0: great thing about golf and veteran players and the great thing. I remember Paul Azinger, even though he was, I think he was the captain on the other team, my first President's Cup in 2000. I was walking off the green in one match that I played, and we won. I think it was Nick Price and I won a match, and he came over, put his arm around me, goes, you're gonna be a major champion. I love the way you play. And that just, little things like that just goes such a long way. So I always try to remember that when I see the young guys and they're doing good things, and just to give them that little boost when I can.
1: That is awesome. That's a cool story. I've never heard that one before. That's got to be a shot in the arm from a guy like Zinger for sure. Hey, real quick, where's he? I know you got a couple of events still coming up. How's life on the Champions Tour? Are you enjoying it? You healthy? You having fun?
0: Yeah, I am. I'm healthy. I'm feeling good. My game's not cooperating with as good as I'm feeling. I feel good. I'm not injured or anything. I'm just not playing the kind of golf that I'd like. And surprisingly, my short game hasn't been very good. And I've kind of leaned on that most of my career. And I just haven't been putting very well. And it's tough to score when you're not putting well. So I'm, in fact, off to Scotty Cameron's studio tomorrow to try to sort some things out. And with Paul Vasanko there, and see if if it's an alignment thing, or I might try some different length putters. So I'm experimenting a little bit stage right now, and trying to get that part figured out. But still have three or four tournaments left this year, and looking forward to those, and hopefully finish off the year strong.
1: There's nothing like a good putter change to spark something. I mean, you could have a honeymoon with one of those suckers, right?
0: Yeah, exactly. That's what I'm hoping.
2: My dad always used to say to me, I get a new putter, and he goes, that's not any good. You're hitting the edges of the hole. He said, you stick with the one where the ball goes in.
1: Well, but if you're not seeing it, then you got to switch it up.
2: You got to switch it up.
1: I went to the 11R on center, Scotty, this year, and I lengthened it to a 36. Normally I'm a 35. Put the heavier weights in the bottom, and it's like, that's all stuff I've never done, but I'm like, I love the look of it. It swings nice, and all of a sudden it's like, I expect to make everything. I don't, but it's kind of fun just to have something different, right? So that's cool. That I'm excited to see. I'm going to be watching. I'm going to look for this honeymoon. It's coming. I can see it. I feel it. So. Hey, Karchi.
0: Totally. You just got to have the feel. You got to have the feel like you're going to make it. I haven't had that feel. So I'm trying to find something where I stand over. I'm like, whether it goes in or not, I feel like I'm going to make it.
1: Yeah, that's beautiful. Hey, Karchi said to ask you what you thought of Marcella.
0: Oh, I love Marcella. I think, it's going to be a challenge, and I think the great thing about Marcella, there's so many different tee boxes for your caliber of playing. And, obviously from the back, it's very long, very demanding for, probably the college kid type players that bomb in a long way, give them a challenge. But already it's in great condition. Greens were rolling good already. It's really fun. Really fun golf course.
1: He was already giving me his alibis that he was had wobbly legs from an Ireland trip, and said he didn't play his best with you. So had to give him a little bit of a bad time.
0: He was. He's nursing that knee too. That knee's not very good. So
2: yeah.
0: But Kirchie's a great player.
1: Yeah, he is for sure. Hey, Mike, thanks for the time, man. As always, we appreciate it, and we'll catch up to you again real soon. Wishing you the best.
0: Appreciate it, guys. Yeah, I love Kevin. Catching up.
1: Okay, you got
2: it. Thanks, Mike.
1: Mike Weir joining us right here on Real Golf Radio. Stay tuned. More of the show next.
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6: Yeah, thank you very much, Jimmy Demerit. Right? 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
7: That's who it is, Jimmy Demerit.
6: Welcome into the back nine, hour number 2 of Real Golf Radio. We were trying to remember who that was last week, and I don't know if we actually said it on the air, so I had to just come back with that.
7: But that's who it is.
6: Yeah, yeah, good stuff. Hey, want to thank...
7: Shell's Wonderful World of Golf.
6: Yeah, it was fun.
7: Yep.
6: We are down the middle on the back nine, Bob.
7: Yep.
6: It's just what we do, man. Just stripe show. Actually, that's what I've noticed lately? I get really... quite worse on the back nine. And you know what? It's because I haven't been going to the gym. So I think I get worn out. So you know what? My butt is getting back to the gym, baby. It's time to get ready for next year.
7: Time to get ready, huh?
6: Yeah. My wife's listening to this going, really? We've been talking about this for a year. You're still not going back. Yeah, we're going back. Don't worry. We're getting there. Hey, thanks to Mike Weir, who joined us. He was the international team captain for the President's Cup in Canada 2 years ago. Appreciate his insights. Still to come here on the back nine, Ryan Ballingy, golfnewsnet.com. He was at Medina for a few days and joins us with his thoughts and observations. Also, America's favorite caddy will be stopping by. Hey, we got a great one for you. Hope you'll keep it tuned here to Real Golf Radio. Bob, what are we going to do about these guys? I mean, is this going to turn into another Ryder Cup performance for Team USA, or is that 5-0 sweeping that the Internationals put down, the beatdown on Friday, is that just an anomaly and we're going to see a nice bounce back on Saturday and a competitive, grinded-out win for Team USA on Sunday?
7: You know, I think there's going to be a good bounce back in... four balls on this Saturday morning. The Europeans have done this the last two times we played, or the Internationals have done this the last two times we played. They've done a 5-0 with foursomes, and they did it again on Friday. So the U.S. squad needs to jump back into this, tie it up after the morning session, and see if they can squeak out a couple more in the afternoon session with the foursomes, and then go into the singles with an opportunity to take it all. We'll see.
6: I mean, that's asking a lot, I think.
7: But
6: yeah, we'll see. We'll go over the pairings coming up next and looking at the records and see if it's possible. But the last time Team USA faced a deficit like this going into the weekend was 1998, and it was a victory for the international side. They're only one. We'll talk about it and break it all down next right here on the back nine. You're listening to Real Golf Radio.
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4: Caddy joins us here on Real Golf Radio. You know, last week he was with me right here at Black Desert Resort, and I believe now he has returned to his home in Denver. Caddy, all I can tell you is it is a spectacular day here at Black Desert, although I'm not sure you experienced anything other than that while you were here, huh?
7: It was pretty much perfect every day. Even had a nice crispy morning, as in cool and crispy, which was very nice. On Sunday, I think, but no, it was great. And I drove back and I drove through some really scenic places. And look, if you haven't visited Utah and you like anything about nature, and yeah, go spend, I don't know, a month or something.
8: Yeah.
7: It's impressive. It's some of the stuff. I'm like, is this what the moon should look like if I was on the moon? Maybe, like, it's a wild place. I mean, yeah. Anyway, back to the golf.
4: Yeah.
8: There's some great stuff. Okay, so before we get to the golf, Caddy, you guys had a dinner at Basalt. What did you order? What did you get? Did you get the tomahawk or something else?
7: No, we all chose our own individual steaks. I went for the filet.
8: Fillet?
7: Chicago okay. style. Medium rare Chicago style. Medium rare plus Chicago style, if you okay. really need to know.
8: Okay.
7: It was quite delicious. The small filet, I mean, there's a negative to the small filet, which would be you don't get to take any home for the sandwich the next day. But it was excellent. I'll tell you, I really don't want to – I almost shouldn't say this, but I've got a comment. I never thought I'd order fries at a steak place, but we end up ordering – these were – I'm not joking. These were the best fries I've ever had in my life.
8: Steak fries.
7: Unbelievable how good they were.
4: Not traditional steak fries.
7: No. Not steak fries. They were larger than French fries normally are, but not big, fat, honking steak fries either. And it was just everything about them was just so right. I just can't get over it.
4: Tallow fries.
7: We had a couple different salads. Those were pretty awesome. From what I'm hearing, if you're into fresh fruit, this is the time of year to be in Utah. or fresh fruit.

0: apparently.
1: All the harvest.
0: And
1: yep.
0: yep, and that didn't disappoint. And yeah, it was top end there. We were, you know, we were deciding, is this the best? It's in the box of the best. Let's put it that way.
2: Yeah,
0: it's in the good. Box of the best. Yeah.
2: And we got to enjoy the dinner with the Wiz, which was pretty cool.
0: Oh, that's part of the experience. You have to. It's twice as good if the Wiz is there.
2: Oh, it was a lot of fun. It was fun to watch the caddy. Just like the whole journey of the dinner was just he just was just enjoying. Like he just was in heaven. It was
1: that's
2: great.
1: Awesome.
2: Yeah,
1: that's awesome.
0: Well, it's something, and you don't do it. You don't want to do it too often because you don't want Christmas really. You really don't want Christmas more than once a year, right?
1: That's right.
0: You don't. You got one birthday a year. Some things are just better sparingly enjoyed. And so you really look forward to it. It was planned from the time I knew I was going and the Wiz was going, we're locked in. We're going to have the steak dinner. It's just, it makes it that much better.
2: So we're out awesome. On the golf course and the Wiz drives up and we were standing on a tee and we're waiting and guys in the fairway and Wiz grabs caddy's driver and he's kind of giving a little swing. I say, hey, I go hit one. He goes, oh man. He goes, I haven't hit a shot in years. He's like, I don't know. I'm like, okay. I go, we got nowhere to go here for a minute. I go, hit one, just bust one out in the lava there. He's like, really? I'm like, yeah, just hit one out there. Man, he was like a little kid. He teed that thing up and just swung it, hit it out. It was one of the most pure golf swings I've ever seen, Bob. Absolute money. And just stripe show right out there in the middle of the lava. And it reminded me of Johnny Miller's lessons for getting your kids excited about golf.
1: Yeah.
2: You know, when he says, take them out to the edge of the pond and just let them hit shots into the water because it's just fun for the kids. Yeah. And then take them home before they want to go home so that they'll want to come back. That's kind of what we did with the Wiz. Like he had no pressure to hit a fairway or anything like that. He just busted one out there and just swung for the love of the game and just had there a great time. And now he's like, gosh, I think I'm going to have to get back into it now. So the feeling was there. He got that feeling. That was pretty fun. Caddy, what did you think? First time playing it. I know you've mapped it. You've been around it. All of that kind of stuff. What was your playing experience?
0: It was about as I expected it to be. It was a weird day for me. I hit almost every drive really well, which doesn't hurt with the lava being around. And I hit virtually every approach shot very poorly. So there you go. That's golf for you. But it was a lot of fun. The course was a little soft. They were getting the water on it and getting it ready. And greens were decent speed when we played them.
2: Yep.
0: They were starting to bring them up. The pins were fun. I would have loved to have seen the tour pros. I would have loved to have seen the tour pros' reactions to these pin placements.
2: Weeping and wailing.
0: They're kind of putting them on the sides of hills because they're, you know, they're trying to keep the traffic off and course is in good shape. The contrast of the green and the black, it's pretty impressive. Just visually striking.
1: It is, isn't it?
2: You know what I didn't realize, Bob? And I talked to the caddy about this. The tour players are so freaking spoiled in the bunkers. Like, they've gone down and they have compacted the bunker sands. So they didn't even rake them. They just compacted it down there. So your ball is sitting up there with a perfect little thump and the ball comes out and it looks like you hit the most perfect pure bunker shot ever. And I'm like, this isn't even hard. I'm like, I suck out of the bunker. How would you like to be in a footprint that the guy didn't rake before or have a big pile of sand so your club will dig on one hole, no sand in the next one so it skips off the bottom? Like, no, these guys, perfect. Like, why wouldn't you aim for the bunkers if you had those conditions every week?
1: Right. Caddy, the worst thing you can possibly do is put new sand in bunkers and not treat it correctly, right?
0: Well, and it really leads to some thoughts about is this 2.5 inches of sand, the tour is so good and so careful at making these bunkers so perfect. And Brian, I mean, I can't emphasize it enough to the listening audience here. You just don't know how much easier it is to hit a bunker shot out of a tour prepared bunker than what you play on anywhere at any time. I don't care where you go.

0: you could go to the finest course in the world. It's not going to be like the tour prepared bunkers, right? They're just so perfect. It's just so easy to hit the bunker. And so now the question is, should it be that way? If you played the bunkers just like we normally play them, it's much more of a hazard for a tour player right now. Mm-hmm. I mean, it is easy, right? You saw it, Brian. It's like hitting the ball off a bat almost, right?
1: Easier.
2: Let's bring back the old rakes from Oakmont.
1: The furrows.
0: Remember Nicholas did that a little bit at Miracle Village and everybody lost their mind at Memorial a few years ago? And those were even minor. Do you know, okay, so here's how Phones was evil. Now, Mr. Oakmont, they took a railroad tie with V's in wood, and they dragged that across. So it was weighted down by a railroad tie when they dragged those through the bunkers. Mm. Those were caverns. I mean, it kind of looked like, you know, Canyonlands or something, or Bryce, or one of those vertical canyons you get in Utah. Mm. But no, they are quite easy. So the tour does, you know, they kind of have this, the rough will vary from week to week. Obviously the grasses can vary, but the bunkers stay pretty stable. The green speeds tend to stay pretty stable from event to event. And we'd have to say, is that really a good thing? Should we mix it up some more and have the guys playing quite different conditions from here to there? Slow greens one time, or I don't know. I'd kind of vote for not the homogeneity of it. And I can't believe I got that word out because I'm pretty tired.
2: That's a good one.
1: That is homogeneity. Let me give you one of those. All right. Hey, we got to take a quick break. We'll come back. President's Cup talk next right here on Real Golf Radio.
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1: You're listening to Real Golf Radio. Brian Taylor, Bob Casper, and America's favorite caddy. All right, we got to get you ready for the weekend here at the President's Cup. Ryan Ballinger is going to join us in a couple of minutes. He's been on site there at Medina. His thoughts and observations coming up next. But we're ready for Saturday round three four-ball matches. In match number 11, Bob, Minwoo Lee and Sungjae Im versus Justin Thomas and Jackson Koivun. Jackson Koivun. The young rookie out there with JT. JT playing that, elder statesman role that Tiger played for him when he was the young guy. I think he's relishing that. And those two looked really good on Thursday. What do you expect out of that one? Sungjae and Minwoo have been playing well also.
2: They've really played well. And they led off in four balls the first day. And yeah, it's I think Justin and Jackson will probably be jumping at the bit to be playing again after sitting out on Friday. But he and Justin, I think Justin wants to.
1: They're undefeated.
2: Yeah, they are undefeated, and I think Justin wants to play, show that he can play better than he did on Friday too.
1: 7-0-0 and 1-0-0. I mean, that's pretty good four ball records for those two players. So yeah, I like what the captain did there, and. It's just a matter of, I mean, caddy, obviously Koivun is riding some nice momentum, some nice high, if you will, a little adrenaline perhaps. Does he keep this up? I mean, now they're finding themselves in a hole, having to come out there and play. They're down 7-3. Do you like this start, putting the young kid out there with JT?
0: Yeah, I think it's good. It's momentum, you know. If you don't lose, you're going to feel pretty confident. And I think that's a tough match they've got.
1: They do.
0: Those two guys can go. And I'm going to lay down a little caddy prediction for the morning tomorrow.
2: Are you?
0: Yeah, I think we're going. Is it four or five matches tomorrow morning?
1: It's four.
2: Four
1: Saturday four. Morning.
0: Yeah, we're going at least 3-1 U.S., if not sweep back.
2: I like that. I
0: think
2: caddy.
0: The broom's going to get passed back. Oh, that's not your broom. That's my broom. Give me that broom. That's what I think's going to go on tomorrow morning.
1: Give me back really my broom.
2: Tie it up.
1: Well, Minwoo and Sungjae have an 0-3 and 3-4 four-ball record. Amongst them. So you've got an undefeated team against a losing record four ball team. Even though they're playing good and they played better in foursomes, I do think that's an interesting one. Okay. Match number 12 out at 7:20 Central Time. Siwoo Kim and Tom Kim. I'm telling you, the Kims are tough,
2: they
1: man.
2: Are
1: this
2: playing,
1: is
2: man.
1: The this is the number one team for the internationals, and it's Wyndham Clark and Colin Morikawa. And can I just say something, like, I know sometimes it's tough to be a Wyndham Clark fan, but man, has he been playing some good golf and might be the one that's the most fired up this week playing this for the U.S.
2: I agree, 100%. Caddy?
0: You know, that's some strong stuff going on in those four players. I mean, wow. I mean, you'd think that Wyndham and Morikawa would be, now how do you beat them? But the two Kims can go, you know, and Siwoo's just such an aggressive ball striker. So,
2: you know, what's funny about him?
1: Yeah, good.
2: Is he's talked about playing Scotty Scheffler at his home course, you know, when he, when Scotty, and he hasn't beat him yet. So maybe as singles come around, Siwoo You pair him up with Scottie Scheffler or something like that to see if
1: tempting
2: if he can take
1: fate.
2: Him out of it. Mm. Yeah.
1: Well, look, this is going to be a heavyweight match. You're talking about 2-1 Wyndham Clark and 3-0 Colin Morikawa in four ball President's Cup record against Tom Kim, who's 3-2, and Siwoo, who's 4-0. In four ball President's
2: that's
1: Cup.
2: That's going to be a match.
1: So I mean, I think something's got to give there.
0: I want to see the walk up song, the Siwoo walk up song, and I want to see Jordan Spieth singing it. That's not going to happen, but I'd like to see that.
2: Guys see the video of them doing Ryan Fox singing on the bus? They were doing karaoke on the bus.
0: I can't imagine Ryan Fox. There's no way Ryan Fox can carry a tune at all.
2: Oh my goodness. It was a crack
0: there's
2: up.
0: No way.
2: Yeah.
1: Well, yeah, you know he would be probably just a little ahead of the beat, right?
2: He was singing.
1: He plays so fast.
2: You got to know when to hold them and know when to fold them.
1: No, he wasn't.
2: Yes, he was.
1: He was doing Ryan Fox doing Kenny Rogers. Wow.
2: Yes, he was.
0: He should be singing I Did It My Way because no one does it more their way with their golf swing than Ryan Fox.
1: Yeah, but he would sing that instead of crooner style. It would be like techno, upbeat techno style, that guy.
0: Yeah.
1: There's nothing slow about him.
0: I don't understand.
2: No, there's nothing slow about
0: him. I don't understand their music.
1: All right, match 13, 7:38 Central Time. Nick Taylor and Corey Connors, the Canadians, going up against, how about this new pairing? Chris Goddard and Cam Young.
2: Yeah.
1: This one is an interesting one. The Canadians are playing good, and I believe both Goddard and Young, if I'm not mistaken, did they lose their match?
2: Goddard lost his only match this, and I think Cam, here I'll tell you for sure. Go ahead, Caddy. Talk.
1: Yeah, let's see. Cam, I had Cam. Go ahead.
0: Here's something Cameron
1: Cam
0: Young
1: lost
0: never
1: in four ball. He's 0-1-1 in four ball.
2: Yeah.
0: Here's something Cam Young never hears. Goddard can get on the tee and go, why don't you hit first? I can still reach him. That's like Cam Young's never heard anybody say that ever because he bombs it. Man,
2: yeah, Cam Young hasn't. He's played two matches and he's lost both matches. And Goddard lost his match.
0: Mm.
1: Yeah, I don't know about that pairing. I'm a little worried about that one.
2: Yeah.
0: Okay. That's possible 1-3-1.
1: Yeah.
0: Okay.
1: Yeah. And like I said, the Canadians, although Corey Connors is 0-4 in four ball.
2: Mm, there you go. Well, you know, one of the things is these guys, if they get the tee, Cameron Young and Chris Goddard, they will keep hitting the ball down the middle of the fairway and saying, catch that. Because they both those guys hit it pretty far.
1: Yeah, and I think Nick Taylor, he's a rookie on this thing, so he sat out the first session. So so this will be his inaugural, but he's got a good Canadian partner there. All right, match 14, 7:56. Matsuyama and Hisasane. That's really hard to say. And they're taking on Scheffler and Burns. So Scheffler and Burns led things off in four ball session as the first match, and they are going in the anchor position in this one. What do you guys think? I mean, it kind of feels like the Americans are going to go the way Scottie Scheffler goes in some regards.
0: Yeah, I mean, that's another tough match to go. I mean, Burnsy and Scheffler. Arguably, that's the strongest team in the whole shebang.
1: That's right.
0: Right there.
1: That's right. 3-0-1 and 3-1-1 in four balls. That's their record. Yep.
2: Oh. But Hideki's been masterful in keeping his partners going, man.
1: Yeah. With that said, who do you like in this one, Caddy?
0: I got to give it to Chef and Burns, but I think it's going to be a one up.
1: Ooh.
2: Mm.
1: That would be really intriguing because it feels like Chef and Burns in those close matches have fizzled a little bit. I think they got a little bit lucky on day one and they weren't able to come back in day two. So that would be interesting if they push them to the wire. That's got to be exactly what Captain Ogilvy wants to see out of that match.
0: Bring it down to the wire. I just, I mean, I'm looking, did I ever tell you supposedly Bernhard Langer's famous Ryder Cup line the night before the match just started, when he had a piece of paper and it said, on paper, the United States team should not lose. And then he drops the paper and says, good thing we're playing on grass.
1: That's a great line. that's a perfect line, right?
2: The thing about sport is if you let your opponent hang around long enough, eventually you could get burned. Can't let them hang around.
1: And if you are Sneds, you should come out with that. And you should say, look, if

0: These guys let you hang around long enough, you're going to get burns.
1: It's just, I think the thing.
0: See what I did there?
2: Sam.
0: Oh, come on. Jeez. All right.
2: Sam.
1: I'm not.
0: Yeah, Sam.
1: I'm just letting that one go right by. Right okay. by. Brian, you're better than that, Brian. We expect more from Brian. No, but did I ever tell you what Captain Jack Nicklaus said to me in the President's Cup one time when it came to, you know, the foursomes?
0: This will be a good one to wrap it up with. Let's hear it.
1: We were playing in Virginia there, and I'm walking to the 16th green, and we're three down walking to the 16th green, and there's Jack. So I said, I walked up and I said, "Hey, Jack," I said, "we're four under and we're three down." And he just looks right at me with that laser look and just says, You gotta play better.
2: You gotta play better.
1: And I'm like, I'm caddying. I gotta caddy better. No, but it was just awesome.
0: That's awesome. Caddy, you're the best, man. Good to visit with you. Enjoy. I'm hoping for that sweep back that you predicted. We'll see how it goes. Thanks, bud.
1: Bring out the broom. Thank you, gentlemen.
0: There you go. That's the caddy right here on Real Golf Radio. Ryan Ballengee joins us next. 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
0: All right, welcome back to Real Golf Radio. Brian Taylor, Bob Casper, coming at you from Black Desert Resort to hosting the Bank of Utah Championship next week as PGA Tour FedEx Fall continues. And a great field shaping up. We'll talk more about that in just a bit. But joining us right now is our good friend from GolfNewsNet.com, Ryan Ballengee, who spent the last few days out at Medina, side of the President's Cup. And hey, Ryan, thanks for joining us. So how was the Windy City?
8: Oh, it was beautiful. I mean, Chicago is such a great golf city. It had rained a lot leading into

0: the President's Cup. We got into town on Sunday, and we're supposed to play in an outing at Olympia Fields, which is getting renovated right now as we speak. But they had to call it off because it rained 2 inches the night before. But other than that, weather was great. Chicago is such a great golf town. People were really excited to have it. And the golf, you know, I left on Friday morning. The golf was great on Thursday. And then, you know, reality set in that this is a competition on Friday.
1: Isn't that the truth? And by the way, you saying that golf is great in the Chicago area, unbelievable. For years and years and years, home of the Western Open. And, you know, my dad won 4 times there in Western Opens. And just a myriad of golf courses behind, you know, Medina and Midlothian and on and on and on. It's too bad that we don't have regular tour events there still right now.
0: Yeah, there should be an annual tour event in Chicago. I think there should be a priority from Brian Rolapp in the Championship Series. You know, one of the markets they keep talking about making sure they're in is Chicago, yet they just don't seem to make it happen. And they need to make that a priority. Chicago is such a great golf town, participatory-wise. So many good public golf courses, incredible private clubs, too. All of them would be so happy to host, and there'd be no shortage of good golf courses. You know, the 20th best golf course in the Chicagoland area is probably still one of the best in America. So hopefully that is something that's a priority moving forward, and that Chicago isn't just a place where we have, you know, special one-off events like the President's Cup.
2: Bob Herrick was taking the Chicago Tribune to task on Twitter you know, showing that it was on page 7 and featured a AP article by Doug Ferguson. Not having a staff writer there, that kind of thing. There's talk of the crowds weren't really very boisterous and things like that. But look, this is, you know, and a lot of people pointed out that, look, you have Cubs and White Sox, you know, both clinching a spot in the playoffs, and you've got, you know, the Bears or the Packers who didn't play well. And so there was a lot of things that probably took this time of year is a challenge, which is why Rolapp wants this schedule not to compete with football, right? But that aside, what was your experience there? Did it seem well attended? Did it seem boisterous? What was your take on the participation and enthusiasm around the event?
0: I mean, I think there was a fair amount of enthusiasm about it, just people to be there. You know, there were probably, if you made me guess, 25,000 people there on Thursday to watch the golf. And, you know, the holes were 2 and 3 deep watching the matches come through. And I thought that was very good. I think one thing that kind of gets lost in the attendance count is how much of that attendance is corporate hospitality, which they sold a lot of and had a lot of. I mean, skyboxes and tents all over the property. And there were still plenty of areas for everyone who didn't buy those tickets to see golf and have a great view. But those people are going to be in their tents. They're going to be in those areas, you know, talking and drinking and, you know, getting the most out of what they paid for those tickets. And I think that kind of creates an atmosphere of, a little bit more of a country club crowd of people who aren't necessarily there to just watch every shot and live and die with it. So, you know, when Wyndham Clark kind of called out the fans, he wasn't wrong. It was pretty subdued out there. And I think that's part of it. And the other part is, I think most people are going to this thing that follow golf just assume this is a fait accompli, that the Americans are going to win. And, you know, this is just kind of a nice to have. And that eventually, you know, the U.S. would dominate and take this thing. And I hope that Friday sweep kind of leads to a little bit more of a boisterous atmosphere, trying to rally the American guys back from giving up a day 1 lead and seeing if they can at least make it level going into the Sunday singles.
1: Interesting. You know, so, okay. So two observations and two thoughts about what happened on Friday afternoon or Friday. Justin Thomas and Cameron Young didn't make a birdie. How about that? That's crazy.
2: That is crazy.
1: And the international team, as compared to the U.S. team, international team was 27 under par for the day, and the U.S. team was 13.
2: Wait, is this the Ryder Cup?
1: How about that?
0: Man. I mean, that's a winning formula in alternate shot, and I just don't understand.
1: Yeah. That's averaging 5 under par per team today.
0: I mean that's three down basically 2.5 holes per match.
1: Yeah.
0: You know, that kind of spread between 5 matches.

0: that's why they got swept. But it's still golf at the end of the day. I mean, you still hit shots. I just don't understand why this is the Americans' kryptonite and they can't figure it out. At the end of the day, it's just hitting golf shots. You're just hitting every other golf shot. And they just cannot seem to get comfortable in that format. And there's no excuse to go, well, the internationals have more experience doing that, like we say with the Ryder Cup. They don't either. They just need to figure it out for these events.
1: Ryan Ballengee is joining us here. So what's interesting, though, is when you look at the records, Justin Thomas, that's his first loss in foursomes. Right. So,
0: yeah.
1: I mean, that's significant. It's not as if he is, if it's an epidemic for him. Xander Schauffele and Patrick Cantlay just suffered their second loss. They're mm-hmm. now 4-2. Justin Thomas is 4-1-2. Like, these guys are, you know, Colin Morikawa slips to 2-3, now has a losing record. Russell Henley drops to 1-2. Sam Burns drops to 1-3. Wyndham Clark actually evens it up. Or no, sorry, he played well enough to feels like he should have evened up, but he goes to 0-2 in foursomes. Cam Young goes to 1-2, and Scottie Scheffler goes to 1-4 in foursomes.
0: But he's 1-7 all time representing the U.S. as a professional in foursomes?
1: Yeah, there's one or two ways you can go with this. You could jump on and be like, you know, man, this brings back Ryder Cup memories and scars. What is the deal with these guys? And then you could also be like, hey, what is our captain doing? He just sends players out and says, go have fun. They know what they're doing. I'm going to stay out of their way. Maybe we need to be a little more captain, right? There's that side of it. And then part of me doesn't even want to go there. Part of me just wants to be like, you know what? That's why these guys hate playing this thing, because if they win, they're supposed to win. Big deal. If they're losing, if they're getting beat, they're just going to get absolutely hammered. So it's a tough situation for this American team in this competition.
0: Yeah, that's a good point. And I usually don't think of it that way. But kind of, yeah, you're supposed to win. I mean, the betting market had them, you know, a huge favorite to win this thing. And yet, if you fail, it's a miserable failure because you were supposed to win. And that, in that sense, it is kind of insulting to the international team and those players, you know. And I get why Trevor Immelman takes offense to the suggestion that this thing should be a mixed gender event, you know, have LPGA players competing in this alongside the PGA Tour players. At the end of the day, they have a lot of pride too. I mean, they're outmatched in terms of world ranking, but the actual difference between the international quality of play and the American quality of play person to person is very little. So I've said this kind of to you guys in a way, I'm kind of rooting for the internationals to win this because they've never won on American soil. They've never had a positive result. Even the tie that was at Fancourt was in South Africa on American soil. And I feel like that when the Europeans became the Europeans instead of GB and I in the Ryder Cup, that was the watershed moment where, like, we can win on American soil. And that's what made it a great competition. And that has developed over 40 years after that. I'm not saying that the President's Cup is ever going to be the Ryder Cup, but it's got to start somewhere.
1: Yeah, but if we're setting ourselves up for 40 years of, you know, international dominance, I don't know if I can take that anymore. I don't know. I like seeing our red, white, and blue gets, you know, stride out there and get their butts kicked, you know, every single year. But maybe if they don't have, well, at least we won the President's Cup to fall back on, maybe they'll be motivated to go get a dub in the Ryder. Not that they're not motivated. See, this is where I go again. It's natural fan to say, well, they're motivated. I don't think it's motivation. I don't think it's want to. I don't think it's that they don't like each other. That's the big mystery about this team competition, and whether it's Presidents or Ryder Cup, but more, it seems more glaring in Ryder Cup because of the record. But just somehow, the Americans just don't seem to play as well as their opponents, you know, especially in the Ryder Cup. And I can't explain it. It's not that, you know, Tiger Woods, Paul McGinley was taking Brandel to task the other night on this thing.
2: Yeah.
1: And he goes, look, I'm not intimidated by Scottie Scheffler. I don't care that he's world number one. I look at his record. He's beatable. He's very beatable, and he was beat today. And he said, same thing with Tiger Woods. I wasn't worried about going up against Tiger Woods in this format. I didn't want to face him in a 72-hole stroke play, but I wasn't afraid of him going into this. And he sort of – Brando was like, oh, really? We'll see. But McGinley's onto something there. This is just a different animal for whatever reason for Team America, and I don't have an answer for it. I don't know if anyone does.
2: Well, and

0: Go ahead, Ryan.
1: Sorry, Bob. Scotty Scheffler is the best player in the world at a 72-hole tournament because he knows how to play the long game. He knows where to miss, when to strike, when to not. And that makes him really hard to beat. That's what made Tiger really hard to beat. And he could turn it on and turn it off when he had to. In an 18-hole, one-day, four-hour random event, all of that advantage goes out the window. You have to win holes to win the match. You can't just make pars and wait for everyone else to screw up. And I think that is a really tough mindset change for anybody. But for whatever reason, the Americans don't switch as easily as their opponents. Mm.
0: Well, and a lot with what Brian was saying and a lot with what you just said is I think the European Ryder Cup team understands that they've won and that these guys don't have great records in their rounds, in their matches. And it's only 18 holes. So you can go out and get it done and beat these guys. And they're beatable. And I think the Europeans take a little bit from that and a little bit from the Europeans, the internationals, I mean. Mm-hmm. And they just kind of steamrolled today. But having said that, they hit the shots when they needed to hit them, and they made the putts when they needed to make them. And they just weren't short ones. They were long ones, too.
1: Mm-hmm. Yeah. Yeah, absolutely right. I mean, at the end of the day, it comes down, can you hit the shot when you need to hit the shot? And today, you know, in Friday's play, the Americans couldn't do it at the right times. And, you know, there are only so many of those situations that come up over five matches in the course of a day. And on that day, the internationals did them all right. We'll see what happens for the next two.
2: Yeah, I'm not here to say this thing's over by any stretch of the imagination. I mean, you know, by the time, the morning session's done on Saturday, this thing could be, you know, nearly tied up again. Who knows, right? I mean, the Americans are definitely capable of a sweep themselves. That said, it just further makes it intriguing about the American, you know, match play deficiencies as compared to, you know, some of what we've seen it against Europe, which is impressive. So I don't know. I would love to know that. Obviously, Luke Donald understands it. Paul McGinley understands it. Rory understands it. The guys are all bought into it. That's some secret sauce, man, that somehow the Americans aren't drinking the right water or something. I don't know.
1: But eventually, the Europeans and I guess the internationals are maybe starting to develop this underdog mindset that they're disrespected and this is their chance to shut everyone up. Well, maybe that swings the other way to the Americans if they go through this enough times and go, you know, we should beat these guys. We are the best in the world. And maybe that finally starts to come through. But I think match play is way more of a psychological challenge than a physical capability challenge. And it can be really taxing.
2: Yeah, Nick O'Hearn, Tiger Woods, Tucson. I'll never forget it. I think it happened a couple times in a row where he took Tiger out in an 18-hole match. But, you know, look, at the end of the day, these are the best players in the world. They're competing against one another. It's match play, so many things. It's so much momentum. One little thing here, one little thing there. You know, you're bound to have it switch. It's just USA will be a squarely the dog going into Adair Manor next year. And so they need to somehow harness that, perhaps – Europe might buy into the headlines a little bit the way maybe Team USA has and let that edge off. Because I do think there's a bit of an edge. I don't know about you guys, but if you're playing against your buddy, it's a lot harder to want to destroy them than if you're playing against somebody that you don't care for. Right? And mm-hmm. and I think that's what, if I learned something from the Solheim Cup, that European team, they were able to. Now I think they're all probably friends off of the match.

0: Yeah, this is your chance. You might never do anything individual as good as an American, but for one week you can be as good collectively as they are, or if not better. So like you said, it's a mindset thing. Do you want to go out there and stomp on someone's throat, or are you guys just buddies and, you know, two up is good enough? It's different. It's just totally different.
1: Yeah. Bob used to use the term step on their neck. Yeah, I don't hear that kind of stuff anymore. I don't hear that kind of, but you know what? Look, at the end of the day, it's not life changing for the Americans. It is life changing for the Europeans. And my guess would be the internationals. This team, if they were able to get the first win on U.S. soil in this competition, yeah, it'll be interesting to see. Ryan, thanks so much, man. As always, great to visit with you, and have a great weekend.
0: Thanks, guys. Appreciate it.
1: 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And that'll do it for us. Thanks to Dave Glauser, our producer. Thanks to everybody else who joined us. Mike Weir, the caddy. For Bob Casper, I'm Brian Taylor. Thanks for being with us here from Black Desert Resort. We'll see you next week for the Bank of Utah Championship right here on Real Golf Radio.
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0: 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It's time to tee it up with Keith Jones.
1: Coming up on today's show, we welcome one of the legends of golf, especially when it comes to instruction, Mr. Jim McLean. So stay tuned and get ready as you tee it up with Keith Jones.

0: Welcome to the show. So glad to be along. We're always having a good time already. And this hour's guest is going to make it even more fun because he can. He's full of knowledge. He is full of a lot of things, depending on who you talk to. Jim McClain is one of the best on the planet, and he joins us on the show. And Jim, thanks for making time. I know you're busy. You've been writing a lot and such, and spending some downtime. So glad you can make time to come on the show.
1: Oh, it's always great to be with you, Keith.
0: I appreciate it, my friend. You know, the last time that Jim and I had spoken was back in June, and he said, I got a couple spots out of my Utah school. I'd like to get those filled. I want to come on the show and take care of that. And then there was radio silence. And Jim, congratulations, first of all, on still being with us, and we appreciate that. And it's a fascinating story. I know Dolph Digest did an extensive story on what happened to you, but scary, scary stuff. So really, really glad my dear friend is still with us on this side of the dirt.
1: Well, thank you very much, Keith. It was no fun being in that hospital, but I'm sure lucky and happy to be home again.
0: Well, certainly it's great to have you back in South Florida, and I know everybody missed you, and certainly you've had such an impact on so many people's lives over the years, and I know you've been at it a while, so there's that. But also, I think back to a few years ago having a conversation with you, and you and Butch Harmon and some other guys weren't on Golf Digest Teachers of the Year. And you're like, what happened? What happened? So Golf Digest, as I find out, had to come up with their own special list for you guys and make the Legends of Golf Instruction. So now it's been a few years, and things are better. And you and Butch are on there, and David Ledbetter, and it's an extensive list, and including Mike Malaska, who we'll see at it's Toski's birthday party, which is coming up. It's quite the list. I don't know how Martin Hall got on there, but you know, you can tell me more than I can tell you about that. But
1: well, I just talked to Bob Toski last week, and he's doing great. He's going to turn 100. He's been a great player and a great teacher and a big influence in the world of golf. I hope I can get down there to see him.
0: Yeah, that's it. And his party is on the 21st, so it's certainly a big week for Toski. It's a big year, you know, back in January, they're celebrating the century of Bob Toski at the show. And he supposedly, he's told me that he's going to be in Orlando for the 2027 PGA show. So we're going to cross our fingers and hope things happen that way and stuff. And I'll be spending some time with him through the weekend. But he has had an impact on a lot of people as well. And, you know, you guys, you're the next generation. And then a lot of guys have come after you. Both your boys are teachers now, very, very, very established teachers. I mean, you know, one being at Shinnecock Hills, that's not too shabby in itself, you know?
1: No, that's really good. My other boy's at Fisher's Island. So those are two top 10 courses, you know, by the latest rankings. So yeah, they've had a great summer. I just talked to John. He played national today with one of the members, and you know, there's so many great courses right up in that Hamptons area, and that's two of them.
0: Yeah, that's a great area for golf, and you know, really kind of a gem that you know, there's a lot of courses up there, and I know obviously one of your former instructors was teaching up there as well until he passed.
1: I've got a couple other number of guys up there, and

0: that area. It's nice because it's a short season, so it was easy for him to come back here. John will be coming back at the end of the month, and then he helps me run the business, and he teaches, of course. And then Jeff Warren is the director of golf at The Bridge, and he's got a couple of guys that work for me in the wintertime. They're up there in the summer.
1: Yeah, not too shabby place to be for sure.
0: No, they got a nice life up there. Yeah,
1: you've developed a nice life for a lot of guys, Mr. McLean. I'll say that.
0: Well, I think of the things I've done, that's been one of the greatest joys of my life. So we've got a ton of people around the country that have worked at Doral or here at the Biltmore or out at PGA West. I was out there for 17 years. So, yeah. And then, of course, when I was in New York, I had some really good people there that have gone on to be head professionals. Yeah, so, yeah, that's a big part of what we do, kind of unrecognized thing that we do. But a lot of training. The young assistants go to 2 meetings a week. They have to do reports. They have to read a certain amount of books. They've got to pass some tough tests. So, I think they get a real education down here. And I know for me, working in New York for 19 years, I learned so much about, being at really nice clubs, how to service people, how to take care of people, how to do things a little extra special.
1: Yeah, you've always been like that. I met you. We've known each other for like almost 25 years. It's pretty crazy to me to say that about somebody like you. But the fact that we met at the PGA show, of course, you meet a lot of people in the industry. But to follow what you have done over the years, and it just keeps going. I mean, I have great admiration, obviously, you can tell in my voice for people that are listening to the show, for you, Jim. But you've been successful in almost everything that you've done. Started at the University of Houston, and it's gone on from there. Actually, it started well before that, I stand corrected, back when you were just a wee golfer and then coming up and being successful and coming out of Seattle and then ended up in Houston and then the dynasty that was built there with Dave Williams and such. And then go on to be not just a successful instructor, but golf schools and the like. I mean, there are few people on the planet that have all those accolades.
0: Well, thanks. Thank you very much. And we'll have to talk a little bit about the Houston dynasty. I wrote a book about it and an audio book that came out a few months ago. So maybe later we can spend a few minutes talking about Houston.
1: Yeah, we sure can. We talked about it last time on the show, but I know that's all right. You'd sent me a copy, which I always appreciate your great works. But you had also said that there was an audiobook coming, and you're telling me how challenging it was to
0: hell yeah, yeah.
1: You don't think,
0: I remember.
1: You don't think reading words and such is that big a deal until you have to do the whole thing. So.
0: Well, yeah, these people that do read the books, they're really incredible to go read all the words right off the page and make no mistakes. It seems like it would be pretty easy, but I personally didn't find it very easy at all.
1: Would you say something? Because most of the things that you do, you make seem very easy. So,
0: well, I like the writing, and that's something that I've always enjoyed doing. I've always taken a lot of notes and been around some great people. I always took notes, and that's helped me do a lot of the writing.
1: Well, when you reflect back, and I found the Dynasty book very interesting because of the stories that you told, but also the fact that we're talking a few years ago when you went to the University of Houston.
0: Yeah, and a long time ago.
1: And to remember those stories and
0: I couldn't write a lot of those stories. I had to wait a long time to do it. Yeah, all of my other books have been golf books, instruction books, drills books, and that was the first attempt at writing more of a storyline book, kind of a semi-novel book. But yeah, I don't know if it's how successful it's going to be, but I've had a lot of nice notes about it.
1: Yeah, and I think from your standpoint,

0: The success is getting it out there, whether it sells one or 1 million copies. I don't think you really need the money right now, and
1: No.
0: it's more about the essence of the project and letting people in, because when you're talking about, and I've covered a lot of professional athletes as well as college athletes and teams and such. When you get into that locker room or you get into that team room, it's a whole different experience. So to open those doors for people, it really, really is special whether people realize it or not.
1: I think that's correct. Writing a book, we're probably getting off the subject, but writing a book is very difficult until you try doing it. And I know a lot of people do try, and I think it's great that you do try, but there's a lot of aggravation you give them with the publisher, and then you got to redo it, and you got to read over the damn thing about 10 more times. It's just amazing. Try and find all the mistakes that you made. So I've done it 15 or 16 times, but I keep pounding away, I guess. So I have another book coming out in November, which is a follow-up to The X Factor. And it's called X Factor 2, not to, not a real creative title, but that X Factor's got a big pull, and a lot of people know what that is. So this is 30 years after I wrote The X Factor. So much has happened, with technology, biomechanics, force plates. There's so many things that have come forth in the last 30 years, and I really wanted to write another book and about all the aspects of body movement, body angles, how the body works. Really weren't any books, I don't think, written just on the body, what the body does in the swing. It was all it used to be teaching arms and hands, and that was the great books, Ernest Jones and Percy Boomer and a lot of other people that wrote books on. And we mostly thought about swinging our hands and arms, which is still great, and we still teach that a lot. But the body now is, especially with biomechanics and force plate technology, people are really seeing now how important this sequence of movements are with your body and the pressure that moves through your feet. That really makes for somebody that can hit the ball a long ways and also either draw or fade the ball.
0: Yeah, this is the Jim McLean Hour, by the way. So anything Jim, any direction Jim wants to go, it's fine with us. That's there's nothing, there's nothing
1: I'm
0: off,
1: waiting for a question.
0: there's nothing off topic. Oh, that's all right. Yeah, you can be one of those guests this hour if you want. Just keep going like the Ever Ready Bunny. Nobody's stopping your train. Don't worry about that. Later on in the show, since Jim is just grateful to, gracious in spending the hour with us. We will get more into the X Factor and all the biomechanics because Jim's been doing technology with golf for many, many years, and it was at the forefront for so many things, and including TrackMan, and which become just like a regular thing these days. They've got their own simulators at the PGA Tour superstores, and it's just fascinating to see how the technology works these days. Works better for some people than other, but that's part of why Jim's with us this hour. He's going to try to help you a little bit along the way. He's going to slide those in when he's telling, not telling the frat boy stories and all that kind of stuff from University of Houston, really the dorm stories. But same thing. Frat boys, dorm stories. Same when it comes to athletes. They are all over the place. They do love their dorms. And we love having Jim McLean on. We'll be back after this break.
2: 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I haven't been this excited since I discovered I couldn't lick my elbow.
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0: We're back with Jim McLean. He is the renowned instructor. He is Golf Digest's golden boy, really. We'll just call him that, get that out of the way, because I've been around Butchie Harmon and David Ledbetter and other guys, and even Toski. They're not as good looking as Jim McLean. So that's just, you know, that's just the way it is, Jim.
1: No, go ahead.
0: No, you just have to accept it. I'm sorry.
1: Oh, yeah. Well, those days are long behind me. But, yeah. We, you know, the other thing I wanted to talk about somewhere, you know, are the golf schools.
0: Sure.
1: We've had a great summer here in Miami. And this didn't used to happen, where more people stay down here and they also take lessons. And people also fly in here for golf schools during the summer. Which, you know, when I was with Doral, we just left. You know, there was just nothing to do in the summertime. Nobody was really taking lessons in 95-degree heat with 90% humidity. But they are now, and it's really fascinating. So I've been really pleased with the two schools down here in Miami where we're still, you know, really doing good in the summer months. Normally, you know, the winter months are by far the best here in Miami. So we've got, you know, we've got our planning going for the winter months, and doing a lot of schools this winter. But I was really, you know, pleasantly surprised at how many people came down for schools during the summertime. That's how popular golf is.
0: Is that what you think was the game changer there? That because golf's popularity has really caught on fire again?
1: Yeah, we've moved down a little closer to Miami itself here in Coral Gables. And that's probably helped too. It's easier for people to get here. And a lot more people are staying year-round. There's so much business now in Miami. It's like, you know, New York City South. Tremendous amount of people moving in here, lots of jobs, booming economy. So that has been great for us.
0: Yeah, that is a growing city, and it's crazy. I was down for a wedding and stayed in Coral Gables, and then we went to see the reception. I'm going to have this backwards, maybe. One of the receptions was at the aquarium, and then the actual after was at the art museum. It was insane. But the reason I mention that is it took 45 minutes to go 3 miles. So,
1: oh yeah, the traffic is unreal. You know, it really is. It's pretty stout in Washington D.C. where you are too, though.
0: Yeah, there's no question. I mean,

0: And I was in Italy recently, and it was fairly stout. Moves, but it's pretty stout there as well. A lot more. Rome is insane, just absolutely insane. So, but.
1: Well, I'd like to hear about your trip to Italy, but we'll stick with golf here, I guess, right?
0: Yeah. For yes, indeed. I didn't get to play any golf. I did stop by San Domenico, great course in the Puglia region, but that was just for a little visit. We didn't get to play, but pretty reasonably. It was like I think $100 to play, which these days is pretty reasonable. It is crazy the way the price has gone up for golf, but you have all these students that come in the summertime to Miami, as you mentioned. So it's hard work. You're mm-hmm. out there. It's not. You have some covered areas. I know you have the the rolling. I think it's the rolling.
1: And we have some indoor bays. Yeah, indoor teaching bays. We have the TrackMan inside, and we also use Foresight too. So we've got lots of technology. We've got also the Smart to Move force plates indoors. So we've got a lot of things we can, we kind of shift people through there. And so they definitely get out of the heat. And we've got a big covered area, which is really not too bad.
0: Is that your most popular school? Because you have, quite a few of them.
1: Yeah. Yeah. Yeah. Well, the school in South Korea is pretty intense. We do really good at the school in Madrid, too. We have 7 or 8 teachers there. And yeah, I mean, they're all doing good.
0: Yeah. I should have specified the U.S. based ones. Cause I know for the destinations or the locals in Korea or in Spain, I get them. Cause Europe is pretty crazy about golf as well. And a guy who knows about the craziness of golf is my guest this hour. It's Jim McLean. Yes. He is one of the legends of golf instruction. We knew that. It's about time golf. I just caught up and figured it out. But we'll be back second half hour with Jim after this break.
2: 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And we'll be right back. I'll keep my pants on.
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3: The Dalai Lama. If I'm on a first tee, what am I giving the driver? He hauls off and whacks one. Big hitter. The Lama. Long. Into a 10,000-foot crevice right at the base of this glacier. You know what the Lama says? Gunga Galunga. Gunga, Gunga Galunga.
4: And we're back to start the second half hour of the show, spending it with renowned instructor Jim McLean. Not surprised that he's one of the legends of the golf instruction. We knew that a long time ago, and the guy is definitely into technology and has been for a long time as well. So before we went to the break, you mentioned a name I was not expecting to hear from you, and that is Foresight. Now, I know you're a big TrackMan guy. Can you kind of clue people in the difference between TrackMan and Foresight?
5: Yeah. They're both launch monitors. They're both top-notch. Probably equally divided on the PGA Tour. The Foresight is a little bit easier. There's a quad that does everything you could ever want, 30 different things it measures. But you can bring it out on the golf course. And one of the things that's very easy is it records how far you hit the ball exactly. So when a tour player or anybody goes out to play, you put it down next to you. It's not a big machine, and hit the shot, and it tells you exactly how far you hit that shot without the wind. So you can then determine how much the wind helps you, hurts you, moves the ball right or left. And that's a tremendous importance to the better player, for sure, where they, the thing is, it's kind of point and shoot on the PGA Tour now, because they know exactly how far they hit a 7-iron under any conditions, up, at 2,000 feet or at sea level. They've got it dialed in. So they just, they're shooting them right in there from so far away. You just can't believe it. Like from 220, they know which club they're hitting in there, about a 5-iron nowadays. And, they've really got the game dialed in, and you're just seeing these guys on the Korn Ferry Tour, on the PGA Tour, shooting the lights out, and just so impressive.
4: So how does it gauge how far a ball goes? Because it's not, is it pointed at the ball out of the side of it? Is it have, has a
5: No, it's from the side.
4: It's from the side.
5: Yeah. It's a camera from the side.
4: Oh, okay. Mm-hmm. Right. That makes sense. Okay. So the camera is following the ball. Okay. I was wondering about that because I've seen those units, but I haven't seen this one you're talking about. And usually it's stuff
5: that's very popular
4: in front of you. Yeah. I can see why.
5: Yeah. It's really very accurate. It measures the other, swing path and swing direction and spin on the ball, all those things as well. But, the technology is so great. Now, you don't have to buy a quad. It's very expensive. But even these other launch monitors, you don't have to spend so much money on, are, quite accurate enough. And, they really do a great job. We've also started teaching at 5-Iron Golf here in Miami. And they have 14 bays. And they've been... these 5-iron golf indoor facilities have been so popular around America and otherwise. So, we're happy to have this, and people, during the summertime, they were slammed this summer. Also got bowling alleys, in case you're interested in that, and great restaurants and just lots of activity in there. So, you never know. Like indoor part of my teaching, Keith, has been indoors always. I've always had indoor-outdoor teaching. Mm-hmm. I've had the base since I was in New York, indoor teaching.

0: And, you know, I'll sit down with a student. I'll, you know, ask them some questions, of course. But, you know, where are they having a problem? What are they doing? And I've already been outside. First of all, outside, I watch what they're doing, what the ball flight is, come in, and then we'll hit some balls into the net. This is before I had TrackMan. And, you know, I watch what they're doing, I'll measure center of contact and their swing path. Do a lot of swings indoors, then we go outside. And, you know, usually it's quite a stellar improvement. So that's been a big part of my, of course, did that at Doral. And we had four bays in there. We ended up with over 20 teachers at Doral. And we've got 17 here at the Biltmore, plus 6 or 7 or 8 assistants.
1: Are you looking to add to that stable of 17, or that's a good number right now, or what's it depend on?
0: No, this is about as much as we can do here. You know, there's only so much space for us to teach at. We do teach at the back of the range at the Biltmore, and we shoot right back at the hotel, which is beautiful. You got to come down and see it. It's just a beautiful shot back at the hotel. It stands out very, very majestically here in Coral Gables.
1: All right, we'll get that on the calendar at some point. I appreciate that. This we're with Jim McLean, a guy who knows his way around a golf course and a golf ball. And he has currently a book that is out, and that is the Houston Dynasty. And that is the All-Americans that got together in balmy Houston, Texas, under Dave Williams' leadership. And these guys won a lot of championships. And I did want to say, the guy I know that's pretty famous now for television, Jim Nantz, went there, and he was brought in for the golf, so the guy knows a little bit about that. And Freddie Boom Boom Couples were buddies, yeah, buddies as well. But Nantz is designing golf courses now. So
0: he is?
1: Yeah, he's got one. I think it's in Minnesota. I gotta reach out and yeah, I was a...
0: I didn't know that.
1: Yeah, he's I got some breaking news for Jim McLean. Look at me. That standpoint.
0: Well, he's got a lot of golf knowledge, and he's a good player.
1: Yeah, fascinating.
0: But I guess he's not busy enough.
1: He gave up the he gave up the college basketball. You know, and he had it, because I think the guy, it was great. I mean, we talk about a dream job, right? You got the NFL, you have golf, including the Masters, and then you have college basketball, which is still a great sport. And we're trying to keep it that way with all this nil nonsense, messing things up along the way. But, I think at some point somebody said, hey, you need to take a break or a breather or do something. And so how he's carved out time, you know, it's like you guys are so busy. To carve out time to write a book or something like that is always fascinating, but you guys always find the time to do it.
0: Yeah, well, thank you very much. Appreciate it. You know, writing the books for me is fun. I like doing it. And, you know, like I said before, it's frustrating at times. I'm just saying that most people can't hang in there through the whole process. And that's the frustrating part. But as far as the writing, I've enjoyed that.
1: Yeah, people have mentioned to me or suggested to me over the years that I write a book as well, and because I've had great guests on the show. It's not about book about me. It's about the great guests, mm-hmm, like currently Jim McLean, that I've had on the show. And I'm thinking, you know, maybe you could do that and stuff, but it's a lot of work, you know. So like you said, you know, you know. So from that standpoint, although I have some fantastic audiobooks because we have a great archive, and so I've had some fantastic guests, and a number of them that are no longer on with us on this side of the dirt. Yeah. So you know, you get the great archives there, like Ely Calloway and innovators like that, and on down the line. So from the standpoint, and you know, I let Toski be a regular contributor here because, you know, he's the last living link to what was, mm-hmm, then and what is now. So,
0: but that's absolutely right.
1: But you, Jim, have really been at the forefront of using technology for decades, way before people said, what really is this? What is this technology stuff

0: going on. That's why this X Factor 2 book, it's hard to believe. First of all, it's been 30 years, but it's so you. That's the book I was expecting you to write before you wrote the Houston Dynasty one, but you know.
1: Yeah. Well, this one's taken me a long time, actually, but I finally got it done. Chris Como, I don't know if you've had him on, but he's a great, great teacher from Texas and very smart on the biomechanics. He wrote the introduction for me, which I'm very happy about. But yeah, well, there's some, I'd like to talk to you about a couple of things, I guess.
0: Yeah.
1: When you measure, and they do this now, but when I used to, a long time ago, and we would still do this, but you start the measurement from the face on view from the upper center and lower center. And these two don't line up exactly. That means you have a little spine tilt away from the target with most clubs. It's pretty straight up and down with a wedge. But there's tilt away, and there's the most tilt, of course, with the driver, where the right shoulder's significantly lower than the left shoulder. And then you watch how these points move in space. For the longest time, golf was taught for a centered turn. The heads didn't move, and you rotated, turn away, turn through, swinging a barrel, that type of stuff. But, I knew that wasn't, correct a long time ago, because I did this video work, and I was taught by a tremendous person on doing research, Carl Welty. He had his golf school at La Costa in California, and he was a great friend of mine. He showed me so many things to do. But, you watch how, see, your upper center, I use the sternum, moves back and up in the backswing. Let's go stay with the driver, because your driver swing's quite different than an iron swing. But your driver swing, that point moves away and up. And from the face-on view, you can see it moves quite a bit, 5 or 6 inches away on the backswing. And then lower center just moves a little bit away from the target. But if you watch how the belt moves in the swing, which is very easy for me to show people, it moves up and around, and then it comes back up, down, and then back up and around. So, when we were taught to keep our belt level or have a level turn with your lower body, that's just not correct either. So those hips turn on an axis. They don't stay level. Most tour players go down significantly in the downswing, and then everybody pulls up out of the ground going through it. So that lower center rises. And, those are the kind of things we did quite a while ago. And obviously that helped me tremendously in my teaching. And then, really looking at an iron shot where, these points don't move nearly as much. And then you look at how far lower center moves on the way through, which is your center of mass, like your belt buckle right there. And that's moving, from address, it's moving a huge amount forward, like a foot, 15 inches. And the players get taller when they finish. So it just, it's helped me with everyone I've taught, but working with tour players, this is just one little, I'm just reading you one little segment of the book, not reading it to you, but talking to you about it. And so one of the things I wrote in this book is, who's doing the measuring? People say, why measure? I mean, why guess when you can measure? But who's doing the measuring? Where are they doing the measuring? Is it indoors into a net? Or what we did is we filmed with all of these great spots I've been at with tour events, including Mayakoba, Mexico, PGA West, and Doral, we were able to, film the entire tour. And then we did look at the top 100 players and see where these safety zones or corridors were, because everybody's different on the backswing. So that's pretty interesting. If somebody's teaching backswing all the time, you know, they're all over the place, are the best players in the world. But coming down, when you transition in the downswing, you've got to get that club down on the plane, which is your impact plane, different than your address plane. And you've got to be close there to neutral to be a good player, and you have to have speed.
0: Wow.
1: It might be too much, right?
0: No, that's great. No, I was just trying to absorb it. I do this show partially because I like to learn stuff every week, and I hope everybody was listening to that. That's, you know, what he was doing was he was practicing for the audiobook version is what he really was doing.
1: Oh, but man,
0: you that was pretty good, though, Jim. That was pretty good. That was the first run through. Don't worry.
1: Yeah, we get no second chances on the radio here. This is it.
0: Yeah, that's what they tell people all the year. They're like, I was misquoted in the paper. I'm like, well, if on here you won't be misquoted because if you said it, you said it. So there you go. We've been at it for a while. Like our guest, Jim McLean, who's just a guy that just keeps going. You are the ever-ready bunny. I mean, it's so... I'm not going to talk to you about the R word because retirement is not really, it's a misnomer anyway, because you can already do mm-hmm. what you want to do, when you want to do it, and how you want to do it. But what is your next destination? What are you, besides the book coming out, so you've done that, now what? Then what?
1: Well, I'm still teaching. I'm going to teach this winter. I still run the golf school here and over at Miami Beach. Yeah, that's beyond that, I don't know. But I'm not really planning on retiring.
0: You don't slow down. Well, you have slowed down a bit.
1: Yeah, but... I've slowed down a lot. Absolutely. But I still like doing the golf schools. I still like teaching. I've got some really good players I'm working with right now from down here in South Miami. The kids I teach won an AJGA event out west, so that was cool. And yeah, it's just so much fun to work with the young people. And I've got a girl at the University of Miami. She's tremendous. She already won a college tournament. She just started, so yeah, it's a lot of fun.
0: Wow, that's nice. You want to name drop her so everybody can be on the lookout?
1: Yeah, or? Scarlett Schremer is her name. She's got a great golf swing, and I worked with her starting last fall when she got down here, and then we worked this summer, and then she just won. She won up in Wisconsin. The team was up there for a tournament, the University of Miami, and the University of Miami won the tournament, which was pretty cool.
0: Yeah, that's pretty substantial because college golf is still going pretty strong. A guy would know about that. This is this hour's guest, Jim McLean. We're heading to our final break and back to get the last bits of wit, wisdom, and all the things McLean that we can squeeze out of Big Jim.
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0: And we are back for our final segment of the show with Jim McLean. It's been great to spend some time with our friend and the guy who was certainly, your name is on the door, okay? Your name is on the plaque inside the door, you know, so the fact that you're engaged, you know, you're not mailing it, and everybody appreciates that. Because you're going to go to Jim McLean's golf school, you want to see Jim McLean if you can.
1: Well, thank you very much. I appreciate that. You know, we started the show a little on the morbid side, but right now we might conclude. I was going to give you a few death moves in the golf swing. How about that?
0: Oh, look at you, full circle, man. that, since you're still on this side of the dirt, my man, you death it all you want to do.
1: Well, the first one is when you freeze over the ball. You have no ignition move. So do you know what an ignition move is?
0: Probably, but I'll let you, the maestro, tell me and everybody else.
1: Well, you move forward toward the target first. And that means you move your hips a little bit forward or your legs a little forward. Most people move the right, for a right hand, or the right knee, or pick up the right foot just a little bit. Or you have a forward press. And what that does is it gives you a little momentum toward the target. I call it a micro move. And then you make the miniature move to the into your backside. With a driver, it's a pretty big move, really. So freezing over the balls, when you just stand over the ball, usually start to go through a list of things you're going to try and do in this swing. No waggle, no movement in the legs. And it's very tough to play golf like that. There's no tour players who are doing that. How's that one?
0: Yeah, that's a darn good one. That sounds reasonable. None of the tour players are doing that.
1: What I see with the average player or higher handicap players is they roll their hands over to start the backswing, and that opens the club face up. And that really is a common problem where you roll the face, get the face open early in your backswing. It's open at the top. And now you only have a fraction, you know, a fourth of a, you know, second to get this club down and hit the ball. And it's not enough time. So they hit weak shots to the right. They slice the ball. That's like a super, super common thing that happens. And I say another one that happens is people were taught to keep their right elbow against their side. So when they start the club away, they bend the right elbow right into the right side of their body, thereby getting no extension. The hands are too low in the backswing to generate any power. And then that's just, I hate to see that. It's the opposite of Tiger Woods or Greg Norman or Jack Nicklaus or, you know, any tour player. Nobody does that.
0: Are these things all in the book?
1: Yeah.
0: Man, this is a good, we knew it was a good book anyway, but go ahead. Yes, one more.
1: All right, then this is the last one. When your body and head slide ahead of the ball in the forward swing, and then you have to throw your hands at the ball to hit it, and that's very, very common as well.
0: How do you see all these things in your golf schools? I mean, on a regular basis?
1: Oh, yeah. Absolutely. You know, we have to know, all of my teachers have to know what to do when these problems, you know, these are the things we do in the meetings. If you have a bad move in your swing, where you can't recover from those, you know, and you go through it from address to the ignition move to halfway back and see where is this problem happening. Well, a lot of times it's at address. But it can be in your backswing too, where you get into the club into a really bad position. You just can't recover.
0: Wow. So the book is coming out in November.
1: Yes.
0: Oh man, people got a good segment right there. So you know, got a good little taste of what's going on. So obviously, you'll come back on when the book is out, or you know, before whatever works for you. But you'll be on certainly at least once before the end of the year, and maybe twice if you know you don't beat people up too badly. So,
1: yeah, okay. Well, hey, it's great doing the show with you. Always a lot of fun, and I really appreciate you letting me be on.
0: Well, no, it's an honor. Indeed, it's an honor to have guys like you that want to come back on the show, contribute to the show, the immense contribution that you guys make for the golfing public and for us here is just astounding. So we really, really appreciate it. But we are out of time. So get out there and practice your game because Jim McLean wants you to. Practice. Take your game to the next level. And we will talk to you next week. Take care.
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6: Hi, folks, and welcome into this edition of Next on the Tee, where golf legends live and your game gets better. I'm your host, Chris Mascaro. As always, thank you so much for pressing play and spending time with my guests and me today. Got a fantastic lineup in store for you because today we're going to talk about both power and performance, how to create more speed with your golf swing, and how to become stronger between our ears. First up is a longtime friend and one of the great ladies in our game, Lisa Longball-Vluswick, is back with me. Lisa is an 8-time Canadian long drive champion, a 15-time world long drive finalist, and the first woman to drive a golf ball over 350 yards in competition. But what I really enjoy most about Lisa is that there's so much more to her than someone who can hit a golf ball a long way. We're going to talk about all those years competing under the pressure and what that pressure taught her to do, how she learned to handle those nerves when you're down to your last golf ball and you got to get it in between the lines, right? Got to keep it in play. It's got to count. This is it. How did she learn to deal with that and calm herself down to put that golf ball in play? We'll also learn what recreational golfers get wrong when we try to create more distance on our own and what we can do to generate more club head speed without feeling like we're swinging out of our shoes. Plus, Lisa and I will talk about something even bigger than golf, what she's most grateful for and what she would say to someone who's afraid to chase something that they have as a goal because they think they're not young enough or not talented enough or not strong enough or just simply not good enough. Then we're going to transition over from physical power to mental power, and making their Next on the Tee debuts with me are Dr. Jim Enfermo and Phil White. Dr. Jim has worked with athletes across the NBA, NFL, Major League Baseball, NHL, the PGA Tour, UFC, and Olympic athletes as well. And Phil is an Emmy-nominated writer whose work has explored performance, leadership, recovery, and what it takes to consistently perform at a high level. Together, they've written a terrific new book, The Daily Champion's Mind, 365 Days of Mental Toughness Training with the World's Greatest Athletes. And in our conversation, it's really around something that affects all of us. Whether you're trying to win a golf tournament, break a milestone score, right, whatever it is, 100, 90, 80, lead a team at work, or simply become a better version of ourselves. We're going to talk about how confidence is actually built, why great

swing, the course of our round, or wherever it might be. And since the book is devoted by month, right? So April, what does that mean? Augusta National and the Masters, of course. You guys know me. We're going to spend some time talking about the Masters, pressure, and what happens between the ears when a player realizes, I actually have a chance to win this thing. So we've got distance, confidence, pressure, mental toughness, gratitude. Like I say, plenty of vitamin G coming your way. Two terrific conversations with three outstanding guests. So get comfortable, turn up the volume, and thank you for pressing play. Lisa Longbaugh-Luswick, Dr. Jim Enfermo, and Phil White. They're all next on the tee. One last thing before we get started. If you enjoyed the show, please subscribe, like, and share it with your friends. You guys know the algorithm picks that up. That's what it's looking for nowadays. It's not just looking for followers or likes. The algorithm wants to make sure you actually like the show and you're sharing it with friends and then also commenting as well. That's another big part of the algorithm too. So please do that for me. I'd really appreciate it. Please also join me over on Substack, where you're going to find exclusive articles, behind-the-scenes stories, additional content, and of course, more of your vitamin G. That's waiting for you there as well. And then check out my Instagram page at CT Mascaro. Join the newsletter. Only one email. It's not a ton of them. Just one email once a week with some great extra articles and information for you available there. All right, let's get started. Before I bring on my first guest, I want to give you guys something that has just really stuck with me, and it's some products that I have been really impressed with. Now, they're local Pittsburgh products, but you can get them anywhere. It doesn't matter. They'll ship them wherever you're at. But two things that I am a huge fan of are hot sauce, and I love spices because I do the majority of the cooking in the house, and there are two companies that just knocked my socks off when I reached out, and look, they're not paying for this ad. This isn't a paid endorsement or anything. I just am so impressed that I want you to know about them and give you an opportunity to try them. And that is Artie's Hot Sauce. Huge fan of hot sauce. That's a big thing for me. Plus Steel City Salt. They have so many wonderful spice blends that I wanted to make you guys aware of them. If you're an enthusiast of either hot sauce or great spices that are going to light up everything that you put them on, I wanted to make you aware of them. I love trying different sauces and finding ones that have the perfect blend between heat and flavor. And a lot of sauces can bring the heat, but they've got no flavor behind it. Now, that is why I've become a huge fan of Artie's Hot Sauce. Artie's has found that sweet spot. His sauces bring plenty of flavor first, and then the right amount of kick behind it. Whether you're putting it on wings, taco, burgers, eggs, pizza, or just about anything else, Artie's Hot Sauce makes everything that you have taste better. If you're a fellow hot sauce lover, you've got to go give them a try. You can find them out online at artieshotsauce.com. I also want to give a shout out to the Steel City Salt Company. Their handcrafted spice blends and seasonings are out of this world fantastic. I've become a big fan of several of them, including the Steel City Steak Seasoning, Black and Gold Blend, and their Pittsburgh Pepper Blend. I added them when I do things like grill out steak, grill out chicken. I sprinkle them on vegetables to give those an extra kick. I'm also a big pickle fan, so their dill pickle salt is going to knock your socks off. Not to mention their Pittsburgh's Little Italy, which I started to include in my Sunday red sauce recipe, and sprinkle on top of pasta to give it an added burst of flavor. Their Black and Gold Blend, Yinzer Dust, and Love Pittsburgh Everything Salt is great on things like fries, eggs, the baked salmon that I make. John and the crew over there are going to grab you by the taste buds, and they're not going to let go. You're going to enjoy the attention that goes into each and every one of their blends. You're going to love it. I promise you. Go out there and check it out online for yourself. SteelCitySalt.com. You know I also have a huge dose of vitamin G for everybody over at the Pittsburgh Tribune Review and TribLive.com. 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I also want to talk about our friends over at the Pittsburgh Brewing Company and Iron City Beer, a brand that I have loved my whole life and started drinking when I was 21 years old, of course. Whether you're a hacker or a scratcher, the secret to a successful day on the links is knowing when it's time to grab an iron, even if that means keeping it in the bag till the 19th hole.

0: If it's been a while since you've reached for Pittsburgh staple beer, it's time to revisit Iron City. 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Okay, now making a long overdue return visit with me is Lisa Longball of Lucewick. Lisa is an 8-time Canadian long drive champion. She's a 15-time world long drive finalist. She's the first woman to drive the ball over 350 yards in competition. She's also a keynote speaker and golf entertainer, plus she's a world-class wake server, and if you don't believe me, go out there and check out her Instagram page, at Lisa Longball. She's simply one of the best people that we have in the golf industry and doing a great job growing the game through her clinics and speaking engagements. And I couldn't be more excited that I get to spend some more time with her this week here on Next on the Tee. Hey, Lisa, thanks for coming back on the show.
1: Oh, Chris, I wish you could see my smile. It's ear to ear. Thank you for that amazing introduction.
0: Absolutely. So, Lisa, every time you have been a part of the show, I find it remarkable in between times how much you've done to positively impact our game and to grow it. And since the last time we spoke, kind of get us up to date. What's been going on with you? What's got you really excited about what's happening right now?
1: Oh, wow. Thank you so much. You know, I am. I'm absolutely passionate about growing the game and getting more women into the game. To me, that's one big passion point for me. So since we last spoke, I've grown my, I run golf schools for women all across North America. So I have 2 in Orlando, 3 in Phoenix, 1 in Palm Springs. And then in Canada, I've got schools in Kelowna, British Columbia, Calgary, Alberta, Toronto, Ontario, and Prince Edward Island. So all across Canada as well. And the whole purpose is to bring women together. And I'm so excited that I have so many American students that come up to Canada as well, too. And my Canadian students coming down to the U.S. In what's winter for us up here. And it's just so wonderful. You know, it's a 3-day boot camp. And I just love the big smiles on all the ladies' faces. And I want to give them a toolbox so that when they go back to their home courses, it helps them know, tips and tricks on how to hit it longer, straighter, better. But also when they hit a poor shot, what have they done and how do they self-correct? So that's one thing that I've been doing since we last spoke. And then I'm so honored to be able to do keynote speaking, which you mentioned in your introduction. So the title of my keynote is Drive Determines Distance. And knowing and being committed to what drives you determines how far you'll go personally and professionally. So I get to speak at conferences and conventions all across North America, typically as an opening or closing keynote speaker, and get to share my story of how I went from a high handicap recreational golfer to ranked to number 2 in the world.
0: So let's take that a step further. Right? You were telling me just a moment ago that you're also, you just did one of your schools right at the Champions Tour event that's up there this week?
1: This week we're so fortunate to have the Champions Tour in my hometown of Calgary, Alberta. And it's called the Rogers Charity Classic. And it's been the number one. It raises more funds than any other Champions Tour for charities, which is unbelievable. So Monday being the first night of the week, they had a kickoff. And Rogers just recently purchased the Toronto Blue Jays, of course, Canada's only baseball team. Gosh, we made it all the way. We went all the way against the Dodgers in the World Series. I was there. I flew to Toronto to game 6 and 7, but sadly we were not able to take that title home. But Rogers is the new owner of the Toronto Blue Jays, and so they did a cool baseball theme last night. So Ken Duke and Brant Jobe were there, and I believe Brant's son was or is a pitcher for the Tigers, which is pretty crazy. So we did there was a neat theme with baseball. We had hot dogs and ballpark food, and we did a kind of a pitch to the pin event last night with Olympic champions and Calgary Stampeders, like football players, and myself was invited. My son actually was invited as a quote unquote celebrity athlete as well, as he's a Philadelphia Flyers prospect. So yeah, it was a fantastic event, all raising money for charity and kickstarting a great week for the Champions Tour here in Calgary.
0: Thinking back over all the great things that you've done, as you talk about starting out as a long drive champion and then all the things that you're doing today, what does golf mean to you today compared to what it meant when you were chasing Canadian long drive championships? Has that changed at all?
1: Oh, you know what? It has. And actually the way it's changed is, and what I love is that I was actually kind of an adult learner And,

0: So when I first started in the game, my dad dragged me out when I was in grade eight to a local junior night. There were 60 boys and me. And that would have been in the 1980s. And the coach told me to go hit the six iron at the end of the range and kind of ignored me for the rest of the night. So I kind of maybe played one round a year with my dad if he forced me. And it wasn't until my 20s when I really picked up the game. So when I first picked up the game, I was a 30 plus handicap, couldn't break 100 to save my life. But then I started falling in love with that feeling of hitting that great shot, that pure shot. And then when I realized I had this weird freaky ability to hit a golf ball a long way, I was chasing those championships and those titles. And I did. I found great joy in the game. I ended up doing a Monday qualifier for the LPGA Tour, which also forced me to then work on my short game, course management, and all that. And Chris, I remember, getting ready for that, getting the first tee time in the morning, going to play by myself. You know when you putt and you putt through when the green has dew on it, and you can see your ball track through there. Just that idea of putting your face up to the sun and just being like, wow, this is what I get to do. So it was almost more of a little bit selfish way that I loved it so much. And I was so passionate for the game that way. The way it's changed for me, Chris, is that in all my experiences and all the clinics I've done and keynote speaking and all my schools and golf entertaining, what I've discovered is that my greatest passion and joy right now with golf is helping others to find that great passion and joy. So when I'm doing my clinics or get to do my 3-day schools, when I see the joy, the aha moment on people's faces, especially for women. When women who kind of have felt kind of nervous and intimidated maybe to get into the game, or they find it really difficult, but they finally hit that great drive, or they have that amazing putt or great chip, and they're like, oh, I love this. When I now see that passion, that's to me, that's what gets my juices flowing now with golf, is watching others and helping inspire others to find that joy for the game.
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2: When you look back over the course of your career, and like I say in your intro, right, you're an eight-time long drive champion up there in Canada. When you think about eight times, I mean, that's amazing to have won it that many times. Do you ever look back on that? It's like, wow, I really did that.
3: You know what? I do. And what's really cool, it's that I think, wow, I can't believe it. And that here I was in my 20s. I was a high handicap recreational golfer that couldn't break 100 to save her life. And then here I won my national title and then had a chance to go to the World Long Drive Championships, where I came second in the world. I came second twice. In 2016, I lost the World Long Drive title to a five-time world champion, Sandra Carlberg from Sweden. The Swedes! The Swedes got me. Sandra's amazing. But you know, like, I looked at myself to think, wow, you know, sometimes it's hard to be best on your street in something. And then right. To actually have been best in my country for, as you said, 8 years, and to come second in the world twice, you know, so close to that world title. I feel lucky that I've had the opportunity to get to play golf at that level. And then also for my son to see that, for my son to see, wow, you know, moms can play golf too, and that moms can hit a long ball. And it was only until recently that I was out driving my son. And how cool was that? He's 19 now, Chris. And, you know, I'm like feeling pretty good about myself. I hit it 320 on the tee. You know, I'm a 50-year-old mom. You know, the average driving distance on the LPGA Tour is about 255 yards. So I rip one 320, feeling pretty good, strutting off the tee box. Then my son absolutely airmails my ball and hits it like 350, 360.
2: Wow.
3: And I'm like, oh. You're proud of them, but at the same time, you're like, ah, he got me.
2: Yeah, no doubt. Lisa, we've talked on this show a lot recently about pressure and dealing with pressure. I'm going to talk about it again later on in the episode. Was there ever one of those competitions where you were kind of down to your last ball maybe, and you absolutely had to hit this next one into the grid to make sure it counted? Was there ever a moment like that when you really had to pull yourself together, deal with a lot of pressure, and come up with that one great shot?
3: Absolutely. And actually, what I learned about pressure was actually through failure. So I was in Atlanta. I was at one of the World Long Drive Tour events, where you're based out of there. So flew all the way to Atlanta, hit six balls. I proceeded to hit all six balls out of bounds, and I was crushed. I ended up going back on the plane and thinking, wow, those were six expensive pinnacles. But it was through that failure, through that I felt like I panicked up there, that, you know, first one's out of bounds, second one's out of bounds. You're getting a little tighter. You're getting a little, now you're not breathing. You're not taking, you get rid of your routine. So I kind of abandoned everything that I knew, but by going through that experience that I did, I was at World Championships and I was trying to qualify for the finals, and I knew I could get there. I knew I had the distance, but I had to make it through that qualifying round to get there. And I did. I had one ball. I had one ball left on the tee, and I thought back to my time in Atlanta, and I thought, Lisa, keep your routine. So even though I had, was hit all my balls out of bounds, I knew I needed to hit that one in the grid. It was deep breath out. Take your time. Tense muscles are not fast muscles. And I just went through that visualized hitting the perfect shot. Deep breath out, stepped up, slow, patient backswing. Don't rush that backswing. And then I ended up hitting a fantastic ball that qualified me for the finals, and which was so exciting. But it took me a massive failure to get to the point to learn how to deal with pressure.
2: So along those same lines, Lisa, has dealing with nerves and pressure, I mean, in the long drive competitions, I mean, there's nowhere to hide. I mean, it's just you up there trying to compete against the other ladies that are in this tournament. I mean, what did competing at that level and dealing with those kind of nerves, what did that teach you? I mean, I get you're going through your routine and all of that, but what did it actually teach you about how to deal with the nerves of having to come through and in the clutch?
3: Well, and I think as you said, like at first, now our competitions changed throughout the years. At first, we were the only people on the tee at the time when we were hitting balls. And then it did happen that way in the world finals as well too. But as the years progressed, we ended up being two on the tee, four on the tee. So I had to get used to, you know, being there and also cutting out the distractions. So part of dialing in and dealing with that pressure was all of a sudden hearing a girl beside you absolutely rip one

0: 20 by you, and you see the number on there. There's a massive scoreboards there, and you can see them post a big number. You're hearing the crowds roaring, cheering. So I think what it really taught me, though, is that, you know, it, not only in long drive, but in life, you've got to cut out the distractions, cut out the noises, and trust the process. And if there's anything I've learned, and that's taken me also into my full game, trust the process. I think if, as soon as you abandon the process in golf, then things can go haywire. So I think standing there, first of all, by myself, having to do it in front of the stage and crowd, all the pressure's on, and then having to do it when women are yelling, you know, girls are yelling in your backswing because they've just hit a bomb, and now you're just about to pull the trigger. You know, these are all things that are super distracting. But again, focus on the process. And I find that that's when that tunnel vision can come in and helps you deal with the pressure.
1: What was the best swing you ever made in competition? Was it the one when you became the first female to ever drive it over 350, or does a different one stand out?
0: That's a great question. I would say, yes, it was in Albuquerque, New Mexico at Balloon Fiesta Park. And a woman at that point had not hit it over 350 yards yet. So kind of 3.5 NFL football fields. And, all of a sudden, you know, when I made that swing, you know, obviously I'm swinging for the fences, but I also felt in control. But I think that the feel that I had, it felt like butter. It felt like I didn't even hit the ball. It was the most smooth, pure swing I had ever had. And it was 350 yards, 2 feet, 2 inches. And so like, what a milestone, how incredible. And I remember that ball, that feeling, what it felt to strike that ball on that day. I'll never forget it.
1: Lisa, you know, we're all out there chasing distance. Everybody in the game of golf is out there chasing distance. How would you divide it up between the components of actually being able to hit it a little further? Is it speed? Is it technique? Is it getting center face contact, launch conditions, physical strength? How would you characterize what we need to do if we want to chase a little extra distance?
0: Well, first of all, every single thing you mentioned, absolutely key in hitting the long drive. But I'd say number one, if I could pick one thing, absolutely bar none, technique. First of all, 80% of women struggle hitting it over 200 yards. And I believe most women, barring advanced age and any injuries, I believe most women could hit it 200 yards. And so what the issue is, a lot of women tend to be arm swingers. And so women tend to be a little bit more flexible than their female counterparts. So if you look at a lady at the top of her backswing, she'll get that club to parallel. It looks like it's in the perfect position. But in fact, it's because of her flexibility she can get in that position, and she hasn't really made a great turn with her torso. So number one, for any golfer who is listening to this, if you want distance, you need to make a great turn. So women tend to start a lot with their hands or their arms to start their backswing, which creates that arms lifting and not a coiling or torquing kind of move. So if I could give any advice to golfers, if you want distance, a great swing thought is start your backswing with your lead shoulder. The very first thing that you move in your backswing is your lead shoulder, not your hands, not your arms. That will force you and help you to turn. So that's half of it. And then when you get to the top of the backswing, what I see from my guys, and especially when I do a lot of corporate and charity golf tournaments, I'm standing on a hole, we're hitting balls on a par five, raise money for charity and so forth. And I see a guy, he's got a great golf swing. The second I see that guy start his downswing with his arms, I'm like, got him. Because as soon as he starts that down, no matter how much you coiled and torqued and made this great turn, that's what creates that ability to create distance. But if you start your downswing with your upper body, and typically it's with that back shoulder, and especially guys who tend to be stronger in the upper body and they really want to grip it and rip it, men's long drive, they just want to kill it on a par five. That first move is with their arms or that back shoulder. That kills that coil and torque. So if you want distance, a great swing thought is you need to think, turn your shirt in the backswing, leave it. First thing in the downswing is turn your pants or turn your skirt. If you're a girl. So to my ladies, I say, turn the shirt, leave it, turn the skirt. And for my guys, it's turn the shirt, leave it, turn the pants. But it's a great swing thought to think you have to create big coil and torque, but the downswing must start with the lower body. And so a great swing thought, you know, thinking of turn your lead hip, your lead pocket, your belt buckle, your guts, anything to make that lead body turn, the lower part of your body turn first. And then the arms are going to follow. They're attached. They're going to follow. That's going to get you great distance. And one other really small thing that can help so many golfers not only hit it longer, but hit it straighter. Keep swinging till the club hits your back. Keep swinging till the club hits your back. So many golfers hit the ball. They think their job is done and they start to decelerate, slow down. And then when they don't make that full finish, they end up slicing. So right for a righty, left for a lefty. But if they kept swinging, all the way through until the club hits their back. They're going to increase their club head speed, and they're going to make it straighter.
1: Lisa, the other thing that we hear an awful lot about these days is about ground force reaction and how we really should be hitting from the ground up. What does that mean to you? How do you go about doing that? Or do you do it at all?
0: And again, another awesome question. It's funny, if you take a look at, I've got some slow-mo video if anyone of your viewers want to see it on my YouTube channel, Lisa Longball. You'll see us, if you scroll down, you'll see a slow-mo video of my swing. In driver only, I don't do it with irons and hybrids and fairways, but in driver, at the top, when I come through to impact, I'm actually up on my toes. Other golfers that used to do this, Laura Davies, Lexi Thompson, Bubba Watson, where you're just kind of throwing everything at it. Obviously, we see Scottie Scheffler make a lot of foot movement. Ground forces are absolutely huge, because by using the ground forces, now you're using your quads, your glutes, your hamstrings. Those are the big muscles in your body. So I'm a huge proponent. So when I'm teaching my students at my school, here's another great swing thought. So when I talk to you about turn the shirt, leave it, turn the skirt, or turn the pants, when you turn the shirt in your backswing, what you want to think about doing is you want to think about loading into the instep of your trail foot. So at the top of your backswing, you should have all the pressure loaded into the instep of your trail foot. So when you're at the top of your backswing. Now, I remember when I came second in the world that I was talking about earlier to Sandra Carlberg, lost by 3 yards. We both hit it over 315. I think I was 317 and she was 320. And I know one of your former guests on your show, PGA of Canada instructor Paul Horton, yes. when we were talking about it, we were watching the swing. At the top of my backswing, he pointed out I had weight on the outside of my back foot. That's a power leak. You can't let that weight get to the outside of your back foot. So if you want to learn how to use ground forces, think about start the backswing with the lead shoulder, turn into the instep of the back foot. So at the top of your backswing, all the pressure is loaded onto the instep of the back foot. If you start your downswing to help turn that lead hip, turn the lead pocket, start your downswing by pushing off all that load on the instep of the back foot. That is power. I guarantee every single one of your listeners will hit it farther if they learn to get that weight into the instep of the back foot and start the downswing by pushing off that back foot. And I'm telling you, now you're engaging glutes, core, legs, everything I said. And then also that you're using the ground forces.
1: And we'll be right back. In golf, fast isn't a nice to have. 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
0: Lisa, one of the big controversies over the last couple of years in our game has come from distance, because there's this idea that, at least on the pro tours, that people are hitting the ball too far and we need to dial the golf ball back. For someone who's built your career essentially around generating speed and distance, is it the ball a problem? Do we need to bring that back?
7: Again, you know, this is, I know Jack Nicklaus has talked about this for years and years and years. My plain answer is absolutely not. You know, sure, for the pro tours, I agree that we don't have enough real estate to keep adding length to all these courses and all the there's only so much Augusta National could keep adding, and so much of these, the major venues can keep, oh, we need to make it 7,500 yards. We need to make it 8,000 yards because everyone's hitting it farther and farther and farther. So the only time I would agree to reining back ball technology would be a ball on the pro tour. So that would be the only thing, that just for the sheer fact that the golfers aren't overpowering golf courses per se. However, that being said, it is what it is. I actually wouldn't add length to the golf courses. I say keep the ball the same, because Joe Public wants to know they're hitting the exact same ball that Rory McIlroy can hit. And then again, they want to see what Rory McIlroy can do with that ball. So my preference would be to say, no, don't change the equipment. Because again, 99.999% of people who play golf

0: our average Joe public. We want to hit the ball as far as humanly possible. We need every yard we can get on the golf course. And if they think it's holding back the tour pros, well, hey, maybe high 60s isn't going to become the norm. Maybe it's going to be mid 60s to low 60s. And maybe that's the fact of the new part of the game. So that's, you know, the only time I could justify it would be for the pros. But even then, I don't think we should do it.
1: Lisa, switching gears just a little bit, thinking about all the events you've played in, all the great people you've had an opportunity to be around and play the game with. Has anybody left you completely starstruck that you got paired with?
0: Oh, you know what? I have to say Annika Sorenstam. I think she is the GOAT. She is unbelievable. Only woman to ever shoot a 59 in a professional tournament. She is just the most incredible. I look up to her so much. I got a chance. I was at the Reno Tahoe Open. I was doing a clinic at the Reno Tahoe Open, and she was also there as part of the event, doing a presentation and hitting balls for the guests and everything. And when I got to meet her, I was literally starstruck. And I asked her if I could please get a photo with her and if that could be possible. And she was so gracious, so amazing. And not only am I absolutely floored and blown away by everything she has accomplished in the game, which I believe what she has done in the modern era of golf. I truly believe she truly is the greatest of all time for female golfers. But then look what she's done outside of that, what she does with the Annika Foundation, what she's done for young women, who are trying to make golf a career and helping them out, as a mother. She is a devoted mother of, her daughter, I believe, who just entered grade 12, and her son, I think, who's just gone into grade 10. He's a golfer himself, and she's there at his events cheering him on. She's, you know, watching her out there still competing on the senior women's open. But then what she's done business wise, in terms of what she has done, and again, with Callaway Golf being a huge sponsor of hers from the very beginning. That's why I'm with Callaway. I actually approached Callaway after I was a Nike sponsored athlete. And when Nike went out, decided to get out of the equipment industry, they still obviously do golf apparel and footwear. But when they got out of the equipment industry, I thought to myself, what brand do I want to be associated with? And it was Callaway Golf. And a big reason for that was Annika Sorenstam. And so watching what she's done as a business person, as a mother, as a woman, as a golfer, I was totally starstruck. And then Chris, I have to tell you a crazy story. So she started following me on Twitter at the time, and I was doing a wake surfing video, and she made a comment on one of my videos and said, "Oh, that's so cool." And I'm like, "Oh my God, Annika Sorenstam commented on my wake surfing video."
1: That's awesome.
0: It made my lifetime. It made my lifetime.
1: Lisa, of everything that you've accomplished, what are you most proud of that has nothing to do with how far you can hit a golf ball?
0: You know what? That's a big question. I would say, to be honest with you, being a mom was the best thing in my life that I have ever done. And it was funny because at the time I was, you know, top 10 in the world, you know, chasing that world title, had come into that semifinals area and knew I had a chance and a shot to win the world title. And everyone told me, you know, Lisa, that once you become a mom, you'll never be competitive, again at a world-class level. But becoming a mom to me was just too important. And the funny thing is, it was actually, I got my second place in the world only after my 2 seconds in the world came after becoming a mom, which was pretty cool. But when I look at it and I look at what, you know, my son, he's kind. He's a great human being. I'm so proud of what he has accomplished. He was at the NHL draft, not this past June, but the year before. He was drafted by the Philadelphia Flyers. Our best times together as a family are on a golf course when my husband, my son, and I are laughing, you know, talking, chatting, you know, 4.5 hours, you know, phones put away, you know, just having the best time. And that when I look at him and look at the kind of human being he's becoming, that's what I'm most proud of in life.
1: I got to tell you, as a huge fan of yours and somebody who's been kind enough to come on this show for years now, when Luke got drafted, I, you know, certainly watching the draft and knowing that, you know, he was leading up to it. But you know me, I'm from Pittsburgh. I'm a Penguins fan.
0: Yeah, which they're mortal enemy. I've since found out they're mortal enemies.
1: Yes, when he got drafted by the Flyers, I was like, you got to be kidding me. I'm rooting for this
0: How
1: kid.
0: Can I cheer for
1: anybody?
0: Him?
1: Anybody but the Flyers. Yeah, it was disappointing.
0: Oh, You know what? And the funny thing is, when my husband and I went to the Masters, the one year we went to the Masters, we actually went to an Atlanta Thrashers game back when Atlanta had an NHL team down there. So I remember coming to your city and getting to watch hockey just before heading off to Augusta.
1: Yeah, they're talking about bringing another franchise back here again. I was surprised when that effort was going on because we've had two that didn't work out. And I was surprised they'd even consider bringing it a third time. We'll see if it actually comes to fruition.
0: Yeah, no kidding. Well, hopefully one, if my son gets a chance to lace it up and play for the, become a Broad Street Bully, just for that one game, maybe his first game, maybe you get a small cheer, even though you're a Penguins fan.
1: Indeed. Lisa, just a twist on the last question about all the great things that you've done as a mom and then in the game. But on this show, we like to say we serve up a large dose of vitamin G for gratitude. You know, of all the trophies and all the travel you've done and all the golf balls you've launched into another zip code, what are you most grateful for in and around the game?
0: Oh, you know what? I'm most grateful, I would say, in and around the game of that how people are so generous. I find that this game is very generous. People give back. And I think that, you know, there's Tiffany Gordon. So Tiffany Gordon's the first female president of the PGA of Canada. So in the PGA of Canada's history, never had a female president. Tiffany Gordon, this is someone, when I first got into the game, I was a nobody. I was just this sideshow Bob that could hit a long ball, but gosh, never grew up playing and was never around the game. This is a professional that took me under her wing, that she saw that I wanted to get better and that she saw that I had a passion and took time to mentor me and to help me. And I continue to see that throughout the golf industry. And I feel so lucky that I feel the golf industry just has such amazing people. And I think that, all you have to do is ask. All you have to do is ask and people are there to help. They're there to help the next generation. And to know that I feel so lucky that I get to be here. And that's why I do events like I did last night. And I volunteer, for charity events all the time to help give back, to help grow the game, to give back I volunteer for Alberta Golf, because I want the next generation of players, to be able to have this space because I see what joy it's brought me. So I think the gratitude of all the kindness and generosity of the people that have come before me in this industry and knowing that I want to get, and that has inspired me to want to give back as I come through the industry.
1: Lisa, just a couple more before I let you go. And for the person listening right now, who may be afraid to chase something because they're convinced they're not talented enough or not young enough or not strong enough, whatever. What would you tell them? You talked about some of the women that you're bringing into the game, but I think some women come into the game a little hesitant. And I hate that because of whether it's a misconception about the game or they feel self-conscious and that sort of thing. And what would you tell the person that is just feeling, you know, maybe they'd like to, but they're a little afraid or shy to get involved with the game?
0: I would tell them two things. The first thing I would say, just do it. Just get out there. Say yes. Come out. Positive attitude. I will tell them the joy that you will get from playing golf when you're gonna have so many shots that you're like, grr. And then you hit that one shot. And it's like the Godfather. You think you're out, but then it sucks you back in. That's what's going to happen to you. You're going to love it. You're going to fall in love with this game. But I would tell newbies like that, find a friend. Find a friend that either is currently playing golf, that you admire, that you respect, and that you trust. Go to that person and ask them to help you. Who should I go see for lessons? I'm a huge proponent of please see your PGA instructors out there. Go find them. A PGA of America, PGA of Canada instructors, wherever you may be. That's part of it. Or find someone else who's a newbie and join it together with someone. Because this great game is all about being social as well, too. Find someone who's either a newcomer or someone that you respect and love and ask them for that help. Because I would tell them, this game will bring you such great joy. It'll bring you frustration, but it's going to bring you great joy, great times, great happiness, wonderful memories, and just do it.
1: That's awesome. Lisa, let our listeners know. How can they find you? How can they stay up to date with all the great things you're doing, whether they're following you online or where can they come see you and get involved in some of the classes that you're about to go through?
0: Oh, well, Chris, I'm on all social media. So my handle is at Lisa Longball on X or Twitter, also on Instagram. I have a YouTube channel, Lisa Longball, where I have a ton of videos where if anyone's looking to add distance, I did a whole bunch of videos. They're all for free. You can just go watch them. Help you. I promise it'll help you hit the ball farther. LinkedIn as well. So Lisa Longball. So, and my website is lisalongball.com. So

0: if anyone has any questions or needs some help or needs me to direct them to a video, I'm happy to do that, because we're all here to help grow the game together. And let's just be part of this. We're just one big happy family in the golf world.
1: Indeed. Lisa, thank you so much for taking time out of your busy schedule to come back and be a part of the show. It's always a huge thrill when I know you're going to be a part of it. You're so engaging, so entertaining, so upbeat, so positive. You're so great for our game. I can't thank you enough for all that you've meant to me over the years and for coming back tonight. You're just one of the treasures in our game. I can't thank you enough.
0: Oh, Chris, I cannot tell you how much that means to me. And thank you. Thank you for continuing to do your show, continuing to, you know, celebrate and not only our game, but the wonderful people in our game. I feel honored to know you and just thrilled to be back on your show again.
1: You're fantastic. Lisa, all the best to you and your family. I look forward to catching up with you again soon.
0: Thanks so much, Chris. We'll talk to you soon. And go Flyers!
1: See you, Lisa.
0: Bye, Chris.
1: That is the great Lisa Longball of Lucewick. How great is she? I mean, the energy she brings to every one of our conversations is also the same energy you're going to find. Like I say, go out there and check out her YouTube channel. Subscribe to that, because she's just a ball of energy and a ball of joy. And that's what she brings to our game. She's a great instructor. She is so entertaining and engaging to be around. And then all the things that she is doing to grow our game and has been doing so for, you know, over a decade for sure. I mean, I've been blessed to know Lisa for almost a decade at this point. Was the last time, or the first time, I should say, that she was a part of the show. But all the things she just talked about, she gets the greatest joy from what now? Helping others. How great is that? Bringing more women into our game, right? The tips that she talked about. I love that piece, right? Turn the shirt, turn the pants, right? That's something that I'm going to have, right? She talked about using that as a swing thought. 100%. Now that's ingrained in my brain. Right. Cutting out the distractions, trust the process. Right. And then just, you know, the gratitude piece about how she is grateful for how generous this community is. And I couldn't agree with her more that the people in and around the golf industry and the game of golf are so generous to one another. We've talked about this on this show. Right. Even what amongst the tour players. Right. They're good about helping each other when they see one is struggling. Another guy, even though they're going out there to compete against one another, they help each other up. We've had Jane Blaylock on the show talking about how they did that for one another as they were growing the LPGA Tour back in the 70s and 80s, helping each other out. That's what this golf community is all about. And Lisa is at the head of that class. She's just a wonderful individual. I can't thank her enough for all she's meant to me. And hopefully we get an opportunity and the privilege of having her back on the show again before too. And we'll be right back. You guys have heard me talking about and bragging about the things that are going on up at Macklemore. 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
4: Okay, now making their next On the Tee debuts with me is Dr. Jim Enfermo and Phil White. They have spent years studying what separates good performers from great ones, not just physically, but mentally as well. Dr. Jim earned his undergraduate degree at the University of Oregon and his doctorate at Michigan State in sports psychology. He is a licensed professional counselor and author of the best-selling books The Champion's Mind, The Champion's Comeback, The Young Champion's Mind, The Leader's Mind, and The Creative's Mind. He has served as the staff mental coach for two Olympic teams, and he has worked with athletes in the NBA, the NFL, Major League Baseball, the NHL, PGA Tour, and UFC, as well as numerous Olympians. Phil White is an Emmy-nominated writer. He's been featured in the New York Times, Forbes, and ESPN. He lives out there in Eugene, Oregon. His work has explored performance, leadership, recovery, and what it takes to consistently operate at a high level. Together, they've written a terrific book that's coming out a little bit later on this year. It's called The Daily Champion's Mind: 365 days of mental toughness training with the world's greatest athletes. It's a full year of practical mental training built around lessons from some of the greatest competitors in sports. And I especially look forward to the month of April, where it is centered around Augusta National. You guys know how much I love the Masters. So there's a whole lot for us to get into with both of these guys today, and I'm excited they are both with me here on Next on the Tee. Hey, Dr. Jim, Phil, thanks for coming on the show.
5: Thanks so much, Chris. We appreciate the opportunity and look forward to a great conversation with you.
4: So, fellas, I want to dive right into the upcoming book because it's got me curious about a lot of things. And Dr. Jim, you've spent much of your career studying and teaching the mental side of elite performance. But why did you decide that The Daily Champion's Mind needed to be a 365-day book instead of a traditional book about sports psychology?
5: Well, you know, I think that some of the boxes have already been checked in terms of some of the traditional books, including, The Champion's Mind, which I wrote when I worked at Arizona State University. I was working with the golf teams and, you know, in fact, all the teams there. And, it became really clear that elite athletes, as well as the rest of us, we don't have a lot of time on our hands. You know, we have very demanding schedules. And so the quicker, the easier, the faster, the better kind of handouts were the ones that stuck around. And so anyway, kind of had that in the back of my mind. And, you know, Phil and I have always talked about, you know, that we're always training our minds, whether we, you know, we realize it or not. So throughout the day, are we training, you know, good body language? Are we training good attitudes? Are we training, you know, are we working in a way that gets us closer or further away from our goal? And so we really like the idea of, you know, hey, let's make each day count. You know, let's champion the day. And if we don't champion the day, we lose the day, and we don't have too many days to lose. So let's make the most out of each day. And so that's really the deal, is just, you know, if I can make today count, then, you know, the next day, then, you know, the week after that can take care of itself.
4: What about from your perspective, Phil, when you and Jim started putting this book together, how did you decide that the lessons needed to be experienced and practiced every day rather than just in a traditional book format?
6: Yeah, I think, you know, in the past, we've talked about the C's, and those include courage and confidence and commitment. And so we definitely wanted to not read.

0: rehash those, but stick to some of those pillars that we've touched on before and introduced before in previous books, but explore them in a deeper way. And really, the framework came out of Teddy Roosevelt's Man in the Arena speech, in which he famously said that the critic counts for nothing, but it's the man in the arena. And then, to paraphrase, it's the person that's willing to actually put themselves out there in the performance realm and try and fail and fall down and get back up that counts, not the critic. And so that was really the framework. And then from there, we started to think about what were some of the great arenas. So in terms of golf, you know, we picked maybe an obvious one, Augusta National. I suppose a Scotsman would be aghast and think that we should have chosen the Old Course instead, but we could definitely have that debate. And really just wanted to frame that through the lens of these different arenas. And then we started to think about what would it be like if the rest of us who don't have access to the elite in sport actually had access to some of the greats in each sport. And so in this case, Annika Sorenstam, Rory McIlroy, Scottie Scheffler and Tiger Woods, what if they were our mental guides for a week each in, as you said, in the month of April, and then expand that to the other sports as well. So really that was the lens or the lenses that we looked through.
1: Dr. Jim, we tend to think that champions have always had extraordinary confidence in themselves, but your book suggests that confidence is something that can be earned through preparation and evidence. What's the difference between believing you're good and having earned the right to believe that you're good?
2: You know, that's such an important question, because I think what really trips most of us up is we think that we need to feel confident. And once you have the receipts, once you have the capability, walk in already gold instead of trying to get, you know, let's say the gold to show or prove who you are. You already know who you are. And there's a perfect example of that with Rory McIlroy. A few years ago, he was asked whether or not he walks into a tournament thinking, "I'm Rory effing McIlroy." And his response was fascinating, because he said, "No, I really don't, but maybe I should." And he ends up winning the Masters, you know, whether it was 6 months later, a year later, but not too soon after. And then, as we know, he repeated as champion. And I think that's the thing for Rory and for a lot of guys is, you know, I have the receipt. I know I can play at a high level. I'm really good at what I, you know, I think about how good I am at what I do, you know, and let's go, you know, we packed the piggy bank full of, you know, gold coins. Let's go blow out the account when we go play. You know, let's not play protective golf. Let's play, you know, performance golf, where we're really getting into the shot. We're not protecting ourselves. We're not protecting, you know, our image at all. I think that's what starts to trip us up a little bit.
1: Phil, people like Noah Lyles use visualization almost like physical repetitions, and he deliberately trains his self-talk. And we talk about on this show a lot about the mental side and the negative self-talk that we do. How much can we actually train belief?
0: Well, I think for him, he's projecting it to the outside world, sometimes to a degree that his competitors find obnoxious. And in his rivalry with Kenny Bednarik, they tend to go at it pretty well. And, you know, sometimes that turns people off about him. But I think that he's not necessarily trying to talk himself into this self-belief, but he's really just trying to think, okay, if I can project this loud and proud to the outside world, then that's the swagger I'm going to come in. And we see that in his intros that they now do before these Olympic and World Championship races. And so, yeah, Lyles is actually a great example of somebody who's walking the walk as in advance of talking the talk and then walking the walk and just going on this almost endless cycle of self-belief. And it's a train that he not only is driving, but that he manages to get everyone on as well. And so maybe an introvert might be, again, turned off by that or think, that doesn't really jive with me. But there are some ways in the book that we start to get into how different personality types can get into the walking the walk and talking the talk. Jim, do you have anything to riff off of that for those that might look at a Noah Lyles and think, man, that's kind of a turnoff for me?
2: Well, I think that what's important is, you know, in terms of the mental game is, you know, we're always dealing with thought, feelings, and physiology. And there's a champion's way to deal with whatever comes up inside of us. And that's why Tiger Woods, you know, would often say, my greatest competitor is myself, because I got to manage what's going on inside of me before I could

0: deal with what's going on the court, you know, and playing against my opponent. So for him, you know, his thoughts help him to get in a great state of mind, you know, in terms of, like you said, it fits his personality, it fits his event. And then that gets him in a good feeling, you know, good mood. And, you know, he's jumping up and down and smiling, making a lot of noise before he races. And then his physiology turns those butterflies into weapons. And so that's where he really gets everything pointed at that finish line. And so, you know, one athlete once told me, he said, look, you know, I'm going to start thinking, you know, why not think in all these ways that we talk about? It's my brain and I get to decide what I do with it. So I think that's the important thing.
1: And sticking on that, Dr. Jim, and you're talking about butterflies. Do elite performers like a tiger experience doubt and fear just like the rest of us do, but through mental training become better at what they do with that doubt when it starts to creep in? Are they better at that? Do they accept that kind of training differently or better than the rest of us?
0: Yeah, I mean, at the end of the day, like Phil and I like to talk about performance is performance. And, you know, regardless of the uniform, we're all humans underneath. You know? And so everyone has doubts, fears, worries, concerns. And

0: And so we're doing a lot of waiting instead of a lot of performing. And so to me, it's all about, how can I think, feel, and act in a way that gets me closer to where I want to go? And so that's something that we could train on a daily basis. And again, most of us aren't aware that we're, that we're protecting ourselves a little bit too much. And again, that's where I really get back into, let's find out what's possible. Let's get excited about what you can do. And your best performances ever are really just a glimpse of your true potential. So I think there's way more in all of us than we could even imagine.
1: Phil, Jack Nicklaus is my golf idol, and he's always said that he loved when the pressure was turned up. He said that that's why you're out there, to get in a position to have that pressure on you. I think Tiger was that way as well. But I've seen several athletes self-sabotage because the moment was too big for them. Is it possible to flip that switch in the other direction? How can you start to embrace it instead of run from it?
2: Yeah, I think so. Jim always says that it's pressure earned. So realizing that you've put in the reps, you've put in the unseen hours behind the scenes, as Phil Beckner, who's Damian Lillard's shooting coach, always says. And in this case, there are thousands of hours, maybe tens of thousands of unseen hours. And really, Tiger had a three-part affirmation that he would say to himself, and even anyone listening could just take one part of it, and the three of us here tonight as well. So the first part of what he said was, I've been in this position before. And then he said, I know how to do this. And then he said, I've done it before. So really, those three together are very potent, but even one, just an example of an affirmation. And so, well, you can create your own affirmation of something that you can say to yourself beforehand. And so really, the pressure is, and the butterflies and other symptoms, maybe you start to feel hot in your neck. Maybe you start to feel a strange tingling feeling. You might even start to feel panicked. You can interrupt that thought with an affirmation, or in Tiger's case, a three-part affirmation. Remind yourself that it's pressure earned. Remind yourself that you've been there so many times before during those unseen hours. And as you said, really flip that script.
0: Yeah, I think if I could just piggyback real quick on what Phil said, I think it's
1: Yeah.
0: important for all of us to realize that, without pressure, there are no breakthrough performances. And, it's very rare to see world records broken in practice. There's no pressure. And so we need that. And to me, it's all about you using it instead of using us. So again, as I said before, I think that, whatever comes our way, whatever life presents us, and that's the inner game on the inside or the outside. How do we use it to our advantage? And so that to me is, rocket. It's energy. And so one of the things that we do talk about in the book is kind of have a touch point during the middle of the day, which is flip the switch. And so we all have switches to kind of get us back from protective mode and back into performance mode. And that could be a little breathing technique, an affirmation, a reframe, like, how great is this? Who's got it better than me? Jack Nicklaus coming down the stretch of a tournament. This is what I worked so hard for. Where else would I rather? And so falling in love with kind of the opportunity at hand instead of wishing it was different or wishing that we felt different. And so to me, a lot of it always comes back to go out there and compete. If I could only give two words to everyone out there is go compete. And so when I hear is, well, what if I'm feeling nervous? What if I'm feeling this or thinking that? Can you still compete? Yeah. Okay. Then compete anyway. And then, well, what if I make a mistake? Well, compete again. And then, let's say my round isn't going that well today. Compete all the way through. And so I think if you could check those four boxes, then you make thinking, feeling, and acting like a champion more of a habit instead of, like Tiger Woods always talked about, I never dogged it out there. And he said that's what he was most proud of himself about. Is he never dogged it out there. He might have been, didn't happen very often, but he might have been, he might have already been out of the cut line and he's still grinding on that last hole. And to me, that is really impressive. Gary Player once said he'd rather finish 112th than 113th in a tournament because, he wanted to know that he got the best out of himself that he could. And so I think that's great. Most of us kind of cash it in when, the round isn't going well. And I think that's the protective side of us. It's just like, oh, I'll save it for another day or, just stop the bleeding. And I think a champion needs to say, screw that, I'm a competitor and I'm going to compete all the way through and make that your identity.
1: Yeah, I love that idea. Dr. Jim, you guys tell the story.

0: of undefeated wrestler Kale Sanderson. He won 159 matches in a row in college at Iowa. He began to feel the burden of protecting his winning streak at one point. His coach essentially told him that if he didn't like the pressure, there was an easy way to get rid of it, and that's by losing. And that actually helped Sanderson stop protecting the streak and start competing again. How often does fear of losing cause great performers to stop doing the very thing that made them great?
1: Well, so first it's understanding that, again, the our protective voice one is, you know, trying to protect us in this in those moments by, you know, stay safe, you know, stay the same, you know, don't, you know, avoid risk, don't blow it. And so then we start playing two jobs. So we're really job number one is playing the course. Not the course that you wanted, maybe, but the course that's there today. Playing with the golfer you are that day. So it's not, oh, I wish I was, you know, I had ice water flowing through my veins. No, I'm nervous. So, okay. So I could manage that and still play the course instead of fighting it or getting stuck in. And then, you know, in terms of physiology, you could still think, you know, you could still act like a champion. You could still keep your chin up. You could still smile. You could still walk strong and, you know, not get into rushing and all that kind of stuff. But I think with pressure, exactly what you said, you work to be in those situations. So pressure is not an obstacle. It's part of the assignment. You know, you're there to complete, you know, to basically play the course as it is with the player you brought, you know, the performer you brought that day, you know, whether it's your A game or your B game. And then what you're supposed to do at that point is make a committed swing to that target that you pick. And then you rinse, wash, and repeat and keep going and let the game itself tell you when it's over. But with Greg Norman, I think that he was playing two games at once. One is don't blow it. One is what's my shot.
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2: It's interesting, Phil, to me, you guys talked about Rory McIlroy a minute ago. And one of the things Rory likes to talk about is that the scorecard isn't a mirror. It's just the day's performance. It's not your identity. But so many times in the game of golf, we get caught up in, even for a weekend warrior like myself, is if whatever we shoot today essentially becomes who we are for a day or two, we carry that bad round around with us. We carry it home with us. How can we learn to separate who we are for how we just perform?
3: Yeah, I think it's... Scottie Scheffler provides a useful guide for this. And there's a quote in the book where we say something about it was after his first triumph, maybe at the Masters. And he said, my faith and family are what's most important to me. I don't think I'm anything special just because some weeks I'm shooting a better, lower score than the other guys are. So really to him, it was the two F words, two good F words in this case, maybe better than what some of us might utter after a bad round, but it was faith and family or what he came back to. So maybe you really keep one or two or three words in your back pocket at any time to remind you of what your identity is, where it is outside of the game in something that's bigger than the game. And I think Scotty provided a pretty powerful example of that.
2: Indeed. Dr. Jim, golf gives us 4+ hours to be out there on the golf course to think, which isn't always a good thing. Sometimes we get into analysis paralysis, overthink things, especially if we're standing over the ball for too long. Should we turn off our competitive focus between shots? You know, Lee Trevino used to talk nonstop. Fuzzy Zeller used to whistle all the time. Is it best to keep focused on every shot and be focused all the time out on the golf course? Or do we need to give our minds a break in between shots?
4: You know, I think it's important to definitely give our mind a break between shots, where we're more in the moment, where we're focused on our breathing and walking at a steady pace, and enjoying the day. I think that's really important. I often talk about success for the weekend player is when you finish your round, you can't wait to play again. And I think that shows that you're probably in, you know, pretty good mood and a pretty good mindset during your round. I think that, I get asked a lot of times, under pressure, what should we be thinking? And it's usually, you know, my answer is it's usually a lot less than you think you need to be, you know, so it's just more about, it's really about kind of getting out of our own self's way. And I would say the number one reason most, you know, athletes come to see me, you know, there might be, something happened. It could be an injury. It could be, moving up a level, those kind of things. But I think the main reason most athletes come to see me is, I know I have it in me. I know there's more in me. I've seen it. It's hard to access it when I most need to. And so again, a big part is getting out of our own way. And so what's really interesting, there's just a bunch of great tips and techniques we give in the book, but, one tour player that I worked with, he went on tour, he would repeat to himself, I love the beaches of Hawaii because it would help quiet his mind. And so he repeated over and over again, even while he was, taking his swing. And because his swing, there was nothing wrong with his swing, but his mind was busy. You have a chance to win, you know, what's this going to mean for the rest of the season, you know, your tour card, all that kind of stuff. That's the interference. And so trying to get out of our own way is just realizing there is going to be interference. You know, you can kind of make room for it. It's probably going to be there. It's going to sit at the table, but it doesn't have to sit at the head of the table. Mm-hmm. And I do think in between shots, it's good just to get our mind off of golf for a little bit and just enjoy being instead of doing.
2: Phil, we hear coaches say all the time that players need to have short memories. We hear it about defensive backs in football. It's certainly true in the game of golf. If we've just had a bad hole, to keep it in the rearview mirror and not let it impact the next several holes. How do we go about developing a better reset process?
3: Yeah, I think maybe we give ourselves a little limit rather than it being completely exclusion.

0: ordinary, or to the point sometimes of being unrealistic, where we think, okay, never going to think about that shot again. In the book, we talk about Annika Sorenstam's great quote where she said, I've learned how to forget bad shots and move on. I'd be upset for about 10 seconds and then I'd move on to the next tee. So she set that mental timer for 10 seconds, would let herself dwell in the disappointment, the frustration, maybe even the anger, knowing that she needed that to for the next phase, which was, okay, next shot, best shot, next tee, best tee. And so I think that's a really practical tip that she gives it through the book, of just being able to give yourself a transitional phase in between the tee. And again, not necessarily saying, oh, I'm never going to be frustrated with myself, because of course she would be, particularly in those high pressure moments. But being the champion that she was, you don't win that many titles, maybe 72 times, I think it was, on the tour, that without having some kind of a process. So maybe just adding that little phase in the middle.
1: And Dr. Jim, what about those days when we simply just don't, we just don't feel it? We don't feel mentally strong out there. Is part of becoming a champion learning that you don't have to feel right in order to perform right?
2: Yeah, I mean, if you had to feel right in order to perform right, then lots of luck. But we're not that bad. The talent's packed in there. And again, part of it is thinking we need, part of the problem is not that we need to feel right, it's that we think we need to feel a certain way. Now, it can help, and we could work on things to help you feel differently. But it always comes down to, I think you gotta, really do a whole lot of believing in yourself. And regardless of how you feel, you still have the capability. And I worked with an Olympic medalist who said, physics doesn't give an F about how you're feeling. You know, like the golf course doesn't care how you're feeling that day. You know, the shot at hand doesn't care whether you and your wife got in a fight that morning, or, you know, whether, I don't know, you have to pick up your kids at school, you know, later. But great story that kind of puts some of this together is picking a different sport. And that's what's fun about the book, is we draw from so many different sports. And then you really do learn that performance is performance. And so, last year, Dallas, the Stars hockey team, lost 6-1 to Edmonton in game three of the Western Conference Finals. Their goalie, Jake Ottinger, he was asked about that. He gave up 6 goals. And he said, look, I believe I'm one of the best goalies in the world, and I'm built for moments like. He said, you think about it for 5 minutes and then you never think about it again. And that is, I mean, that is effing freedom right there. And the next game he comes out and he competed. He backed it up. He stopped 29 of 31 shots the next game. And he did allow 2 goals, but his team lost, but they only had scored 1 goal. So I think he really bounced back well. And I think that's a good lesson for all of us. I think when we hear, you know, you're built for this, or I'm built for this, we think of it more as the big success that we're built for. But we're also built for the adversity, the rough roads, the difficult times as well. And that's what makes a complete champion. And so I think that's really important. And then the identity piece, again, just to circle back to that, Rafa Nadal has a great documentary right now on Netflix, a 3-part documentary. And one of my favorite quotes of all time, he says, a lot of people say I'm a winner. He says, I'm not a winner, I'm a competitor. That is an identity that you can never take away. Winning and losing is an outcome that you can't always control. And so think about how important that was for his career, to think of himself as, I'm a competitor. And that helps when you're moving up, because it's like, I'm a competitor, time to compete. And it helps when you're already a champion, because I think when you're already a champion, or, you know, for him, always expected to win the French Open, he's able to say, look, I'm not defending everything. I'm out there to try to take it.
1: Let's take that a step further, Dr. Jim, because you're right, especially in the game of golf, you're not always in control of whether you win or lose. The idea that, you know, you can't control what is coming out of another guy's back. Can't control how he's playing or she's playing. You can just control yourself. And sometimes the person that's that you're playing against or with

0: just happens to play better than you play. And that's a mindset that I think is very different. I think we tend to get down on ourselves if we don't win. But there's should be a component to that. Correct me if I'm wrong here. But if you go out there and you have played your best, you go out and have the, you know, the round of your life, but the other person also had the round of his or her life, and it was just better than yours, and you didn't win. Well, you went out there and competed. You played the best that you could. You just didn't win because you can't control what somebody else is doing, right?
1: Yeah, I mean, you could always tell the other person that you let them win. you know, you felt sorry for them. You don't want to win everything. You know, that'd be kind of greedy. But no, I do think that you owe it to yourself and you owe it to your playing opponent and the course, you know, and the opportunity to you know, go out there and compete your best all the way through, like we talked about. But yeah, some days you're going to, you know, to me, did I get today's best round out of myself? To me, that's the question. There's times where you might shoot a lower score, but you get a couple good kicks here or there and, you know, a couple good bounces and the putts drop. And then there's other times where you don't, you know, you might play really well and, you know, vice versa. And so I do think it's important if you're able to look yourself in the mirror, you know, it's kind of like John Wooden's definition of success. I did the best with what I could today, you know, and I can't do any more than that. And I do think, though, that sometimes when we do well, you know, soak it in, take it in. Appreciate it, enjoy it. A lot of times we'll downplay it. We'll say, I just got lucky, or I played, you know, over my head. No, that's your real game. That's who you are. That's, you know, let's bring more of that out. And then I think what the biggest challenge, though, is when we don't play well, is we beat ourselves up. And we think of it as being hard on ourselves, and I really do think it's self-abuse, because you would never use that strategy with anyone else. And you wouldn't think, oh, I'll just beat up this, you know, kid that didn't play well today in his little league game. That's going to really help him. No, you go that, man, that would really discourage the poor guy. And so we need to be more like that with ourselves. And so, you know, again, that's where I really like the idea of don't say anything about yourself unless you want it to be true. And so, you know, you'll hear this on the golf course. I hear it all the time. I'll be playing with friends and, you know, and not saying I don't ever think this way, but it'd be like, oh, I suck, or I'm terrible, or I can't do this. And my response is, do you want that to be true? You know, and if you don't, then don't say it. I think just eliminating some of that self-abuse can make a major difference in not only our enjoyment and our performance, but just everyday life.
0: Phil, for someone listening to this conversation and they're thinking to themselves, well, I'm just not that mentally tough. What's the first thing you would want them to understand to how to flip that around?
2: Well, I think maybe getting a little bit of that Noah Lyles about them and saying, yes, I am mentally tough, starting to tell themselves that, as Jim said, starting to eradicate some of that destructive self-talk is a big part of the battle there. So really it's self-talk and confidence are very closely aligned. And I think that really just starting to recognize times in their life to think back in the past, because that can be one of the best sources of confidence. Think back to some adversity, maybe where, okay, something went wrong at your job, but you were able to go in and fix it. Something goes wrong at home and you were able to step in and be the peacemaker. Maybe you got a bad night's sleep and by golly, you sure wished you had had at least an hour or two, but you get up anyway and you win the day. And so I think even just finding those sources in our past outside of sports, those reminders of times that you were in fact mentally tough, and we all have them, even if we don't think initially, oh, there's nothing, no situation where I've ever had to be mentally tough. Well, that isn't true, because otherwise you wouldn't be standing here today. So go back into your past, and maybe you can even enlist a friend or family member to give you some backup, give you some confidence, and remind you of those times when you stared down adversity and you overcame it. And right now you might be down on yourself, but there were plenty of times in the past where you weren't. And so, yeah, get some backup from somebody around you who's likely to remember those times where you were a champion, where you did, as Jim said, win the day, and draw confidence from that too.
0: And we'll be right back. 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
4: So kind of really putting a bow around this, Dr. Jim. I mean, the brain is a powerful thing. But if I tell myself, like you were saying a minute ago, in that negative self-talk that I suck and this and that and all these other negative comments, I mean, the brain hears us. By contrast to some of the things we've talked about earlier, if I'm reassuring to myself and I let myself know that whether it's in a braggadocious way and it's just really to increase my self-confidence, that I am good, that I am mentally tough, like we were just talking about. How powerful is the brain to absorb the things that come out of our mouth?
5: Yeah, I mean, think about this. This is how powerful the brain is. You could spend 10, 15, 20 years building a game, you know, a really good golf game, and 10 seconds, you know, getting in the way of it. And so that's the thing. Your ability can still be there while your access to it changes. And so a lot of this is that we have a lot already inside of us, you know, and it's more about accessing. And so if we're beating ourselves up, if we're talking down to ourselves, we're not going to be able to bring it out of us. And so, to me, you have to do a whole lot of believing in yourself. You have to, it's not necessarily positive self-talk. What I would call is more productive self-talk. You know, what would you, and that's where I think of it is, what would your inner champion say right now? You know, there's always a champion's way to deal with any situation. So, all right, I bogeyed the first hole. What would my, you know, our inner protector would say, oh, here we go again. This sucks. You know, like that was embarrassing. You know, that was an easy hole. That was, you know, our inner champion would, you know, would be like Ben Hogan. He said, well, that's why they have 18 holes in golf. I bogeyed the first one. We still have 17 more to go. So I think just thinking that way makes a major difference in whether you reach your goals or you don't. And think about just in golf too, you know, just the margin for error on a golf shot or just, you know, at the pro level, winning or missing the cut is so narrow that every little bit helps. And to me, you know, to be honest too, is I think the mind is the app. You know, I like to think of our body as more of the equipment.
4: Phil, when you guys were putting this book together, did writing it reveal something about mental toughness that actually changed your own way of thinking?
6: I think it was more of a refresher course, Chris, to be honest with you. And as Jim said, having these four athletes in each of the various sports was just some stories that we've heard before and some stories that we didn't know. But it was really just... so many different examples and so many different arenas. And I think an area where Jim's focused a whole book on before the champions come back in coming back from injury, coming back from defeat. You mentioned a good example of Greg Norman. Obviously, that wasn't the last tournament he ever played in and sure won, I'm guessing, more than he lost after that point. So it was a great example you gave. But yeah, really just a lot of reminders of these different situations that athletes have kind of lived out that old Teddy Roosevelt, to go back to Teddy, adage of, you know, just do the best way where you are with what you have. And I think we often forget that, and we often think that it has to be the perfect conditions, it has to be the perfect temp-

0: Sure, puppy. Humidity level. We may want a little following wind. We sure don't want a headwind. We want to be on our favorite course. But unfortunately, life doesn't go that way. And the game of golf or any other sport rarely goes that way. And as Jim mentioned, there's a lot of uncontrollables. And but yet, we can approach it with confidence. We can approach it with the belief that we're a winner. And even if the scorecard at the end of the day doesn't necessarily reflect that, we can still win by being that best competitor, as he said of Rafa Nadal, even if we didn't end up with the lowest score at the end of the day.
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2: Yep. Thanks, Chris, so much. Again, every day is kind of like a fresh new tee box, first hole, and let's be the champion of it. So the book is The Daily Champion's Mind, 365 days of mental toughness training with the world's greatest athletes. It's going to come out November 3rd, wherever books are sold. And we're really excited about it. There's going to be an audiobook version as well. And then again, look up Phil White, Jim Aframo, the Champion's Mind, the Daily Champion's Mind online, and you can find us. We're kind of everywhere on social media with Twitter and LinkedIn and Instagram and even Substack. So really appreciate this opportunity and great audience, great questions. And thanks again.
1: Absolutely. Phil, how can we stay up to date with you?
0: Follow Jim. He's way more active on all of these platforms than I have been recently. But yeah, when I am on there, just during different periods of time, with family dynamics and different things going on in the world, just at Phil White Books. But yeah, go check out Gold Medal Mind and Jim's other handles. Is he's got a lot more to say these days on there than I do, and really a lot of what he puts out there is kind of our hive mind of things that we talk about all the time as well. So yeah, go check out Jim on all of these platforms.
1: Well, fellas, it has been outstanding having you guys as part of the show. I can't thank you enough for being generous with your time and coming and sharing your stories and your insights. Good luck with the book, and I hope we get this privilege of having you back on the show again before too long.
2: You bet. Thanks, Chris.
1: Take
0: Thank
1: care,
0: you, Chris.
1: fellas. Have a great
0: Appreciate
1: night.
0: it.
2: Bye now.
1: That is Jim Aframo and Phil White. Jim, the spelling of his last name, Aframow, and Phil White. Both of those guys, just outstanding individuals. And I have so many notes from the conversation, and I just thought it was absolutely outstanding. I hope you got a lot out of that. Look, the affirmation part, you guys know how much we talk about the negative self-talk that we do to ourselves, how we beat ourselves up on the golf course. I mean, this productive self-talk, right? Pressure is a part of the assignment, not an obstacle. And enjoy the day. We talk about that a lot. We want to be the people that get to the 18th hole or the 19th hole and say to ourselves, that was so much fun. I can't wait to go play again. How great was that, right? Keep going with those self-affirmations. Interrupt the negative thoughts and put that affirmation in there. Use pressure to your advantage. Flip that switch. How great was that piece? Falling in love with the pressure and going out there and go compete, right? And all the things that they shared and compete all the way through. That's another one that resonated hard with me. Compete all the way through. Gary Player talking about, I'd rather finish 112th than 113th, right? So many times I think we get out there and we go through a stretch of bad holes. And we're like, this round stinks. I'm just going to throw in the towel and just play out the string. Well, you know what? Keep going. Play all the way through. I love that thought. So much great stuff from both of these guys. And again, I mean, the book is coming out on November the 3rd. It is called The Daily Champion's Mind, 365 Days of Mental Toughness Training with the World's Greatest Athletes. And it's going to be like Dr. Jim said, it's going to be an audio book as well. So great stuff coming up. Check those guys out. Give them a follow. Hopefully we get an opportunity to catch up with them again before too long. All right, folks, that's it. It's time for me to put a bow on this episode of Next on the Tee. My sincere thanks once again to Lisa Longball of Luswick, Dr. Jim Enfermo, and Phil White for joining me this time around. Scheduled to join me next time are our good friend and director of instruction, right, Tom Patry. He'll be back. Looking forward to catching up with TP. Another wonderful Tom Wildenhouse, will be back as well. And Wildy is just one of the wonderful people that you get to meet in this game and life. I'm very excited to have Wildy back as part of the show. And then a longtime friend, particularly over on the football side, Guardian Caps co-founder and CEO Lee Hansen will join me. Lee has been a wonderful friend going all the way back to 2012. We got to know Lee right out of the chute practically when they were coming up with Guardian Caps. And now they also do urethane covers for several brands of golf balls, which we'll get into next week. So excited to have Lee back as part of the show. As always, I want to thank our friends over at Trib Live for being such wonderful partners and hosting this show on their site. 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I'm writing some golf articles. I've got the Legends Vault available for you there on This Day in Golf History and the Did You Know series. 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That's all it is. Very short, a 3 to 5 minute read. 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And that can be had. You can find it out there on my Instagram page at CT Mascara, little QR code for you, or you can click the link. 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I can't thank you enough for everything you've mean to me and to the show. Until next time, hit 'em straight, my friends.
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6: Well, we're waiting.
7: Hello there. We are here for another week. We are those weekend golf guys. I am John Ashton in the studio. He is top 100 teacher Jeff Smith, and he's in Arizona.
8: Nice place to be.
7: Somewhere in the mountains of Arizona.
8: Northern Arizona, Flagstaff, as a matter of fact, 7,000 feet.
7: Very cool.
8: Teaching golf at 7,026 feet. And you know what? It is only going to be in the 80s today.
7: Really?
8: Yeah. Yeah. It's been as high up here in the mountains. Everybody thinks Arizona in the summertime is blistering hot. Guess what? It is, except here.
7: Yeah. You get down to the Phoenix area and you're boiling. I've talked to a bunch of guys who live in Phoenix and they play golf at 6 a.m.
8: Yeah.
7: Period.
8: Well, yeah, right.
7: And that's the only time they can, from like May to September. So,
8: yeah, that's it, right? I mean, you're like, that's it. You don't even try to tee off at like 4 p.m. because it's still 113 degrees.
7: Yeah, yeah, it's ridiculous, but
8: not up here in Flag, baby. This is the refuge, right? This is the let's go get out of the nasty. And let's go to someplace cool.
7: Yeah. And he is nothing if not cool. So there you go. Hey, I got something cool coming up too, man. I think we could talk about it. I've been invited to play in a golf scramble.
8: Oh, really?
7: To raise money for a high school football team in Huntsville, Alabama.
8: In Huntsville,
7: yes.
8: Alabama?
7: Yes.
8: That's in... like Northern Alabama, isn't
7: yes,
8: it?
7: It's just basically just over the border, and you know, it's a straight
8: just
7: shot
8: south from Tennessee,
7: from here right down I-65, right through the middle of Tennessee, and you get over there, and it's also at the military golf course at the Redstone Arsenal.
8: Oh, that sounds cool.
7: Yeah,
8: military golf courses are generally speaking pretty spectacular.
7: They are top of the line, man. That's one thing about the United States government. They know how to build a golf course.
8: is that the deal?
7: I mean, all the times I have played at a military installation, the golf courses are impeccable. Played at Fort Hamilton,
8: sure.
7: Down in Atlanta, at Fort Knox here in the Louisville area. And I hear the Redstone Arsenal situation down there, the Redstone course is phenomenal. But this is being sponsored by Sammy Coates. The name may ring a bell. He was a wide receiver for the Pittsburgh Steelers for a while. And then
8: had an interesting injury.
7: Yeah, had an injury. And now he is the head football coach of this high school. So.
8: Wow.
7: Yeah. And he's an avid golfer. Had him on the other podcast I do called The Approach Shot. We talked to, former athletes about their golf games and about their careers and stuff. In fact, last week we

0: just finished an interview with Phil Sims on that particular podcast. So,
1: oh, really?
0: Yeah, I was kind of blown away.
1: Wait a minute.
0: He's a great guy.
1: So you got to talk to a guy who's won a Super Bowl and, you know, he was playing in the era with Lawrence Taylor was on those teams, right? Wasn't that the same era?
0: Yeah, that was it. LT was one of his teammates, man. You got it.
1: Yeah. Wow, that's pretty cool.
0: I thought so. I thought so. And
1: I think a lot of the younger people have no idea who we're talking about.
0: No, they don't.
1: Like, who's Phil Sims? Who's Lawrence Taylor?
0: Well, I mean, you know who Phil Sims is if you watch the pregame shows on the NFL on Sundays.
1: Except I don't.
0: Yeah. I usually wait till 1 and just see what game's on.
1: I'm teaching golf on Sundays, right? It's a busy day for me.
0: Yeah. So let me ask you a question, because, you know, I love golf scrambles. And when I was invited, I accepted without hesitation. Now I'm hesitating because I look, Sammy Coates is a former athlete. He has invited many of his friends who are also
1: former athletes. You're going to go
0: this old chubby guy.
1: As comedy relief. That's what's going on, right? You're driving down there. You got your stack of jokes, right? You're going to be the guy.
0: I'm the personality.
1: Right. That's what's going to happen, right? You're going to be the guy out there interviewing people, making everybody laugh. We should do a broadcast from down there. You know, that'd be a good thing. You got a bunch of athletes. We could do a.
0: Yeah.
1: We could do that.
0: Have to schlep my stuff down there.
1: Yeah, but in today's day and age, it doesn't take as much stuff as it used to back in the day.
0: No, it certainly doesn't. It's like handheld. I can do it all on my phone if I wanted to.
1: I know. Just shipped out a couple of lavalier mics and let's go.
0: But what would you suggest I do to get ready for this thing, to play golf with a bunch of former athletes?
1: Stretch. Stretch. Right?
0: Okay.
1: Because when you don't stretch, you don't swing well.
0: Yeah. No, you don't.
1: You're tight. You can be driving a long way. You're going to get in a hotel the night before, right? And you're going to get up and you're not going to know what end is up, right? After, what's that going to be, a 6-hour car ride or something?
0: About 6 hours. Yeah.
1: Yeah. And then you're going to be in a hotel and you're going to eat whatever food is nearby at the restaurant near the hotel. Right.
0: Mm-hmm. Yeah.
1: And you're going to wake up and you're going to go, all right, what do I got to do? Stretch.
0: Okay.
1: Right. That's the first thing you're going to do. You're going to be in a hotel room, and I'm going to tell you, you get about a half hour's worth of stretching, and then you'll probably want to lay down, take another little nap, and then get up, stretch a little bit up north, and then head to the golf course.
0: You're going to be there at 7 o'clock in the morning. So,
1: but let me tell you, I got two things to say to you, right? Okay. Green reading and putting.
0: Okay.
1: Right. Why? Because you're going to be playing with a bunch of athletes going to hit it.
0: They're going to hit it a ton.
1: A mile.
0: Yeah.
1: Right. They're going to hit it a mile. Okay, so you're going to be Mr. Hinge and Thump around the greens.
0: Yep.
1: And you're going to be the guy who's going to be, you're going to be the comedy relief, and you're going to be the guy with the magic putter.
0: Right.
1: That's what you're going to go do. So today, after we get done with our broadcast, you're going to hightail it over the golf course, and you're going to start putting a whole bunch of curvy putts. Okay. Right? You're going to start don't bother with the 3-foot straight ends. That's not why you're there.
0: No, right? I'm there for the miracle putts.
1: You're there to go make those 15 footers. Because you know darn well that that's the zone of everything that's going to happen in your scramble.
0: Mm-hmm.
1: Somebody's going to hit the green. You're going to be 15 to 20 feet away. And they're going to be relying on somebody to make a stinking putt.
0: Right.
1: Right. If nothing else, you can go lead off and show people the line and the speed.
0: Yeah, that's true.
1: Right. That's the first thing I would do is I'd go lead off on the putter. Right. Okay. Look, you got guys that are going to hit it farther than you are. I'm not saying anything about your golf game here. I'm just telling you, if you're playing with a bunch of former athletes, they have more power in their little finger than we do in our body.
0: And they're also

0: is 30 and 40 years old.
1: Right. So let's not even talk about it. Anything other than you're there for short game wizardry and green reading and putting.
0: Yeah. I probably shouldn't even bring my driver.
1: You are going to, right. You're going to do it because you want to get out there and you're going to say, hey, I get to play from the up tees, boys. Let me see what I can do for us.
0: Yeah, exactly.
1: And if they go smash Ola and they're out into the trees and off into the junk, you can stand up there from the senior tees going, I got this. I'll put us in the fairway.
0: Yeah.
1: Right. And they'll be happy.
0: Yeah.
1: Right. So you get out there and you hit the straightest tee shots you can hit off every tee, and you get out there and be Mr. Short Game. So after we're done with the show today, you just hop right on over to the golf course.
0: Mm-hmm.
1: And forget about trying to get a job at the golf course for now. Right.
0: Yeah, just hang out on the practice green.
1: Hang out on the practice green. Get your green reading skills on. Get out there and walk the greens. Right. Start feeling your slope. Start feeling that line. And start working on that speed control.
0: Mm-hmm.
1: Right. That's how you're going to be the most valuable player on your team. It ain't going to be because of the mustache. I promise you.
0: Yeah.
1: You break out your spaceship putter or your whichever one you got going now.
0: Yeah.
1: Which one is it?
0: I got the Odyssey 3-ball putter or 2-ball putter, whatever it is.
1: 2-ball.
0: Yeah.
1: We're going to have to get you a lab. That's what we're going to have to do.
0: Okay.
1: Greg, we're going to get you a lab putter and you're going to get rid of that Callaway and you're going to get rid of that spaceship putter thing. Okay. Although you actually did putt pretty well with that thing. You really did.
0: I'll save it for grins and giggles and for old time's sake.
1: Believe me, it was pretty darn goofy, but let me tell you,
0: it worked.
1: It was pretty cool. Yeah, it worked.
0: Yeah. Right. Maybe we can revisit some of this green reading technique and review a little bit when we come right back, because, you know, as much as I hang on your every word, I may miss a few here and there. Okay. So
1: yeah,
0: we're getting ready for a scramble. I'm sure you probably have or will be soon too. So hang out. We got more coming up. We are those Weekend Golf Guys. And of course, if you have a question that you want us to answer or a specific problem you think Jeff can fix on the show, ask. It's that simple. Just email weekendgolfguys@gmail.com. Ask the question. Tell us the problem. Jeff will fix it for you. If you're used to doing some business on the golf course, we have another group for you on Facebook. It's called the Back Nine Advisory Board. It's a bunch of people who just share ideas on how to do business better while playing golf.

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7: 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Yep.

0: And we have returned those Weekend Golf Guys. I'm John Ashton. Soon to be playing in a scramble in Huntsville, Alabama, Redstone Golf Course. And Sammy Coates is sponsoring it, the former NFL player for the Pittsburgh Steelers and a few other guys. And so I'm going to be playing with a bunch of former athletes. So as Jeff has suggested, top 100 teacher Jeff Smith, that's why he is giving me this advice, and it's so good to heed, suggested that I concentrate on short gaming it and putting it. So that's what I'm concentrating on. So, Jeff, without you giving away the very private and well-kept secret aim point techniques of green reading,
1: yeah,
0: how do I read the green?
1: Well, I'm not going to give it all away, but I am going to tell you, your eyes are not going to do you any favors.
0: Okay.
1: But what is going to do you some favors is standing right in the spot that you know that your ball is going to be affected by some slope.
0: Okay.
1: Right? You're going to go into that putt. Now, let's just be common sense about this. You know that, let's just call it that big old 15 footer.

0: enough to be affected. Wouldn't that be fun?
1: So like maybe halfway?
0: I'd start there.
1: Okay.
0: You know, I might start, you know, maybe a third of the way in.
1: Okay.
0: But I'm rolling in there through that middle section toward the end of the putt. And I'm going to start feeling that ground giving me a really solid idea of what line I should be taking.
1: Mm-hmm.
0: And you know what? If you don't feel much, don't play much.
1: Okay.
0: It's pretty simple.
1: Yeah.
0: Not like we're looking for any rocket science going on here, and I'm not going to give away all the aim point techniques and all that other stuff, but I am going to tell you, hey, look, let's use a little common sense.
1: That's one of the things, as an aside, I mean, this is Huntsville, Alabama. This is a golf course at the Redstone Arsenal, okay?
0: Yeah.
1: This is where, like, they make Saturn V rockets and stuff like that, okay?
0: So yeah, that's pretty cool, right?
1: So what's not a former athlete is probably one of the aforementioned rocket scientists.
0: Yeah, it's probably true.
1: Yeah.
0: They got a little math background in them.
1: Yeah. Yeah.
0: And the athletes may or may not, right?
1: Yeah. And athletes, we have found, talking to so many athletes who play golf, that they do not play golf well just because they're a former athlete. One of the main complaints these guys have is that people, when they play in a scramble or something, people expect them to be great golfers because they're athletes. And like,
0: well, that's true.
1: Like,
0: right?
1: Sammy was saying, he said, yeah, I can hit the ball 330 yards. I just can't tell you what direction it's going.
0: Conversation that I had last year with a fellow that I worked with. He was a member of Mountain Canyon last year. His name was Howard Kendrick. And Howard, I don't know if you'll remember this, but once I mention it, you will. He hit the World Series winning home run for the Washington Nationals.
1: Ah, very cool. Yes.
0: Yeah. And so Howard's built for power. Let's just say it that way.
1: Mm-hmm.
0: Howard's got more power built up in his left pinky toenail than many of us have in our entire bodies.
1: Right.
0: Howard's problem didn't have anything to do with going far. He didn't have any problem at all with it going far.
1: Right.
0: Howard's problem was, of course, he got used to playing in a 90-degree playing field, and he didn't even care if he hit it into that.
1: Yeah, that's true.
0: Right? He just hit it. Hit it somewhere.
1: Yeah.
0: And my job was to tell him, hey, Howard, we actually have to hit this right up the pitcher's nose here.
1: Yeah.
0: And he looked at me, he's like, yeah, okay, how do I do that? And I showed him how to do that. And next thing you know, Howard can find a golf course.
1: All right.
0: Other than, you know, like with a GPS and his golf and his car.
1: Right.
0: He can find it with his golf ball. As a matter of fact, he's even finding fairways.
1: Ooh, now that's something. Yeah.
0: And so he found that to be pretty interesting. But you see, the guys who have that you're going to play with that have all kinds of power, they have to have a mind for detail of the angle of the club face, because if they don't, their 2% offline is unplayable.
1: Yeah.
0: Where yours is very playable.
1: Mm-hmm.
0: Right? You could be 2% offline all you want. You're still playing good golf.
1: Yeah.
0: Guys who hit it that far, they're 2% offline.
1: Yeah, that's just more than a foul ball. That's a lost ball.
0: It is, right? They're just heading back to the pro shop and spending more money on Pro Vs.
1: Yep.
0: That's what they're doing.
1: Yep.
0: So let's keep in mind what your job is when you go to this thing, right? If you could even say, I'll be the straight guy. You guys do what you do, but I'll be up there on the senior tees and I'll keep us in the fairway. That'll make them pretty happy as soon as you do it.
1: I would imagine. Yeah. As long as I'm doing it. Yeah.
0: That's right. As long as you're doing it. Right.
1: Yeah.
0: But your real job is to feel what's going on those greens and get that speed right.
1: Yeah.
0: Because no matter what, even if yours doesn't go in and you're the first guy to putt, you're showing them the line and you're leaving them with a tap in if it doesn't go in. So now not only have you shown them the line, you've shown them the speed, but

0: you've given them complete comfort in your ability to give them free reign.
1: Yeah.
0: Right?
1: They can do what they want to do. They put it in, great. If not, hey, we're par.
0: Right, exactly. But these guys are trying to, you know, they're trying to shoot 46.
1: Yeah.
0: So, you know, and you know the only way that's happening is scrambled with a pencil. Whole bunch of guys with a bad memory.
1: Yeah.
0: I don't know. That's what we shot.
1: What did we get in that hole? I think it was a two.
0: Yeah, exactly right. We didn't drive the green for nothing.
1: Yeah. And that's, I mean, that's the fun. But again, the idea is of a scramble is camaraderie. I want to leave there having a good time, having some former athletes' numbers on my phone, having some guys saying, hey, that guy's pretty cool. I like to play with him next time I'm around Louisville or whatever. I don't want to win because what you win, what do you get? $100 at a pro shop or something, right? Get a dozen trophies and a shirt.
0: Here's what I think they ought to be doing to that, all that cheapness going in all these scrambles. Is you pay out the middle of the field. You pay out the people who donated the most money, right? Yeah. You say, okay, we're going to play, and you can write down whatever score you want to, but here's who's going to win this tournament is people who donate most of our cause.
1: Yeah, that's it. You know, Carrie.
0: And so you give them participation stuff.
1: Yeah.
0: And you say, okay, participate in this contest. You participate in that contest. And all these contests are designed to raise money for the charity because that's why you're there.
1: That's it.
0: Right.
1: You're there
0: this scramble is to help others.
1: This
0: scramble isn't about we're going to go out there and get four guys together and go out there and go shoot 50. Guess what? Everybody's mad about that. And they don't want you coming back.
1: Nobody believes
0: you missed out on the entire purpose of what the purpose of the place is. Right. So you go out there. If you're organizing one of these things, is you just make sure that you're not paying out first place for much of anything. Matter of fact, just go pay out first place in the donations. And then those are the ones who get it because then you're trying to drum up more money. And that's the whole purpose. So you pay out the people who say I participated the most in all these contests and I donated the most money. And these are the guys who we're going to call our charity scramble fundraiser winners.
1: Yeah. Cause that's it. It's fundraiser. That's what it's for. It's not a golf tournament. It's a fundraiser. And it's to have fun. It's to get money for a good cause.
0: Right.
1: And
0: if somebody wants to buy their way into a low score, that's great. They can just crow about it, get their name on the scoreboard, stand next to it, get their picture taken, go, yep, we shot 50.
1: Yeah.
0: So we also didn't get anything for it.
1: and have everybody in the crowd go, yeah, right. Sure you did.
0: Sure you did. And you know what? Nobody cares if you're not cheating anybody else out of a win.
1: Let me give you an idea when we get right back to about a guy that we know who does scrambles totally different at his course. We are those weekend golf guys, and we'll be right back. We've got a fun group for you to hang out with on Facebook. It's facebook.com, League of Extraordinarily Average Golfers.
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8: Spicy.
9: But not too spicy.
10: And we have returned. I'm John Ashton in the studio. He is top 100 teacher Jeff Smith, collectively known as those weekend golf guys. And you know Kerry Hammond. He owns the New Albany Country Club, former president of the Indiana Golf Owners Association. Mm-hmm. He is a marketer. He is not a golf course operator per se. Okay. He has scrambles at his course. He has a senior scramble every Thursday. But the low score doesn't necessarily win. He has a roulette wheel. And when it's over, everybody presents their scorecards, and he'll spin the wheel, and the winning team could be the one with the most pars, could be the one with the most bogeys, could be the one that lost the most balls, you know? The winner of the senior scramble is not just score. And you never know. He's not going to tell you up front what it is. It's all kismet, fate. It's the wheel that decides.
11: It's all roulette, baby.
10: Yeah. And
11: I think that's terrific, right?
10: Yeah. Yeah.
11: And I bet you that it's full because then people don't get mad at each other and storm off and go, I'm not playing in this thing again because those guys over there cheat.
10: Yeah, exactly. You know, and he also doesn't
11: have that at all.
10: And he doesn't have preset teams. You can bring as many people as you want, but he hands out numbers. He'll see how many teams he has people to fill. And he will hand out cards with numbers on it. And you play with the guys with the same numbered card you got. Period.
11: Oh, that's cool. So it's a complete random mixer as well.
10: Yes, yes. It's a way.
11: So you could actually wind up with people that you haven't met before, played with before, every single week.

0: That's a great idea.
1: Isn't it, though? Take note, people.
0: Yeah, that's a great idea. You get to meet new people, talk to new people. You're not playing with the same old people all the time. And you know what? And you're also not in a position to be mad at other people.
1: Yeah.
0: That dude's pretty smart.
1: It's great. Like I said,
0: he's pretty smart.
1: He's a marketer, not necessarily a golf course operator, but he's brought some great out of the box thinking to golf course operation. So
0: pretty good idea.
1: Yeah. I thought so.
0: And it's pretty good idea.
1: It is fun meeting new people. That's one of the reasons we play golf. You know?
0: Between that and the personal challenge and the scenery and the being outdoors, I don't think there's a better game.
1: No, I agree with you. It's perfect.
0: I don't think there's a better game.
1: You can play it with people. You can play it by yourself. You know, you can alone and leave with new friends.
0: You know what? There's so many things about this as a game is fantastic. So now I got this debate. This one's good. All right. You paying attention? You sitting down?
1: Yeah.
0: All right. Here we go. Is golf a game or a sport?
1: I think it depends upon the level at which you approach it. For a touring pro, it's a sport. For me, it's a game.
0: All right. So now, keep going with that thought. I want to hear it. I want you, I'm gonna get every thought out of your head about this.
1: Okay.
0: Is it a game or is it a sport? And you've defined it by level of seriousness, right?
1: Yes.
0: Okay. Now I'm going to throw in a third category. Is it game, sport, or athletic endeavor?
1: Oh. Well, I think it's definitely an athletic endeavor.
0: Certainly for the athletes.
1: Well, it requires athletic ability, or at least athletic movement on the part of everybody who participates in it.
0: Right. Now, what separates athletic endeavor and sport as it relates to golf?
1: I don't know. You're getting into the weeds here a little bit, I think.
0: I know. So I'm looking at this like, how do you think about our game?
1: I think the lack of oxygen at 7,000 feet is messing with your head, man.
0: No. Really, let's think about this. The difference maker in my mind is sport, is that there's defense, as in another human being is trying to stop you from doing what you want to do in a physical manner.
1: Yeah.
0: Right.
1: And in golf,
0: generally speaking, in golf, we don't have that.
1: Well, we've got Mother Nature trying to stop us.
0: Right. So that's what I'm getting at is now. Yeah. I think that it's a man versus man and man versus himself and man versus nature and elements. And I'm not sure if that's sport.
1: Hmm. Because even in a competition, a golf competition, it's not necessarily me being better than you, because like you say, I can't knock your ball out of the way on its way to the hole.
0: Right.
1: You know, I can play head games with you and stuff, but other than that, you know, it's not, but it's two people in a head-to-head competition trying to see who can best Mother Nature.
0: Yeah, and themselves.
1: Yeah.
0: And so I don't know. It's a really kind of an interesting thought in my head, because you see, it's definitely a challenge, right? And it's definitely an athletic endeavor.
1: Mm-hmm.
0: It's definitely the game, because we also enjoy that in a laughter, you know, not caring about it sort of manner. But let's just say that you do care about it. And even if you're playing for, say, some money, I'm not sure if that still rises to the level of sport.
1: Well, let me tell you what, one of the things that I've always used in my head to determine whether something is a game or a sport is, can you consider anything that you can do while drinking beer a sport?
0: Yeah, right.
1: Like bowling, softball, golf, you know?
0: All right, so let's just say that you're an NFL player and that's a sport. Everybody mm-hmm. would agree, right?
1: Oh, yeah.
0: Or an NBA basketball player or a Major League Baseball player, and you're on the sidelines or the dugout, you take a little sip of alky, right? You get yourself a nice little brewski going on the sidelines. You might be frowned upon on your teammates if they find out, but you could still do it, couldn't you?
1: You could, but probably not successfully.
0: Right. So, you know, it kind of makes me wonder where the real defining line between game and athletic endeavor and sport really are.
1: Yeah.
0: Because you could say that downhill skiing is a sport.
1: Yes.
0: Or you could say it's seriously an athletic endeavor, but there's no real defense in downhill skiing.
1: No, again, it's Mother Nature.
0: And you could drink a beer as you're driving, buzzing down the slopes, right? So,
1: well, it depends.
0: I don't know. This is a kind of a weird little thing, and I'm not sure what. And maybe the altitude here at 7,000 feet has gotten to me a little bit.
1: It
0: made me think of this crazy stuff. I'm just asking.
1: Yeah.
0: Right.
1: Yeah.
0: You know.
1: Someone might answer, "What does it matter?"
0: Right. But I just think it was, you know, hey, look, we've been talking golf and of various kinds on the radio for 13 years.
1: I know.
0: And this one just pops into my head and goes, huh, is this really a game or is this a sport? You know, think mm-hmm. about the elements. Think about what's going on. We just got done finishing watching the Open Championship.
1: Yeah.
0: Right? Where you see things happen. The wind is howling. You got all kinds of craziness from the elements. You know, you got a guy, his ball is in the junk and he's got to chop it out of there. And he does such a miraculous job of chopping it out of this junk that we don't even know how bad those weeds and thistles and all that stuff really is until the very next day when the sideline commentator goes out and tries to recreate the shot.
1: Yeah. And can't even get a club
0: through it. Can't even get the club to move through it all the way. And he can't get to the ball. Yeah. And the ball never emerges.
1: Yeah.
0: And I'm thinking, now that's defense from Mother Nature. Right?
1: And she wins.
0: That dude made a swing at some grass and the grass won.
1: Yeah.
0: Right?
1: I fought the grass and the grass won. Hey, we got more. No more singing, though. I apologize for that, and I promise we are those weekend golf guys, and we'll be right back.
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0: And we are here for a while yet today. We are those Weekend Golf Guys. I'm John Ashton in the studio. He is Jeff Smith, top 100 teacher. And did you see, speaking about the Open, which I think is the most arrogant title in the world, we are the Open. And our winner, our winner is the champion golfer of the year. Yeah, right. Right here, guys. I got well, you, champion golfer, right
1: time.
0: Here.
1: Come on, they've been doing that for a long time, before we even became a country.
0: I know
1: they've been holding that tournament. I think we got to give them a little credit for saying, "All right, we're it. We're the original." You know.
0: Yeah.
1: This is it.
0: Funniest shot though, and it was just so unbelievable when Rory hit the ball he had out of the rough.
1: Yeah.
0: And his ball was on top of another ball, which had been kind of sunk into the ground a little bit. And his ball actually flew. And this other ball just kind of popped up. It's like, what? But the odds of how much space is there. What are the odds of your ball falling and coming to rest exactly on top of someone else's ball? Who had been obviously
1: isn't
0: been
1: that
0: there for
1: crazy?
0: A while. Yeah. Very crazy.
1: Yeah, isn't that just crazy that it's seemingly impossible?
0: Yeah.
1: Right?
0: I would agree.
1: That you'd be sitting there going, there's no way that there could be another golf ball underneath in the ground or in the grass, you know, covered by the grass or something.
0: Yeah.
1: And Rory rips his ball out, tops the other one so hard that it bounces up into the air.
0: Yeah. Yeah. How hard and fast must he have swung that club to do that?
1: Yeah. Cause his ball darn near got to the green and he was a long way away.
0: Yes.
1: Like, and you know, it was pretty clear that the second ball, the one below, really had no effect on Rory's golf ball.
0: No, because it flew where he was aiming.
1: Yeah. And

0: and it flew high, far, straight.
1: Yeah.
0: Did all that stuff. You know, he was just getting it so that he was getting into a position that he could get it up and down. And I don't remember whether he did or not, but to actually make contact with an invisible, you know, like you can't see it, invisible second ball under the grass, under the ground, you know, I don't know if it was in the dirt buried. I think it was, because the ball looked like it had some dirt on it when
1: it looked like it had been there for a while.
0: Yeah. And he picks it up, looks at it, and goes, "What the heck is this? I don't believe it." And then he just throws it back into the junk, right?
1: Can you imagine that momentary panic when he thought maybe that's what his shot was? Damn, did I hit the wrong ball? No.
0: Or what's going on here?
1: Yeah.
0: Right?
1: Yeah.
0: I wonder, I don't know, because I didn't watch much of the broadcast, if they actually asked him what was in his mind as he picked up that ball and looked at it and threw it away, you know, or that what was going on in that moment, what was his reaction?
1: Yeah, I believe, what was her name? Clara, the British babe who was interviewing everybody afterwards.
0: Yeah, I didn't see any of the broadcast, so I don't know.
1: She asked him, and he was just totally flabbergasted by the whole thing. He had no idea, but he had a momentary panic thinking it might have been his ball. And then,
0: yeah, that's just crazy. That has to go down in history as one of the weirdest things that has happened on golf courses.
1: Yeah.
0: It's got to be in the list somewhere.
1: Let's put it there. I mean, we've been doing this for 13 years. With a couple of exceptions, we have been the longest running golf program on radio. Yeah. So if we say it, it's true.
0: How about that? We're one of the longest running ones.
1: Yeah.
0: Hey, we've won a couple of awards too along the way. That's been kind of cool.
1: Yeah, indeed it has. Best golf radio show in the United States. Been recognized as that for three or four times, 2 years consecutively, 2023 and 2024.
0: I remember that. Yeah, those awards are kind of cool.
1: They are. And we've got a picture of our trophy on our website, thoseweekendgolfguys.com.
0: You know, and then there was, not to pat our own backs here again, but why not? Because here we are, you know, we even won one in a Great Britain award, didn't we?
1: We did. Yes.
0: So here we are talking about the Open.
1: Yeah. I called them arrogant. That's the last time we'll win an award over there.
0: Come on. I tried to save it right there. You know, look, they've been doing that a long time.
1: Yeah,
0: I think I have every right to say that.
1: I got you. Yeah.
0: It's interesting because, right, you go up there and you see these courses, you know, Royal Portrush, and a few years back, Royal County Down, and you see just some of these world's greatest golf courses in that area of the world. And it is all about the battle between man and Mother Nature.
1: Yeah.
0: It's crazy. Well, it's a whole different style of golf.
1: Wasn't the catchphrase they had there forged by nature?
0: Yeah. I mean, they have golf courses that are just laid out there and they just start cutting grass.
1: Yeah.
0: Yeah. And you're like, sure, let's play it over there.
1: And playing golf using a 14th century ruined castle as a target. You know what I mean?
0: That's cool, man.
1: It is cool. I'm sorry. It is cool.
0: That's pretty cool. I don't care who you are. That's, you know, it's like, look, you can't just recreate that stuff over here.
1: Yeah.
0: You know, you just can't.
1: At the PGA merchandise show, they always have displays from Northern Ireland because Scotland seems to get all of the press, you know?
0: Yeah,
1: hey, let's go to Scotland and play golf. And Northern Ireland is like, what are we, chop liver?
0: Yeah.
1: Look at what we've got.
0: The truth of it is that, you know, Scotland's been, you know, around in golf just a little bit longer. Right.
1: Sure, yeah.
0: And then, you know, and they've got the home of golf.
1: Yeah.
0: You know,
1: they've got St. Andrews and all that stuff.
0: Some of the oldest courses in the world, right? They got that one in Musselboro. I think that's literally the oldest one. And I think there's a, I think the debate has been settled, although all the marketing rights go to the old course, St. Andrews. But I think that 9-hole track in Musselboro, I think they've got it. I think they've got it licked. I think they understand.
1: Historically speaking, the oldest.
0: Yeah.
1: Yeah, but Northern Ireland has got beautiful. I think Northern Ireland is greener. I mean, it is the Emerald Isle.
0: Yeah.
1: And Scotland is known as being kind of yuck.
0: Well, it's just
1: color wise.
0: You know, look, it's more about the weather, you know, like it's dingy and
1: yeah.
0: But yeah, hey, we're talking about this. I got to give a shout out to one of the best places in the world, Royal Dornoch.
1: Mm-hmm.
0: I'm telling you, it's up in Scotland and it's up there. And let me tell you, it is fabulous and amazing. And it sits right there and you got a bunch of holes right next to the beach. And you just look at that and you're like, okay, yeah. I get it. This is 100% about nature carving this golf course out.
1: Yeah.
0: Yeah. Pretty cool.
1: Going back to the Mother Nature being the defensive player for golfers.
0: Yeah.
1: So how do we expect to ever solve the debate, sport, game, athletic endeavor?
0: I don't know. I think, though, that sometimes my brain still says that if there's no human defender, then is it really a sport?
1: Okay.
0: But yet, it is definitely falls under the heading of, no matter what way you go about this, it is at least an athletic endeavor. You're battling Mother Nature.
1: Yeah.
0: You're battling yourself.
1: And
0: you're battling
1: better,
0: your body. And
1: the better an athlete you are, the better you will play the game.
0: That is true.
1: Yes.
0: Because you won't be nearly as affected by Mother Nature and the elements, because you're in better physical condition to do so.
1: Exactly.
0: Yeah.
1: Exactly.
0: Yeah.
1: All right. I'm glad we got that settled. And thanks for the
0: Me
1: tips
0: too.
1: On thanks for the tips on playing in a scramble with numerous former athletes. I will indeed concentrate on hinging and thumping and putting my way to glory. Appreciate you being around. Check us out, those weekendgolfguys.com. 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We are those Weekend Golf Guys. We appreciate you listening, and we will see you again next week. Next weekend, I'll be in Huntsville. Okay. I'm ready.
0: Get out there and read those greens, baby.
1: I'm
0: going to
1: go
0: out there and read those greens.
1: Going to become an expert green reader the next time I go out and play some golf.
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Greetings and welcome everybody to Great American Golf. I'm Ray Adams, your caddy for the show. Thank you so much for joining us. And here we are taking off this beautiful, beautiful Saturday morning. And I can't wait for you to get some great golf news, updates, insight, information, education, and a little entertainment. And that's what this is all about. Great American Golf, this show, you know, has been running 26 years. Same time, same place. And we then decided to go across over to the streaming side about, oh goodness, it's been what, about a year and a half now. 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And it's made life so much different and easier in some ways that we stream the show. 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That's right. That's a big, big website right there. And Ryan Ballingy does a fabulous job of not just running that website, but making it what it really is. And I thank Ryan Ballingy, and I have so many times we're on the platform, and Ryan helps out in so many ways. He's just a great young man and a wonderful journalist, and thegolfnewsnet.com is where we

0: 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You'll get that over on the Golf News Net. A couple of new episodes going over there very soon, and you're going to be able to catch those, and then they go over to the video platforms. All right, we're going to get right to it. Did you know that Square's golf shoes has one more time had, well, they get the best reviews from all the various platforms, including my advertising for many years for Bob Winskowitz, who's the founder of Square's Golf Shoes. 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All right, Bob. Denny is here. Dr. Bob, Dr. Bob. You know, Dr. Bob is quite a historian. I've said that about him before. Maybe the nation's best golf historian. No, not maybe. He is. And he's quite an author. He not only can turn a phrase, but he is a professional writer, and he has written a wonderful book. And I want to introduce Bob by saying, Bob, thanks for writing that book about the caddies, the military support. The actor Gary Sinise wrote the foreword for you. The Kohler Company sponsored the whole thing. You were embedded over in St. Andrews for a month or two. And I'm going to give you a moment to say hi to everybody and then just give me two or three sentences about the book, because Bob has also written something else that we want to talk about here in a minute. Go ahead.
1: Well, thank you, Ray, and it's good to be with you on what is a nice Saturday morning here after a nice shower, and the sun's come out. And I think about the veterans, because I go back to my father, who was a Navy veteran, suffered an injury in Guadalcanal, came back to the United States and raised a family. Well, I never got to really ask him about the war, and obviously because there was a lot of issues there. And I learned later that he had PTSD. And so many of the veterans we talk about coming back from the conflicts have had that problem. And I interviewed 31 veterans over a bunch of a year and a half. I spent 6 weeks in St. Andrews at the Caddy School for Soldiers, which is the very first Caddy School for Soldiers in the world. Wrote the book Brotherhood, thankfully to the Kohler family. And I was able to understand the stories behind those. Get the stories and the trust of those soldiers over that period of time. So that was a key thing. It's like it was a coming out of their mind to share something with you, when in fact I couldn't get that same story from my father.
0: Wow, isn't that wonderful? Well, how do they get the book, Bob?
1: They could go to caddyschoolforsoldiers.com, which is CADDIE forsoldiers.com. That's the Kohler Company will handle the distribution and the details. And there's a QR code that is on the site. It's So if you want to check into that.

0: Wonderful. Well, Bob, thank you so much for writing that book and making that effort. But Bob, you've also recently written a wonderful article, and it centers in and around Bob Toski, who turns 100 years of age, and Sam Snead nicknamed him Mighty Mouse. Tell us all about it.
1: Bob Toski on Friday officially turned 100 years. Remarkable achievement for anyone, but not so unsuspected for people that knew Bob Toski because of his energy, his keeping himself fit, and living by a principle that he told me was simply simplicity. That's what he, in his life, simplicity meant the most. And it helped him to go about his daily life. And the game of golf, obviously, was a great anchor for him as well, because he became one of the legendary teachers of our generation.
0: Oh yeah. I
1: And
0: met him
1: he,
0: at the PGA show a
1: so
0: number of
1: many
0: years
1: th
0: ago.
1: great things. But Bob Toski celebrated last night with his friends in Boca Raton. And on Monday, he has a massive party with people from all around the world meeting him in Deerfield Beach for a big bash. So all congratulations to him and his family. And it's just a wonderful thing to have him as a PGA legend.
0: Yeah, and Bob, how do they read your article you just wrote?
1: I put it on both my Facebook page, Robert Denny, and also on my LinkedIn page, Robert Denny.
0: Okay, so you can go to Robert Denny at LinkedIn and Facebook, and you'll see his post there, and you can read the article all about Mighty Mouse Bob Toski, now 100 years of age. And you know, Bob, this is a good lesson for all golfers, and I'm learning from what you just said about Bob Toski in terms of how he lived his life. I think if you keep your life simple, no wonder he's 100. It's the complications, the confusions, the chaos, one crisis to another that wear
1: Stress.
0: people down. It's stress, and stress will kill you. And when you are stressing during your game of golf over your next shot or over the shot that you just hit and you didn't like, that will ruin your game of golf. You're not going to shoot the score that you want. You're certainly not going to have the fun that you want to have. And that's what golf should be all about, fun. Play from the right tees. Your ball should land in the fairway where the PGA Tour players' ball lands, or the LPGA Tour players' balls land. And if you're playing from the right tee, Bob, I want you to comment on this. You can play like the pros play on tour
1: Oh,
0: because your
1: yeah.
0: ball will be within the right yardage and striking distance of the green. You're going to hit more greens in regulation. You're going to make more birdies, certainly pars. You're going to minimize bogeys and doubles. And I tell you, it's simple to do that. Walk up and don't be embarrassed by what your foursome looks at you or they make fun of you, and play the club tees or whatever tee you need to play. And I've talked to people over and over and over, some that are even former tour players, Bob, that are playing forward tees these days to have more fun. Go ahead.
1: Yes, and Bob Toski was an aberration physically. He was 118 pounds, dripping wet, about 5'7", and his ball striking ability was phenomenal. And that allowed him to stay within range of the longer drivers on the tour, and that's why Sam stopped and looked at him, because he was amazed at what he was watching. And Jimmy DeMeritt was amazed at what he's watching. All those guys at that period of time, Ben Hogan and all his friends, he got to meet very well. So he is our bridge to the other generations of the game. And thank the Lord that he's still with us, and he's very, very sharp. And I called him a day before his birthday, and obviously that was my joy to hear from him and hear the joy in his voice.
0: Are you going to tee it up to where he comes on the show?
1: We can get him again, probably.
0: We've had him on. Let's do it again.
1: Let's let him relax after his big
0: Oh
1: bash.
0: no, yeah. Oh no. Wait, wait, wait, wait a week. Wait a week. Let him have all the parties and the
1: Yes.
0: fanfare and everything that's good for Bob Toski, because now he is a 100 years of age. That's a
1: Yeah.
0: centenarian, and we all want to be able to join him.

0: in he, you know, he was as clear as a bell, great health, able to get around, do his thing. He doesn't go out to the tee and teach anymore, he told us. But you can certainly, and he invited us to go to his house, and he'll give us a lesson right there at his house.
1: Oh yes,
0: And
1: absolutely.
0: I want to go. So we'll make that happen maybe when we go to the PGA show in Orlando coming up this January. Maybe we'll do a side trip over to see Mr. Bob Toski. But anyway, thank you for the article and your book and all that you do. And I love his motto of life. So instead of having the word for the year, he had a word for life: simplicity. What a great lesson for for us to live by too, and for us to play golf by.
1: That's
0: Keep it
1: right.
0: simple out there, folks, and
1: Right.
0: have more fun. Okay, we're going forward. We had the ladies. We're going to look at some of the schedules real quick. By the way, we have a very special edition of Great American Golf today. And why? Well, because we're featuring Bob Denny as the author that he is. We're featuring Bob Toski at the 100-year age that he is. And we're also going to be joined soon by Alyssa Gaudet, founder of Women's Golf Day. And she is on the grounds at this moment at Wentworth, England, at the BMW PGA Championship. So we're going to hear from Alyssa Gaudet a little bit later after the break. But for right now, let's have a look quickly at the schedules. The Champions Tour, Bob, is over at Pebble Beach, Moel, probably my favorite venue on the planet other than St. Andrews. Go ahead.
1: The Pure Tour Championship is excuse me, the Pure Insurance Championship is at Pebble Beach, and one of the familiar names from my background in watching golf is Wai Yi Yang. He's tied for at the moment at 8 under with Ryan Armour, and a stroke behind Ryan is Tim O'Neill from
0: Yeah.
1: formerly of J Jackson State University, and
0: Yeah, I met
1: Ernie
0: Tim.
1: Els is at a 68.
0: Good.
1: And a guy by name of Henrik Stenson,
0: Who?
1: 69. Henrik Stenson, who
0: Who?
1: turned 50 in April 5. Yeah, and
0: Well,
1: he found his way into the Champions there, so he's doing fairly well there. So happy to see that. Friends of our program, Jason Kerin's 2 under, and Rob Labrits I think is even par. Stephen Alker, of course, tied for fifth at the moment, so he'll be challenging down the stretch.
0: all those
1: And
0: three guys there have been on the
1: yep.
0: show, and I've interviewed Ernie and
1: Zach
0: met.
1: Johnson -3 and
0: Oh, yeah.
1: Stuart Sink -1.
0: Well, that's a great leaderboard, and that will be a fight to the finish. None of those players give up ever. And you can imagine that Stephen Alker is going to be there again tomorrow. So let's find out what happens. It's going to be a great day of golf today, really, all over the world. What a wonderful day for golf. Make sure you get out and you practice and you play and you have a lot of fun, but make sure you watch all these different events, finding them on your television. Bob, what are the ladies up to after the Solheim Cup last week and their loss, the USA's loss, I should say, after a stunning Sunday of singles by the European team? Give us a little bit of a wrap up of that Solheim. And then tell us what the lady's schedule is, please.
1: Well, Europe staged a 7-5 victory in the singles on the final day to come from three points back and win with the biggest rally in the final day of a Solheim Cup. And Europe regained the possession of the cup in the Netherlands at the Bernardus Golf Course. And they were it was just a great moment to watch golf because it was very well played. I thought the crowds were fantastic. I thought the spirit was really good, the energy. And nobody celebrates like the Euros when they win a golf match. That's for sure. No sure.
0: Well, we had
1: Meanwhile,
0: and we had Alan Solheim on this past Monday on the Golf Lifestyle show, from Norway, which is his family's home country, and he had left the Netherlands and gone to Norway, was on the show with us Monday. He'll be returning back to the USA soon, and we'll have Alan on again soon to talk little bit more about the experience. And always great to have Alan Solheim on with us whenever he is able to do that. Okay, where are the ladies headed next?
1: September 25, they're at the Walmart Northwest Arkansas Championship in Rogers, Arkansas, a town that I only knew because I knew a basketball coach from there at the time. And but it's they've had some really good support in that part of the world.

0: insurance you mentioned,
1: Mm-hmm.
0: they're going to be going into their playoffs fairly soon, and they will continue on week in and week out, and we'll be reporting on that. And we'll see them at the Schwab Cup Championship in November as well at Phoenix Country Club. Folks, you need to go get your tickets. There's a lot of special things going on. Schwab Cup Championship, Phoenix Country Club in November. All you need to do is go to Schwab Cup Championship. You can find them on the internet. They've got various websites. You can go to the PGA Tour Champions, check their schedule out. It's everywhere. Phoenix Country Club, probably, website. So it's all over. And we're going to be working on getting Tiffany Nelson on. She is the executive director of the Schwab Cup Championship. And of course, Tiffany always comes with a gift. And she's a very, very special, I think, a great woman in golf, one of them. And of course, I've been having that segment and featuring great women in golf for many years. And Tiffany's certainly part of that group. So coming up is that. Now, we also have another little tournament going on, don't we? Go ahead and let's introduce what's going on at the DP World Tour and maybe the standings as they have their race to Dubai.
1: The flagship event of the DP World Tour is the BMW PGA Championship. It's at being held at Wentworth's West Course, $9 million purse. They have all the stars throughout Europe in the event. But interestingly enough, tied for the lead at the top is an American by the name of Johannes Veerman at 8 under, excuse me, 12 under. And Alejandro Del Rey, I think he's from Argentina, is 12 under. Christopher Rayton, we know him, 11 under. And Adam Scott was making a run before we came on the air today through 14 holes.
0: We've been talking about Adam Scott forever, and he's
1: Right.
0: such a great player. I think he's one of the nicest players out there, and he's a great player. And our hearts sank when he melted down during the championship that Ernie Els won, and that was the Open, and we wanted him to win, but he came back and he won his major, and Adam still plays, and I'm gonna have to guess that his age, he's in his 40s, I know, you're I would put a dollar down or a set of a new box of Tour Edge Exotics golf balls. That's a better wager. That Adam will play on the Champions Tour. I think he'll play PGA Tour Champions, don't you?
1: Wouldn't be surprised, yeah.
0: Well, I think it'd be great if he did, but I know we have some time to wait on that. So there is a leaderboard for us. This is their big flagship event, and their tour championship is going to be, and they call it the Race to Dubai. And we know that Rory's right in there. Patrick Reed is right in there as far as leading the Race to Dubai, as
1: But
0: far
1: not
0: as
1: so well on the leaderboard, as you noticed.
0: no, correct. Yeah, no, they're not. Well,
1: Especially Jon Rahm and Patrick Reed are not to be found.
0: no, they're nowhere to be found. And
1: They're gone. They're out.
0: I was watching I was watching the tournament, and of course, they're many hours ahead of the USA over there, so you can pick it up. Matter of fact, the tournament is on here in my broadcast studio monitor, and I'm seeing it right now. And they're just posting the leaderboard up to date right this minute. So lots going on there for the Race to Dubai and the BMW PGA Championship. And we're going to talk more about that after the break, because our wonderful friend and one of the great women in golf for sure is Elissa Gaudet. And she'll be joining us a little bit in a little bit from there. I also want to mention that there's a couple of PGA merchandise show products, Bob, that I just really like them. They're so cool, and they're just genius. These people, men and women, middle of the night, wake up or at a restaurant over a coffee, they write on a napkin. Carsten Solheim to invent, perimeter weighting and the putter, the ping putter, used popsicle sticks to put it together. And I just love these products.

0: And there are many of them, but I've got to mention one that's kind of my new favorite, and it's called the Water Weasel. 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And I just had to get that in at that point because it is such a fun product, and it's a product that's useful. And hey, that product will help you make a buck or two or save a buck or two, because you'll pull out not only your ball, but a couple of two or three others, and hopefully there'll be some nice balls. So we love the Weasel. And there's some other products I'll be talking about maybe at the end of the show today. So stay tuned for that. Bob, I think you have a nugget for us, by the way, about Wentworth over near London in England, where this BMW PGA Championship is being waged.
1: Wentworth opened for play in 1926. The West Course was designed by Harry Colt and modernized in 2005 and 6 by Ernie Els.
0: Oh, okay.
1: Ernie Els added 310 yards and 30 bunkers to it. I have played this golf course before on a trip over there to see my friends. And I thought I was tough enough as it was at the time, but it was just a beautiful setting within the area of Surrey, and it's a beautiful part of England. And there's a nickname that a past clubhouse official gave for it. He called it the Burma Road. And why did he call it the Burma Road? Because this golf course in the 1930s and 40s was used by the British Army to have an underground bunkers for protection of near the clubhouse, and also is used as defense. So they let the fairways grow over and let them be wild and prevent any enemy aircraft from landing at the time on the golf course. So after
0: Wow.
1: that, after the war, German POWs were assigned to rid the overgrowth and restore the golf course. And the club secretary, as I'm trying to say, Raleigh Rawlinson, compared it to the Burma Road because all the amount of work that had to be done is compared to what had to go on with the brutal reconstruction of the Burma Road during the Japanese-Chinese War in 1937 to 45.
0: Unbelievable. What a nugget. What history. See what I mean, folks? Bob is not just sitting around writing great articles. He's also studying and remembering and learning. And all of us do that. And I know you do that too, listeners. And make sure, by the way, that you get onto my big email list. We want you to do that. My fall product guide is getting ready to be released and sent out to my huge email list. And I want to get you on it so that you can see all the fall product guides. Autumn is the most beautiful time of the year to play golf. 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So make sure you get on my list. 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That's been my email address. Oh my goodness, 27, 28 years, something like that. So make sure you write to me and just say, "Hey Ray," or you can give me the name of an upcoming nonprofit or corporate outing going on around you, wherever you live in the country, and I'll make a nice mention of it, especially the nonprofits. And then I'll automatically put you on the product guide. So that's coming up here in a few days. So make sure if you want me to get you on that list, golfadams@msn.com. All right, we're being joined at this moment by one of the great women in golf, and my friend and our friend, and you two are neighbors in Florida, but Elissa Gaudet, not only an author, not only a business entrepreneur, not only the founder of women's golf.

0: Day,
1: It's been talking.
0: not only a
1: What else?
0: globetrotter, but Elisa Gaudet is at Wentworth on the grounds. And Elisa, welcome to the show, and thanks for taking a few minutes out of your time, of your busy time at the golf course. Tell us about it. You're joined by Dr. Bob.
1: Thank you. Hey, great to chat with you guys today. Yeah, I'm right now at 18 at Wentworth. It's really, really well done. I will say that. It's gorgeous. Everything is. It's got a hospitality and everything, but it feels like Augusta in the sense that it's really well put together. Let's put it that way.
0: What's the weather like? It looks very cloudy to me.
1: Is cloudy, but it's not raining or anything, and it's actually kind of warm. I feel like most people are in a short sleeve shirt. I've got like a little
0: Oh,
1: pullover, and I'm tad
0: okay.
1: warm,
0: All
1: especially
0: right.
1: if you're gonna walk the course. But yeah, it's good. Probably this is the best golf weather, right? So it's not so warm, but
0: Well, I know a lot of
1: it's
0: tour
1: definitely
0: players have I know a lot of tour players over the years have told
1: nice.
0: me that they love playing golf in an overcast day, not raining and not big winds and all that, but in an overcast day, it may be the best condition for playing the game.
1: Yeah, I agree.
0: All right, so when you arrived to London, how far out of town or where is Wentworth from there? Because I know that this is Lee Westwood. I know that this is where Rory has moved back to England with his family, near that area, I believe. So where is Wentworth in respect to London?
1: Yeah. Wentworth is from Heathrow, is probably just about 20 minutes.
0: So it's a suburb of London.
1: Exactly. Surrey. But it is, yes, the suburb of London. It was really easy from Heathrow. And then obviously, like any big city, depending on where you are in the city. But yeah, I think Ernie Els also has a house here. I know he was part of, I guess, a redesign.
0: Yes.
1: It's a Harry Colt course. And Ernie, and if I recall, he's got a house here too, because I think it does have, it's a gorgeous old stately, estate that was part of the private residence of the Duke of Wellington.
0: Yeah,
1: And
0: Bob, Dr.
1: 1920,
0: Bob.
1: 20, 1920, it's pretty lovely. Come over here, and everything's like super historic. It's like
0: Yeah.
1: 1922 or 1805 is when it was, I guess, built. But yeah, in 1922, it became a club.
0: I've
1: And
0: been
1: to my
0: to
1: understanding, too. Yeah.
0: it's a great
1: Sorry.
0: place. London is unbelievable, folks. If you haven't had a chance to get to London, make sure you do that maybe on your next extended vacation. I know I saved my pennies, nickels, and dimes and dollars for, well, quite a while, and was able to go to London, and not once but a couple more times. Elissa, when you're there at the BMW PGA Championship, and you said that it's very, very much kind of it's sort of like a master's feeling. It's an elegant event. It's ran very, very well.
1: Wise, yeah. I mean, it's like all kinds of people are here. It's not, where you feel like it's restrictive or just a high-end crowd. It's fun, but it just looks. That's my years of tournament experience. I just walked in, and right away you go, "Whoa, they got this one." But it's held here every year, like Augusta, in that sense. Anytime, this is my tournament experience coming back. Anytime you're able to have it in the same place, you can keep dialing it down and making it better, and knowing how to really do it right, which is part of a number of amazing things about that make Augusta Augusta and the Masters. But here too, this is always at Wentworth, so and they've been doing it a while. I mean, the cars too. You come in, and if you're a car aficionado, you're gonna love it too, as well. There's a lot of engagement, a big wide open area, like food court and stuff, and it's the grass. I mean, it doesn't feel overcrowded. There's definitely crowds, but I don't feel, like that it's so crowded you can't move around. And those areas were really nice.
0: Well, I'm watching it on my monitor here in the broadcast studio, and I know Dr. Bob probably has it on, and we've been watching it. And I know you had a bit of a travel there to come from your home in Florida, and be there now. But that's not a rough trip to cross the pond from Florida, from Phoenix. It's a hike to get over to Europe, but it's not so bad for you, and it's a great trip. And for you to be there. I know Dr. Bob has a question or two for you in that you're there. Bob?

0: Elissa Gaudet.
1: Alyssa, was you involved with some kind of alignment with some Women's Golf Day events there? Could you go over to that and help us with that?
2: Yeah, I'm meeting with people. We're trying to set up. We've always are trying to get more organizations and people in the UK and courses, but more the governing bodies and everybody. So I have that. And then I'm speaking at a conference on the 29th, the sports conference, which would be really nice because a couple different sports disciplines. But yeah, it's come over, do some work, catch the end of this, the last 2 days of this tournament. I see we've got an American in second place, Spaniard in first place as of right now.
0: Bob, go ahead.
1: No, I didn't have a question. I just,
0: Oh, okay.
1: I'm just commenting that I agree with her on that. I watched the leaderboard. Yeah.
0: Elissa, going forward to Women's Golf Day, and I know you've pretty much, we've wrapped it up this past June, so you're now in the mode. I would bet you give yourself a breather for what, a couple of weeks or maybe even 30 days. And then you're right back in the mode of Women's Golf Day, planning and working, and just like right now, over travel, meeting, shaking hands, what have you, sponsors. Is there anything new? I want some breaking news over here, Alyssa. Is there
2: I know, right?
0: any secrets that you can release to us today
2: Like
0: about?
2: Aaron Rodgers, I can tell you the worst things of my last two
0: I
2: boyfriends.
0: don't know that we I
2: No,
0: don't
2: I'm
0: know
2: not
0: I don't
2: gonna.
0: know that I don't know about that one, but
2: Aaron Rodgers was, yeah, I don't know if you saw, was spilling the tea on his ex-girlfriends, which is like makes zero sense. Anyway, sports
0: right.
2: news, silly sports news.
0: Yeah.
2: I would say that, well,
0: What's
2: at least as far
0: new?
2: as Women's Golf Day is that we're really trying to share with the golf courses the functionality and all this amazing website that we put so much into, like love, money, everything, to really help the golf courses do more. So whether that's get more members, beyond just, yes, they do an event that day, but that's just we're bringing the horse to the horse to water. It's up to them to make it drink. But we have a very dynamic website that helps the golf courses all year round to drive, sorry, car going by, to drive other initiatives that the golf course wants to do, because that's fundamentally what we're trying to do, is really bring more women, families, juniors to golf courses.
0: Sure,
2: So it's
0: sure.
2: all year round. It's a substantive kind of helping them promote what it is they're trying to promote.
0: Well, it's 1,000 golf courses or more all over the world. It doesn't last one day anymore for 24 hours. It now lasts a week. And Women's Golf Day is truly one of the great, great events that has ever been created in the history of the game. And Alyssa, I don't say that to impress you or anything. But you went out and with your vision, with your experience, and with your tenacity, you went out and with a team, and I know you have to brag on your team, and we do all the time, but you went out and early on it was single-handedly you, I believe, and you created
2: Yeah.
0: something for women. That has now become, well, it's an institution, Dr. Bob. There's nothing like it anywhere in the world. It's been going now for many, many, many years, and every year you continue
2: 11.
0: to 11 and you continue to improve it. And I know you're going to continue to improve it. And any breaking news or anything new, Alyssa always gives it to it right here on Great American Golf, folks. So make sure you stay
2: That is
0: tuned.
2: true. Hey, here's a bit. Like, we are still going, obviously, and we're preparing for 2027, but we outlasted LIV. And there have been three LPGA commissioners since we
0: Yeah.
2: started. So I
0: Yeah.
2: go, you know
0: Yeah.
2: what? Who's the stable able in this
0: Yeah.
2: scenario?
0: That's true. Three LPGA Tour commissioners, LIVGOLF came and now they're sort of hanging around by a thread, who knows? But Women's Golf Day is stronger than ever, better than ever. And I'm bragging on it and bragging on you, Alyssa, because I've been featuring my segment, Great Women in Golf, not only on my radio podcast shows for many, many years, and my television show, Match Play with Ray Adams, for many, many years.

0: Long before it was fashionable to do that, and long before women exploded onto the tea sheets as they have done over the last several years, and I did so, three daughters, a love of the game, love going to the LPGA Tour events and watching the ladies, and I just wanted to feature women in golf, and we've had a great time doing that, and of course, you're one of them.
1: Thank you. Yes, you have been doing it for a while, and we don't, it doesn't live in a silo. It takes men and women, and I think, like, when hopefully people see so many benefits, we don't want to guilt people into it, but the financial benefits for a club, and just like it's a great way to grow the game, and I think, we're learning some lessons, especially this in the last couple months. The end all be all, we have to stop getting excited about clickbait and and Instagram and stuff like that. Is the tail wagging the dog? Dog wagging the tail. So, I mean, we have to be the ones to decide what dictates how our sport will be, what it will be, what it will represent. We have that power. We just can't give it away. So
0: Yes.
1: that's what I think,
0: All right, you're listening to Alyssa Godet from Women's Golf Day. She is at the BMW PGA Championship at Wentworth, near London, England, and Dr. Bob Denny is with us, and I'm going to ask them to hang on for just a moment while we go out for some wonderful sponsors that their products that will help you with your game and your life. Make sure you have a listen, and we'll be back in just a moment.
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0: Greetings and welcome back, everybody. Great American Golf. I'm Ray Adams with Dr. Bob Denny and Alyssa Gaudet. And Alyssa, you are at Wentworth. We've been talking about that. And I don't know, Bob, you may have an update or a little nugget or something about the event. Let's have a look at that leaderboard again. We did earlier, but let's have a quick look at that. And with Ernie Els being part of remodeling the course and updating the golf course, Alyssa and Bob and folks, I don't know, that I believe that would give him a wee bit of an advantage, and he has a home there. So you would think that Ernie Els would have an advantage, but he's not playing in this event. Where is Ernie Els? Ernie Els
1: on the Champions Tour.
0: He's on the PGA Tour Champions playing in Pebble Beach, and he's right up there on the leaderboard there. So we are big Ernie Els fans, but anyway, so you said it's very historic and the homes are stately. Is it affordable?
1: I don't know. I didn't go visit the real estate.
0: One of the other words of the year, affordability. No, it's not affordable. It's ancient, historic, old grounds and beautiful homes. Bob?
2: Mm-hmm. Well, my trip to Wentworth was with

0: a friend from the European tour at the time, and he was the one who ran the World Golf Rankings. And as we went around that golf course, I could see that there's strategic spots all over the place. I thought the par threes were exceptional, and I can understand why it is always a favorite for many of the top European players. Alyssa, when you've walked the grounds, I guess you can feel that it's more than just more than just a challenging golf course. It's got its own special I guess allure to it. And I brought up before you were on the air about the fact that the British used underground tunnels for strategic protection during the war, the World War II, and then German POWs cleared the old fairways so they could get back to a golf course. So it's had its own special allure. But I just what your feeling is, because you share a lot of love of history as well.
1: Yeah, absolutely. I mean, I think anytime you come over to Europe, especially, every on top of almost every building or house, there's, 1805 or something, which is when Wentworth, was built. But so I love that. Your castles, especially as Americans, we didn't grow up with it, so I think it's just it feels history, it feels storied, everything. It feels like it just doesn't feel like a new build. Which, a lot of stuff and sometimes a lot of courses in the US are because they are. It's, you can't, it's a new build. So yeah, it's really always wonderful. It's like very nice, different change of pace. Has a relaxedness to it too, even
2: Who
1: the
2: do you think
1: tournament.
2: wins the tournament, Alyssa? You see the leaderboard there, and of course Saturday today, moving day. What who do you think wins it?
1: I don't know. Like, I guess if I had to go American, maybe I'm looking like I would love to see JJ Spahn. He's always kind of like cool guy. But maybe Del Rey, if he stays on top from Spain, I'm a big Spainophile, whatever that is.
2: He's right there.
1: Yeah.
2: He's right there. Yeah, and some of the big names are nowhere to be found on the leaderboard. They're way down the line. I think you're going to have a fun couple of days at Wentworth. You're going to meet a lot of people, and you're going to have a bite here or there, and some beautiful weather to enjoy. It's going to be 150 degrees here in Phoenix, Arizona. My hair will be on fire, but you can relax a little bit, and you can come back and report to us maybe after the whole tournament's over and your experience and everything. I know you're going to be traveling and speaking and working and trying to relax a little bit too. And I know that you're going to cry all day and every day you're gone over your wonderful little dog.
1: Yeah, no, I'm good with that. It's just nice always to like, get a change of scenery. I think it energizes, I think most of us too, energizes being able to see things done differently from a work perspective. It's obviously great. It's always encouraging when we find more people that, that share the love of our game and want to look to have it grow, whether it's women, anything. Everybody's talking about what we can do and how we can do it. And that's exciting. And then, like I said, later on, being able to share like kind of best practices and stories from other sports, I think is hugely helpful. So this conference later in the week will prove to be all good stuff.
2: Very good. All right, you've been listening to Alyssa Godet. There she is, right there at Wentworth Golf Club. And Dr. Bob, do you have a final word or question for Alyssa before we let her get back to some wonderful golf over near London at Wentworth Golf Club?
0: Well, Alyssa, I was going to ask if will you have any time at all where you can actually pick up a club and hit a golf ball over there?
1: I don't know. We'll have to see. I'm
0: Yeah.
1: gonna leaving it open, but I gotta see what I'm able to do and how far away. Because I'm here for 2 days, and then I move into London. You can hear the
0: Okay.
1: crowd. I'm right at 18.
0: Okay.
1: I don't know if you guys can hear it. They're going crazy. I don't know who's on 18. I'm right behind, but nice, fun stuff.
0: Well,
1: All
0: good
1: right.
0: luck in your networking over there.
2: Yes, have a great
1: Thank
2: time, and
1: you.
2: All of our best wishes for you. Until the next time, Alyssa, good day.
1: I might go try to see if I can catch up with Megan and Harry since they're
2: Yeah.
1: over here now too.
2: Oh yeah. Didn't they move back?
1: Oh,
2: Right. Yeah.
1: yeah. I brought some peanut butter in my suitcase for Megan in case you can't get
2: Yeah. Well,
1: any.
2: yeah. And yeah, if you have a minute or so in the evenings at your hotel, you can read Princess Diana's brother's new book. I hear it's quite the controversial book and causing quite a stir over there. But yeah, I saw Harry walking along on the news the other day back over in England with his family. So, man, that's good. I'm glad. All right. Well,
1: Yeah,
2: very,
1: and I
2: very good.
1: they do have Princess Diana's black revenge dress is on display at Sotheby's. So I am going to go check that out.
2: Is it really?
1: Okay.
2: Well, take some photos and post it so we can see it,
1: I will,
2: okay?
1: for sure.
2: Yeah.
1: Yep.
2: All right. There she is, Alyssa Godet. Thank you so much for joining us and have a wonderful trip over there in England, and we'll catch you when you get back.
1: Yeah, thank you guys. Have a good one.
2: Okay. Bye now. There
1: Bye.
2: she is, Bob. Well, it's always great to have Alyssa on. She does such a wonderful job and just so passionate about what she does, but also I think she keeps it simple. We talked about simplicity earlier, Bob Toski's 100th birthday going on, parties going on now. And Women's Golf Day, it's a phenomena, and it's been around now for 11 years. So we love it, and we're always glad to have Alyssa on with us. Bob, let's have a look here. For a final word from you, I want to mention your caddy book again. Go to his Facebook page and his LinkedIn page at Robert Denny, and you can read his wonderful article written about Mighty Mouse, Bob Toski. And his caddy book, Bob, one more time, is found where?
0: It's called Brotherhood, the Caddy School for Soldiers. And you can go to caddyschoolforsoldiers.com, CADDIE, for soldiers.com. And the Kohler Company will be able to work with you on distribution of the copies. I also want to mention that we did mention one golf course hosting an event this week, and it's the very first time it's the Biltmore Championship in Asheville on the PGA Tour. Neil Shipley had a 62 in the second round, so he was pulling into the lead. And I just think a gentleman like that who has been the low amateur in the Masters and the U.S. Open in 1 year, first to do that since Victor Hovland, that he has his own future carved out. I think he's going to be a factor in the future because he is a very steady player, big guy, and really hits it well. And I'm just interesting to see how this tournament will develop in the new genre of formats for
2: Right.
0: everybody in golf.
2: Yes. Well, it's in Asheville, and it's played at a golf course, the Cliffs at Walnut Cove, and it's a new event on the fall schedule after, of course, a tour championship and all FedEx Cup and all of that is finished. They go on and play a wee bit, and yeah, Neil Shipley shoots a 62 on Friday, and he is at I believe he's at
0: 16 under right now. He's tied for the lead with Ben Coles, Kohles.
2: What's going on with Ben Coles? Who's he?
0: He had a 63 in the second round, and Ben's from I believe Texas here, if I'm right here. Yeah, he's born in Dallas and he went to University of Virginia, Kohles. Ben Coles. So think of that name and store that in your database.
2: Well, there's a lot of new, wonderful young players on the PGA Tour. And of course, they're coming off the Korn Ferry and they're qualifying and they're getting their cards. And there's just a lot, many names out there that many people who watch golf and follow golf, we golfers out here that love the game and love to watch the game, and we'll see a name on a leaderboard and we'll have to look them up because we've never heard of them. And there's names out there like that, even on this leaderboard. But here's another one, Johnny Kiefer. Who is Johnny Kiefer? You've got Kevin Yu, but here, right there, T9 at 11 under par is Jackson Koivun, Remind everybody, who is Jackson Coivin, Dr. Bob?

0: Jackson Koivun went to Auburn and he won the 3M championship. He made it into the Tour Championship on his banner year. Didn't he's just a great talent. I just like the way he plays, and I think we were talking about his lunge at the ball in the past programs. Is that we worry about his back, you know, but he when he is on, he is on.
1: Well, and he has played so well, and he has impressed a lot of people, including Brant Snedeker, correct?
0: He made it onto the he just he's that very solid for the President's Cup, and I just think he's just one of those rising stars we're going to have to keep an eye on. The reason why we look at his victory at the 3M Open, it was convincing. It wasn't a fluke at all. He
1: Right.
0: was from top to bottom. He was so, you know, I got to correct myself. He was not in the Tour Championship, but he almost was there, and he made it almost to the top 30. But he is on the precipice of being right there, and I think he's fundamentally sound. If Craig was on the program with us, Craig Renshaw, I know he would be analyzing a little differently and tell me what his strengths are he finds. But I just like his mental approach to the game that he conveys in front of the camera.
1: Absolutely. And as far as what's coming up on the PGA Tour, we might want to have a quick word about that because there's some wonderful big event coming up. It's called the President's Cup. And every other year, of course, the President's Cup happens, as does the Ryder Cup every other year. And this is ran by the PGA Tour. It's their sort of Ryder Cup format type event that they started long ago. It will be at Medina Country Club. I don't know if you have a nugget or a word about Medina, but it's the site of many, many, many great championships and battles on
0: Well,
1: that golf course.
0: the last time I was there, Ray, was not very fun. The U.S. Blew the final day of
1: Yep.
0: 4-point lead and lost the Ryder Cup to Europe
1: Yes, we did. We
0: to
1: did. We did.
0: 2012.
1: And we talked about that on this very show, covering it as we do every year. And we'll get through the Ryder Cup and we're going to get through the fall. And we will be talking constantly about, or excuse me, the President's Cup. And we will be talking about the Ryder Cup, well, just all the time until we get to the Ryder Cup this time next year. And that Ryder Cup will be where?
0: Adair Manor in Ireland.
1: Yes, it will be. It'll be at Adair Manor in Ireland, and it's a beautiful, beautiful course and place. And I can't wait to go there and cover the Ryder Cup if I'm able to do that. Yet another one. We were in Rome. We were at Bethpage last year, and I'm hoping to be able to cover the Ryder Cup at Adair Manor in Ireland next year. Can't wait for all of it. And lots more going on the PGA Tour because we have this whole fall layout. You're going to play the President's Cup, and then all of a sudden you go to the Bank of Utah. You go to the Bay Current Classic in Japan, the Butterfield Bermuda in Bermuda, of course, the Vedanta Mexico Open. And I know Vedanta, the company, is an unbelievable hospitality company. And the Mayan Palace in Rocky Point, Mexico, where we love to go. I've stayed at the Mayan Palace. The signature Jack Nicklaus golf course is there. But that is a big, huge, massive company with resorts and travel and all sorts of things all over Mexico. Then they go to Cabo San Lucas for that great golf tournament. And then they go on to the Omni Barton Creek in Austin, Texas, the RSM Classic at Sea Island, Georgia. And then they have the Hero World Challenge. I mean, my goodness gracious, there's a lot of PGA Tour golf going on, isn't there?
0: Ray, I have one closing thought, if you don't mind.
1: Yes.
0: This is from Sean Connery, Sir Sean Connery. And he spoke about what golf meant.
1: James
0: If
1: Bond.
0: you play golf, you can't think honestly or do anything else while you're playing. I think it's the most revealing game. I don't know if it's a game. It's something other than a game. I couldn't define it, but it's obsessive and revealing and a very healthy balancing act, I think. It certainly is for me. And it's also one of the few games in the world that's really still got dignity as a game. It's endless, and as Jack Nicklaus says, it's an unfair game, and you have to accept it. It's like that. It's like life in that way. It's also a game that you can cheat it, but it's the easiest game in the world to cheat at. The only one that suffers is you, because you know, and you can't unknow. Sean Connery.
1: Wow. Wow. What a great quote, Bob. Thanks for bringing that up. And of course, Sean Connery, James Bond, actor, and so many other great movies and roles over the years. And that scene in the movie Goldfinger, where he's playing a Penfold Hearts golf ball, and that whole scene out on the golf course with Goldfinger. It's just a great movie, but a great scene about golf. And a little bit of history there when you talk about Penfold golf balls, right? Something else. All right, Dr. Bob, thank you so much for joining today.
0: You're welcome.
1: I appreciate you so much. And we will be back with Dr. Bob. And we're hoping Craig could get off the teaching tee for an hour maybe on Monday. And we'll do the Monday Golf Lifestyle Show day after tomorrow right here. There he is, Dr. Bob. Thank you so very much. And folks, I want to mention some of the companies that are in my fall product guide. That's coming out in a few days. I mentioned earlier, if you want to be on my big email list and get all my product and gift guides and newsletters throughout the year, and there are many, you're definitely going to want to write to me at golfadams@msn.com. Just drop a quick email, golfadams@msn.com, and say, "Hey, Ray," and that's all you need to say and put me on. Now, you can also mention any upcoming charity golf tournaments you want me to mention in your area of the country. Happy to do it. Been doing it for, well, all these years. And I also love your comments. Whenever you write to me, you give me some great comments, a lot of compliments. Thank you. And you give me ideas. "Hey, Ray, what about having this person on or talking about this subject?" And it's the reason why we had rules experts on over the years, and we've had different physicians on over the years. We're going to continue to do that in my various segments: Golfer Be Well, For Our Health, and Great Women in Golf, and Super Golf. The superintendents, they just passed their 100th anniversary too last week. So lots going on, and we're going to be talking more and more about that. And on the Monday Golf Lifestyle Show, I'm going to mention some of my wonderful Anthem Only sponsors, but that means companies that are around you as well. You want to do your business with them. 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Try to keep your money local. And I'll be talking about that on the Golf Lifestyle Show on Monday. But speaking of Rocky Point, earlier I mentioned one of the PGA Tour events down in Mexico, and we love Rocky Point, Mexico. My wife and I were married in Mexico, by the way. Not Rocky Point, in another small town, a beautiful place. 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And then I also want to mention here at the end of the show, my wonderful apparel company that I am so proud to be an ambassador for, to wear the apparel. I'm posting a couple of videos here in the next day or so. You'll see me in my Ashworth Golf apparel. And you're going to want to go to the website because they have some wonderful new collections. The St. George's Hill collection

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6: 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He played well in the Ryder Cup. He sort of performed his best in the biggest moments, and that's the kind of stuff that I wanted to emulate.
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5: 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Welcome to this week's Augusta Golf Show. I'm John Patrick. Thank you for tuning in this morning. Thanks for being up this early. But I do want to remind you that the show does repeat on the radio station Sunday afternoons at 3, if that's easier for you. 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Okay? Two good guests today. President's Cup weekend. Much has been made about the lopsided nature of the competition over the last 30 years, but I wanted to get some perspective on that. Ty Votaw has been in leadership roles in the game for more than 30 years. At one point, Ty was the commissioner of the LPGA. He was in upper management with the PGA Tour. He was an instrumental figure when it came to getting golf back into the Olympics. He understands certain aspects of the game as well as anybody. I thought he'd be the perfect person to talk to about the President's Cup place in the game. So Ty Votaw will join us for an extended conversation in just a couple of minutes. Then, as Zach Johnson continues his good play on the PGA Tour Champions Tour, John Cook from Golf Channel will be here to tell us what he's looking for in the last month or so in the race for the Charles Schwab Cup. So that's the show for this morning. We'll talk President's Cup. We'll talk Zach Johnson and his run on the senior circuit. As always, I'm going to let you know where to find the golf.

0: on TV this weekend. If there's time this morning, our friend David Graham, a major champion, member of the World Golf Hall of Fame, and the captain of the first international team back in 1994, will tell us why he loves the game. All right, coming up, John Cook on Zach Johnson. But first, Ty Votaw on the President's Cup. Stay right there. Thank you for being here this morning. You're listening to the Augusta Golf Show with John Patrick. Here, news, talk, information, WGAC.
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2: Did you know Forest Hills has been part of this community for 100 years? 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Jones, Mickelson, DJ, and more. It's also home to the two-time NCAA national champion Augusta University Jaguars. 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
0: Well, good morning and welcome back to the Augusta Golf Show. I'm John Patrick. As I mentioned at the top of the show, Ty Votaw was at one point the commissioner of the LPGA. He was also at one point in charge of global communications for the PGA Tour. He was also the person that headed up the initiative to get golf back into the Olympics. It's a pleasure to welcome Ty Votaw back to the Augusta Golf Show. How are you, Ty?
4: I'm doing great. Thank you, John. It's great to be with you.
0: It's good to hear your voice. Are you fully retired? What's a day look like for you now?

0: I am as busy as I think I want to be. I sit on a couple of three boards of organizations. One is Youth on Course, which is the organization that provides the opportunities for young people 6 to 18 to play golf for $5 a tee time around the country. They have 450,000 members across in every state of the U.S., and those kids can play in golf courses, 2,600 golf courses around the country for $5. And so I'm excited about being a board member of an organization that is doing that kind of work for young people. I also sit on the foundation board of my alma mater, Ohio University. And as part of the Olympic side of things, I sit on the board of USA Golf, which is the organization that was created to coordinate the U.S. men's and women's teams for the Olympics each year.
1: Okay.
0: 4-year cycle.
1: We'll talk a little bit about that in a few minutes. President's Cup this weekend. I wanted to have you on to provide a little bit of perspective

0: important event. I think many people focus on the imbalance results of the U.S. team in the first 15 playings of the President's Cup. Have won 13 out of the 15, with the international team winning one and there being a tie in South Africa. But I think from a global perspective, the reason the President's Cup was created was to provide at the time in 1994, and I was privileged enough to attend the opening ceremonies of that event when I was at the LPGA as a guest of the PGA Tour. The genesis of it was to provide number one players in the world like Greg Norman or Nick Price, who were not able to play in Ryder Cups because they weren't from Europe, but to have an opportunity to have an international team competition. And I think the origins and the reasons for that were laudable and were intended to help grow the game. And if you look at the number of countries in this year's event, seven countries, Australia, Canada, Colombia, Japan, New Zealand, South Africa, South Korea, are all represented on the international team. Those are opportunities for those players to be televised back to their home countries in a way that helps grow the sport around the world, which I think is very important. I would focus less on the results and more on what it has meant to growing the game around the world.
1: Some of the stories I've heard, Ty, isn't it true that when this travels overseas, whether it's Asia, Korea, wherever it might be, the turnout's incredible?
0: Oh, the events that we've had in South Africa, the events that were in Australia and South Korea, were all the biggest golf events that have come to those countries. Whenever they're played. And so it's not a question of just television. It's a question of when you bring the President's Cup to those countries, it provides an opportunity for our players to who play on the PGA Tour but who are from those countries to enhance their superstar status in their homelands. And that's something that I think is very important. And interestingly enough, the closest matches, in 2019, the U.S. won 16-14 in Australia, and in 2015, the U.S. won 15.5-14.5, one or two points in those cases. Those have been the most competitive matches since the time in which the international team has won in Australia in 1998 and tied in South Africa in 2001.
1: We're talking with Ty Botaw here on the Augusta Golf Show. Another subject that's come up this week, which I think is pertinent, Ryder Cup had a similar start, American domination early on, and that it took years to get to where it is now. I think that's fair.
0: It's very fair. I mean, if you're right. The Ryder Cup started in 1927, and if you compare the first 15 matches in the Ryder Cup to the first 15 matches in the President's Cup, U.S. won 12, and at the time it was only Great Britain. They won 12-3. So the President's Cup being 13-1-1 with a couple of very close matches, as I mentioned, in Australia and in South Korea. The history and the trajectory, U.S. domination early on in the Ryder Cup, the same situation in the President's Cup. But history has proven that over time, that balance has shifted. And, since the U.S. or since the Ryder Cup has included all of continental Europe in 1979, there have been 23 matches. And in those 23 matches, the Europeans have won 14 of those, either won or retained 14 of those Ryder Cups. And so it takes time. It really does. And I think the history of the Ryder Cup provides that. Interestingly enough, people remember, the recent history of how competitive the Ryder Cup has been between the U.S. and Europe. But people forget from a business perspective that in 1989, the Ryder Cup was still a time buy on network television. Mm-hmm.

0: It was not the television event that it is today. And that really started in 1991 at the so-called War on the Shore at Kiowa. And since that time, it's only grown and grown. But the Ryder Cup was really not that big of an event in the early stages of its history. In fact, another bit of history is when the PGA of America and the PGA Tour kind of separated in 1968 with through the efforts of Jack Nicklaus, Arnold Palmer, and Gardner Dickinson. One of the negotiations in that situation was that there was a choice to who would retain the Ryder Cup, and the choice came down to either the Ryder Cup or the World Series of Golf at Akron's Firestone Country Club. And the PGA Tour chose, at that moment in time, the World Series of Golf as opposed to the Ryder Cup. And I think maybe there could be some regrets to that decision over time to see how the Ryder Cup has grown since. But no one knew that. No one had a window into what the Ryder Cup would be at that point in time. And I think the President's Cup can have a similar history if people are patient about it.
1: By the way, I miss the World Series of Golf. Does the international team need a SEVI or something like that?
0: Well, the one issue I would say that has been talked about and opinions have been written that a coalition or a coalescing, if you will, of when you have seven countries, seven different cultures, seven different ways in which the players on those teams have developed and come together, has been a work in progress. And I think Ernie Els, when he was captain, wanting to create a more of an identity and a brand of what the international team is something of a step in the direction to have a greater coalescing of all those disparate cultures. You have a European tour that comes together for the Ryder Cup and the European team in the Ryder Cup. You don't necessarily have that like you do in the Ryder Cup with the President's Cup. And that, I think, is also going to take time to develop. But in terms of a SEVI, I think Ernie Els early on was a SEVI for the international team. And certainly his match with Tiger in South Africa that resulted in the tie was a reflection of that. I think the consistency of Adam Scott over, how many different times he has played in the President's Cup and not been successful as a team could be another example of somebody who has been a real leader for the international team. So you can't manufacture that, but it's something that you look at Tom Kim, for example, and how mm-hmm. much energy he brings to a President's Cup when he plays in it. It's fun to watch him, and it's fun to watch the reaction of the crowds, and I think that's going to build over time as well.
1: Okay, all right. Hang on, Ty. Take a short break here. We'll pick up the conversation in just a few minutes, but while I have you, take a look at a golf headline or two from earlier this week. Headlines are brought to you by Lionel Smith Limited. Lionel Smith Limited to only the finest in men's clothing. RNA announced qualifying pathways for the 2027 Open Championship. Qualifying will include 19 events in 15 countries, beginning with this weekend's Open de France. Now, there will be qualifying events in Great Britain and Ireland, and there will again be a last chance qualifier played the Monday before the Open Championship. As far as opportunities for LIV players to qualify, an exemption for the LIV Order of Merit leader is still under review until the 2027 LIV golf schedule is finalized. Hey, don't forget, when you're logged into your Facebook page, come on over, become a fan of our Facebook page, The Augusta Golf Show with John Patrick. We keep talking golf during the week. You want to join in on that conversation? You can if you're following me on X at Augusta Golf Show. All right, still to come this morning, John Cook will be here talking about Zach Johnson's play on the PGA Tour Champions Tour. But next, we'll pick up the conversation with Ty Botaw. Don't go away. 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

0: till I was in college.
1: Chris Cunningham, president, Wife Saver Restaurants.
0: I tell people all the time, when I'm playing golf with people and we decide we want to play what we call an emergency nine, which is an extra nine holes, they can the husband can always come by the store and pick up dinner on his way home, and it'll keep him by the doghouse when he's been away from the house 5 hours when he wasn't supposed to only be gone but three and a half or four. So that's a good thing for him to do to stay out of the doghouse is call his wife and say, I'm bringing home Wife Saver. 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
13: Welcome back to the Augusta Golf Show. I'm John Patrick. We're continuing the conversation with Ty Votaw, talking about the President's Cup. So, Ty, should the international team prevail this weekend, this year? Do all of the discussions about Team USA's domination in the event just kind of go away?
5: For a little bit. I think it takes, as I said, from 1979 until the most recent Ryder Cup, Europe has had, a better record of 14-9 in those matches. And I think you're going to need a little bit of multiple wins by the President's Cup to perhaps create that same kind of anticipation each year.
13: Are there changes that you've thought about that could make it more competitive?
5: Oh, they've looked at it over the years and, trying to reduce the number of matches so as to take away the depth and breadth of perhaps the United States teams. And the questions of whether, to distinguish it from a three-day competition like the Ryder Cup is Friday, Saturday, Sunday, to a four-day competition, which started on Thursday and Friday, Saturday, Sunday matches. Those are things that I think have been talked about over the years as to what could potentially help. But at the same time, I think, the people who make up the international teams as players and as captains, they're competitors, and they want to be able to have the success that counterparts in Europe has had with the Ryder Cup. And I think they want to do it in a way that is not necessarily diluting the competitive framework, but they want to win with the format that is in front of them.
8: You know, while I have you, I'd like to ask you about a couple of other things. I'd love to know your thoughts now, 10 years removed from Rio and golf returning to the Olympics.
5: Well, we started that process in 2008 to get golf in, and then we had 7 years to plan and prepare for 2016 in Rio. And I think back to the questions and the criticisms and the commentary that had, does golf need the Olympics? Does the Olympics need golf? I think all of the things we advocated during that process have come true, in that there were questions with the top players play, and, you know, that's been borne out. And when you have Scottie Scheffler, you know, in tears on the medal stand, winning a gold medal, you tend to think about what we said to the members of the IOC in the process of trying to get golf in the Olympics, that the top players would play. It would be a meaningful competition to the top players, and it would be in addition to the other significant events in golf, not in replacement of any of those events. And I think it's done great things for the LPGA in terms of growing their profile around the world, or women's golf, with the LPGA being the most dominant tour, and women participating in the Olympics and having the success that they've had. I think that the format has borne out as them being a compelling format. You had a Rory McIlroy, when he was trying to play in a playoff for a bronze medal, he said, I've never worked harder to finish third in an event in my life. And it reflected, I think, again, the unique format of the Olympics, of a gold, silver, and bronze, and how much that means. You look at how much Matt Kuchar's bronze medal meant to him after he won it in Rio. There are a thousand storylines that have developed in the short time that we had Rio and we had Tokyo and Paris. And we're looking forward, I think, to Los Angeles in 2028 as being another capstone of that progression.
8: Do you like the wrinkle in 2028, the mixed team event?
5: Well, I think whenever you have an opportunity to have another medal awarded in your sport, is going to be additive to, and to have the women and men play together over a 2-day competition. So you can have another gold and silver and bronze medal ceremony, for the countries, I think is going to be, you know, really something that will capture the imagination, going forward.
8: Well, Lydia needs another one.
5: That's right.
8: I'm curious. Get your thoughts on the proposed changes that are coming to the PGA Tour. What are your thoughts about all of that?
5: Well, I think that I'm not involved. I've retired since 22.
8: Right.
5: I've met Brian Rolapp. I'm not aware of any of the intricacies of what the competitions committee has looked at and thought through. I think about my friends and colleagues at the PGA Tour. I still, you know, go back to Ponte Vedra on occasion. I still I attended the Tour Championship, the most recent Tour Championship, and I wish everybody there well. I hope that the changes that are going to be made are successful. I'll be interested to see how it plays out. In terms of what the mix of the championship series on one level is, and what the challenger series on the other level is, and how that makeup is, and what the market will bear in both of those categories of events and tournaments, it will be interesting. I was reminded of the story that when Jerry Buss purchased the Lakers back in 1979, he discovered that there were no that the owner of the franchise didn't have courtside seats. And he thought that the way for him to get courtside seats now that he was the owner was to maybe double the price of the courtside seats so that someone might cancel it and not renew their season tickets. What he found was that everybody renewed, even at the doubling of the price. So he knew he had something special. It'll be interesting to see if there's an oversubscription to the championship series category of events, or an oversubscription of the Challenger Series events. And if that is the case, then you they will have succeeded in finding out what the market will bear in each of those kinds of competitions.
8: Do you think Ty, the market can bear the amount of money that's especially in the men's game now?
5: Well, I think in the 31 years that I was with the LPGA and the PGA Tour, I think that question has been raised, multiple times over those 31 years, and with people scratching their heads as to whether or not it could be maintained. And it has always grown even through recessions and through financial recessions and depressions and COVID. The PGA Tour has come through each of those situations, and I think history is going to include, the 4 years of dealing with LIV. I think they're going to come through it stronger and bigger than they went into it because it has stood the test of time in terms of what the value proposition is to sponsors, what the value proposition is to fans, and how companies and organizations can use golf to advance their businesses. I think the time will tell, obviously, but if history is any indication, the market will continue to bear what it needs to bear to continue that growth.
8: As a former commissioner, how happy are you to see the growth of money in the women's game?
5: Very happy. I think I think the leadership of Craig Kesler, I think the leadership in the companies who are sponsoring the major championships in women's golf and what they're doing, USGA and Chevron and the Women's British Open, the purses that are being raised to levels there, I think reflect the value proposition of women's golf across the marketplace. And as those events tend to increase their prize money, it serves as kind of a leader situation for domestic events and for the events that are not major championships, but they do want to create the economic opportunities for the LPGA and its players and to be competitive. And that's also been something that has stood the test of time. I think the comparison that people make to men's golf and the prize money there versus the prize money in women's golf is somewhat of a tired comparison, just because I think the LPGA should be celebrated and looked upon by the fact that they have in fact grown as much as they have grown as the longest running women's sports organization in the world. And I think that's something that Craig Kesler and his team is going to grow, is going to work very hard and be very, very successful in continuing to grow.
8: I can't tell you how appreciative I am that you carved out some time this morning, Ty. Thank you for saying yes to this. It's good to hear your voice. Thank you.
5: It's great to be with you. And I always will pick up the phone if you call.
8: Thank you, Ty. There you go. Ty Votaw. While I have you, take a look at the golf on television this weekend. Golf on television brought to you by the Forest Hills Golf Club, the area's premier public facility. Golf Channel will get the coverage started DP World Tour, the Open de France. Coverage this morning starts at 9. Final round coverage tomorrow morning will start at 6:30. NBC will then have coverage of the President's Cup. Coverage this morning will start at 9. Sunday's coverage, singles matches, starts at noon. And finally, Golf Channel has coverage of the LPGA, the Walmart Northwest Arkansas Championship. Coverage this afternoon will start at 4. Final round coverage Sunday will start at 2. When we come back, John Cook on just how much Zach Johnson is winning on the PGA Tour Champions Tour. 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
8: 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I'm John Patrick. John Cook covers the game for Golf Channel, spending his time following the play on the PGA Tour Champions Tour. John was at Pebble Beach last week as Zach Johnson picked up his sixth win of the year.

0: pleasure to welcome John Cook back to the Augusta Golf Show. How are you, Cookie?
1: I'm good, sir. Good to be with you, as always. Thank you.
0: Thank you for saying yes to this. Pebble last week. You're very familiar with Pebble. What did you think of the changes?
1: You know, I liked them, actually. You know, I've been going there since 1972. I played in an event every year since 1975 up until I retired, basically, in 2019. So, you know, I probably played it. Jeff Sluman and I were kind of going back and forth, like, how many rounds do you think we have here at Pebble Beach between the two of us? I went, a couple hundred, easily. Because he played, you know, every AT&T that he could, and, you know, he won three times there on the Champions Tour, and, you know, I won a state amateur, state high school, a Crosby, I won a Pure Insurance, so, you know, we've had our good luck around Pebble, but I kind of liked all of that. I think it cleaned up a lot of things. They did find some length, which it needed. In by today's standards, it definitely needed, you know, they found some length.
0: Was it my imagination, John, the tee they put in on 18, the second tee, the second tree, is that further down the fairway than the old tree used to be? Okay.
1: Yeah. Well, yeah, it's 30 yards down the fairway from the tree that they had replaced.
0: Okay.
1: So now it's, I mean, to have a go at the green, you have to challenge that left side of that fairway up against the water.
0: Mm-hmm.
1: Because if you hit it, you know, near the right-hand side and towards the first tree, you can't get to the second tree. That's about 330 yards. But if you hit it out towards that first tree, you got to pay attention to that second tree now, because it's not just a, you know, grab a four iron and go ahead and lay it up. It's, you have to hit a shot. And if you miss that fairway, you know, in the right side of the fairway, now you really, it's really complicated. So I think it adds to the whole. Now, there used to be two trees there years and years ago.
0: Right.
1: And, you know, they lost basically both of them, and they replaced another one. So it's basically the same hole it used to be. It's just like everything else. The center lines are 30 yards further than they used to be. Used to be at 270, now they're at 300, and that's just about where the hole turns back towards that second tree.
0: We're talking with John Cook here on the Augusta Golf Show. You know, we've all seen Zach play for years. I think his superpowers are his head and his short game. Is he doing anything different out there?
1: So we went back into the statistics, the data, before he turned 50 on the regular PGA Tour, he was driving it right around, you know, 295-300, which was kind of below average on that tour. Well, he still has that power on the PGA Tour champion, so he's in, you know, probably the top 10. But he was third in proximity to the hole from like 140 yards in. On the PGA Tour.
0: Mm-hmm.
1: And now he's brought that game to the PGA Tour Champions, where he's just dialed in with his wedges, honestly. From 140 yards in, there's no better maybe player in the game. And the only two players he was behind on the PGA Tour were Scottie Scheffler and Justin Thomas. Well, they're not 50 yet, so now he's bringing that game to the 50-year-olds, who are very good with their short game, but you're right. Zach Johnson's short game is, you know, he misses a green, it's 95% he's getting it up and in. And anytime he's in the fairway and 140 yards in, well, you can just book it. He's going to have a, you know, 8 to 10 footer at the worst. And he's putting beautifully. So it's no wonder he's won six times in 15 events and never been out of the top 10. I mean, that's what you would have expected from Zach Johnson. I mean, he's going to be a Hall of Famer at some point in time. He's, you know, just been one of the best players, and he really enjoys working hard at his game. And, you know, his physical and, like you said, his mental is, you know, Bernhard Langer-like, and his preparation is the same. So now you put that in a 50-year-old, and that's what you get. Zach Johnson winning six times.
0: You know, you kind of alluded to this. I think on the broadcast it got brought up. You know, he's won here,

0: St. Andrews, Colonial, now Pebble. Is he underrated?
1: Yeah. Underrated?
0: Is he underrated? Do we not give him enough credit?
1: 100 miles, yes. He's won at St. Andrews. He's won at Augusta. He's won at Colonial. He's won at Pebble Beach. So he's got two majors. He's a winner. And I think that you go over his body of work and where he came from, barely made the Duke golf team or the Drake golf team.
0: Mm-hmm.
1: Barely made it. And now he's a two-time major champion. He's won all over the world. He's won on every single type of golf course you could possibly win on. I would say, yeah, he's really flown under the radar. He's just enjoying it. He keeps saying it, and I've got a chance to talk to him now 6 times as the champion interview, and he says he feels like he's already won. And you take that attitude and that mental that he's got and that physical that he has, and that's where you get Zach Johnson.
0: 5 tournaments left before Phoenix. Stewart Cink, still the points leader. What does Stewart need to do to win this cup?
1: Well, I know that he's taken a little bit of time off, so that tells me he's going to play to the finish. Zach is taking this week off, or this next week off, at the new event in Lehigh Valley, Jefferson Lehigh Valley Classic. And then he's going to play the rest of them. So it's going to be a sprint to the finish. And we've seen this before, that players start out very strong first half of the year, and Stewart certainly did. He's kind of tailed off a little bit. But he's still very competitive. But then, you know, you throw in Zach Johnson winning 6 times in the last, you know, few months. And he's just trying to chip away at that lead. So between Stewart and Zach and Stephen Alker, don't count out Stephen Alker as well. Because he's going to play the rest of them. And, you know, it's going to be a fight to the finish. There's no doubt. And any little slip up by Stewart and, you know, Zach or Stephen can kind of close that gap, and getting down to the Schwab Cup finale there at Phoenix Country Club, it'll be very interesting.
0: I want to ask you about a local boy, a friend. Vaughn Taylor's out there now.
1: Yes.
0: Give me your thoughts about his game for out there.
1: Yeah, I got a chance to follow his group a couple of times. I know he was in the final group a few weeks ago. I'm forgetting where it was, maybe Boeing or I think it was Boeing, and he just didn't have a very good day. He'll get comfortable, love his game, hits it far. He's always been a good putter. It's just a matter now of that game translating to the PGA Tour champions, because you cannot back down on anything. You have to play 6 really good 9 holes of golf. You can't have a mediocre 9 holes of golf and win in these 54 holes against these players. It seems like he's had, you know, just that bad 9 holes somewhere, whether it be early in the week or, you know, on Sunday, maybe the first 9 on Sunday kind of gets him behind the 8 ball. But his game is silky smooth. It's really good. He gets comfortable in these situations that he hasn't been in quite a long time. He'll be right out. He'll be winning. He and George McNeil are very, very similar in their games. Vaughn doesn't hit it quite as far as George does, but they're very similar on where they are at just turning 50 on the PGA Tour champions. They're basically, their name is on the board all the time. It's just now a matter of, you know, not making those mistakes when it really counts, because these guys are too good. They've won major championships. They're Hall of Famers. They've won hundreds of golf tournaments.
0: Mm-hmm.
1: So once they get comfortable in those situations, both of them will start winning.
0: Do you find Vaughn to be too talkative?
1: Yeah. That's a good one.
0: Thank you.
1: I love Vaughn. He just kind of... He says it with his facial expressions and his eyes, basically. You know exactly what he's thinking. I love following him.
0: He ain't chatty. He's never been chatty.
1: You're not going to chat you up. He's
0: no.
1: Not a Michael Block, that's for sure.
0: No, good point. You know, you were mentioning.

0: McNeil and Vaughn and some of the players that are coming out there. I was curious before we got on the phone. I started looking at who turns 50 next year. I kind of like doing that. The international captain of the President's Cup team, Jeff Ogilvie, turns 50 next summer.
1: Yes, he does.
0: I think he'd be welcome. I think he'd be perfect out there.
1: Oh, absolutely. I know that he's. I saw him right here around our place here in Scottsdale, and just saw him walk along. So I stopped and chatted with him. He's really looking forward to it. He feels like he wants to get back and be competitive again, and you know that's what it's going to take. You have a proven winner like Jeff Ogilvie. I'm watching the first tee here at the President's Cup as we're talking. But after these duties, I know that he's going to go to work, and he wants to be a force on the PGA Tour Champions, and you know that's the type of player that can do very well when they turn 50. So he's looking forward to it, and that's pretty much what it takes is just that.
0: He's John Cook, covers the game for Golf Channel. He will be out there till the bitter end in Phoenix. John, thank you for taking the time to do this last minute. I appreciate it.
1: Anytime, my friend. Anytime, John. Thank you.
0: There you go. That's John Cook. Don't go away. We're coming right back. You're listening to the Augusta Golf Show with John Patrick here, News Talk Information, WGAC.
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0: Welcome back to the Augusta Golf Show. I'm John Patrick. It's time for our Why I Love the Game segment, portion of the show where somebody tells us why the game of golf is so important and so meaningful in their life. This morning, he has become a friend over the years, two-time major champion, member of the World Golf Hall of Fame, and he was the first international team President's Cup captain back in 1994. David Graham tells us why he loves the game of golf.
13: That's a good question, because at my age, it's not as easy as it used to be. I think it's just, you know, I'm 50-some years into the game, tinkering with clubs, which is, happened yesterday to have President Bush in my workshop. And I said, you know, my tinkering with clubs is like you being in your room painting. It's my place of tranquility. And I, even today, I still like to grip my clubs and stuff. And I still like to hit good shots, although they don't come as often as usual. I like the people that you meet playing the game. So it's just ingrained in me. It's in my DNA.
0: There you go. David Graham and why he loves the game of golf. Well, that's the show for this morning. I do want to thank my guests, Ty Botaugh, John Cook. Thank you for taking the time to listen. Please remind the other members of your foursome about the program. 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Mary Liz, AB, Joe, and I will be back Monday morning at 5:30. Have a great week. Thank you for listening to the Augusta Golf Show with John Patrick. Stay well, stay safe. I'll see you next time. So long. Bye-bye.
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3: They say it's in your blood, a game that can't be won, only played. A love affair. It satisfies the soul and frustrates the intellect. The greatest game ever played, golf. It's real. And this is Real Golf Radio, brought to you by Mountain America Credit Union, with Brian Taylor and Bob Casper, son of legendary golfer Billy Casper. Talking golf with you for more than two decades. And now, here's Brian and Bob.
4: Yeah, thank you very much, and welcome to another special edition of Real Golf Radio from Black Desert Resort, home of the Bank of Utah Championship, which will be contested next week here at Black Desert. It is going to be fantastic. Some great news on the field. Tony Finau is going to join a group that includes Max Homa, Billy Horschel, Lucas Glover, Blades Brown, Jackson Koivun, Kihei Akina, Walker Cupper, and so many others that are going to be here in attendance. And we're certainly excited here in the state of Utah to welcome back the PGA Tour to Black Desert Resort. Also, in the meantime, we have President's Cup play that is going on, and Cup's captain for the international side, Mike Weir, who played in the inaugural Black Desert Championship, which is now the Bank of Utah Championship. He was the captain in 2024 in Canada for Team International. He was in town. We had a chance to catch up with him. You'll hear our conversation with Weirzy coming up here in hour number one. And then, of course, the caddy will join us on the back nine, hour number two. You know what's going to be fun about the caddy? He spent about 6 days here at Black Desert. And yeah, he's going to be like all geeked out on everything Black Desert to share with us. Awesome. About the golf course.
5: Yeah. He likes the golf course there.
4: He likes the golf course. And I can tell you, Bob, if we can actually get past the dinner that we had at Basalt, the steakhouse, we might actually talk about the golf course. But I have a feeling he's going to get stuck on that. So don't encourage
5: I'm gonna
4: it
5: ask
4: to
5: him about it.
4: I know you are.
5: I'm going to encourage him.
4: I know you are. Food and golf, it's all part of the lifestyle of the game we love.
5: That's what it is. Yeah,
4: it's got to be
5: part
4: of it.
5: That's what it is, yeah. Lifestyles.
4: Yeah, without a doubt. So, so Weirzy, the caddy, we're going to talk more about this President's Cup and this hole that Team USA has found themselves in.
5: Yeah, 7-3. Mm. Wow.
4: Did you see that coming, Bob?
5: I didn't see that coming, especially in the second session. You know, 3-2 in the first and 5-0. Not expected.
4: Kind of felt like they got away with the 3-2 as well. They didn't exactly play their best golf, and they still came out with a 3-2 first session win and kind of caught up to them, especially on the putting surface on Friday. So we'll talk about what Team USA is doing, what the international team is doing better, and what this is going to look like and set up for on the weekend as we continue here from Black Desert Resort. 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
5: All right, welcome back. It's Real Golf Radio. Brian Taylor, Bob Casper. It's an absolutely beautiful day here at Black Desert Resort. All of the infrastructure in place to welcome the Bank of Utah Championship and the PGA Tour to Black Desert here in St. George, Southern Utah. It is going to be a fantastic event. Hopefully all y'all will be coming out and enjoying what will be a beautiful display of golf here on an unbelievable backdrop and a terrific Tom Weisskopf championship design golf course. It's going to be 25 under par, 20 to 25. It's what they do. I mean, unless they, you know, get a little bit of wind that we're not expecting, or if they decide to really mess with them on some of the pin placements. But what I've seen for the first 2 years is I think they keep the golf course pretty scorable, to be honest with you.
6: That's good.
5: Yeah. I mean, let these guys showcase birdies, eagles, have a good time, get out there and rip it up, and it makes for a nice fan experience.
6: Yeah, it does. And, you know, for the third year in a row, we've got a 120-player field and, you know, a $6 million purse and FedEx Cup fall points that are going to be doled out for playing status for 2027, and the defending champion's coming back, and Tony Finau's coming, and yeah, it's going to be exciting. It's going to be a fun event, and it's going to be a great event to watch these guys play.
5: I think Michael Brennan's the guy to beat. I mean, when you look at guys that have,
6: he's playing well.
5: Yeah, I mean, played great golf. He's obviously have some good feelings. This is where it all kicked off. Let's not forget, you know, when you look at the exemption list of players that we have, Michael came in on a sponsor's exemption last year.
6: Yeah. And he shot 22 under par.
5: He made the most of it. He played terrific golf. He drove the ball extraordinarily well. And that's kind of the key here at Black Desert. You've got to, you know, you want to put yourself in position. I think the fairways are more than generous for PGA Tour level. You obviously can't play from the lava, so you need to keep it in the green stuff. But there's a lot of room to do that. You got to be strategic in some areas. It's not a bomb and gouge golf course. So right. There's a lot of places, like 12 is a great example. You know, when we play it from a resort standpoint, you know, again, we play it at an up tee, but let's look at the equivalent of a resort player distance versus a tour player distance. Mm-hmm. So I would say that's probably leveled up with the tee boxes that you play. Typically what we would do is take it up over that right bunker and we'd just play it right over the top of it, keeping it inside the ribbon of lava on the right, avoiding the bunker short left. Out there about 268, 275, somewhere in that range. And you bust it down there, and then you got a little wedge in. Well, guess what? 95% of the tour players, they hit 3-wood right at that left bunker to leave it short, and then they go ahead and hit a, you know, 9-iron or something in there, pitching wedge, and take it on that way. Michael Brennan, the champion last year, on Sunday, hit a 400-plus yard drive that went right down into the rough just short of the greenside bunker, and he chipped it up and down for birdie. I mean, that's the kind of stuff you can do. On 14, it's one of the two drivable par fours here that Tom Weisskopf, he loves that kind of stuff. 5 on the front, 14 on the back, both drivable. Now, from the back tees,

0: 300 plus on five. Michael Brennan went for that green zero out of four times, but on 14, you're under 300 yards and he went at it all four times. There's no reason not to. But in year number one, Matt McCarty from that back tee, 3 wood, 6 feet, holds it for eagle, goes on to win. And that's the kind of fun, momentous shots that you can see and witness and what guys can take on here at Black Desert. And so I think you're going to see, you know, that kind of golf on display from the fellas when they come out here and play next week.
1: Well, and there, like we've talked about already, there's a good bunch of guys coming from Utah. But, you know, President's Cup player Christian Bezuidenhout, he's going to be playing. Let me see. Like we said, Michael Brennan, Tony Finau, Joel Dahman, Nick Dunlap. I mean the Patrick Fishburne. The names keep getting better and better every single year, and guys love the experience of being here for the Bank of Utah Classic. Lucas Glover, who's coming back, said he loved the golf course. Mac Homa said he loved the golf course.

0: event meaningful. Brian Rolapp talked about scarcity, and that's not a, and we thought he was going to, you know, start trimming events. And it wasn't so much that, it was making the events that are on the schedule meaningful. So yes. What do you do with that? Well, this is the opportunity for players to still shuffle up, to be able to put themselves in position to have status for next year. This one is maybe even the most important of the three that we've played, because right now in this 2026 FedEx fall, this is when players put themselves, who are out of position right now, put themselves into position to be able to have a shot at being on the champion circuit for that first year of 2028. So in order to have a shot to do that in 27, you really need to position up here at the end of 26 so that you're there ready to perform in 2027. You don't want to get too far back. It's kind of like you don't want to go into the weekend down 7-3 in the President's Cup. That's not a good position to be in. So obviously a 4-point deficit going into a Sunday singles is obviously not as good as maybe a 1 or 2 or somewhat being tied or even having the lead. And so while the U.S. President's Cup team will take Saturday sessions and try to get themselves in position, the PGA Tour players, mostly 51 through say 120, are looking to position themselves inside that top 100 or better going into 2027 so that they can have a good run at that championship track for 28. That to me is the same way that the players who were in position to take advantage of the signature events when they came online a few years ago, those same players are going to be in a nice spot to take advantage of that championship series, because while there'll be relegation, feels like you're going to have an even better opportunity of staying on that championship track with some solid play.
1: Well, and you think about Michael Brennan. You know, you've talked about him being a sponsor's exemption last year. He wins the golf tournament. Then he gets all these opportunities to play. And now the kid is number 32 in the world after he wins at the Wyndham Championship. Plays all through the playoffs. And it's exciting to see a young guy parlay his opportunities, and that's what the PGA Tour is about. That's what, why you want to be in that top 50, and when you want to be in that top 100, and that's why you want to get in that Aon Next 10, and you want to play well when you have the opportunities. And if you are on the outside looking in after this fall series, it's going to be extremely difficult for you unless you're able to get a bunch of sponsors exemptions and work yourself back into it. You're going to have to, you're going to have to drop down and play some Corn Ferry Tour events, let alone looking at what your opportunities are going to be in, like you said, in 2028. Are you going to be able to get into that top 120 and play in that championship series, or are you going to really kind of be relegated back to have to play in that challenge series?
0: This is a big fork in the road. There has definitely always been a fork. You know, dropping down to the Corn Ferry Tour is significant. Yes. This will actually be less significant than losing your card and going to the Corn Ferry Tour, because the Challenger Series is still $4 million purses at the least, right? Yes. On the low end.
1: And 144 players.
0: That's right. And so you're still in the show, but that is going to sting, and the sponsors exemptions are
1: none for the championship.
0: Is it for sure none?
1: No sponsors exemptions at all.
0: I thought there was maybe no.
1: Nope.
0: Okay.
1: Nope.
0: So that's a big takeaway, right? People have either complained. Let's just say it's been noted that some of the more popular players on the PGA Tour, despite their current form, have often found themselves in signature series or routinely found themselves in signature series events. And that's because of what they bring from a name standpoint. Rolapp saying, sorry, you play, you're in. You know, you're good enough, you're in. If you're not, you're out. And so I think that's why, again, consequences for your play, can't afford to skip events, can't afford, that's the scarcity, can't afford to, you know, be off, because it'll end up costing you, and there's that relegation. That's going to be a real thing for these guys, and it's going to shake it up quite a bit. So again, the emphasis on getting yourself in position right now in this fall series, and Black Desert being the only home soil game in like, what, 3 weeks on the schedule. So it's a popular one for sure. Hey, we got to take a break. We got a lot of President's Cup to talk about. Ryan Ballingy is going to join us on the back nine as well. He spent a couple of days there.

0: in the Windy City and at Medina. Mike Weir, former captain, is going to join us coming up in just a few minutes. 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
0: Welcome back. It's Real Golf Radio. 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Super excited that Tony Finau is playing, among others. It's going to be a great field, and a couple of President's Cuppers are going to be making their way here to St. George and Black Desert. It's going to be awesome. Hey, let's talk about the President's Cup. Bob, I'm kind of on the fence on this one, because on the one hand, I want to come out and be like, really, guys? Like, that was terrible golf.
8: Yeah.
0: Like, the missed putts after missed putts was really, it's just, and there seems to be so much scar tissue from Ryder Cup shellackings, where it seems like Europe makes everything and the U.S. can't buy it. They can't, they just never seem to have the momentum. There just isn't the, hey, we're better and we're going to beat you and we're not letting up. Like, it just seems anytime John Rahm, Rory McIlroy, Shane Lowry, Matt Fitzpatrick. I mean, if anytime anybody needs to make a shot or hole a putt, they do. Yep. And it feels like we lack that. So on the one hand, I want to get out here and kind of blast the guys. On one hand, I want to get out and be like, hey, Sneds, what are we doing, dude? And then I also have kind of this, it almost feels like the Americans are sort of damned if they do, damned if they don't. They're expected to win. If they go out and win, good for you. you're supposed to win. And if you get in a situation like

0: this, they just get absolutely shredded. So
1: apathetic.
0: There is some apathy around that, and I think that's why people enjoy this moment where the internationals are making it competitive. We talked about that, how it needs to be competitive.
1: Well, that's what Rory said. He wants them to win.
0: Well, of course Rory wants to win. That just fuels more of the Ryder Cup rivalry. Yeah. But I don't know.
1: Because then the U.S. won't have any cups at all.
0: That's crazy. But where are you at? Are you fired up to want to come on in here, just light the guys up to, hey, you got to play better? Or is this just like, okay, that was a bad session. We're the better team. We're going to regroup. We're going to come out here. Let's not panic. And you know what? As long as it's competitive, even if we lose one, you know, for the good of the cup, maybe that's okay.
1: Well, I wouldn't go as far as even if we lose one, it's for the good of the cup. That's okay.
0: That's good. I like to hear that.
1: In my thinking right now, I don't get like absolutely emotionally torched because they got swept 5-0 in the second session. I think there's still a lot of opportunity for them. There's still 20 points being held out there over the next 2 days, and I think that the U.S. squad is going to go out and play this morning and really, you know, they could, in essence, it could be tied after the morning matches today if they were to go out and sweep it. So then it comes down to, you know, foursomes and singles, and we always shine in singles for the most part. So I don't think you gotta panic.
0: You don't have to panic because the American team hasn't lost this event since the first BlackBerry was introduced. I'm serious.
1: I know.
0: That was in 1999, the year after they lost in 98.
1: I know.
0: The BlackBerry. That's where we were.
1: Uh-huh.
0: And there was a revolutionary new technology called Bluetooth that came out. That's how long it's been. Now, if you want to go further, the last time the U.S. team won the Ryder Cup on European soil, the internet hadn't been invented. So
1: that's true.
0: I'm not trying to completely cap on the international team, but I think that's why. When you've had this much runway of winning,
1: right?
0: Yeah. Okay. Gosh, it sucks to see our guys out there. It stings because we got a little scar tissue from Ryder Cup, but. You know, it doesn't beat you up the same as it does with Ryder Cup because it's been so dang long since we have not only won. I mean, we've won in the recent past here on home soil, but man, going over to Adair Manor next year is going to be, I mean, it would be the miracle on ice if we were to pull that one off.
1: Yeah, no doubt. No doubt.
0: It shouldn't be, but it would be.
1: Right. Paul McGinley,
0: good.
1: On Friday night, Paul McGinley was talking about preparation for what they do preparation-wise for foursomes and four ball and how they look at a golf course for foursomes, and they play the golf course from the green back and they look at the stats, you know, because you have a different guy teeing off each hole and you're playing alternate shot and... You know, a guy that's a phenomenal iron player, you want playing par threes or the majority of the par threes. A guy that's a long straight driver that gets the ball in the fairway, you want him on the majority of the par fives. And so he went through all this. Now the international squad in session two made 8 birdies on par threes where the U.S. squad only made 3. Okay.
0: Hmm.
1: And so there's a method to everything they do, but the European squad has already played rounds at Adair Manor.
0: Yeah.
1: This last week.
0: Yeah, they were there.
1: And so they're prepping. They're hitting, they're playing four balls, they're playing foursomes. They're there. Putting the work in with anybody who could possibly be on that team. They invited them and they're doing the things that they need to do with the stats and everything to try to get the best competitive team so that when they make their captain's picks,

0: they get the best guys to match up with the guys that are going to be on the team no matter what.
1: Do you feel like, having said all that, do you feel like the Americans lack that type of preparation?
0: Oh, I think so. Yeah, I do.
1: Do you think they lack?
0: And you know, we've seen that the PGA of America wants the U.S. team to go over early and play some rounds on the course and get prepared and stuff like that. And guys don't show up. They don't jump on the plane and show up. And that's disheartening that they're not going to be there. And they don't necessarily, when it's a home deal, they don't necessarily go in and put in the time and the effort when it's here in the United States.
1: Yeah, why would they go over across the pond if they're not going to
0: exactly
1: do that here?
0: Exactly. There's too much. They've got too much constraints on their time and everything. There's a lot of things that are more important to them than just the Ryder Cup or the President's Cup. That's in my opinion.
1: Mm. All right. So preparation. What about the statistical analysis? It seems like the U.S. wouldn't be short on that. But I love the idea of what McGinley said that you recounted there, where you play it from the green back. Because the big thing in foursomes, well, really in all match play scenarios, is right, get your ball on the green.
0: Yep.
1: Make the other guy, put that ball out there for the guys to have to look at, right? Like that's a big thing. And don't you seem to think that in a lot of times, the Europeans, when they're playing, they're hitting first into the greens?
0: Yeah.
1: A lot of times the Americans are busting it down there. It's like, ooh, big drive, you know, they're all the way down there. But then the Europeans, they play first, they put one in there nice, and now there's extra pressure on you to try to hit one tight, right?
0: Yeah.
1: And all of those little things add up in match play.
0: Yes, they do.
1: Like, you can get away with stuff early in the round or a couple of holes, but over time, those little things pile up to create a fairly significant weight that makes it tougher to play. It does. And that's ultimately what momentum is in these kind of matches.
0: Well, and momentum is making the putts that you need to make at the crucial and important times.
1: Right. But in order to be able to do that, Bob, you got to be freed up.
0: Absolutely. Absolutely. And if you're, that's what I'm saying.
1: And if you,
0: and the momentum grows as you start to make some earlier in the round, then that frees you up to be able to go ahead and keep playing, keep hitting shots, and keep making putts. I mean, in the second session, Scottie Scheffler stuffs it in there on the first hole. Sam Burns knocks it in. They're one up, and everybody goes, oh, okay, here they go. International squad wins the second hole. Then the U.S. wins the third hole. International squad wins the fourth hole. And then from that point on, they never trailed in the match. After they made the putts that they needed to, they hit the shots, including on the final hole that they needed to, and we didn't make any putts from there on out. But they made a bunch. I mean, they made a bunch in that first match with guys that aren't necessarily good putters.
1: Against our guys who are historically
0: good putters. Sam Burns is like number 12th on tour in putting.
1: Jacob Bridgman.
0: Jacob Bridgman's number one on tour in putting.
1: Yeah.
0: And Scheffler and Burns lost one down. And Bridgman's group, they got smoked. So, yeah. Yeah. I think it's a combination of everything. Hitting good shots, but making the putts builds the momentum. How many times have you played a round of golf that you play a hole really poorly and you get it up there and you make about a 6 or 8 footer for par, and it's like the floodgates open up?
1: Yep. Yeah,
0: you know what I mean?
1: Those are big putts.
0: Good pars are huge.
1: Yep, absolutely.
0: Okay, and so that's what I'm saying.
1: Absolutely. Hey, Mike Weir joins us next. Had a chance to catch up with the former captain right here on Real Golf Radio.
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1: All right, welcome back to the show, Brian Taylor, Bob Casper. And joining us right now is a good friend of ours. He's an 8-time winner on the PGA Tour, including the 2003 Masters Tournament, also winner on the Champions Tour, and most recently a captain of the international team for the 2024 President's Cup. Mike Weir joining us right now. Where's he? How's it going, buddy?
8: I'm doing great. How are you guys?
1: Good, man. It's great to have you back on the show. I think we talked about this last year, but we're just about to kick off hockey season. Have you adopted the mammoth at all here in town?
8: I have. I totally have. You know, I grew up a Red Wings guy, you know, in Michigan. It was funny. Last December, we went to a mammoth Red Wing game in Detroit, and my brothers and my cousins, everybody, they're like, who are you cheering for? And we scored the first goal of the game, and I cheered. I'm like, oh, there we go. I cheered for the Mammoth. They scored the first goal. I'm like, I think I've changed the alliances. So, yeah, definitely a Mammoth guy now.
9: Did you notice how he said we?
1: He did. I noticed that. He's taking ownership of that. I like it.
9: Yeah. I like it.
8: Yeah.
1: Being a fan is fun. I mean, you're out there grinding it out on the golf course. It's your job. But then when you're in the other sports, you just get to kick back and be crazy like the rest of us when as fans, right?
8: Oh, totally. Totally. It's been a blast. You know, I've been, you know, got some season tickets and we got a great section and everybody's kind of, you know, a lot of people know the game, but there's new people to the game and learning the game. And that's always fun to kind of like talk with some new fans and tell them, you know, some of the rules and some of the things you're kind of looking for when you're watching the game. And the fans are passionate, you know, we've got a great team and some nice pieces of the puzzle this year. So I'm excited about this year for the guys.
1: Yeah.
9: Those guys are crazy good in shape, aren't they?
1: Yeah, they're amazing
8: they
1: athletes.
8: They are. Yeah, they're great athletes for sure. Their cardio is off the charts and strong guys. And most of them are really good golfers too. They, you know, it translates well to golf. So.

0: lot of those guys have played some golf with some of the guys, and a lot of them can really hit it.
1: Do they typically swing lefty because of the slap shot and everything?
0: There's a few lefties. I think, I don't know what the stat is, but I think it's, you know, maybe 60% of the NHL guys are left-handed, so it is a little bit more, you know, prevalent for sure in the NHL, that the left-handed shot. So, you know, you find more hockey players that are golfers that are left-handed. You know, I think that's why the percentage is so high in Canada of golfers, you know, being left-handed in Canada is because of hockey. And but a few of the Mammoth guys I've played with, I think Michael Carcone is left-handed. The rest of the guys are all righties of the guys that I've played with.
1: Mike Weir joining us here. So your story about riding Jack Nicklaus and asking him if he should stay righty or lefty is so cool. Curious, have you had any kids from Canada reached out to you about that same thing over the years?
0: No one else has reached out to me about that. I think, you know, my era, I think, was, you know, there wasn't a lot of left-handed equipment around. There wasn't, you know, a lot of prominent PGA Tour players on the tour. And I think, you know, it started to change maybe in, you know, the 90s. And Mickelson, you know, had success, maybe me, and then along came Bubba Watson, some other guys. And, you know, of course, all the manufacturers make all the equipment. But back in my day, there wasn't a lot around. It was kind of like, that was the thing. Dads would change their sons from left-handed to right-handed. But I think that's less now.
1: Yeah.
0: So, but no one's really reached out to me about that, so.
1: Yeah. I think it's probably a trend, right? I mean, what you said. I mean, when you look at lefties winning in the Masters in 2003, 2004, 2006, 2010, yeah. 2012 and 13, I think it was for Bubba. Like, that's a pretty amazing run, really, when you think about it.
0: That was quite a little window there of us guys getting some wins, and obviously Bubba getting a couple and Phil getting, I think, three. So, yeah, it was a nice little run, and there'll be some guys along the way that'll come along. I mean, we have one really good player from Canada, Shadarshan Yelamaraju, I believe is his last name, and he seems to be rookie year, had a great year, and maybe he'll be the next really good lefty.
2: Interesting. So let's talk a little bit about Presidents Cup. You've competed on Presidents Cup teams. You have been vice captain and, of course, captain. Tell us a little bit about what might be going through Jeff Ogilvie's mind right now, especially you having been a captain. And they did pretty good in the first session of foursomes.
0: Yeah, I think 3-2's pretty good. I mean, I think they would have loved to, you know, obviously you'd love to win a session and get ahead. But I think the guys, I didn't see a lot of it today, but I did see some of the end, and the guys played well. And you know, when you stack up the teams on paper, you know, it doesn't look like a fair fight, but the guys believe, and I think there's great team camaraderie around that. I think just you know, spreading that message, I'm sure, and you know, to kind of keep fighting, keep digging, and trying to find the right pairings now for the foursomes, and hopefully get off to a great start tomorrow. And it's all about, you know, those numbers are extremely in your favor if you can get off to a good start in the first three or four holes. If you can get a lead, I forget what the percentages are, but that was the thing that we really tried to pay attention to, is getting off to good starts. And it didn't happen for us in too many of the sessions, but, you know, the numbers really favor you if you can get a one-up, two-up lead in the first four or five holes. You know, you're like a 70-something percent chance to win the match. So, you know, we really tried to stress those opening holes. Guys played the opening holes a lot more times than full practice rounds. We played a lot of the first four or five holes to try to get used to those and really feel comfortable on those holes. So, you know, I think there's some good veteran guys on the team. We have a good mix of new guys on the team. And when you win these things, if you win these things, your top guys have to really play well. So we're really hoping that, you know, the Adam Scotts and Hideki plays well, and those guys, if they play really well, it kind of carries the rest of the guys.
1: You know, Mike, it seems like the captain is an interesting one for 2 years or a year and a half or whatever as you lead up to it. It's a great honor. Then you get in the trenches, and if anything goes wrong, you're going to get the blame. If anything goes right, the players get the credit. So it seems like an interesting job to say, okay, sure, put me in there. How did you, what was your experience like? And really, as a captain, where do you feel like you can make your most impact with the team?
0: Yeah, those are great points and great question. I mean, I think, you know, having the benefit of being on five teams and playing, I think whether I had success or lost a tough match, I surely didn't look to the captain thinking it was his fault. You know, it was all on me, whether I happened to play well or if I messed up, and which I did a number of times too. And I never looked at the captain, well, you shouldn't pair me with this guy or this guy. I just looked at it. It was just on me. And, but you know, in the media, that's not what happens. I mean, there, I think the role of the captain is to, obviously we look at all the stats and statistics and, you know, guys that have great camaraderie that might pair well together. And you try to put the best teams out there. I mean, I look at 2024, we had basically 2 years to put together our opening match, you know, set of matches. And we thought we had great pairings going out and we get beat 5-0, you know, and it's like we did all the prep we could. We did everything. We thought we had great matchups and we just got outplayed. You know, I mean, that's all you could do. So the next day we go out and feel like we have great matchups and we win 5-0. So you can never tell who's going to be on form, you know, and playing well and confident. You're always going to have hopefully 3 or 4 guys that are really playing well. And you hope, you know, 5 or 6 that are playing good. And you're always going to have 1 or 2 guys on the team that might be struggling a little bit. And, you know, along the way in the practice rounds and maybe the first opening match, you kind of see where guys' games are and you might have to make a couple of adjustments. Maybe some pairings you had lined up, you might say, oh, this guy's maybe not on form as much, but here's we had that was 1A matchup and maybe we go to 1B and you have a backup plan. And so those are all the things that the captains are looking at and trying to pay attention to as they observe that first opening match and try to make the adjustments going forward.
2: 2 points. How important do those stats play? And also, you know, Jim Furyk is now going from a 2-year point system to a 1-year point system. And that's kind of what my dad had when he was in the Ryder Cup. Mm-hmm. And when he played in so many Ryder Cups, you want the guys that are playing the best in that given year, don't you?
0: Oh yeah, totally. I think, to your point, I mean, we do use the stats a lot and I think that's the thing. For me as captain, the message I tried to relay to the guys, especially when it came to the picks, the, you know, 6 picks that we had, I said, look, guys, I'm going to be really looking at who's playing the best golf and maybe a guy that's in, you know, somewhere in the mid-teens and is working his way to, you know, 12th, maybe 10th on the team and is working his way in the right direction. Someone who's gone from maybe in the top 10 and they're moving the other way, that's kind of not what you want to have. So, you know, I think the 1-year point system is not a bad idea. You know, tradition is we've always done a couple of years, but you know, some traditions maybe need to be changed. And I think the captains now, when I started, it was 10 players made it automatically 2 picks. Now we're 6 and 6. So the captains do have more wiggle room for picks, which is good. But yeah, you are really looking at current form. You want the guys really who are playing the best golf kind of leading into this.
1: When you look at your career, Mike, how fondly do you look back on those team competitions? And obviously it's unique in an otherwise individual sport, but I always think back on that match you had with Tiger on that Sunday in Canada. How do you look back on that in the summation of everything you accomplished in your career?
0: It's right up there really high because, you know, I grew up playing team sports, hockey, of course, and other team sports as a kid. And like you said, you're doing this thing individually and you're on the road a lot by yourself and you're in hotel rooms by yourself and you get this 1 week to gel with teammates. And, I remember my first President's Cup in 2000 and, you know, heroes of mine that I looked up to, you know, Greg Norman and Steve Elkington and DJ Singh and Nick Price and all these guys, Ernie Els are on the team. And here I am coming in and, you know, it's my third year on the PGA Tour and I've made the team and I'm nervous as heck and I don't want to, you know, I want to play well. Obviously, I want to really, you know, step up and try to get some points. And, you know, so I was very focused, very determined that week. And I think I told some guys on our team the story where I went up, we had this, they didn't have the team rooms like they have now, but there was a little bathroom in the team cabin that we had. And I went in there and I'm like, basically, you got to pull your, you know what, together here, Mike. And yeah, look myself in the mirror and like, man, this is a real different level of competition. I could just feel it compared to a regular PGA Tour event. You know, everything's heightened, every hole is heightened.

0: every putt tightened. It's like a mini major, you know, every hole. And luckily I played really well, and I beat Mickelson in singles that first, my first President's Cup, 4-3, and, you know, happened to really play well. And so that gave me a lot of confidence, you know, it gave me a lot of confidence kind of going forward in my career. And that's what I always relay to the guys too. This can be a really springboard for your career. And you know, when you get in contention in major championship and bigger tournaments, you can lean on those experience and those matches, from past President's Cup.
1: That's awesome. Yeah.
2: That's awesome. Really cool. We interviewed Paul Azinger one time, and he said players that play in these team competitions and have an opportunity to play and win, they're forging themselves to become major championship winners. And there you are, you know, just a few years later, able to win your major at Augusta.
0: Yeah. You know, it's interesting you said that about Paul. I remember, that's a great thing about golf and veteran players and the great thing. I remember Paul Azinger, even though he was, I think he was the captain on the other team, my first President's Cup in 2000, I was walking off the green in one match that I played, and we won. I think it was Nick Price and I won a match, and he came over, put his arm around me, goes, you're going to be a major champion. I love the way you play. And that just, you know, little things like that just go such a long way. So I always try to remember that when I see the young guys and they're doing good things, and just to give them that little boost when I can.
1: That is awesome. That's a cool story. I've never heard that one before. That's got to be a shot in the arm from a guy like Zinger for sure. Hey, real quick, where's he? I know you got a couple of events still coming up. How's life on the Champions Tour? Are you enjoying it? You healthy? You having fun?
0: Yeah, I am. I'm healthy. I'm feeling good. My game's not cooperating with as good as I'm feeling. I feel good. I'm not injured or anything. I'm just not playing the kind of golf that I'd like. And surprisingly, my short game hasn't been very good. And I've kind of leaned on that most of my career. And I just haven't been putting very well. And tough to score when you're not putting well. So I'm, in fact, off to Scotty Cameron's studio tomorrow to try to sort some things out. And with Paul Vasanko there, and see if it's an alignment thing, or, you know, I might try some different length putters. So I'm experimenting a little bit stage right now and trying to get that part figured out, but still have three or four tournaments left this year, and looking forward to those, and hopefully finish off the year strong.
1: You know, there's nothing like a good putter change to spark something. I mean, you could have a honeymoon with one of those suckers, right?
0: Yeah, exactly. That's what I'm hoping.
2: My dad always used to say to me, I get a new putter, and he goes, that's not any good. You're hitting the edges of the hole. He said, you stick with the one where the ball goes in.
1: Well, but if you're not seeing it, then you got to switch it up.
2: You got to switch it up.
1: I went to the 11R on center, Scotty, this year, and I lengthened it to a 36. Normally I'm a 35. Put the heavier weights in the bottom, and it's like, again, that's all stuff I've never done, but I'm like, I love the look of it. It swings nice, and all of a sudden it's like, I expect to make everything. I don't, but it's kind of fun just to have something different, right? So that's cool. That I'm excited to see. I'm going to be watching. I'm going to look for this honeymoon. It's coming. I can see it. I feel it. So. Hey, Karchi.
0: Totally. You just got to have the feel. You got to have the feel like you're going to make it. You know, I haven't had that feel. So I'm trying to find something where I stand over. I'm like, yeah, whether it goes in or not, I feel like I'm going to make it.
1: Yeah, that's beautiful. Hey, Karchi said to ask you what you thought of Marcella.
0: Oh, I love Marcella. I think, you know, it's going to be a challenge, you know, and I think the great thing about Marcella, there's so many different tee boxes though for your caliber of playing. And, you know, obviously from the back, it's very long, very demanding for, you know, probably the college kid type players that bomb in a long way, give them a challenge, but already it's in great condition. Greens were rolling good already. It's really fun golf course.
1: He was already giving me his alibis that he was had, wobbly legs from an Ireland trip, and said he didn't play his best with you. So had to give him a little bit of a bad time.
0: He was. He's nursing that knee too. You know, that knee's not very good. So,
2: yeah.
0: But, Kirchie's a great player.
1: Yeah, he is for sure. Hey, Mike, thanks for the time, man. As always, we appreciate it. And we'll catch up to you again real soon. Wishing you the best.
0: Appreciate it, guys. Yeah, I love Kirchie. Catching up.
1: Okay, you got
2: it. Thanks, Mike.
1: Mike Weir joining us right here on Real Golf Radio. Stay tuned. More of the show next.

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7: 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Right? 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
7: Welcome into the Back Nine, hour number two of Real Golf Radio. We were trying to remember who that was last week, and I don't know if we actually said it on the air, so had to just come back with that.
8: But that's who it is.
7: Yeah, yeah, good stuff. Hey, want to thank...
8: Shell's Wonderful World of Golf.
7: Yeah, it was fun.
8: Yep.
7: We are down the middle on the Back Nine, Bob.
8: Yep.
7: It's just what we do, man. Just stripe show. Actually, you know what I've noticed lately? I get really quite worse on the Back Nine. And you know what? It's because I haven't been going to the gym. So I think I get worn out. So you know what? My butt is getting back to the gym, baby. It's time to get ready for next year.
8: Time to get ready, huh?
7: Yeah. My wife's listening to this going, really? We've been talking about this for a year. You're still not going back. Yeah, we're going back. Don't worry. We're getting there. Hey, thanks to Mike Weir, who joined us. He was the international team captain for the President's Cup in Canada 2 years ago. Appreciate his insights. Still to come here on the Back Nine, Ryan Ballingy, golfnewsnet.com. He was at Medina for a few days and joins us with his thoughts and observations. Also, America's favorite caddy will be stopping by. Hey, we got a great one for you. Hope you'll keep it tuned here to Real Golf Radio. Bob, what are we going to do about these guys? I mean, is this going to turn into another Ryder Cup performance for Team USA, or is that 5-0 sweeping that the Internationals put down and the beatdown on Friday, is that just an anomaly and we're going to see a nice bounce back on Saturday and a competitive, grinded-out win for Team USA on Sunday?
8: You know, I think there's going to be a good bounce back in four balls on this Saturday morning. The Europeans have done this the last two times we played, or the Internationals have done this the last two times we played. They've done a 5-0 with foursomes, and they did it again on Friday. So the U.S. squad needs to jump back into this, tie it up after the morning session, and see if they can squeak out a couple more in the afternoon session with the foursomes, and then go into

0: 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We'll see.
1: I mean, that's asking a lot, I think. But yeah, we'll see. We'll go over the pairings coming up next and looking at the records and see if it's possible. But yeah, the last time Team USA faced a deficit like this going into the weekend was 1998, and it was a victory for the international side. They're only one. We'll talk about it and break it all down next right here on the Back Nine. 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
1: Caddy joins us here on Real Golf Radio. You know, last week he was with me right here at Black Desert Resort, and I believe now he has returned to his home in Denver. Caddy, all I can tell you is it is a spectacular day here at Black Desert, although I'm not sure you experienced anything other than that while you were here, huh?
10: It was pretty much perfect every day. Even had a nice crispy morning, as in cool and crispy, which was very nice. On Sunday, I think, but no, it was great. And I drove back and I drove through some really scenic places. And look, if you haven't visited Utah and you like anything about nature, and yeah, go spend, I don't know, a month or something.
0: Yeah.
10: It's impressive.

0: impressive, man. It's some of the stuff. I'm like, is this what the moon should look like if I was on the moon? Maybe. Like, it's a wild place. I mean, yeah. Anyway, back to the golf.
1: Yeah,
2: there's some great stuff. Okay, so before we get to the golf caddy, you guys had a dinner at Basalt. What did you order? What did you get? Did you get the tomahawk or something else?
0: No, we all chose our own individual steaks. I went for the filet, Chicago style, medium rare Chicago style, medium rare plus Chicago style. If you really need to know,
2: okay,
0: it was quite delicious. The small filet. I mean, there's a negative to the small filet, which would be you don't get to take any home for the sandwich the next day. But it was excellent. I'll tell you, I really don't want to. I almost shouldn't say this, but I've got a comment. I never thought I'd order fries at a steak place, but we end up ordering. I'm not joking. These were the best fries I've ever had in my life.
2: Steak fries.
0: Unbelievable how good they were.
1: Not traditional steak fries.
0: No, not steak fries. They were larger than French fries normally are, but not big, fat, honking steak fries either. And it was just everything about them was just so right. I just can't get over it.
1: Tala fries.
0: We had a couple different salads. Those were pretty awesome. From what I'm hearing, if you're into fresh fruit, this is the time of year to be in Utah for fresh fruit, apparently.
2: All the harvest.
0: And and that didn't disappoint. And it was top end there. We were deciding, is this the best? It's in the box of the best. Let's put it that way.
1: Yeah.
0: It's in the box of the best. Yeah.
1: And we got to enjoy the dinner with the Wiz, which was pretty cool.
0: Oh, that's part of the experience. You have to. It's twice as good if the Wiz is there.
1: Oh, it was a lot of fun. It was fun to watch the caddy. Just like the whole journey of the dinner was just he just was just enjoying. Like he just was in heaven. It was
2: that's
1: great.
2: Awesome.
1: Yeah,
2: that's awesome.
0: Well, it's something, and you don't do it. You don't want to do it too often because you don't want Christmas really. You really don't want Christmas more than once a year, right?
2: That's right.
0: You don't. You got one birthday a year. Some things are just better sparingly enjoyed. And so you really look forward to it. It was planned from the time I knew I was going and the Wiz was going, we're locked in. We're going to have the steak dinner. It makes it that much better.
1: So we're out on the golf course and the Wiz drives up and we were standing on a tee and we're waiting and guys in the fairway and Wiz grabs caddy's driver and he's kind of giving a little swing. I say, hey, I go hit one. He goes, oh man. He goes, I haven't hit a shot in years. He's like, I don't know. I'm like, okay. I go, we got nowhere to go here for a minute. I go, hit one, just bust one out in the lava there. He's like, really? I'm like, yeah, just hit one out there. Man, he was like a little kid. He teed that thing up and just swung it and hit it out. It was one of the most pure golf swings I've ever seen, Bob. Absolute money. And just stripe show right out there in the middle of the lava. And it reminded me of Johnny Miller's lessons for getting your kids excited about golf.
2: Yeah.
1: You know, when he says, take them out to the edge of the pond and just let them hit shots into the water because it's just fun for the kids. Yeah. And then take them home before they want to go home so that they'll want to come back. That's kind of what we did with the Wiz. Like he had no pressure to hit a fairway or anything like that. He just busted one out there and just swung for the love of the game and just had a great time. And now he's like, gosh, I think I'm going to have to get back into it now. So that the feeling was there. He got that feeling. That was pretty fun. Caddy, what did you think? First time playing it. I know you've mapped it. You've been around it. All of that kind of stuff. What was your playing experience?
0: It was about as I expected it to be. It was a weird day for me. I hit almost every drive really well, which doesn't hurt with the lava being around. And I hit virtually every approach shot very poorly. So there you go. That's golf for you. But it was a lot of fun. The course was a little soft. They were getting the water on it and getting it ready. And, greens were decent speed. when we played them.
1: Yep.
0: They were

0: starting to bring them up. The pins were fun. I would have loved to have seen the tour pros. I would have loved to have seen the tour pros' reactions to these pin placements.
1: Weeping and wailing.
0: They're kind of putting them on the sides of hills because they're, you know, they're trying to keep the traffic off. And course is in good shape. The contrast of the green and the black, it's pretty impressive. Just visually striking.
2: It is, isn't it?
1: You know what I didn't realize, yeah. Bob? And I talked to the caddy about this. The tour players are so freaking spoiled in the bunkers. Like, they've gone down and they have compacted the bunker sands. So they didn't even rake them. They just compacted it down there. So your ball is sitting up there with a perfect little thump, and the ball comes out, and it looks like you hit the most perfect, pure bunker shot ever. And I'm like, this isn't even hard. I'm like, I suck out of the bunker. How would you like to be in a footprint that the guy didn't rake before, or have a big pile of sand so your club will dig on one hole, no sand in the next one, so it skips off the bottom? Like, no, these guys, perfect. Like, why wouldn't you aim for the bunkers if you had those conditions every week?
2: Right. Caddy, the worst thing you can possibly do is put new sand in bunkers and not treat it correctly, right?
0: Well, and it really leads to some thoughts about is this 2.5 inches of sand. The tour is so good and so careful at making these bunkers so perfect. And Brian, I mean, I can't emphasize it enough to the listening audience here. You just don't know how much easier it is to hit a bunker shot out of a tour prepared bunker than what you play on anywhere at any time. I don't care where you go. You could go to the finest course in the world. It's not going to be like the tour prepared bunkers, right? They're just so perfect. It's just so easy to hit them. And so now the question is, should it be that way? If you played the bunkers just like we normally play them, it's much more of a hazard for a tour player. Right now, I mean, it is easy, right? You saw it, Brian. It's like hitting a ball off a mat almost, right?
1: Easier.
2: Let's bring back the old rakes from Oakmont.
1: The furrows.
0: Remember Nicholas did that a little bit at Miracle Village and everybody lost their mind at Memorial? Few years ago, and those were even minor. Do you know? Okay, so here's how phones was evil. Now, Mr. Oakmont, they took a railroad tie with V's in wood, and they dragged that across. So it was weighted down by a railroad tie when they dragged this through the bunkers. Mm. Those were caverns. I mean, it kind of looked like, you know, Canyonlands or something, or Bryce, or one of those vertical canyons you get in Utah. Mm. But no, they are quite easy. So the tour does, you know, they kind of have this, the rough will vary from week to week. Obviously the grasses can vary, but the bunkers stay pretty stable. The green speeds tend to stay pretty stable from event to event. And we'd have to say, is that really a good thing? Should we mix it up some more and have the guys playing quite different conditions from here to the slow greens one time, or that'd be, I don't know. I'd kind of vote for not the homogeneity of it. And I can't believe I got that word out because I'm pretty tired.
2: That's a good one. That is homogeneity.
1: Let me give you one of those. All right. Hey, we got to take a quick break. We'll come back. President's Cup talk next right here on Real Golf Radio.
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1: You're listening to Real Golf Radio. Brian Taylor, Bob Casper, and America's favorite caddy. All right, we got to get you ready for the weekend here at the President's Cup. Ryan Ballinger is going to join us in a couple of minutes. He's been on site there at Medina. His thoughts and observations coming up next. But we're ready for Saturday round three four-ball matches. In match number 11, Bob, Minwoo Lee and Sungjae Im versus Justin Thomas and Jackson Koivun. Jackson Koivun. The young rookie out there with JT. JT playing that, elder statesman role that Tiger played for him when he was the young guy. I think he's relishing that. And those two looked really good on Thursday. What do you expect out of that one? Sungjae and Minwoo have been playing well also.
0: They've really played well. And they led off in four balls the first day. And yeah, it's I think Justin and Jackson probably be jumping at the bit to be playing again after sitting out on Friday. But he and Justin, I think Justin wants to.
1: They're undefeated.
0: Yeah, they are undefeated, and I think Justin wants to play, show that he can play better than he did on Friday too.
1: 7-0-0 and 1-0-0. I mean, that's pretty good four ball records for those two players. So yeah, I like what the captain did there, and. It's just a matter of, I mean, caddy, obviously Koivun is riding some nice momentum, some nice high, if you will, a little adrenaline perhaps. Does he keep this up? I mean, now they're finding themselves in a hole, having to come out there and play. They're down 7-3. Do you like this start putting the young kid out there with JT?
5: Yeah, I think it's good. It's momentum, you know. If you don't lose, you're going to feel pretty confident. And I think that's a tough match they've got.
1: They do.
5: Those two guys can go. And I'm going to lay down a little caddy prediction for the morning tomorrow.
0: Are you?
5: Yeah, I think we're going. Is it four or five matches tomorrow morning?
1: It's four.
0: Four
1: Saturday morning.
5: Yeah, we're going at least 3-1 U.S., if not sweep back.
0: I like that. I
5: think
0: that,
5: the broom's going to get passed. The broom's going to get passed back. Oh, that's not your broom. That's my broom. Give me that broom. That's what I think's going to go on tomorrow morning.
1: Give me back my broom.
0: Tie it up.
1: Well, Minwoo and Sungjae have an 0-3 and 3-4 four-ball record. Amongst them. So you've got an undefeated team against a losing record four-ball team. Even though they're playing good and they played better in foursomes, I do think that's an interesting one. Okay, match number 12 out at 7:20 Central Time, Siwoo Kim and Tom Kim. I'm telling you, the Kims are tough,
0: they
1: man.
0: Are
1: this
0: playing,
1: is
0: man.
1: This is the number one team for the internationals, and it's Wyndham Clark and Colin Morikawa. And can I just say something, like, I know sometimes it's tough to be a Wyndham Clark fan, but man, has he been playing some good golf and might be the one that's the most fired up this week playing this for the U.S.
0: I agree. 100%. Caddy?
5: You know, that's some strong stuff going on in those four players. I mean, wow.

0: it's, I mean, you'd think that Wyndham and Morikawa would be, now how do you beat them? But the two Kims can go, you know, and Siwoo's just such a, he's such an aggressive ball striker. So,
1: you know, what's funny, funny about him?
2: Yeah, go ahead.
1: Is he's talked about playing Scottie Scheffler at his home course, you know, when he, when Scotty, and he hasn't beat him yet. So maybe as singles come around, Siwoo, you pair him up with Scottie Scheffler or something like that to see if,
2: tempting
1: if he can take him out of it. Mm. Yeah.
2: Well, look, this is going to be a heavyweight match. You're talking about 2-1 Wyndham Clark and 3-0 Colin Morikawa in four ball, President's Cup record, against Tom Kim, who's 3-2, and Siwoo, who's 4-0 in four ball President's
1: Cup
2: record.
1: That's going to be a match.
2: So, I mean, I think something's got to give there.
0: I want to see the walk up song, the Siwoo walk up song, and I want to see Jordan Spieth singing it. That's not going to happen, but I'd like to see that.
1: Guys see the video of them doing Ryan Fox singing on the bus? They were doing karaoke on the bus.
0: I can't imagine Ryan Fox. There's no way Ryan Fox can carry a tune at all.
1: Oh my goodness! It was a crack.
0: There's no way.
1: Yeah.
2: Well, yeah, you know, he would be just a little ahead of the beat, right?
1: He was singing.
2: He plays so fast.
1: You got to know when to hold them and know when to fold them.
2: No, he wasn't.
1: Yes, he was.
2: He was doing Ryan Fox doing Kenny Rogers. Wow.
1: Yes, he was.
0: He should be singing "I Did It My Way" because no one does it more their way with their golf swing than Ryan Fox.
2: Yeah, but he would sing that instead of crooner style. It would be like techno, upbeat techno style, that guy.
0: Yeah.
2: There's nothing slow about him.
0: I don't understand.
1: No, there's nothing slow about him.
0: I don't understand their music.
2: All right, match 13, 7:38 Central Time. Nick Taylor and Corey Connors, the Canadians, going up against, how about this new pairing? Chris Goddard and Cam Young.
1: Yeah.
2: This one is an interesting one. The Canadians are playing good, and I believe both Goddard and Young, if I'm not mistaken, did they lose their match?
1: Goddard lost his only match this. And I think Cam, here, I'll tell you for sure. Go ahead, Caddy. Talk.
2: Yeah, let's see. Cam, I had Cam. Go ahead.
0: Here's something Cam Young
2: lost
0: never
2: hears. He's 0-1-1 in four ball.
1: Yeah.
0: Here's something Cam Young never hears. Goddard can get on the tee and go, "Why don't you hit first? I can still reach him." That's like Cam Young's never heard anybody say that ever, because he bombs it. Man,
1: yeah, Cam Young hasn't. He's played two matches and he's lost both matches. And Goddard lost his match.
2: Yeah, I don't know about that pairing. I'm a little worried about that one.
1: Yeah.
0: Okay. That's possible 1-3-1.
2: Yeah.
0: Okay.
2: Yeah, and like I said, the Canadians. Although Corey Connors is 0-4 in four ball.
1: Mm, there you go. Well, you know, one of the things is these guys, if they get the tee, Cameron Young and Chris Goddard, they will keep hitting the ball down the middle of the fairway and saying catch that, because both those guys hit it pretty far.
2: Yeah, and I think Nick Taylor, he's a rookie on this thing, so he sat out the first session, so so this will be his inaugural, but he's got a good Canadian partner there. All right, match 14, 7:56, Matsuyama and Hisasane. That's really hard to say. And they're taking on Scheffler and Burns. So Scheffler and Burns led things off in four-ball session as the first match, and they are going in the anchor position in this one. What do you guys think? I mean, it kind of feels like the Americans are going to go the way Scottie Scheffler goes in some regards.
0: Yeah, I mean, that's another tough match to go. I mean, Burnsy and Scheffler, arguably, that's the strongest team in the whole shebang.
2: That's right.
0: Right there.
2: That's right. 3-0-1 and 3-1-1 in four balls. That's their record. Yep.
1: Oh. But Hideki's been masterful in keeping his partners going, man.
2: Yeah. With that said, who do you like in this one, Caddy?
0: I got to give it to Chef and Burns, but I think it's going to be a one up.
2: Ooh.
1: Mm.
2: That would be really interesting.

0: intriguing because it feels like Sheff and Burns in those close matches have fizzled a little bit. I think they got a little bit lucky on day one and they weren't able to come back in day two. So that would be interesting if they push them to the wire. That's got to be exactly what Captain Ogilvy wants to see out of that match.
1: Bring it down to the wire. I just, I'm looking, did I ever tell you, supposedly, Bernhard Langer's famous Ryder Cup line the night before the match just started, when he had a piece of paper and it said, on paper, the United States team should not lose. And then he drops the paper and says, good thing we're playing on grass.
0: That's a great line. that's a perfect line, right?
2: The thing about sport is if you let your opponent hang around long enough, eventually you could get burned. Can't let them hang around.
0: And if you are Sneds, you should come out with that. And you should say, look, if these guys let you hang around long enough, you're going to get burns.
1: It's just,
0: see what I did there?
2: Sam.
0: Oh, come on. Jeez. All right.
2: Sam.
0: I'm
1: just letting that one go right by. Brian, you're better than that, Brian. We expect more from Brian. Did I ever tell you what Captain Jack Nicklaus said to me in the President's Cup one time when it came to, the foursomes?
0: This will be a good one to wrap it up with. Let's hear it.
1: We were playing in Virginia there, and I'm walking to the 16th green, and we're three down walking to the 16th green, and there's Jack. So I said, I walked up and I said, hey, Jack, I said, we're four under and we're three down. And he just looks right at me with that laser look and just says, You gotta play better.
2: You gotta play better.
1: And I'm like, I'm caddying, okay? I'm caddying. I gotta caddy better. No, but it was just awesome.
0: That's awesome. Caddy, you're the best, man. Good to visit with you. Enjoy. I'm hoping for that sweep back that you predicted. We'll see how it goes. Thanks, bud.
1: Bring out the broom. Thank you, gentlemen.
0: There you go. That's the caddy right here on Real Golf Radio. Ryan Ballengy joins us next. 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
2: All right, welcome back to Real Golf Radio. Brian Taylor, Bob Casper, coming at you from Black Desert Resort, to hosting the Bank of Utah Championship next week as PGA Tour FedEx Fall continues. And a great field shaping up. We'll talk more about that in just a bit. But joining us right now is our good friend from GolfNewsNet.com, Ryan Ballingy, who spent the last few days out at Medina, side of the President's Cup. And hey, Ryan, thanks for joining us. So how was the Windy City?
3: Oh, it was beautiful. I mean, Chicago is such a great golf city. It had rained a lot leading into the President's Cup. We got into town on Sunday, and we're supposed to play in an outing at Olympia Fields, which is getting renovated right now as we speak. But they had to call it off because it rained 2 inches the night before. But other than that, weather was great. Chicago is such a great golf town. People were really excited to have it. And the golf, you know, I left on Friday morning. The golf was great on Thursday. And then, you know, reality set in that this is a competition on Friday.
4: Isn't that the truth? And by the way, you saying that golf is great in the Chicago area, unbelievable. For years and years and years, home of the Western Open. And, you know, my dad won four times there in Western Opens. And just a myriad of golf courses behind, you know, Medina and Midlothian and on and on and on. It's too bad that we don't have regular tour events there still right now.
3: Yeah, there should be an annual tour event in Chicago. I think there should be a priority from Brian Rolapp in the championship series. You know, one of the markets they keep talking about making sure they're in is Chicago, yet they just don't seem to make it happen. And they need to make that a priority. Chicago is such a great golf town, participatory-wise, so many good public golf courses, incredible private clubs, too. All of them would be so happy to host, and there'd be no shortage of good golf courses. You know, the 20th best golf course in the Chicagoland area is probably still one of the best in America. So hopefully that is something that's a priority moving forward, and that Chicago isn't just a place where we have, you know, special one-off events like the President's Cup.
2: Bob Herrig was taking the Chicago Tribune to task on Twitter you know, showing that it was on page 7 and featured a AP article by Doug Ferguson, not having a staff writer there, that kind of thing. There's talk of the crowds weren't really very boisterous and things like that. But look, this is, you know, and a lot of people pointed out that, look, you have Cubs and White Sox, you know, both clinching a spot in the playoffs, and you've got you know, the Bears or the Packers who didn't play well, and so there was a lot of things that probably took this time of year is a challenge, which is why Rolapp wants this schedule not to compete with football, right? But that aside, what was your experience there? Did it seem well attended? Did it seem boisterous? What was your take on the participation and enthusiasm around the event?
3: I mean, I think there was a fair amount of enthusiasm about it, just people to be there. You know, there were probably, if you made me guess, 25,000 people there on Thursday to watch the golf. And, you know, the holes were 2 and 3 deep watching the matches come through. And I thought that was very good. I think one thing that kind of gets lost in the attendance count is how much of that attendance is corporate hospitality, which they sold a lot of and had a lot of. I mean, skyboxes and tents all over the property. And there were still plenty of areas for everyone who didn't buy those tickets to see golf and have a great view, but those people are going to be in their tents. They're going to be in those areas, you know, talking and drinking and, you know, getting the most out of what they paid for those tickets. And I think that kind of creates an atmosphere of a little bit more of a country club crowd of people who aren't necessarily there to just watch every shot and live and die with it. So, you know, when Wyndham Clark kind of called out the fans, he wasn't wrong. It was pretty subdued out there. And I think that's part of it. And the other part is, I think most people are going to this thing that follow golf just assume this is a fait accompli, that the Americans are going to win. And, you know, this is just kind of a nice to have, and that eventually, you know, the U.S. would dominate and take this thing. And I hope that Friday sweep kind of leads to a little bit more of a boisterous atmosphere, trying to rally the American guys back from giving up a day one lead and seeing if they can't at least make it level going into the Sunday singles.

0: Interesting. You know, so okay, so two observations and two thoughts about what happened on Friday afternoon or Friday. Justin Thomas and Cameron Young didn't make a birdie. How about
1: Yeah.
0: that? That's crazy.
2: That is crazy.
0: And the international team, as compared to the US team, international team was 27 under par for the day, and the US team was 13.
1: Ooh. Wait, is this the Ryder Cup?
3: Oh,
0: How about that?
3: man. I mean, that's a winning formula in alternate shot, and I just don't understand.
0: That's
3: I
0: averaging
3: don't
0: five under
3: understand
0: par
3: how the American.
0: per team today.
3: I mean, that's yeah. That I mean, that's a three, you know, three down, basically 2.5 holes per match. You know, that kind of spread between five matches, and that's why they got swept. But it's still golf at the end of the day. I mean, you still hit shots. I just don't understand why this is the Americans' kryptonite, and they can't figure it out. At the end of the day, it's just hitting golf shots. You're just hitting every other golf shot, and they just cannot seem to get comfortable in that format. And there's no excuse to go, well, the internationals have more experience doing that, like we say with the Ryder Cup. They don't either. They just need to figure it out for these events.
2: Ryan Ballingee is joining us here. So, what's interesting though is when you look at the records, Justin Thomas—that's his first loss in foursomes, right? So, I mean, that's significant. It's not as if if it's an epidemic for him. Xander Schauffele and Patrick Cantlay just suffered their second loss. They're now 4-2. Justin Thomas is 4-1-2. Like these guys are, Colin Morikawa slips to 2-3, now has a losing record. Russell Henley drops to 1-2. Sam Burns drops to 1-3. Wyndham Clark actually evens it up. Or no, sorry, he played well enough to feels like he should have evened up, but he goes to 0-2 in foursomes. Cam Young goes to 1-2, and Scottie Scheffler goes to 1-4 in foursomes.
3: And
2: Which is
3: he's one in what, seven all time representing the U.S. as a professional in foursomes?
2: Yeah, and I don't. So there's one or two ways you can go with this. You could jump on and be like, man, this brings back Ryder Cup memories and scars. What is the deal with these guys? And then you could also be like, hey, what is our captain doing? He just sends players out and says, go have fun. They know what they're doing. I'm going to stay out of their way. Maybe we need to be a little more captain, right? There's that side of it. And then part of me doesn't even want to go there. Part of me just wants to be like, you know what? That's why these guys hate playing this thing, because if they win, they're supposed to win. Big deal. If they're losing, if they're getting beat, they're just going to get absolutely hammered. So it's a tough situation for this American team in this competition.
3: Yeah, that's a good point. And I usually don't think of it that way. The kind of, yeah, you're supposed to win. I mean, the betting market had them, you know, a huge favorite to win this thing. And yet, if you fail, it's a miserable failure because you were supposed to win. And that, in that sense, it is kind of insulting to the international team and those players, you know. And I get why Trevor Immelman takes offense to the suggestion that this thing should be a mixed gender event, you know, have LPGA players competing in this alongside the PGA Tour players. At the end of the day, they have a lot of pride too. I mean, they're outmatched in terms of world ranking, but the actual difference between the international quality of play and the American quality of play, person to person, is very little. So, I know I've said this kind of to you guys. In a way, I'm kind of rooting for the internationals to win this because they've never won on American soil. They've never had a positive result. Even the tie that was at Fancourt was in South Africa on American soil. And I feel like that, when the Europeans became the Europeans instead of GB and I in the Ryder Cup, that was the watershed moment where, like, we can win on American soil. And that's what made it a great competition. And that has developed over 40 years after that. I'm not saying that the President's Cup is ever going to be the Ryder Cup, but it's got to start somewhere.
2: Yeah, but if we're setting ourselves up for 40 years of, international dominance, I don't know if I can take that anymore. I don't know. I like seeing our red, white, and blue gets stride out there and get their butts kicked, every single year. But maybe if they don't have, well, at least we won the President's Cup to fall back on. Maybe they'll be motivated to go get a dub in the Ryder. Not that they're not motivated. See, this is where I go again. It's natural fan to say, well, they're motivated. I don't think it's motivation. I don't think it's.

0: want to. I don't think it's that they don't like each other. That's the big mystery about this team competition, and whether it's Presidents or Ryder Cup, but more, it seems more glaring in Ryder Cup because of the record. But just somehow, the Americans just don't seem to play as well as their opponents, you know, especially in the Ryder Cup. And I can't explain it. It's not that, you know, Tiger Woods, Paul McGinley was taking Brandel to task the other night on this thing.
1: Yeah.
0: And he goes, look, I'm not intimidated by Scottie Scheffler. I don't care that he's world number one. I look at his record. He's beatable. He's very beatable, and he was beat today. And he says same thing with Tiger Woods. I wasn't worried about going up against Tiger Woods in this format. I didn't want to face him in a 72-hole stroke play, but I wasn't afraid of him going into this. And he sort of, Brandel was like, oh, really? We'll see. But McGinley's onto something there. This is just a different animal for whatever reason for Team America, and I don't have an answer for it. I don't know if anyone does.
1: Well, go ahead, Ryan.
2: Sorry, Bob. Scottie Scheffler is the best player in the world at a 72-hole tournament because he knows how to play the long game. He knows where to miss, when to strike, when to not. And that makes him really hard to beat. That's what made Tiger really hard to beat. And he could turn it on and turn it off when he had to. In an 18-hole, one-day, four-hour random event, all of that advantage goes out the window. You have to win holes to win the match. You can't just make pars and wait for everyone else to screw up. And I think that is a really tough mindset change for anybody. But for whatever reason, the Americans don't switch as easily as their opponents. Mm.
1: Well, and a lot with what Brian was saying and a lot with what you just said is I think the European Ryder Cup team understands that they've won and that these guys don't have great records in their rounds, in their matches. And it's only 18 holes. So you can go out and get it done and beat these guys, and they're beatable. And I think the Europeans take a little bit from that and a little bit from the Europeans, the internationals, I mean. Mm-hmm. And they just kind of steamrolled today. But having said that, they hit the shots when they needed to hit them, and they made the putts when they needed to make them. And they just weren't short ones. They were long ones, too.
0: Mm-hmm. Yeah. Yeah,
2: absolutely right. I mean, at the end of the day, it comes down to, can you hit the shot when you need to hit the shot? And today, you know, in Friday's play, the Americans couldn't do it at the right times. And, you know, there are only so many of those situations that come up over five matches in the course of a day. And on that day, the internationals did them all right. We'll see what happens for the next two.
0: Yeah, I'm not here to say this thing's over by any stretch of the imagination. I mean, you know, by the time, the morning session's done on Saturday, this thing could be, you know, nearly tied up again. Who knows, right? I mean, the Americans are definitely capable of a sweep themselves. That said, it just further makes it intriguing about the American, you know, match play deficiencies as compared to, you know, some of what we've seen it against Europe, which is impressive. So I don't know. I would love to know that. Obviously, Luke Donald understands it. Paul McGinley understands it. Rory understands it. The guys are all bought into it. That's some secret sauce, man, that somehow the Americans aren't drinking the right water or something. I don't know.
2: But eventually, the Europeans, and I guess the internationals are maybe starting to develop this underdog mindset that they're disrespected and this is their chance to shut everyone up. Well, maybe that swings the other way to the Americans if they go through this enough times and go, you know, we should beat these guys. We are the best in the world. And maybe that finally starts to come through. But I think match play is way more of a psychological challenge than a physical capability challenge. And it can be really taxing.
0: Yeah, Nick O'Hearn, Tiger Woods, Tucson. I'll never forget it. I think it happened a couple times in a row where he took Tiger out in an 18-hole match. But, you know, look, at the end of the day, these are the best players in the world. They're competing against one another. It's match play, so many things. It's so much momentum. One little thing here, one little thing there. You know, you're bound to have it switch. It's just USA will be a squarely the dog going into Adair Manor next year. And so they need to somehow harness that, perhaps – Europe might buy into the headlines a little bit the way maybe Team USA has and let that edge off. because I do think there's a bit of an edge. I don't know about you guys, but if you're playing against your buddy, it's a lot harder to want to destroy them than if you're playing against somebody that you don't care for, right? And mm-hmm. and I think that's what, if I learned something from the Solheim Cup, that European team, they were able to. Now I think they're all probably friends off of the matches, but in the match, they. I mean, what was the quote? I want a killer, like you know. And that's like I've never wondered. I've always wondered if the Americans had that same mindset when it came to these matches as what we see the Europeans or the internationals have at times.
2: And my guess would be no. You know, but they reserve that for individual stuff. They reserve that for the stuff that everyone has drilled into their heads their entire lives is what matters, is winning major championships and winning individual things. And that's what they care about. And what's been drilled into the European men and women and, you know, increasingly the international players is, you know, this is your chance. You might never do anything individual as good as an American, but for one week you can be as good collectively as they are, or if not better. So it's like you said, it's a mindset thing. Do you want to go out there and stomp on someone's throat, or are you guys just buddies? And you know, two up is good enough. It's different. It's just totally different.
0: Yeah, Bob used to use the term "step on their neck." Yeah, I don't hear that kind of stuff anymore. I don't hear that kind of. But you know what? Look, at the end of the day, it's not life changing for the Americans. It is life changing for the Europeans, and my guess would be the internationals. This team, if they were able to get the first win on U.S. soil in this competition, yeah, it'll be interesting to see. Ry, thanks so much, man. As always, great to visit with you, and have a great weekend.
2: Thanks, guys. Appreciate it.
0: 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And that'll do it for us. Thanks to Dave Glauser, our producer. Thanks to everybody else who joined us. Mike Weir, the caddy. For Bob Casper, I'm Brian Taylor. Thanks for being with us here from Black Desert Resort. We'll see you next week for the Bank of Utah Championship right here on Real Golf Radio.
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0: Get ready. It's time to tee it up with Keith Jones.
1: Coming up on today's show, we welcome one of the legends of golf, especially when it comes to instruction, Mr. Jim McLean. So stay tuned and get ready as you tee it up with Keith Jones.

0: Welcome to the show. So glad to be along. We're always having a good time already. And this hour's guest is going to make it even more fun because he can. He's full of knowledge. He is full of a lot of things, depending on who you're talking to. Jim McClain is one of the best on the planet, and he joins us on the show. And Jim, thanks for making time. I know you're busy. You've been writing a lot and such, and spending some downtime. So glad you can make time to come on the show.
1: Oh, it's always great to be with you, Keith.
0: I appreciate it, my friend. You know, the last time that Jim and I had spoken was back in June, and he said, I got a couple spots out of my Utah school. I'd like to get those filled. I want to come on the show and take care of that. And then there was radio silence. And Jim, congratulations, first of all, on still being with us, and we appreciate that. And it's a fascinating story. I know Dolph Digest did an extensive story on what happened to you, but scary, scary stuff. So really, really glad my dear friend is still with us on this side of the dirt.
1: Well, thank you very much, Keith. It was no fun being in that hospital, but I'm sure lucky and happy to be home again.
0: Well, certainly it's great to have you back in South Florida, and I know everybody missed you, and certainly you've had such an impact on so many people's lives over the years, and I know you've been at it a while, so there's that. But also, I think back to a few years ago having a conversation with you, and you and Butch Harmon and some other guys weren't on Golf Digest Teachers of the Year. And you're like, what happened? What happened? So Golf Digest, as I find out, had to come up with their own special list for you guys and make the Legends of Golf Instruction. So now it's been a few years, and things are better. And you and Butchie are on there, and David Ledbetter. And it's an extensive list, and including Mike Malaska, who we'll see it's Toski's birthday party, which is coming up. It's quite the list. I don't know how Martin Hall got on there, but you know, you can tell me more than I can tell you about that. But
1: well, I just talked to Bob Toski last week, and he's doing great. He's going to turn 100. He was he's been a great player and a great teacher and a big influence in the world of golf. I hope I can get down there to see him.
0: Yeah, that's it. And his party is on the 21st, so it's certainly a big week for Toski. It's a big year, you know, with back in January they're celebrating the century of Bob Toski at the show, and he supposedly he's told me that he's going to be in Orlando for the 2027 PGA show. So we're going to cross our fingers and hope things happen that way and stuff, and I'll be spending some time with him through the weekend. But he has had an impact on a lot of people as well. And, you know, you guys, you're the next generation. And then a lot of guys have come after you. Both your boys are teachers now, very, very, very established teachers. I mean, you know, one being at Shinnecock Hills, that's not too shabby in itself, you know?
1: No, that's really good. My other boy's at Fisher's Island. So those are two top 10 courses, you know, by the latest rankings. So yeah, they've had a great summer. I just talked to John. He played national today with one of the members, and you know, there's so many great courses right up in that Hamptons area, and that's two of them.
0: Yeah, that's a great area for golf, and you know, really kind of a gem that you know, there's a lot of courses up there, and I know obviously one of your former instructors was teaching up there as well until he passed.
1: I've got a couple other a number of guys up there in that area. It's nice because it's a short season, so it was easy for him to come back here. John will be coming back at the end of the month, and then he helps me run the business. And he teaches, of course. And then Jeff Warren is the director of golf at the Bridge. And he's got a couple of guys that work for me in the wintertime. They're up there in the summer.
0: Yeah, not too shabby place to be, for sure.
1: No, they got a nice life up there. Yes.
0: you developed a nice life for a lot of guys, Mr. McClain. I'll say that.
1: Well, I think, you know, of the things I've done, that's been one of the greatest joys of my life. So we've got a ton of people around the country that have worked at Doral or here at the Biltmore or out at PGA West. I was out there for 17 years. So, yeah. And then, of course, when I was in New York, I had some really good people there that have gone on to be head professionals. Yeah, so, yeah, that's a big part of what we do, kind of unrecognized thing that we do, but a lot of training. The young assistants go to 2 meetings a week. They have to do reports. They have to read a certain amount of books. They've got to pass some tough tests. So, I think they get a real education down here. And I know for me, working in New York for 19 years, I learned so much about, being at really nice clubs, how to service people, how to take care of people, how to do things a little extra special.
0: Yeah, you've always been like that. I met you. We've known each other for like almost 25 years. It's pretty crazy to me to say that about somebody like you. But the fact that we met at the PGA show, of course, you meet a lot of people in the industry. But to follow what you have done over the years, and it just keeps going. I mean, I have great admiration, obviously, you can tell in my voice for people that are listening to the show, for you, Jim. But you've been successful in almost everything that you've done. Started at the University of Houston, and it's gone on from there. Actually, it started well before that, I stand corrected, back when you were just a wee golfer and then coming up and being successful and coming out of Seattle and then ended up in Houston and then the dynasty that was built there with Dave Williams and such. And then go on to be not just a successful instructor, but golf schools and the like. I mean, there are few people on the planet that have all those accolades.
1: Well, thanks. Thank you very much. And we'll have to talk a little bit about the Houston dynasty. I wrote a book about it and an audio book that came out a few months ago. So maybe later we can spend a few minutes talking about Houston.
0: Yeah, we sure can. We talked about it last time on the show, but I know that's all right. You'd sent me a copy, which I really always appreciate your great works. But you had also said that there was an audiobook coming, and you're telling me how challenging it was to
1: hell yeah, yeah.
0: You don't think,
1: I remember.
0: You don't yeah. think reading words and such is that big a deal until you have to do the whole thing. So.
1: Well, yeah, these people that do read the books, they're really incredible to go read all the words right off the page and make no mistakes. It seems like it would be pretty easy, but I personally didn't find it very easy at all.
0: Would you say something? Because most of the things that you do, you make seem very easy. So,
1: well, I like the writing, and that's something that I've always enjoyed doing. I've always taken a lot of notes and been around some great people. I always took notes, and that's helped me do a lot of the writing.
0: Well, when you reflect back, and I found the Dynasty book very interesting because of the stories that you told, but also the fact that we're talking a few years ago when you went to the University of Houston.
1: Yeah, and a long time ago.
0: And to remember those stories and
1: I couldn't write a lot of those stories. I had to wait a long time to do it. Yeah, all of my other books have been golf books, instruction books, drills books, and that was the first attempt at writing more of a storyline book, kind of a semi-novel book. But yeah, I don't know if it's how successful it's going to be, but I've had a lot of nice notes about it.
0: Yeah, I think from your standpoint, the success is getting it out there. Whether it sells one million copies, I don't think you really need the money right now. And it's more about the essence of the project and letting people in, because when you're talking about, and I've covered a lot of professionals.

0: professional athletes as well as college athletes and teams and such. When you get into that locker room or you get into that team room, it's a whole different experience. So to open those doors for people, it really, really is special whether people realize it or not.
1: Yeah, I think that's correct. Writing a book, we're probably getting off the subject, but writing a book is very difficult until you try doing it. And I know a lot of people do try, and I think it's great that you do try, but there's a lot of aggravation. You get one with the publisher, and then you get to redo it, and you get to read over the damn thing about 10 more times. It's just amazing. Try and find all the mistakes that you made. So I've done it 15 or 16 times, but I keep pounding away, I guess. I have another book coming out in November, which is a follow-up to The X Factor, and it's called X Factor 2, not a real creative title, but, that X Factor's got a big pull, and a lot of people know what that is. So this is 30 years after I wrote The X Factor. So much has happened, with technology, biomechanics, force plates. There's so many things that have come forth in the last 30 years, and I really wanted to write another book about all the aspects of body movement, body angles, how the body works. Really weren't any books, I don't think, written just on the body, what the body does in the swing. It was all, it used to be teaching arms and hands, and that was the great books, Ernest Jones and Percy Boomer and a lot of other people that wrote books. And we mostly thought about swinging our hands and arms, which is still great, and we still teach that a lot. But the body now, was especially with biomechanics and force plate technology, people are really seeing now how important this sequence of movements are with your body and the pressure that moves through your feet that really makes for somebody that can hit the ball a long ways and also either draw or fade the ball.
0: Yeah, this is the Jim McLean Hour, by the way. So anything, Jim, any direction Jim wants to go, it's fine with us. That's there's nothing. there's nothing.
1: I'm
0: off,
1: waiting for a question.
0: There's nothing off topic. Oh, that's all right. Yeah, you can be one of those guests this hour if you want. Just keep going like the Ever Ready Bunny. Nobody's stopping your train. Don't worry about that. Later on in the show, since Jim is just grateful to. Gracious in spending the hour with us, we will get more into the X Factor and all the biomechanics, because Jim's been doing technology with golf for many, many years, and it was at the forefront for so many things, and including TrackMan, and which become just like a regular thing these days. They've got their own simulators at the PGA Tour superstores, and it's just fascinating to see how the technology works these days. Works better for some people than others, but that's part of why Jim's with us this hour. He's going to try to help you a little bit along the way. He's going to slide those in when he's not telling the frat boy stories and all that kind of stuff from University of Houston, really the dorm stories. But, same thing. Frat boys, dorm stories. Same when it comes to athletes. They are all over the place. They do love their dorms. And we love having Jim McLean on. We'll be back after this break.
2: 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I haven't been this excited since I discovered I couldn't lick my elbow.
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0: We're back with Jim McLean. He is the renowned instructor. He is Golf Digest's golden boy, really. We'll just call him that, get that out of the way, because I've been around Butchie Harmon and David Ledbetter and other guys, and even Toski. They're not as good looking as Jim McLean. So that's just, you know, that's just the way it is, Jim.
1: No, go ahead.
0: No, you just have to accept it. I'm sorry.
1: Oh, yeah. Well, those days are long behind me, but yeah. Well, you know, the other thing I wanted to talk about somewhere, you know, are the golf schools.
0: Sure.
1: We've had a great summer here in Miami, and this didn't used to happen where more people stay down here, and they also take lessons, and people also fly in here for golf schools during the summer, which, you know, when I was with Doral, we just left. You know, there was just nothing to do in the summertime. Nobody was really taking lessons in 95-degree heat with 90% humidity, but they are now, and it's really fascinating. So I've been really pleased with the two schools down here in Miami where we're still, you know, really doing good in the summer months. Normally, you know, the winter months are by far the best here in Miami. So we've got, you know, we've got our planning going for the winter months and doing a lot of schools this winter. But I was really, you know, pleasantly surprised at how many people came down for schools during the summertime. That's how popular golf is.
0: Is that what you think was the game changer there? That because golf's popularity has really caught on fire again?
1: Yeah, we've moved down a little closer to Miami itself here in Coral Gables. And that's probably helped too. It's easier for people to get here. And a lot more people are staying year round. There's so much business now in Miami. It's like, you know, New York City South. Tremendous amount of people moving in here, lots of jobs, booming economy. So that has been great for us.
0: Yeah, that is a growing city, and it's crazy. I was down for a wedding and stayed in Coral Gables, and then we went to see the reception. I'm going to have this backwards, maybe. One of the receptions was at the aquarium, and then the actual after was at the art museum. It was insane. But the reason I mention that is it took 45 minutes to go 3 miles. So.
1: Oh yeah, the traffic is unreal. You know, it really is. It's pretty stout in Washington D.C. where you are too, though.
0: Yeah. There's no question. I mean, I was in Italy recently, and it was fairly stout. Moves, but it's pretty stout there as well. A lot more. Rome is insane, just absolutely insane. So, but.
1: Well, I'd like to hear about your trip to Italy, but we'll stick with golf here, I guess, right?
0: Yeah, yes, indeed. I didn't get to play any golf. I did stop by San Domenico, great course in the Puglia region, but that was just for a little visit. We didn't get to play, but pretty reasonably. It was like I think $100 to play, which these days is pretty reasonable. It is crazy the way the price has gone up for golf, but you have all these students that come in the summertime to Miami, as you mentioned. So it's hard work. You're mm-hmm. out there. It's not. You have some covered areas. I know you have the you know, the rolling. I think it's the rolling.
1: And we have some indoor bays. Yeah, indoor teaching bays. We have the TrackMan inside, and we also use Foresight too. So we've got lots of. Technology. We've got also the smart to move force plates indoors. So we've got a lot of things we can, you know, we kind of shift people through there. And so they definitely get out of the heat. And we've got a big covered area, which is really not too bad.
0: Is that your most popular school? Because you have, you know, quite a few of them.
1: Yeah. Yeah. Yeah. Well, the school in South Korea is pretty intense. We do really good at the school in Madrid too. We have seven or eight teachers there, and yeah, I mean they're all doing good.
0: Yeah, I should have said, I should have specified the U.S. based ones, because I know for the destinations or the locals in Korea or in Spain, I get them, because Europe is pretty crazy about golf as well. And a guy who knows about the craziness of golf is my guest this hour. It's Jim McLean. Yes, he is one of the legends of golf instruction. We knew that. It's about time golf. I just caught up and figured it out. But we'll be back. Second half hour with Jim after this break.
2: 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And we'll be right back. I'll keep my pants on.
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8: The Dalai Lama. If I'm on a first tee with him, I give him the driver. He hauls off and whacks one. Big hitter. The Lama. Long. Into a 10,000 foot crevice right at the base of this glacier. You know what the Lama says? Gunga Galunga. Gunga Galunga.
0: And we're back to start this second.

0: They're both top notch, probably equally divided on the PGA Tour. The foresight is a little bit easier. There's a quad that does everything you could ever want, 30 different things it measures. But you can bring it out on the golf course. And one of the things that's very easy is it records how far you hit the ball exactly. So when a tour player or anybody goes out to play, you put it down next to you. It's not a big machine. And you hit the shot, and it tells you exactly how far you hit that shot without the wind. So you can then determine how much the wind helps you, hurts you, moves the ball right or left. And that's a tremendous importance to the better player, for sure. Where they, the thing is, it's kind of point and shoot on the PGA Tour now, because they know exactly how far they hit a 7-iron under any conditions, up, at 2,000 feet or at sea level. They've got it dialed in. So they just, they're shooting them right in there from so far away. You just can't believe it. Like from 220, they know which club they're hitting in there, about a 5-iron nowadays. And, they've really got the game dialed in, and you're just seeing these guys on the Korn Ferry Tour, on the PGA Tour, shooting the lights out, and just so impressive.
1: So how does it gauge how far a ball goes? Because it's not, is it pointed at the ball out of the side of it? Is it have it has a?
0: No, it's from the side.
1: It's from the side.
0: Yeah. It's a camera from the side.
1: Oh, okay. Mm-hmm. Right. That makes sense. Okay. So the camera is following the ball. Okay. I was wondering about that because I've seen those units, but I haven't seen this one you're talking about. And usually it's stuff
0: that's very popular
1: in front of you. Yeah. I can see why.
0: Yeah. It's really very accurate. It measures the other, swing path and swing direction and spin on the ball, all those things as well. But, the technology is so great. Now, you don't have to buy a quad. It's very expensive. But even these other launch monitors, you don't have to spend so much money on, are, quite accurate enough. And, they really do a great job. We've also started teaching at 5-Iron Golf here in Miami. And they have 14 bays. And they've been... these 5-iron golf indoor facilities have been so popular around America and otherwise. So, we're happy to have this, and people, during the summertime, they were slammed this summer. Also got bowling alleys, in case you're interested in that, and great restaurants and just lots of activity in there. So, you never know. Like indoor part of my teaching, Keith, has been indoors always. I've always had indoor-outdoor teaching. Mm-hmm. I've had the bays since I was in New York, indoor teaching. And, where I'll sit down with a student, I'll ask them some questions, of course. But, where are they having a problem? What are they doing? And I've already been outside. First of all, outside, I watch what they're doing, what the ball flight is, come in, and then we'll hit some balls into the net. This is before I had TrackMan. I watch what they're doing, I'll measure center of contact and their swing path, do a lot of swings indoors. Then we go outside and, usually it's quite a stellar improvement. So that's been a big part of, I of course did that at Doral and, we had four bays in there. We ended up with over 20 teachers at Doral, and we've got 17 here at the Biltmore. Plus 6 or 7 or 8 assistants.
1: Are you looking to add to that stable of 17, or that's a good number right now, or what's it depend on?
0: No, this is about as much as we can do here. There's only so much space for us to teach at. We do teach at the back of the range at the Biltmore, and we shoot right back at the hotel, which is beautiful. You got to come down and see it. It's just a beautiful shot back at the hotel. It stands out very, very majestically here in Coral Gables.
1: All right, we'll get that on the calendar at some point. I appreciate that. This is with Jim McLean, a guy who knows his way around

0: a golf course and a golf ball. And he has currently a book that is out, and that is the Houston Dynasty. And that is the All-Americans that got together in balmy Houston, Texas, under Dave Williams' leadership. And these guys won a lot of championships. And I did want to say, the guy I know that's pretty famous now for television, Jim Nance, went there. And he was brought in for the golf, so the guy knows a little bit about that. And Freddie Boom Boom Couples were buddies, yeah, buddies as well. But Nance is designing golf courses now. So
1: he is?
0: Yeah, he's got one. I think it's in Minnesota. I gotta reach out and yeah.
1: I didn't know that.
0: Yeah, he's I got some breaking news for Jim McClain. Look at me. That standpoint,
1: well, he's got a lot of golf knowledge, and he's a good player.
0: Yeah, fascinating.
1: But I guess he's not busy enough.
0: He gave up the bat. He gave up the college basketball. You know, and he had it, because I think the guy, it was great. I mean, we talk about a dream job, right? You got the NFL, you have golf, including the Masters, and then you have college basketball, which is still a great sport. And we're trying to keep it that way with all this nil nonsense, messing things up along the way. But, I think at some point somebody said, hey, you need to take a break or a breather or do something. And so how he's carved out time, you know, it's like you guys are so busy, to carve out time to write a book or something like that is always fascinating. But you guys always find the time to do it.
1: Yeah. Well, thank you very much. Appreciate it. You know, writing the books for me is fun. I like doing it. And, you know, like I said before, it's frustrating at times. I'm just saying that most people can't hang in there through the whole process. And that's the frustrating part. But as far as the writing, I've enjoyed that.
0: Yeah, people have mentioned to me or suggested to me over the years that I write a book as well. And because I've had great guests on the show. It's not about book about me. It's about the great guests, like currently Jim McClain, that I've had on the show. And I'm thinking, you know, maybe you could do that and stuff, but it's a lot of work, you know? So, like you said, you know, you know, so from that standpoint, although I have some fantastic audiobooks because, we have a great archive, and, so I've had some fantastic guests and a number of them that are no longer on, with us on this side of the dirt. Yeah. So, you know, you get to get the great archives there, like Ely Calloway and innovators like that, and on down the line. So from the standpoint, and you know, I let Toski be a regular contributor here because, you know, he's the last living link to what was then and what is now. So
1: absolutely right.
0: But you Jim have really been at the forefront of using technology for decades, way before people said what really is this, what is this technology stuff going on. That's why this X Factor 2 book, it's hard to believe. First of all, it's been 30 years, but it's so you that's the book I was expecting you to write before you wrote the Houston Dynasty one, but you know.
1: Yeah, well, this one's taken me a long time actually, but I finally got it done. Chris Como, I don't know if you've had him on, but he's a great, great teacher from Texas and very smart on the biomechanics. He wrote the introduction for me, which I'm very happy about. But yeah, well, there's some, I'd like to talk to you about a couple of things, I guess.
0: Yeah.
1: When you measure, and they do this now, but when I used to, a long time ago, and we would still do this, but you start the measurement from the face on view from the upper center and lower center. And these two don't line up exactly. That means you have a little spine tilt away from the target with most clubs. It's pretty straight up and down with a wedge. But there's tilt away, and there's the most tilt, of course, with the driver, where the right shoulder's significantly lower than the left shoulder. And then you watch how these points move in space. For the longest time, golf was taught for a centered turn. The heads didn't move, and you rotated, turn away, turn through, swinging a barrel, that kind of stuff. But, you know, I knew that wasn't, you know, correct a long time ago because I did this video work, and I was taught by a tremendous person on doing research, Carl Welty. He had his golf school at La Costa in California, and he was a great friend of mine. He showed me so many things to do. But, yeah, you watch how, see, your upper center, I use the sternum, moves back and up in the backswing. Let's go stay with the driver because your driver swing is quite different than an iron swing. But your driver swing, that point moves away and up. And from the face-on view, you can see it moves quite a bit, you know, 5 or 6 inches away on the backswing. And then lower center just moves a little bit away from the target. But if you watch how the belt moves in the swing, which is very easy for me to show people, it moves up and around, and then it comes back up, down, and then back up and around. So, you know, when we were taught to keep our belt level or have a level turn with your lower body, that's just not correct either. So those hips turn on an axis. They don't stay level. Most tour players go down significantly in the downswing, and then everybody pulls up out of the ground going through it. So that lower center rises. And, you know, those are the kind of things we did quite a while ago. And I obviously that helped me tremendously in my teaching. And then, you know, really looking at an iron shot where, you know, these points don't move nearly as much. And then you look at how far lower center moves on the way through, which is your center of mass, like your belt buckle right there. And that's moving, you know, from address, it's moving a huge amount forward, like a foot, 15 inches. And the players get taller when they finish. So it just, you know, it's helped me with everyone I've taught, but working with tour players, you know, that this is just one little, I'm just reading you one little segment of the book, not reading it to you, but talking to you about it. And so one of the things I wrote in this book is who's doing the measuring? People say, you know, why measure? I mean, why guess when you can measure? But who's doing the measuring? Where are they doing the measuring? Is it indoors into a net? Or what we did is we filmed with all of these great spots I've been at with tour events, including Mayakoba, Mexico, PGA West, and Doral, we were able to, you know, film the entire tour. And then we'd look at the top 100 players and, you know, see where these safety zones or corridors were because everybody's different on the backswing. So that's pretty interesting, you know, if somebody's teaching backswing all the time. You know, they're all over the place, are the best players in the world. But coming down, when you transition in the downswing, you've got to get that club down on the plane, which is your impact plane, it's different than your address plane. And you've got to be close there to neutral to be a good player, and you have to have speed.
0: Wow.
1: That might be too much, right?
0: No, that's great. No, I'm just I was just trying to absorb it. I do this show partially because I like to learn stuff every week, and I hope everybody was listening to that. That's, you know, what he was doing was he was practicing for the audiobook version is what he was really was doing.
1: Oh,
0: but
1: man,
0: you that was pretty good, though, Jim. That was pretty good. That was the first run through. Don't worry.
1: Yeah. Yeah, we get no second chances on the radio here. This is it.
0: Yeah, that's what they tell people all the year. They're like, I was misquoted in the paper. I'm like, well, if on here you won't be misquoted because if you said it, you said it. So there you go. We've been at it for a while. Like our guest, Jim McLean, who's just a guy that just keeps going. You are the ever-ready bunny. I mean, it's so I'm not going to talk to you about the R word because retirement is not really, it's a misnomer anyway, because you can already do what you want to do, when you want to do it, and how you want to do it. But what is your next destination? What are you, besides the book coming out. So you've done that. Now,

0: Now what? Then what?
1: Well, I'm still teaching. I'm going to teach this winter. I still run the golf school here and over at Miami Beach. Beyond that, I don't know. But I'm not really planning on retiring.
0: You don't slow down. You're not slowing down. Well, you have slowed down a bit.
1: Yeah. I've slowed down a lot. Absolutely. But I still like doing the golf schools. I still like teaching. I've got some really good, really good players I'm working with right now from down here in South Miami. One of the kids I teach just won an AJGA event out west. So that was cool. And yeah, it's just so much fun to work with the young people. And I've got a girl at the University of Miami. She's tremendous. She already won a college tournament. She just started. So yeah, it's a lot of fun.
0: Wow, that's nice. You want to name drop her so everybody can be on the lookout?
1: Yeah, Scarlett Schremmer is her name. She's got a great golf swing. And I worked with her starting last fall when she got down here. And then we worked this summer. And then she just won. She won up in Wisconsin. The team was up there for a tournament, the University of Miami. And the University of Miami won the tournament, which was pretty cool.
0: Yeah, that's pretty substantial because college golf is still going pretty strong. A guy would know about that. Is this hour's guest, Jim McClain. We're heading to our final break and back to get the last bits of wit, wisdom, and all the things McClain that we can squeeze out of a gym.
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0: And we are back for our final segment of the show with Jim McLean. It's been great to spend some time with our friend and the guy who was certainly, your name is on the door, okay? Your name is on the plaque inside the door, you know, so the fact that you're engaged, you know, you're not mailing it, and everybody appreciates that. Because you're going to go to Jim McLean's golf school. You want to see Jim McLean if you can.
1: Well, thank you very much. I appreciate that. You know, we started the show a little on the morbid side, but right now we might conclude. I was going to give you a few death moves in the golf swing. How about that?
0: Oh, look at you, full circle, man. You know, that, since you're on still on this side of the dirt, my man, you death it all you want to do.
1: Well, the first one is when you freeze over the ball. You have no ignition move. So do you know what an ignition move is?
0: Probably, but I'll let you, the maestro, tell me and everybody else.
1: Well, you move forward toward the target first. And that means you move your hips a little bit forward or your legs a little forward. Most people move the right, for a right hand, or the right knee, or pick up the right foot just a little bit. Or you have a forward press. And what that does is it gives you a little momentum toward the target. I call it a micro move. And then you make the miniature move to the into your backside. With a driver, it's a pretty big move, really. So freezing over the ball is when you stand over the ball, usually start to go through a list of things you're going to try and do in this swing. No waggle, no movement in the legs. And it's very tough to play golf like that. There's no tour players who are doing that. How's that one?
0: Yeah, that's a darn good one. That sounds reasonable. None of the tour players are doing that.
1: What I see with the average player or higher handicap players is they roll their hands over to start the backswing. And that opens the club face up. And that really is a common problem where you roll the face, get the face open early in your backswing. It's open at the top. And now you only have a fraction, you know, a fourth of a, you know, second to get this club down and hit the ball. And it's not enough time. So if they hit weak shots to the right, they slice the ball. That's like a super, super common thing that happens. And I say another one that happens is people were taught to keep their right elbow against their side. So when they start the club away, they bend the right elbow right into the right side of their body, thereby getting no extension. The hands are too low in the backswing to generate any power. And then that's just, I hate to see that. It's the opposite of Tiger Woods or Greg Norman or Jack Nicklaus or, you know, anybody that, any of these, any tour player. Nobody does that.
0: Are these things, are these things all in the book?
1: Yeah.
0: Man, this is a good, well, we knew it was a good book anyway, but go ahead. Yes, one more.
1: All right, then this is the last one. When your body and head slide ahead of the ball in the forward swing, and then you have to throw your hands at the ball to hit it, and that's very, very common as well.
0: How do you see all these things in your golf schools? I mean, on a regular basis?
1: Oh, yeah. Yeah, absolutely. Absolutely. You know, we have to know, all of my teachers have to know what to do when these problems, they, you know, these are the things we do in the meetings. If you have a bad move in your swing, where you can't recover from those, you know, and you go through it from address to the ignition move to halfway back and see where is this problem happening. Well, a lot of times it's at address, but it can be in your backswing too, where you get into the club into a really bad position. You just can't recover.
0: Wow. Wow. So the book is coming out in November?
1: Yes.
0: Oh.

0: Oh, man, people got a good segment right there. So, you know, I got a good little taste of what's going on. So obviously you'll come back on when the book is out, or, you know, before, whatever works for you. But you'll be on certainly at least once before the end of the year, and maybe twice if, you know, you don't beat people up too badly. So.
1: Yeah. Okay. Well, hey, it's great doing the show with you. Always a lot of fun, and I really appreciate you being letting me be on.
0: Well, no, it's an honor. Indeed, it's an honor to have guys like you that want to come back on the show, contribute to the show, the immense contribution that you guys make for the golfing public, and for us here is just astounding. So we really, really appreciate it. But we are out of time. So get out there and practice your game, because Jim McLean wants you to. Practice, practice. Take your game to the next level. And we will talk to you next week. Take care.
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11: Hi, folks, and welcome into this edition of Next on the Tee, where golf legends live and your game gets better. I'm your host, Chris Mascaro. As always, thank you so much for pressing play and spending time with my guests and me today. Got a fantastic lineup in store for you, because today we're going to talk about both power and performance, how to create more speed with your golf swing, and how to become stronger between our ears. First up is a longtime friend and one of the great ladies in our game, Lisa Longbaugh-Vlueswick, is back with me. Lisa is an 8-time Canadian long drive champion, a 15-time world long drive finalist, and the first woman.

to drive a golf ball over 350 yards in competition. But what I really enjoy most about Lisa is that there's so much more to her than someone who can hit a golf ball a long way. We're going to talk about all those years competing under the pressure and what that pressure taught her to do, how she learned to handle those nerves when you're down to your last golf ball and you got to get it in between the lines, right? Got to keep it in play. It's got to count. This is it. How did she learn to deal with that and calm herself down to put that golf ball in play? We'll also learn what recreational golfers get wrong when we try to create more distance on our own and what we can do to generate more club head speed without feeling like we're swinging out of our shoes. Plus, Lisa and I will talk about something even bigger than golf, what she's most grateful for and what she would say to someone who's afraid to chase something that they have as a goal because they think they're not young enough or not talented enough or not strong enough or just simply not good enough. Then we're going to transition over from physical power to mental power, and making their next On the Tee debuts with me are Dr. Jim Enfremo and Phil White. Dr. Jim has worked with athletes across the NBA, NFL, Major League Baseball, NHL, the PGA Tour, UFC, and Olympic athletes as well. And Phil is an Emmy-nominated writer whose work has explored performance, leadership, recovery, and what it takes to consistently perform at a high level. Together, they've written a terrific new book, The Daily Champion's Mind, 365 Days of Mental Toughness Training with the World's Greatest Athletes. And in our conversation, it's really around something that affects all of us. Whether you're trying to win a golf tournament, break a milestone score, right, whatever it is, 100, 90, 80, lead a team at work, or simply become a better version of ourselves. We're going to talk about how confidence is actually built, why great performers experience doubt just like the rest of us, how to embrace pressure instead of fearing it, how to stop one bad shot from becoming three, and how to separate who we are from how we played that day. We'll also get into something every golfer can relate to, and that is overthinking, right? Analysis paralysis, and learn how to reset when something goes wrong, and whether it's the course of our swing, the course of our round, or wherever it might be. And since the book is devoted by month, right? So April, what does that mean? Augusta National and the Masters, of course. You guys know me. We're going to spend some time talking about the Masters, pressure, and what happens between the ears when a player realizes, I actually have a chance to win this thing. So we've got distance, confidence, pressure, mental toughness, gratitude, like I say, plenty of vitamin G coming your way. Two terrific conversations with three outstanding guests. So get comfortable, turn up the volume, and thank you for pressing play. Lisa Longbaugh-Luswick, Dr. Jim Enfremo, and Phil White. They're all next on the tee. One last thing before we get started. If you enjoyed the show, please subscribe, like, and share it with your friends. You guys know the algorithm picks that up. That's what it's looking for nowadays. It's not just looking for followers or likes. The algorithm wants to make sure you actually like the show and you're sharing it with friends and then also commenting as well. That's another big part of the algorithm too. So please do that for me. I'd really appreciate it. Please also join me over on Substack, where you're going to find exclusive articles, behind-the-scenes stories, additional content, and, of course, more of your vitamin G. That's waiting for you there as well. And then check out my Instagram page, at CT Mascaro. Join the newsletter. Only one email. It's not a ton of them. Just one email once a week with some great extra articles and information for you available there. All right, let's get started. Before I bring on my first guest, I want to give you guys something that has just really stuck with me, and it's some products that I have been really impressed with. Now, they're local Pittsburgh products, but you can get them anywhere. It doesn't matter. They'll ship them wherever you're at. But two things that I am a huge fan of are hot sauce, and I love spices because I do the majority of the cooking in the house, and there are two companies that just knocked my socks off when I reached out, and look, they're not paying for this ad. This isn't a paid endorsement or anything. I just am so impressed that I want you to know about them and give you an opportunity to try them. And that is Artie's Hot Sauce. Huge fan of hot sauce. That's a big thing for me. Plus Steel City Salt. They have so many wonderful spice blends that I wanted to make you guys aware of them. If you're an enthusiast of either hot sauce or great spices that are going to light up everything that you put them on, I wanted to make you aware of them. I love trying different sauces and finding ones that have the perfect blend between heat and flavor. And a lot of sauces can bring the heat, but they've got no flavor behind it. Now, that is why I've become a huge fan of Artie's Hot Sauce.
Artie

0: has found that sweet spot. 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I also want to give a shout out to the Steel City Salt Company. 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I've become a big fan of several of them, including the Steel City Steak Seasoning, Black and Gold Blend, and their Pittsburgh Pepper Blend. I added them when I do things like grill out steak, grill out chicken. I sprinkle them on vegetables to give those an extra kick. I'm also a big pickle fan, so their dill pickle salt is going to knock your socks off. Not to mention their Pittsburgh's Little Italy, which I started to include in my Sunday red sauce recipe, and sprinkle on top of pasta to give it an added burst of flavor. Their Black and Gold Blend, Yinzer Dust, and Love Pittsburgh Everything Salt is great on things like fries, eggs, the baked salmon that I make. John and the crew over there are going to grab you by the taste buds, and they're not going to let go. You're going to enjoy the attention that goes into each and every one of their blends. You're going to love it. I promise you. Go out there and check it out online for yourself. SteelCitySalt.com.
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0: 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I also want to talk about our friends over at the Pittsburgh Brewing Company and Iron City Beer, a brand that I have loved my whole life and started drinking when I was 21 years old, of course. Whether you're a hacker or a scratcher, the secret to a successful day on the links is knowing when it's time to grab an iron, even if that means keeping it in the bag till the 19th hole. 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Okay, now making a long overdue return visit with me is Lisa Longball of Lucewick. Lisa is an 8-time Canadian long drive champion. She's a 15-time world long drive finalist. She's the first woman to drive the ball over 350 yards in competition. She's also a keynote speaker and golf entertainer. Plus, she's a world-class wake server. And if you don't believe me, go out there and check out her Instagram page, at Lisa Longball. She's simply one of the best people that we have in the golf industry and doing a great job growing the game through her clinics and speaking engagements. And I couldn't be more excited that I get to spend some more time with her this week here on Next on the Tee. Hey, Lisa, thanks for coming back on the show.
2: Oh, Chris, I wish you could see my smile. It's ear to ear. Thank you for that amazing introduction.
1: Absolutely. So, Lisa, every time you have been a part of the show, I find it remarkable in between times how much you've done to positively impact our game and to grow it. And since the last time we spoke, kind of get us up to date. What's been going on with you? What's got you really excited about what's happening right now?
2: Oh, wow. Thank you so much. You know, I am. I'm absolutely passionate about growing the game. And getting more women into the game. To me, that's one big passion point for me. So since we last spoke, I've grown my, I run golf schools for women all across North America. So I have 2 in Orlando, 3 in Phoenix, 1 in Palm Springs. And then in Canada, I've got schools in Kelowna, British Columbia, Calgary, Alberta, Toronto, Ontario, and Prince Edward Island. So all across Canada as well. And the whole purpose is to bring women together. And I'm so excited that I have so many American students that come up to Canada as well, too. And my Canadian students coming down to the U.S. In what's winter for us up here. And it's just so wonderful. You know, it's a 3-day boot camp. And I just love the big smiles on all the ladies' faces. And I want to give them a toolbox so that when they go back to their home courses, it helps them know, tips and tricks on how to hit it longer, straighter, better. But also when they hit a poor shot, what have they done and how do they self-correct? So that's one thing that I've been doing since we last spoke. And then I'm so honored to be able to do keynote speaking, which you mentioned.

0: in your introduction. So the title of my keynote is Drive Determines Distance. And knowing and being committed to what drives you determines how far you'll go personally and professionally. So I get to speak at conferences and conventions all across North America, typically as an opening or closing keynote speaker, and get to share my story of how I went from a high handicap recreational golfer to ranked to number two in the world.
1: So let's take that a step further, right?
0: All
1: You
0: right.
1: were telling me just a moment ago that you're also, you just did one of your schools right at the Champions Tour event that's up there
0: Oh,
1: this
0: well,
1: week.
0: actually, no, that was so what that is. So this week we're so fortunate to have the Champions Tour in my hometown of Calgary, Alberta, and it's called the Rogers Charity Classic, and it's been the number one. It raises more funds than any other Champions Tour for charities, which is unbelievable. So yesterday, so Monday being the first night of the week, they had a kickoff, and Rogers just recently purchased the Toronto Blue Jays, of course Canada's only baseball team. Gosh, we made it all the way. We went all the way against the Dodgers in the World
1: Yeah.
0: Series. I was there. I flew to Toronto to game six and seven, but sadly we were not able to take that title home. But Rogers is the new owner of the Toronto Blue Jays, and so they did a cool baseball theme last night. So Ken Duke and Brant Jobe were there, and I believe Brant's son was or is a pitcher for the Tigers, which is pretty crazy. So we did kind of, there was kind of a neat theme with baseball. We had hot dogs and ballpark food, and we did a kind of a pitch to the pin event last night with Olympic champions and Calgary Stampeders, like football players, and myself was invited. My son actually was invited as a quote unquote celebrity athlete as well, as he's a Philadelphia Flyers prospect. So yeah, it was a fantastic event, all raising money for charity and kickstarting a great week for the Champions Tour here in Calgary.
1: Thinking back over all the great things that you've done, as you talk about starting out as a long drive champion and then all the things that you're doing today, what does golf mean to you today compared to what it meant when you were chasing Canadian long drive championships? Has that changed at all?
0: Oh, you know what it has, and actually the way it's changed is, and what I love is that I was actually kind of an adult learner, and so when I first started in the game, my dad dragged me out when I was in grade eight to a local junior night. There were 60 boys and me, and that would have been in the 1980s, and I just and I and my the coach told me to go hit the six iron at the end of the range and kind of ignored me for the rest of the night. So I kind of maybe played one round a year with my dad if he forced me, and it wasn't until my 20s when I really picked up the game. So when I first picked up the game, I was a 30 plus handicap, couldn't break 100 to save my life. But then I started falling in love with that feeling of hitting that great shot, that pure shot. And then when I realized I had this weird freaky ability to hit a golf ball a long way, I was chasing those championships and those titles. And I did. I found great joy in the game. I ended up doing a Monday qualifier for the LPGA Tour, which also forced me to then work on my short game, course management, and all that. And you know, Chris, I remember, getting ready for that. Getting the first tee time in the morning, going to play by myself. You know when you putt and you putt through when the green has dew on it and you can
1: Yeah.
0: see your ball track through there? Just that idea of putting your face up to the sun and just being like, wow, this is what I get to do. So it was almost more of a little bit selfish way that I loved it so much and I was so passionate for the game that way. The way it's changed for me, Chris, is that in all my experiences and all the clinics I've done and keynote speaking and all my schools and golf entertaining, what I've discovered is that my greatest passion and joy right now with golf is helping others to find that great passion and joy. So when I'm doing my clinics or get to do my 3-day schools, when I see the joy, the aha moment on people's faces, especially for women, when women who kind of have felt kind of nervous and intimidated maybe to get into the game, or they find it really difficult, but they finally hit that great drive, or they have that amazing putt or great chip, and they're like, oh, I love this. When I now see that passion, that's to me. That's what gets my juices flowing now with golf, is watching others and helping inspire others to find that joy for the game.

0: That's to me, that's what gets my juices flowing now with golf is watching others and helping inspire others to find that joy for the game.
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6: When you look back over the course of your career, and like I say in your intro, right, you're an eight-time long drive champion up there in Canada. When you think about eight times, I mean, that's amazing to have won it that many times. You ever look back on that? And it's like, wow, I really did that.
0: You know what? I do. And I, what's really cool, it's that I think, wow, I can't believe it. And that here I was in my 20s, I was a high handicap recreational golfer that couldn't break 100 to save her life. And then here I won my national title and then had a chance to go to the World Long Drive Championships where I came second in the world. I came second twice. In 2016, I lost the World Long Drive title to a five-time world champion. Sandra Carlberg from Sweden. The Swedes got me. Sandra's amazing. But you know, like it's crazy. I looked at myself to think, wow, you know, sometimes it's hard to be best on your street in something. And then right. To actually have been best in my country for, as you said, 8 years and to come second in the world twice, you know, so close to that world title. I feel lucky that I've had the opportunity to get to play golf at that level. And then also for my son to see that, wow, you know, moms can play golf too, and that moms can hit a long ball. And it was only until recently that I was out driving my son, and how cool was that? He's 19 now, Chris. And, you know, I'm like feeling pretty good about myself. I hit it 320 on the tee. You know, I'm a 50-year-old mom. You know, the average driving distance on the LPGA Tour is about 255 yards. So I rip one 320, feeling pretty good, strutting off the tee box. Then my son absolutely airmails my ball and hits it like 350, 360.
6: Wow.
0: And I'm like, oh, you're proud of them. But at the same time, you're like, ah, oh, he got me.
6: Yeah, no doubt. Lisa, we've talked on this show a lot recently about pressure and dealing with pressure. I'm going to talk about it again later on in the episode. Was there ever one of those competitions where you were kind of down to your last ball maybe, and you absolutely had to hit this next one into the grid to make sure it counted? Was there ever a moment like that when you really had to pull yourself together, deal with a lot of pressure, and come up with that one great shot?
0: Absolutely. And actually, what I learned about pressure was actually through failure. So I was in Atlanta. I was at one of the World Long Drive Tour events where you're based out of there. So flew all the way to Atlanta, hit six balls. I proceeded to hit all six balls out of bounds, and I was crushed. I ended up going back on the plane and thinking,

0: wow, that was those were six expensive pinnacles.
1: Ha.
0: But it's actually, it was through that failure, through that I felt like I panicked up there, that, first one's out of bounds, second one's out of bounds, you're getting a little tighter, you're getting a little, now you're not breathing, you're not taking, you get rid of your routine. So I kind of abandoned everything that I knew. But by going through that experience that I did, I was at World Championships and I was trying to qualify for the finals. And I knew I could get there. I knew I had the distance, but I had to make it through that qualifying round to get there. And I did. I had one ball. I had one ball left on the tee. And I thought back to my time in Atlanta and I thought, Lisa, keep your routine. So even though I had, was hit all my balls out of bounds, I knew I needed to hit that one in the grid. It was deep breath out, take your time. Tense muscles are not fast muscles. And I just went through that visualization, visualized hitting the perfect shot, deep breath out, stepped up, slow, patient backswing. Don't rush that backswing. And then I ended up hitting a fantastic ball that qualified me for the finals, which was so exciting. But it took me a massive failure to get to the point to learn how to deal with pressure.
1: So along those same lines, Lisa, has dealing with nerves and pressure. I mean, in the long drive competitions, I mean, there's nowhere to hide. I mean, it's just you up there trying to compete against the other ladies that are in this tournament. I mean, what did competing at that level and dealing with those kind of nerves, what did that teach you? I mean, I get the you going through your routine and all of that, but what did it actually teach you about how to deal with the nerves of having to come through and in the clutch?
0: Well, and I think when, as you said, like at first, now our competitions changed throughout the years. At first, we were the only people on the tee at the time when we were hitting balls, and then it did happen that way in the World Finals as well too. But as the years progressed, we ended up being two on the tee, four on the tee, so I had to get used to being there and also cutting out the distractions. So part of dialing in and dealing with that pressure was all of a sudden hearing a girl beside you absolutely rip one 20 by you, and you see the number on there's a massive scoreboards there, and you can see them post a big number. You're hearing the crowds roaring, cheering. So I think what it really taught me though is that in not only in long drive but in life, you've got to cut out the distractions, cut out the noises, and trust the process. And if there's anything I've learned, and that's taken me also into my full game, trust the process. I think if as soon as you abandon the process in golf, then things can go haywire. So I think standing there, first of all, by myself, having to do it in front of the stage and crowd, all the pressure's on, and then having to do it when women are yelling, girls are yelling in your backswing because they've just hit a bomb, and now you're just about to pull the trigger. These are all things that are super distracting. But again, focus on the process, and I find that that's when that tunnel vision can come in and helps you deal with the pressure.
1: What was the best swing you ever made in competition? Was it the one when you became the first female to ever drive it over 350, or does a
0: Yeah,
1: different
0: you
1: one
0: know what?
1: stand out?
0: Oh wow, that's a great question. I would say yes. It was in Albuquerque, New Mexico, at Balloon Fiesta Park, and I again, no, a woman at that point had not hit it over 350 yards yet, so kind of three and a half NFL football fields, and all of a sudden, when I made that swing, obviously I'm swinging for the fences. But I also felt in control. But I think that the feel that I had, it felt like butter. It felt like I didn't even hit the ball. It was the most smooth, pure swing I had ever had. And it was 350 yards, 2 feet, 2 inches. And so, like, what a milestone, how incredible. And I remember that ball, that feeling, what it felt to strike that ball on that day. I'll never forget it.
1: Lisa, you know we're all out there chasing distance. Everybody in the game of golf is out there chasing distance. How would you divide it up between the components of actually being able to hit it a little further? Is it speed? Is it technique? Is it getting center face contact, launch conditions, physical strength? How would you characterize what we need to do if we want to chase a little extra distance?
0: Well, first of all, every single thing you mentioned, absolutely key in hitting the long drive. But I'd say number one, if I could pick one thing, absolutely bar none, technique. First of all, 80% of women struggle hitting it over 200 yards. And I believe most women, barring advanced age and any injuries, I believe most women could hit it 200 yards. And so what the issue is, a lot of women tend to be arm swingers. And so women tend to be a little bit more flexible than their female counterparts. So if you look at a lady at the top of her backswing, she'll get that club to parallel. It looks like it's in the perfect position. But in fact, it's because of her flexibility she can get in that position, and she hasn't really made a great turn with her torso. So number one, for any golfer who is listening to this, if you want distance, You need to make a great turn. So women tend to start a lot with their hands or their arms to start their backswing, which creates that arms lifting and not a coiling or torquing kind of move. So if I could give any advice to golfers, if you want distance, a great swing thought is start your backswing with your lead shoulder. The very first thing that you move in your backswing is your lead shoulder, not your hands, not your arms. That will force you and help you to turn. So that's half of it. And then when you get to the top of the backswing, what I see from my guys, and especially when I do a lot of corporate and charity golf tournaments, I'm standing on a hole, we're hitting balls on a par five, raise money for charity and so forth. And I see a guy, he's got a great golf swing. The second I see that guy start his downswing with his arms, I'm like, got him. Because as soon as he starts that down, no matter how much you coiled and torqued and made this great turn, that's what creates that ability to create distance. But if you start your downswing with your upper body, and typically it's with that back shoulder, and especially guys who tend to be stronger in the upper body and they really want to grip it and rip it, men's long drive, they just want to kill it on a par five, that first move is with their arms or that back shoulder, that kills that coil and torque. So if you want distance, a great swing thought is you need to think, turn your shirt in the backswing, leave it. First thing in the downswing is turn your pants or turn your skirt if you're a girl. So to my ladies, I say turn the shirt, leave it, turn the skirt. And for my guys, it's turn the shirt, leave it, turn the pants. But it's a great swing thought to think you have to create big coil and torque, but the downswing must start with the lower body. And so a great swing thought, you know, thinking of turn your lead hip, your lead pocket, your belt buckle, your guts, anything to make that lead body turn, the lower part of your body turn first. And then the arms are going to follow. They're attached. They're going to follow. That's going to get you great distance. And one other really small thing that can help so many golfers not only hit it longer, but hit it straighter. Keep swinging till the club hits your back. Keep swinging till the club hits your back. So many golfers hit the ball. They think their job is done and they start to decelerate, slow down. And then when they don't make that full finish, they end up slicing. So right for a righty, left for a lefty. But if they kept swinging all the way through until the club hits their back, they're going to increase their club head speed and they're going to make it straighter.
1: Lisa, the other thing that we hear an awful lot about these days is about ground force reaction and how we really should be hitting from the ground up. What does that mean to you? How do you go about doing that? Or do you do it at all?
0: And again, another awesome question. It's funny, if you take a look at, I've got some slow-mo video, if anyone of your viewers want to see it, on my YouTube channel, Lisa Longball, you'll see us, if you scroll down, you'll see a slow-mo video of my swing. In driver only, I don't do it with irons and hybrids and fairways, but in driver, at the top, when I come through to impact, I'm actually up on my toes. Other golfers that used to do this, Laura Davies, Lexi Thompson, Bubba Watson, where you're just kind of throwing everything at it. Obviously, we see Scottie Scheffler make a lot of foot movement. Ground forces are absolutely huge because by using the ground forces, now you're using your quads, your glutes, your hamstrings. Those are the big muscles in your body. So I'm a huge proponent. So when I'm teaching my students at my school, here's another great swing thought. So when I talk to you about turn the shirt, leave it, turn the skirt, or turn the pants, when you turn the shirt in your backswing, what you want to think about doing is you want to think about loading into the instep of your trail foot. So at the top of your backswing, you should have all the pressure loaded into the instep of your trail foot. So when you're at the top of your backswing. Now, I remember when I came second in the world that I was talking about earlier to Sandra Carlberg, lost by 3 yards. We both hit it over 315. I think I was 317 and she was 320. And I know one of your former guests on your show, PGA of Canada instructor Paul Horton, when we were talking about it, we were watching the swing. At the top of my backswing, he pointed out I had weight on the outside of my back foot. That's a power leak. You can't let that weight get to the outside of your back foot. So if you want to learn how to use ground forces, think about start the backswing with the lead shoulder, turn into the instep of the back foot. So at the top of your backswing, all the pressure is loaded onto the instep of the back foot. If you start your downswing to help turn that lead hip, turn the lead pocket, start your downswing by pushing off all that load on the instep of the back foot. That is power. I guarantee every single one of your listeners will hit it farther if they learn to get that weight into the instep of the back foot and start the downswing by pushing off that back foot. And I'm telling you, now you're engaging glutes, core, legs, everything I said. And then also that you're using the ground forces.
1: And we'll be right back. In golf, fast isn't a nice to have. 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
0: Lisa, one of the big controversies over the last couple of years in our game has come from distance, because there's this idea that, at least on the pro tours, that people are hitting the ball too far and we need to dial the golf ball back. For someone who's built your career essentially around generating speed and distance, is it the ball a problem? Do we need to bring that back?
7: Again, you know, this is, I know Jack Nicklaus has talked about this for years and years and years. My plain answer is absolutely not. You know, sure, for the pro tours, I agree that we don't have enough real estate to keep adding length to all these courses and all the there's only so much Augusta National could keep adding, and so much of these, the major venues can keep, oh, we need to make it 7,500 yards. We need to make it 8,000 yards because everyone's hitting it farther and farther and farther. So the only time I would agree to reining back ball technology would be a ball on the pro tour. So that would be the only thing, that just for the sheer fact that the golfers aren't overpowering golf courses per se. However, that being said, it is what it is. I actually wouldn't add length to the golf courses. I say keep the ball the same, because Joe Public wants to know they're hitting the exact same ball that Rory McIlroy can hit. And then again, they want to see what Rory McIlroy can do with that ball. So my preference would be to say, no, don't change the equipment. Because again, 99.999% of people who play golf are average Joe Public. We want to hit the ball as far as humanly possible. We need every yard we can get on the golf course. And if they think it's holding back the tour pros, well, hey, maybe high 60s isn't going to become the norm. Maybe it's going to be mid 60s to low 60s. And maybe that's the fact of the new part of the game. So that's, you know, the only time I could justify it would be for the pros. But even then, I don't think we should do it.
0: Lisa, switching gears just a little bit, thinking about all the events you've played in, all the great people you've had an opportunity to be around and play the game with, Has anybody left you completely starstruck?

0: Starstruck that you got paired with?
1: Oh, you know what? I have to say Annika Sorenstam. I think she is the GOAT. She is unbelievable. Only woman to ever shoot a 59 in a professional tournament. She is just the most incredible. I look up to her so much. I got a chance. I was at the Reno Tahoe Open. I was doing a clinic at the Reno Tahoe Open, and she was also there as part of the event, doing a presentation and hitting balls for the guests and everything. And when I got to meet her, I was literally starstruck. And I asked her if I could please get a photo with her and if that could be possible. And she was so gracious, so amazing. And not only am I absolutely floored and blown away by everything she has accomplished in the game, which I believe what she has done in the modern era of golf. I truly believe she truly is the greatest of all time for female golfers. But then look what she's done outside of that, what she does with the Annika Foundation, what she's done for young women, who are trying to make golf a career and helping them out, as a mother. She is a devoted mother of, her daughter, I believe, who just entered grade 12, and her son, I think, who's just gone into grade 10. He's a golfer himself, and she's there at his events cheering him on. She's, watching her out there still competing on the senior women's open. But then what she's done business wise, in terms of what she has done, and again, with Callaway Golf being a huge sponsor of hers from the very beginning. That's why I'm with Callaway. I actually approached Callaway after I was a Nike sponsored athlete. And when Nike went out, decided to get out of the equipment industry, they still obviously do golf apparel and footwear. But when they got out of the equipment industry, I thought to myself, what brand do I want to be associated with? And it was Callaway Golf. And a big reason for that was Annika Sorenstam. And so watching what she's done as a business person, as a mother, as a woman, as a golfer, I was totally starstruck. And then Chris, I have to tell you a crazy story. So she started following me on Twitter at the time, and I was doing a wake surfing video, and she made a comment on one of my videos and said, "Oh, that's so cool." And I'm like, "Oh my God, Annika Sorenstam commented on my wake surfing video."
0: That's awesome.
1: It made my lifetime. It made my lifetime.
0: Lisa, of everything that you've accomplished, what are you most proud of that has nothing to do with how far you can hit a golf ball?
1: You know what? Oh, that's a big question. I would say, to be honest with you, being a mom was the best thing in my life that I have ever done. And it was funny because at the time I was, top 10 in the world, chasing that world title, had come always getting into that semifinals area, and knew I had a chance and a shot to win the world title. And everyone told me, Lisa, that once you become a mom, you'll never be competitive, again at a world-class level. But becoming a mom to me was just too important. And the funny thing is, it was actually, I got my second place in the world only after my 2 seconds in the world came after becoming a mom, which was pretty cool. But when I look at it and I look at what, my son, he's kind. He's a great human being. I'm so proud of what he has accomplished. He was at the NHL draft, not this past June, but the year before. He was drafted by the Philadelphia Flyers. Our best times together as a family are on a golf course when my husband, my son, and I are laughing, talking, chatting, 4.5 hours, phones put away, just having the best time. And that when I look at him and look at the kind of human being he's becoming, that's what I'm most proud of in life.
0: I got to tell you, as a huge fan of yours and somebody who's been kind enough to come on this show for years now, when Luke got drafted, I was certainly watching the draft and knowing that, he was leading up to it. But you know me, I'm from Pittsburgh. I'm a Penguins fan.
1: Yeah, which they're mortal enemies. I've since found out they're mortal enemies.
0: Yes, when he got drafted by the Flyers, I was like, you got to be kidding me. I'm rooting for this
1: How
0: kid.
1: Can I cheer for
0: Anybody.
1: Him?
0: Anybody but the Flyers. Yeah, it was disappointing.
1: Oh, and the funny thing is, when my husband and I went to the Masters, the one year we went to the Masters, we actually went to an Atlanta Thrashers game back when Atlanta had an NHL team down there. So I remember coming to your city and getting to watch hockey just before heading off to Augusta.
0: Yeah, they're talking about bringing another franchise back here again. I was surprised when that effort was going on because we've had two that didn't work out. And I was surprised they'd even consider bringing it a third time. We'll see if it actually comes to fruition.
1: Yeah, no kidding. Well, hopefully if my son gets a chance to lace it up and play become a Broad Street Bully just for that one game, Maybe his first game, maybe you get a small cheer, even.

0: Well, you're a Penguins fan.
1: Indeed. Lisa, just a twist on the last question about all the great things that you've done as a mom and then in the game. But on this show, we like to say we serve up a large dose of vitamin G for gratitude. You know, yeah. Of all the trophies and all the travel you've done and all the golf balls you've launched into another zip code, what are you most grateful for in and around the game?
0: Oh, you know what? I'm most grateful, I would say, in and around the game of the how people are so generous. I find that this game is very generous. People give back. And I think that, you know, there's Tiffany Gordon. So Tiffany Gordon's the first female president of the PGA of Canada. So in the PGA of Canada's history, never had a female president. Tiffany Gordon, this is someone, when I first got into the game, I was a nobody. I was just this sideshow Bob that could hit a long ball, but gosh, never grew up playing and was never around the game. This is a professional that took me under her wing, that she saw that I wanted to get better and that she saw that I had a passion and took time to mentor me and to help me. And I continue to see that throughout the golf industry. And I feel so lucky that I feel the golf industry just has such amazing people. And I think that, all you have to do is ask. All you have to do is ask, and people are there to help. They're there to help the next generation. And to know that I feel so lucky that I get to be here. And that's why I do events like I did last night. And I volunteer, for charity events all the time to help give back, to help grow the game, to give back I volunteer for Alberta Golf, because I want the next generation of players, to be able to have this space, because I see what joy it's brought me. So I think the gratitude of all the kindness and generosity of the people that have come before me in this industry, and knowing that I want to get, and that has inspired me to want to give back as I come through the industry.
1: Lisa, just a couple more before I let you go. And for the person listening right now, who may be afraid to chase something because they're convinced they're not talented enough or not young enough or not strong enough, whatever, what would you tell them? You talked about some of the women that you're bringing into the game, but I think some women come into the game a little hesitant. And I hate that, because of whether it's a misconception about the game or they feel self-conscious and that sort of thing. And what would you tell the person that is just feeling, you know, maybe they'd like to, but they're a little afraid or shy to get involved with the game?
0: I would tell them two things. The first thing I would say, just do it. Just get out there. Say yes. Come out, positive attitude. I will tell them the joy that you will get from playing golf, when you're gonna have so many shots that you're like, grr, and then you hit that one shot. And it's like the Godfather. You think you're out, but then it sucks you back in. That's what's gonna happen to you. You're gonna love it. You're gonna fall in love with this game. But I would tell newbies like that, find a friend that either's currently playing golf, that you admire, that you respect, and that you trust. Go to that person and ask them to help you. Who should I go see for lessons? I'm a huge proponent of, please see your PGA instructors out there. Go find them, a PGA of America, PGA of Canada instructors, wherever you may be. That's part of it. Or find someone else who's a newbie and join it together with someone, because this great game is all about being social as well too. Find someone who's either a newcomer or someone that you respect and love, and ask them for that help, because I would tell them, this game will bring you such great joy. It'll bring you frustration, but it's going to bring you great joy, great times, great happiness, wonderful memories, and just do it.
1: That's awesome. Lisa, let our listeners know, how can they find you? How can they stay up to date with all the great things you're doing, whether they're following you online, or where can they come see you and get involved in some of the classes that you're about to go through?
0: Oh, well, Chris, I'm on all social media. So my handle is at Lisa Longball on X or Twitter, also on Instagram. I have a YouTube channel, Lisa Longball, where I have a ton of videos where, if anyone's looking to add distance, I did a whole bunch of videos. They're all for free. You can just go watch them. Help you. I promise it'll help you hit the ball farther. LinkedIn as well. So at Lisa Longball. So, and my website is lisalongball.com. So if anyone has any questions or needs some help or needs me to direct them to a video, I'm happy to do that, because we're all here to help grow the game together. And let's just be part of this. We're just one big happy family in the golf world.
1: Indeed. Lisa, thank you so much for taking time out of your busy schedule to come back and be a part of the show. It's always a huge thrill when I know you're going to be a part of it. You're so engaging, so entertaining, so upbeat, so positive. You're so great for our game. I can't thank you enough for all that you've meant to me over the years and for coming back tonight. You're just one of the treasures in our game. I can't thank you enough.

0: Oh, Chris, I cannot tell you how much that means to me. And thank you. Thank you for continuing to do your show, continuing to, celebrate and not only our game, but the wonderful people in our game. I feel honored to know you and just thrilled to be back on your show again.
1: You're fantastic. Lisa, all the best to you and your family. I look forward to catching up with you again soon.
0: Thanks so much, Chris. We'll talk to you soon and go Flyers.
1: See you, Lisa.
0: Bye, Chris.
1: That is the great Lisa Longball of Lucewick. How great is she? I mean, the energy she brings to every one of our conversations is also the same energy you're going to find. Like I say, go out there and check out her YouTube channel, subscribe to that, because she's just a ball of energy and a ball of joy. And that's what she brings to our game. She's a great instructor. She is so entertaining and engaging to be around. And then all the things that she is doing to grow our game and has been doing so for, over a decade for sure. I mean, I've been blessed to know Lisa for almost a decade at this point was the last time or the first time I should say that she was a part of the show. But all the things she just talked about, she gets the greatest joy from what now? Helping others. How great is that? Bringing more women into our game, right? The tips that she talked about. I love that piece, right? Turn the shirt, turn the pants. Right? That's something that I'm going to have, right? She talked about using that as a swing thought. 100%. Now that's ingrained in my brain, right? Cutting out the distractions, trust the process, right? And then just, the gratitude piece about how she is grateful for how generous this community is. And I couldn't agree with her more that the people in and around the golf industry and the game of golf are so generous to one another. We've talked about this on the show, right? Even what amongst the tour players. Right. They're good about helping each other when they see one is struggling, another guy, even though they're going out there to compete against one another, they help each other up. We've had Jane Blaylock on the show talking about how they did that for one another as they were growing the LPGA Tour back in the 70s and 80s, helping each other out. That's what this golf community is all about. And Lisa is at the head of that class. She's just a wonderful individual. I can't thank her enough for all she's meant to me. And hopefully we get an opportunity and the privilege of having her back on the show again before too. And we'll be right back. You guys have heard me talking about and bragging about the things that are going on up at Macklemore. 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

0: the Tea debuts with me is Dr. Jim Enfermo and Phil White. They have spent years studying what separates good performers from great ones, not just physically, but mentally as well. Dr. Jim earned his undergraduate degree at the University of Oregon and his doctorate at Michigan State in sports psychology. He is a licensed professional counselor and author of the best-selling books, The Champion's Mind, The Champion's Comeback, The Young Champion's Mind, The Leader's Mind, and The Creative's Mind. He has served as the staff mental coach for two Olympic teams, and he has worked with athletes in the NBA, the NFL, Major League Baseball, the NHL, PGA Tour, and UFC, as well as numerous Olympians. Phil White is an Emmy-nominated writer. He's been featured in the New York Times, Forbes, and ESPN. He lives out there in Eugene, Oregon. His work has explored performance, leadership, recovery, and what it takes to consistently operate at a high level. Together, they've written a terrific book that's coming out a little bit later on this year. It's called The Daily Champion's Mind, 365 Days of Mental Toughness Training with the World's Greatest Athletes. It's a full year of practical mental training built around lessons from some of the greatest competitors in sports. And I especially look forward to the month of April, where it is centered around Augusta National. You guys know how much I love the Masters. So there's a whole lot for us to get into with both of these guys today. And I'm excited they are both with me here on Next on the Tee. Hey, Dr. Jim, Phil, thanks for coming on the show.
1: Thanks so much, Chris. We appreciate the opportunity and look forward to a great conversation with you.
0: So, fellas, I want to dive right into the upcoming book because it's got me curious about a lot of things. And, Dr. Jim, you've spent much of your career studying and teaching the mental side of elite performance. But why did you decide that The Daily Champion's Mind needed to be a 365-day book instead of a traditional book about sports psychology?
1: Well, you know, I think that some of the boxes have already been checked in terms of some of the traditional books, including, The Champion's Mind, which I wrote when I worked at Arizona State University as working with the golf teams and, you know, in fact, all the teams there. And, it became really clear that elite athletes, as well as the rest of us, we don't have a lot of time on our hands. You know, we have very demanding schedules. And so the quicker, the easier, the faster, the better kind of handouts were the ones that stuck around. And so anyway, kind of had that in the back of my mind. And, you know, Phil and I have always talked about, you know, that we're always training our minds, whether we, you know, we realize it or not. So throughout the day, are we training, you know, good body language? Are we training good attitudes? Are we training, you know, are we working in a way that gets us closer or further away from our goal? And so we really like the idea of, you know, hey, let's make each day count. You know, let's champion the day. And if we don't champion the day, we lose the day and we don't have too many days to lose. So let's make the most out of each day. And so that's really the deal is just, you know, if I can make today count, then, you know, the next day, then, you know, the week after that can take care of itself.
0: What about from your perspective, Phil, when you and Jim started putting this book together, how did you decide that the lessons needed to be experienced and practiced every day rather than just in a traditional book format?
2: Yeah, I think, you know, in the past, we've talked about the C's and those include courage and confidence and commitment. And so we definitely wanted to not rehash those, but stick to some of those pillars that we've touched on before and introduced before in previous books, but explore them in a deeper way. And really the framework came out of Teddy Roosevelt's Man in the Arena speech, in which he famously said that the critic counts for nothing, but it's the man in the arena. And then to paraphrase, it's the person that's willing to actually put themselves out there in the performance realm and try and fail and fall down and get back up that counts, not the critic. And so that was really the framework. And then from there, we started to think about what were some of the great arenas. So in terms of golf, you know, we picked maybe an obvious one, Augusta National. I suppose a Scotsman would be aghast and think that we should have chosen the old course instead, but we could definitely have that debate. And really just wanted to frame that through the lens of these different arenas. And then we started to think about what would it be like if the rest of us who don't have access to the elite in sport actually had access to some of the greats in each sport. And so in this case, Annika Sorenstam, Rory McIlroy, Scottie Scheffler and Tiger Woods, what if they were our mental guides for a week each in, as you said, in the month of April.

0: and then expand that to the other sports as well. So really that was the lens or the lenses that we looked through.
1: Dr. Jim, we tend to think that champions have always had extraordinary confidence in themselves, but your book suggests that confidence is something that can be earned through preparation and evidence. What's the difference between believing you're good and having earned the right to believe that you're good?
2: You know, that's such an important question, because I think what really trips most of us up is we think that we need to feel confident. And once you have the receipts, once you have the capability, walk in already gold instead of trying to get, you know, let's say the gold to show or prove who you are. You already know who you are. And there's a perfect example of that with Rory McIlroy. A few years ago, he was asked whether or not he walks into a tournament thinking, "I'm Rory effing McIlroy." And his response was fascinating, because he said, "No, I really don't, but maybe I should." And he ends up winning the Masters, you know, whether it was 6 months later, a year later, but not too soon after. And then, as we know, he repeated as champion. And I think that's the thing for Rory and for a lot of guys is, you know, I have the receipt. I know I can play at a high level. I'm really good at what I, you know, I think about how good I am at what I do, you know, and let's go, you know, we packed the piggy bank full of, you know, gold coins. Let's go blow out the account when we go play. You know, let's not play protective golf. Let's play, you know, performance golf, where we're really getting into the shot. We're not protecting ourselves. We're not protecting, you know, our image at all. I think that's what starts to trip us up a little bit.
1: Phil, people like Noah Lyles use visualization almost like physical repetitions, and he deliberately trains his self-talk. And we talk about on this show a lot about the mental side and the negative self-talk that we do. How much can we actually train belief?
0: Well, I think for him, he's projecting it to the outside world, sometimes to a degree that his competitors find obnoxious. And in his rivalry with Kenny Bednarik, they tend to go at it pretty well. And, you know, sometimes that turns people off about him. But I think that he's not necessarily trying to talk himself into this self-belief, but he's really just trying to think, okay, if I can project this loud and proud to the outside world, then that's the swagger I'm going to come in. And we see that in his intros that they now do before these Olympic and World Championship races. And so, yeah, Lyles is actually a great example of somebody who's walking the walk as in advance of talking the talk and then walking the walk and just going on this almost endless cycle of self-belief. And it's a train that he not only is driving, but that he manages to get everyone on as well. And so maybe an introvert might be, again, turned off by that or think, that doesn't really jive with me. But there are some ways in the book that we start to get into how different personality types can get into the walking the walk and talking the talk. Jim, do you have anything to riff off of that for those that might look at a Noah Lyles and think, man, that's kind of a turnoff for me?
2: Well, I think that what's important is, you know, in terms of the mental game is, you know, we're always dealing with thought, feelings, and physiology. And there's a champion's way to deal with whatever comes up inside of us. And that's why Tiger Woods, you know, would often say, my greatest competitor is myself, because I got to manage what's going on inside of me before I could deal with what's going on the court, you know, and playing against my opponent. So for him, you know, his thoughts help him to get in a great state of mind, you know, in terms of, like you said, it fits his personality, it fits his event. And then that gets him in a good feeling, you know, good mood. And, you know, he's jumping up and down and smiling, making a lot of noise before he races. And then his physiology turns those butterflies into weapons. And so that's where he really gets everything pointed at that finish line. And so, you know, one athlete once told me, he said, look, you know, I'm going to start thinking, you know, why not think in all these ways that we talk about? It's my brain and I get to decide what I do with it. So I think that's the important thing.
1: Sticking on that, Dr. Jim, you're talking about butterflies. Do elite performers like a Tiger experience doubt and fear just like the rest of us do, but through mental training become better at what they do with that doubt when it starts to creep in? Are they better at that? Do they accept that kind of training differently or better than the rest of us?
2: Yeah, I mean, at the end of the day, like Phil and I like to talk about performance is performance. And, you know, regardless of the uniform, we're all humans underneath. You know? And so everyone has doubts, fears, worries, concerns.

0: times. And I don't think it would be a good idea if you didn't. I think it helps to ground us a little bit when we need that. But what happens is, you know, that's what I call our voice one. I like to call it our voice one. It's our protective self. Like, oh, you know, maybe I'll wait till I feel more confident, or maybe I'll wait till everything is just right. And so we're doing a lot of waiting instead of a lot of performing. And so to me, it's all about, you know, how can I think, feel, and act in a way that gets me closer to where I want to go? And so that's something that we could train on a daily basis. And again, most of us aren't aware that we're, you know, that we're protecting ourselves a little bit too much. And again, that's where I really get back into, you know, let's find out what's possible. Let's get excited about what you can do. And your best performances ever are really just a glimpse of your true potential. So I think there's way more in all of us than we could even imagine.
1: Phil, Jack Nicklaus is my golf idol, and he's always said that he loved when the pressure was turned up. He said that that's why you're out there, to get in a position to have that pressure on you. I think Tiger was that way as well. But I've seen several athletes self-sabotage because the moment was too big for them. Is it possible to flip that switch in the other direction? How can you start to embrace it instead of run from it?
2: Yeah, I think so. Jim always says that it's pressure earned. So realizing that you've put in the reps, you've put in the unseen hours behind the scenes, as Phil Beckner, who's Damian Lillard's shooting coach, always says. And in this case, there are thousands of hours, maybe tens of thousands of unseen hours. And really, Tiger had a three-part affirmation that he would say to himself. And even anyone listening could just take one part of it, and the three of us here tonight as well. So the first part of what he said was, I've been in this position before. And then he said, I know how to do this. And then he said, I've done it before. So really, those three together are very potent, but even one, just an example of an affirmation. And so, well, you can create your own affirmation of something that you can say to yourself beforehand. And so really, the pressure is and the butterflies and other symptoms, you know, maybe you start to feel hot in your neck. Maybe you start to feel a strange tingling feeling. You might even start to feel panicked. You can interrupt that thought with an affirmation, or in Tiger's case, a three-part affirmation. Remind yourself that it's pressure earned. Remind yourself that you've been there so many times before during those unseen hours. And as you said, really flip that script.
0: Yeah, I think if I could just piggyback real quick on what Phil said, I think it's important for all of us to realize that, you know, without pressure, there are no breakthrough performances. And, you know, it's very rare to see world records broken in practice. There's no pressure. And so we need that. And it, to me, it's all about using it instead of using us. So again, as I said before, I think that, you know, whatever comes our way, whatever life presents us, and that's the inner game on the inside or the outside. How do we use it to our advantage? And so that to me is, you know, rocket. It's energy. And so one of the things that we do talk about in the book is kind of have a touch point during the middle of the day, which is flip the switch. And so we all have switches to kind of get us back from protective mode and back into performance mode. And that could be a little breathing technique, an affirmation, a reframe, like, you know, how great is this? Who's got it better than me? You know, like, you know, Jack Nicklaus coming down the stretch of a tournament. This is what I worked so hard for. You know, where else would I rather? And so falling in love with kind of the opportunity at hand instead of wishing it was different or wishing that we felt different. And so to me, a lot of it always comes back to go out there and compete. You know, if I could only give two words to everyone out there, is go compete. And so when I hear is, well, what if I'm feeling nervous? What if I'm feeling this or thinking that? Can you still compete? Yeah. Okay. Then compete anyway. And then, well, what if I make a mistake? Well, compete again. And then, you know, let's say my round isn't going that well today. Compete all the way through. And so I think if you could check those four boxes, then you make thinking, feeling, and acting like a champion more of a habit instead of, you know, like Tiger Woods always talked about, I never dogged it out there. And he said that's what he was most proud of himself about. Is he never dogged it out there. He might have been, you know, didn't happen very often, but he might have been, you know, he might have already been out of the cut line and he's still grinding on that last hole. And to me, that is really impressive. Gary Player once said he'd rather finish 112th than 113th in a tournament because, you know, he wanted to know that he got the best out of himself that he could. And so I think that's great. Most of us, kind of cash it in when, when, you know, the round isn't

0: going well. And I think that's the protective side of us. It's just like, oh, I'll save it for another day, or, to stop the bleeding. And I think a champion needs to say, screw that. I'm a competitor, and I'm going to compete all the way through and make that your identity.
1: Yeah, I love that idea. Dr. Jim, you guys tell the story of undefeated wrestler Cale Sanderson. He won 159 matches in a row in college at Iowa. He began to feel the burden of protecting his winning streak at one point. His coach essentially told him that if he didn't like the pressure, there was an easy way to get rid of it, and that's by losing. And that actually helped Sanderson stop protecting the streak and start competing again. How often does fear of losing cause great performers to stop doing the very thing that made them great?
0: Well, so first it's understanding that, again, our protective voice one is, trying to protect us in this moment, in those moments by, stay safe, stay the same, don't, avoid risk, don't blow it. And so then we start playing two jobs. So we're really, job number one is playing the course. Not the course that you wanted, maybe, but the course that's there today. Playing with the golfer you are that day. So it's not, oh, I wish I was, I had ice water flowing through my veins. No, I'm nervous. So, okay. So I could manage that and still play the course instead of fighting it or getting stuck in. And then, in terms of physiology, you could still think, you could still act like a champion. You could still keep your chin up. You could still smile. You could still walk strong and, not get into rushing and all that kind of stuff. But I think with pressure, exactly what you said, you work to be in those situations. So pressure is not an obstacle. It's part of the assignment. You're there to complete, to basically play the course as it is with the player you brought, the performer you brought that day, whether it's your A game or your B game. And then what you're supposed to do at that point is make a committed swing to that target that you pick, and then you rinse, wash, and repeat, and keep going, and let the game itself tell you when it's over. But with Greg Norman, I think that he was playing two games at once. One is don't blow it. One is what's my shot.
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1: It's interesting, Phil.

0: guys talked about Rory McIlroy a minute ago. And one of the things Rory likes to talk about is that the scorecard isn't a mirror. It's just the day's performance. It's not your identity. But so many times in the game of golf, we get caught up in, even for a weekend warrior like myself, is if whatever we shoot today essentially becomes who we are for a day or two, we carry that bad round around with us. We carry it home with us. How can we learn to separate who we are for how we just perform?
1: Yeah, I think it's Scottie Scheffler provides a useful guide for this. And there's a quote in the book where we say something about it was after his first triumph, maybe at the Masters. And he said, my faith and family are what's most important to me. I don't think I'm anything special just because some weeks I'm shooting a better, lower score than the other guys are. So really to him, it was the two F's, two F words, two good F words in this case, maybe better than what some of us might utter after a bad round, but it was faith and family and what he came back to. So maybe you really keep one or two or three words in your back pocket at any time to remind you of what your identity is, where it is outside of the game and something that's bigger than the game. And I think Scotty provided a pretty powerful example of that.
0: Indeed. Dr. Jim, golf gives us 4+ hours to be out there on the golf course to think, which isn't always a good thing. Sometimes we get into analysis paralysis, overthink things, especially if we're standing over the ball for too long. Should we turn off our competitive focus between shots? You know, Lee Trevino used to talk nonstop. Fuzzy Zeller used to whistle all the time. Is it best to keep focused on every shot and be focused all the time out on the golf course? Or do we need to give our minds a break in between shots?
2: You know, I think it's important to definitely give our mind a break between shots. Where we're more in the moment, where we're focused on our breathing and walking at a steady pace, and enjoying the day. I think that's really important. I often talk about success for the weekend player is when you finish your round, you can't wait to play again. And I think that shows that you're probably in, you know, pretty good mood and pretty good mindset during your round. I think that, I get asked a lot of times, under pressure, what should we be thinking? And it's usually, you know, my answer is it's usually a lot less than you think you need to be. So it's just more about, it's really about kind of getting out of our own self's way. And I would say the number one reason most, you know, athletes come to see me, you know, there might be something happen. It could be an injury. It could be, moving up a level, those kind of things. But I think the main reason most athletes come to see me is, I know I have it in me. I know there's more in me. I've seen it. It's hard to access it when I most need to. And so, again, that a big part is getting out of our own way. And so what's really interesting, there's just a bunch of great tips and techniques we give in the book. But one tour player that I worked with, he won on tour. He would repeat to himself, I love the beaches of Hawaii, because it would help quiet his mind. And so he repeated over and over again, even while he was, taking his swing. And because his swing, there was nothing wrong with his swing, but his mind was busy. You have a chance to win, you know, what's this going to mean for the rest of the season, you know, your tour card, all that kind of stuff. That's the interference. And so trying to get out of our own way is just realizing there is going to be interference. You know, you could kind of make room for it. It's probably going to be there. It's going to sit at the table, but it doesn't have to sit at the head of the table. And I do think in between shots, it's good just to get our mind off of golf for a little bit and just enjoy being instead of doing.
0: Phil, we hear coaches say all the time that players need to have short memories. We hear it about defensive backs in football. It's certainly true in the game of golf. If we've just had a bad hole, to keep it in the rearview mirror and not let it impact the next several holes. How do we go about developing a better reset process?
1: Yeah, I think maybe we give ourselves a little limit rather than it being completely exclusionary or to the point sometimes of being unrealistic where we think, okay, never going to think about that shot again. In the book, we talk about Annika Sorenstam's great quote where she said, I've learned how to forget bad shots and move on. I'd be upset for about 10 seconds and then I'd move on to the next tee. So she set that mental timer for 10 seconds, would let herself dwell in the

0: disappointment, the frustration, maybe even the anger, knowing that she needed that to for the next phase, which was, okay, next shot, best shot, next tee, best tee. And so I think that's a really practical tip that she gives it through the book, of just being able to give yourself a transitional phase in between the tee. And again, not necessarily saying, oh, I'm never going to be frustrated with myself, because of course she would be, particularly in those high pressure moments. But being the champion that she was, you don't win that many titles, maybe 72 times, I think it was, on the tour, that without having some kind of a process. So maybe just adding that little phase in the middle.
1: And Dr. Jim, what about those days when we simply just don't feel it? We don't feel mentally strong out there. Is part of becoming a champion learning that you don't have to feel right in order to perform right?
2: Yeah, I mean, if you had to feel right in order to perform right, then lots of luck. But we're not that bad. The talent's packed in there. And again, part of it is thinking we need to, part of the problem is not that we need to feel right. It's that we think we need to feel a certain way. Now, it can help, and we could work on things to help you feel differently. But it always comes down to, I think you gotta, really do a whole lot of believing in yourself. And, regardless of how you feel, you still have the capability. And, I worked with an Olympic, medalist who said, physics doesn't give an F about how you're feeling, you know, like, the golf course doesn't care how you're feeling that day. You know, the shot at hand doesn't care whether you and your wife got in a fight that morning, or, you know, whether, I don't know, you have to pick up your kids at school, you know, later. But great story that kind of puts some of this together is, picking a different sport. And that's what's fun about, the book, is we draw from so many different sports. And then you really do learn that performance is performance. And so, last year, Dallas, the Stars hockey team, lost 6-1 to Edmonton in game three of the Western Conference Finals. Their goalie, Jake Ottinger, he was asked about that. He gave up 6 goals. And he said, look, I believe I'm one of the best goalies in the world, and I'm built for moments like this. He said, you think about it for 5 minutes and then you never think about it again. And that is effing freedom right there. And the next game he comes out and he competed. He backed it up. He stopped 29 of 31 shots the next game. And he did allow 2 goals, but his team lost, but they only had scored 1 goal. So I think he really bounced back well. And I think that's a good lesson for all of us. I think when we hear, you know, you're built for this, or I'm built for this, we think of it more as the big success that we're built for. But we're also built for the adversity, the rough roads, the difficult times as well. And that's what makes a complete champion. And so I think that's really important. And then the identity piece, again, just to circle back to that, Rafa Nadal has a great documentary right now on Netflix, a 3-part documentary. And one of my favorite quotes of all time, he says, a lot of people say I'm a winner. He says, I'm not a winner, I'm a competitor. That is an identity that you can never take away. Winning and losing is an outcome that you can't always control. And so think about how important that was for his career, to think of himself as, I'm a competitor. And that helps when you're moving up, because it's like, I'm a competitor, time to compete. And it helps when you're already a champion, because I think when you're already a champion, or, you know, for him, always expected to win the French Open, he's able to say, look, I'm not defending everything. I'm out there to try to take it.
1: Let's take that a step further, Dr. Jim, because you're right, especially in the game of golf, you're not always in control of whether you win or lose. The idea that, you know, you can't control what is coming out of another guy's back. Can't control how he's playing or she's playing. You can just control yourself. And sometimes the person that you're playing against or with just happens to play better than you play. And that's a mindset that I think is very different. I think we tend to get down on ourselves if we don't win. But there should be a component to that. Correct me if I'm wrong here. But if you go out there and you have played your best, you go out and have the round of your life, But the other person also had the round of his or her

0: life, and it was just better than yours, and you didn't win. Well, you went out there and competed. You played the best that you could. You just didn't win because you can't control what somebody else is doing, right?
1: Yeah, I mean, you could always tell the other person that you let them win. you know, you felt sorry for them. You don't want to win everything. You know, that'd be kind of greedy. But no, I do think that you owe it to yourself and you owe it to your playing opponent and the course, you know, and the opportunity to you know, go out there and compete your best all the way through, like we talked about. But yeah, some days you're going to, you know, to me, it's, did I get today's best round out of myself? To me, that's the question. There's times where you might shoot a lower score, but you get a couple good kicks here or there and, you know, a couple good bounces, and the putts drop. And then there's other times where you don't, you know, you might play really well and, you know, vice versa. And so I do think it's important if you're able to look yourself in the mirror, you know, it's kind of like John Wooden's definition of success. I did the best with what I could today, you know, and I can't do any more than that. And I do think, though, that sometimes when we do well, you know, soak it in, take it in, appreciate it, enjoy it. A lot of times we'll downplay it. We'll say, I just got lucky, or I played, you know, over my head. No, that's your real game. That's who you are. That's, you know, let's bring more of that out. And then I think what the biggest challenge, though, is when we don't play well, is we beat ourselves up. And we think of it as being hard on ourselves, and I really do think it's self-abuse, because you would never use that strategy with anyone else. And you wouldn't think, oh, I'll just beat up this, you know, kid that didn't play well today in his little league game. That's going to really help him. No, you go that, man, that would really discourage the poor guy. And so we need to be more like that with ourselves. And so, you know, again, that's where I really like the idea of, don't say anything about yourself unless you want it to be true. And so, you know, you'll hear this on the golf course. I hear it all the time. I'll be playing with friends and, you know, and not saying I don't ever think this way, but it'd be like, oh, I suck, or I'm terrible, or I can't do this. And my response is, do you want that to be true? You know, and if you don't, then don't say it. I think just eliminating some of that self-abuse can make a major difference in not only our enjoyment and our performance, but just everyday life.
0: Phil, for someone listening to this conversation and they're thinking to themselves, well, I'm just not that mentally tough, what's the first thing you would want them to understand to how to flip that around?
2: I think maybe getting a little bit of that Noah Lyles about them and saying, yes, I am mentally tough, starting to tell themselves that, as Jim said, starting to eradicate some of that destructive self-talk is a big part of the battle there. So really it's self-talk and confidence are very closely aligned. And I think that really just starting to recognize times in their life to think back in the past, because that can be one of the best sources of confidence. Think back to some adversity, maybe where, okay, something went wrong at your job, but you were able to go in and fix it. Something goes wrong at home and you were able to step in and be the peacemaker. Maybe you got a bad night's sleep and by golly, you sure wished you had at least an hour or two, but you get up anyway and you win the day. And so I think even just finding those sources in our past outside of sports, those reminders of times that you were in fact mentally tough, and we all have them, even if we don't think initially, oh, there's nothing, no situation where I've ever had to be mentally tough. Well, that isn't true, because otherwise you wouldn't be standing here today. So go back into your past, and maybe you can even enlist a friend or family member to give you some backup, give you some confidence, and remind you of those times when you stared down adversity and you overcame it. And right now you might be down on yourself, but there were plenty of times in the past where you weren't. And so, yeah, get some backup from somebody around you who's likely to remember those times where you were a champion, where you did, as Jim said, win the day, and draw confidence from that too.
0: And we'll be right back. 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
4: So kind of really putting a bow around this, Dr. Jim. I mean, the brain is a powerful thing. But if I tell myself, like you were saying a minute ago, in that negative self-talk that I suck and this and that and all these other negative comments, I mean, the brain hears us. By contrast to some of the things we've talked about earlier, if I'm reassuring to myself and I let myself know that whether it's in a braggadocious way and it's just really to increase my self-confidence, that I am good, that I am mentally tough, like we were just talking about. How powerful is the brain to absorb the things that come out of our mouth?
5: Yeah, I mean, think about this. This is how powerful the brain is. You could spend 10, 15, 20 years building a game, you know, a really good golf game, and 10 seconds, you know, getting in the way of it. And so that's the thing. Your ability can still be there while your access to it changes. And so a lot of this is that we have a lot already inside of us, you know, and it's more about accessing. And so if we're beating ourselves up, if we're talking down to ourselves, we're not going to be able to bring it out of ourselves.

0: that would, you know, our inner champion would, you know, would be like Ben Hogan. He said, well, that's why they have 18 holes in golf. I bogeyed the, you know, the first one. We still have 17 more to go. So I think just thinking that way makes a major difference in whether you reach your goals or you don't. And think about just in golf too, you know, just the margin for error on a golf shot or just, you know, at the pro level, winning or missing the cut is so narrow that every little bit helps. And to me, you know, to be honest too, is I think the mind is the app. You know, I like to think of our body as more of the equipment.
1: Phil, when you guys were putting this book together, did writing it reveal something about mental toughness that actually changed your own way of thinking?
2: I think it was more of a refresher course, Chris, to be honest with you. And as Jim said, having these four athletes in each of the various sports was just some stories that we've heard before and some stories that we didn't know. But it was really just so many different examples and so many different arenas. And I think an area where Jim's focused a whole book on before the champions come back and coming back from injury, coming back from defeat. You mentioned a good example of Greg Norman. Obviously, that wasn't the last tournament he ever played in, and sure won, I'm guessing, more than he lost after that point. So it was a great example you gave. But yeah, really just a lot of reminders of these different situations that athletes have kind of lived out, that old Teddy Roosevelt, to go back to Teddy, adage of, you know, just do the best way where you are with what you have. And I think we often forget that, and we often think that it has to be the perfect conditions, it has to be the perfect temperature, perfect humidity level. We may want a little following wind, we sure don't want a headwind. We want to be on our favorite course, but unfortunately life doesn't go that way, and the game of golf or any other sport rarely goes that way. And as Jim mentioned, there's a lot of uncontrollables, but yet we can approach it with confidence. We can approach it with the belief that we're a winner. And even if the scorecard at the end of the day doesn't necessarily reflect that, we can still win by being that best competitor, as he said of Rafa Nadal, even if we didn't end up with the lowest score at the end of the day.
1: Dr. Jim, before I let you guys go, remind our listeners again when the book is coming out, how they'll be able to go out there and get a copy of it, plus follow you online and on social media.
0: Yep. Thanks, Chris, so much. You know, again, every day is kind of like a fresh new tee box, first hole, and let's be the champion of it. So the book is The Daily Champion's Mind, 365 days of mental toughness training with the world's greatest athletes. It's going to come out November 3rd, wherever books are sold. And we're really excited about it. There's going to be an audiobook version as well. And then again, look up Phil White, Jim Aframo, the Champion's Mind, The Daily Champion's Mind online, and you can find us. We're kind of everywhere on social media, with Twitter and LinkedIn and Instagram and even Substack. So really appreciate this opportunity, and great audience, great questions. And thanks again.
1: Absolutely. Phil, how can we stay up to date with you?
2: Follow Jim. he's way more active on all of these platforms than I have been recently. But when I am on there, just during different periods of time, you know, with family dynamics and different things going on in the world, just at Phil White Books. But yeah, go check out Gold Medal Mind and Jim's other handles. Is he's got a lot more to say these days on there than I do. And really, a lot of what he puts out there is kind of our hive mind of things that we talk about all the time as well. So yeah, go check out Jim on all of these platforms.
1: Well, fellas, it has been outstanding having you guys as part of the show. I can't thank you enough for being generous with your time and coming and sharing your stories and your insights. Good luck with the book, and I hope we get this privilege of having you back on the show again before too long.
0: You bet. Thanks, Chris.
1: Take care, fellas. Chris. Have a great night.
0: Bye now.
1: That is Jim Aframo and Phil White. Jim, the spelling of his last name, Aframow, and Phil White. Both of those guys, just outstanding individuals. And I have so many notes from the conversation, and I just thought it was absolutely outstanding. I hope you got a lot out of that. Look, the affirmation part, you guys know how much we talk about the negative self-talk that we do to ourselves, and how we beat ourselves up on the golf course. I mean, this productive self-talk, right? Pressure is a part of the assignment, not an obstacle, and enjoy the day.

0: Hey, we talk about that a lot. You know, we want to be the people that get to the 18th hole or the 19th hole and say to ourselves, that was so much fun. I can't wait to go play again. How great was that, right? Keep going with those self-affirmations. You know, interrupt the negative thoughts and put that affirmation in there. Use pressure to your advantage. Flip that switch. How great was that piece? Falling in love with the pressure and going out there and go compete, right? And all the things that they shared and compete all the way through. That's another one that resonated hard with me. Compete all the way through. Gary Player talking about, I'd rather finish 112th than 113th, right? So many times I think we get out there and we go through a stretch of bad holes. And we're like, ah, this round stinks. I'm just going to throw in the towel and just play out the string. Well, you know what? Keep going. Play all the way through. I love that thought. So much great stuff from both of these guys. And again, I mean, the book is coming out on November the 3rd. It is called The Daily Champion's Mind, 365 Days of Mental Toughness Training with the World's Greatest Athletes. And it's going to be, like Dr. Jim said, it's going to be an audio book as well. So great stuff coming up. Check those guys out. Give them a follow. Hopefully we get an opportunity to catch up with them again before too long. All right, folks, that's it. It's time for me to put a bow on this episode of Next on the Team. My sincere thanks once again to Lisa Longball of Luswick, Dr. Jim Enfermo, and Phil White for joining me this time around. Scheduled to join me next time are our good friend and director of instruction, right, Tom Patry. He'll be back. Looking forward to catching up with TP. Another wonderful Tom Wildenhaus, will be back as well. And Wildy is just one of the wonderful people that you get to meet in this game and life. I'm very excited to have Wildy back as part of the show. And then a longtime friend, particularly over on the football side, Guardian Caps co-founder and CEO Lee Hansen will join me. Lee has been a wonderful friend going all the way back to 2012. We got to know Lee right out of the chute practically when they were coming up with Guardian Caps. And now they also do urethane covers for several brands of golf balls, which we'll get into next week. So excited to have Lee back as part of the show. As always, I want to thank our friends over at Trib Live for being such wonderful partners and hosting this show on their site. Folks, for the latest news from Western Pennsylvania and beyond, including your favorite sports, go to triblive.com. 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I'm writing some golf articles. I've got the Legends Vault available for you there, On This Day in Golf History, and the Did You Know series. 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That's all it is. Very short, a 3 to 5 minute read. We kind of put all of that content kind of together and give it to you all in one place as well. And that can be had. You can find it out there on my Instagram page at CT Mascara, little QR code for you, or you can click the link. So I've got the newsletter, I've got Substack for you, and I also have, obviously, this show. 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But folks, as I say each and every week, my biggest thanks, hugest dose of vitamin G, goes out to each and every one of you for being the most wonderful supporters in the history of podcasts, bar none. I can't thank you enough for everything you mean to me and to the show. Until next time, hit 'em straight, my friend.
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7: Somewhere in the mountains of Arizona.
8: Northern Arizona, Flagstaff, as a matter of fact, 7,000 feet.
7: Very cool.
8: Teaching golf at 7,026 feet. And you know what? It is only going to be in the 80s today.
7: Really?
8: Yeah. Yeah. It's been as high up here in the mountains. Everybody thinks Arizona in the summertime is blistering hot. Guess what? It is, except here.
7: Yeah. You get down to the Phoenix area and you're boiling. I've talked to a bunch of guys who live in Phoenix and they play golf at 6 a.m.
8: Yeah.
7: Period.
8: Well, yeah, right.
7: And that's the only time they can, from like May to September. So,
8: yeah, that's it, right? I mean, you're like, that's it. You don't even try to tee off at like 4 p.m. because it's still 113 degrees.
7: Yeah, it's ridiculous. But
8: not up here in Flag, baby. This is the refuge, right? This is the let's go get out of the nasty. And let's go to someplace cool.
7: Yeah. And he is nothing if not cool. So there you go. Hey, I got something cool coming up too, man. I think we could talk about it. I've been invited to play in a golf scramble.
8: Oh, really?
7: To raise money for a high school football team in Huntsville, Alabama.
8: In Huntsville, yes. Alabama?
7: Yes.
8: That's in... like northern Alabama, isn't it?
7: Yes, it's just basically just over the border. And, you know, it's a straight
8: just
7: shot
8: south from Tennessee.
7: From here, right down I-65, right through the middle of Tennessee. And you get over there. And it's also at the military golf course at the Redstone Arsenal.
8: Oh, that sounds cool.
7: Yeah.
8: Military golf courses are, generally speaking, pretty spectacular.
7: They are top of the line, man. That's one thing about the United States government. They know how to build a golf course.
8: is that the deal?
7: I mean, all the times I have played at a military installation, the golf courses are impeccable. Played at Fort Hamilton,
8: sure.
7: Down in Atlanta, at Fort Knox here in the Louisville area. And I hear the Redstone Arsenal situation down there, the Redstone course is phenomenal. But this is being sponsored by Sammy Coates. The name may ring a bell. He was a wide receiver for the Pittsburgh Steelers for a while. And then
8: had an interesting injury.
7: Yeah, had an injury. And now he is the head football coach of this high school. So.
8: Wow.
7: Yeah. And he's an avid golfer. Had him on the other podcast I do called The Approach Shot.

0: Oh, yeah.
1: We talk to former athletes about their golf games and about their careers and stuff. In fact, last week we just finished an interview with Phil Sims on that particular podcast. So,
0: oh, really?
1: Yeah, I was kind of blown away.
0: Wait a minute.
1: He's a great guy.
0: So you got to talk to a guy who's won a Super Bowl and, you know, he was playing in the era with Lawrence Taylor was on those teams, right? Wasn't that the same era?
1: Yeah, that was it. LT was one of his teammates, man. You got it.
0: Yeah. Wow, that's pretty cool.
1: I thought so. I thought so. And
0: I think a lot of the younger people have no idea who we're talking about.
1: No, they don't.
0: Like, who's Phil Sims? Who's Lawrence Taylor?
1: Well, I mean, you know who Phil Sims is if you watch the pregame shows on the NFL on Sundays.
0: Except I don't.
1: Yeah. I usually wait till 1 and just see what game's on.
0: I'm teaching golf on Sundays, right? It's a busy day for me.
1: Yeah. So let me ask you a question because, you know, I love golf scrambles. And when I was invited, I accepted without hesitation. Now I'm hesitating because I look, Sammy Coates is a former athlete. He has invited many of his friends who are also
0: former athletes. You're going to go
1: this old chubby
0: guy.
1: You're going
0: to go as comedy relief. That's what's going on, right? You're driving down there. You got your stack of jokes, right? You're going to be the guy.
1: I'm the personality.
0: Right. That's what's going to happen, right? You're going to be the guy out there interviewing people, making everybody laugh. We should do a broadcast from down there. You know, that'd be a good thing. You got a bunch of athletes. We could do a.
1: Yeah.
0: We could do that.
1: Have to schlep my stuff down there.
0: Yeah, but in today's day and age, it doesn't take as much stuff as it used to back in the day.
1: No, it certainly doesn't. It's like handheld. I can do it all on my phone if I wanted to.
0: I know. Just shipped out a couple of lavalier mics and let's go.
1: But what would you suggest I do to get ready for this thing, to play golf with a bunch of former athletes?
0: Stretch. Stretch. Right?
1: Okay.
0: Because when you don't stretch, you don't swing well.
1: Yeah. No, you don't.
0: You're tight. You've been driving a long way. You're going to get in a hotel the night before, right? And you're going to get up and you're not going to know what end is up, right? After what's that going to be, a 6-hour car ride or something?
1: About 6 hours, yeah.
0: Yeah, and then you're gonna be in a hotel and you're gonna eat whatever food is nearby at the restaurant near the hotel, right?
1: Mm-hmm, yeah.
0: And you're gonna wake up and you're gonna go, all right, what do I gotta do? Stretch.
1: Okay.
0: Right. That's the first thing you're gonna do. You're gonna be in a hotel room, and I'm gonna tell you, you get about a half hour's worth of stretching, and then you'll probably want to lay down, take another little nap, and then get up, stretch a little bit more, and then head to the golf course.
1: You're going to be there at 7 o'clock in the morning. So,
0: but let me tell you, I got two things to say to you, right? Okay. Green reading and putting.
1: Okay.
0: Right. Why? Because you're going to be playing with a bunch of athletes going to hit it.
1: They're going to hit it a ton.
0: A mile.
1: Yeah.
0: Right. They're going to hit it a mile. Okay. So you're going to be Mr. Hinge and Thump around the greens.
1: Yep.
0: And you're going to be the guy who's going to be, they're going to be, you're going to be the comedy relief, and you're going to be the guy with the magic putter.
1: Right.
0: That's what you're going to go do. So today, after we get done with our broadcast, you're going to hightail it over the golf course and you're going to start putting a whole bunch of curvy putts, right? Okay. You're going to start getting, don't bother with the 3-foot straight ends. That's not why you're there.
1: No.
0: No, right?
1: I'm there for the miracle putts.
0: You're there to go make those 15 footers. Because you know darn well that that's the zone of everything that's going to happen in your scramble.
1: Mm-hmm.
0: Somebody's going to hit the green. You're going to be 15 to 20 feet away. And they're going to be relying on somebody to make a stinking putt.
1: Right.
0: Right. If nothing else, you can go lead off and show people the line and the speed.
1: That's true.
0: Right. That's the first thing I would do is I'd go lead off on the putter. Right. Okay. Look, you got guys that are going to hit it farther than you are. Look, I'm not saying anything about your golf game here. I'm just telling you, if you're playing with a bunch of former athletes, they have more power in their little
1: Oh,
0: finger than we do in our body.
1: and they're also 30 and 40 years old.
0: Right. So let's not even talk about it. Anything other than you're there for short game wizardry and green reading and putting.
1: Yeah, I
0: Okay.
1: probably shouldn't even bring my driver.
0: You are going to, right. You're going to do it because you want to get out there and you're going to say, hey, I get to play from the up tees, boys. Let me see what I can do for us. And if
1: Exactly,
0: they
1: yeah.
0: go smash Ola and they're out into the trees and off into the junk, you can stand up there from the senior tees going, I got this. I'll put us in the fairway.
1: Yeah.
0: Right. And they'll
1: Yeah.
0: be happy.
1: Yeah.
0: Right. So you get out there and you hit the straightest tee shots you can hit off every tee, and you get out there and be Mr. Short Game. So after we're done with the show today, you just hop right on over to the golf course and forget about trying to get a job at the golf course for now, right?
1: Yeah,
0: Your
1: just
0: job,
1: hang out on the practice green.
0: hang out in the practice green, get your green reading skills on, get out there and walk the greens, right? Start
1: Yeah.
0: feeling your slope, start feeling that line, and start working on that speed control, right? That's how you're going to be the most valuable player on your team. It ain't
1: Right.
0: going to be because of the mustache, I promise you.
1: Yeah, I
0: You break
1: know.
0: out your spaceship putter or your whichever one you got going now.
1: Yeah.
0: Which one is it?
1: I got the Odyssey 3-ball putter or 2-ball putter, whatever it is.
0: Two ball. We're gonna have to get you a lab. That's what we're gonna have to do.
1: Okay.
0: We're gonna get you a lab putter, and you're gonna get rid of that Callaway, and you're gonna get rid of that spaceship putter thing. Although
1: Okay.
0: you actually did putt pretty well with that thing. You really did.
1: I'll save it for grins and giggles and for old
0: It
1: time's
0: was,
1: sake.
0: believe me, it was pretty darn goofy, but let me
1: Yeah,
0: tell you,
1: it worked.
0: it was pretty cool. Yeah,
1: It
0: it
1: worked.
0: worked.
1: Yeah. Well,
0: Right.
1: maybe we can revisit some of this green reading technique and review a little bit when we come right back because, as much as I hang on your every word, I may miss a few here and there. Okay. So we're
0: Yeah,
1: getting ready for
0: right.
1: a scramble. I'm sure you probably have or will be soon too. So hang out. We got more coming up. We are those weekend golf guys. And of course, if you have a question that you want us to answer or a specific problem you think Jeff can fix on the show, ask. It's that simple. Just email weekendgolfguys@gmail.com. Ask the question, tell us the problem. Jeff will fix it for you. If you're used to doing some business on the golf course, we have another group for you on Facebook. It's called the Back Nine Advisory Board. It's a bunch of people who just share ideas on how to do business better while playing golf.

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7: 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Yeah.

0: And we have returned those Weekend Golf Guys. I'm John Ashton. Soon to be playing in a scramble in Huntsville, Alabama, Redstone Golf Course. And Sammy Coates is sponsoring it, the former NFL player for Pittsburgh Steelers and a few other guys. And so I'm going to be playing with a bunch of former athletes. So as Jeff has suggested, top 100 teacher Jeff Smith, that's why he is giving me this advice, and it's so good to heed, suggested that I concentrate on short gaming it and putting it. So that's what I'm concentrating on. So, Jeff, without you giving away the the very private and well-kept secret aim point techniques of green reading.
1: Yeah.
0: How do I read the green?
1: Well, I'm not going to give it all away, but I am going to tell you, your eyes are not going to do you any favors.
0: Okay.
1: But what is going to do you some favors is standing right in the spot that you know that your ball is going to be affected by some slope.
0: Okay.
1: Right? You're going to go into that putt. Now, let's just be common sense about this. You know that, let's just call it that big old 15 footer, right? Because you know that's what you're going to have to do in the scramble. Those 15 to 20 footers.
0: Yeah.
1: You know that the beginning of the putt, the ball's going to be rolling pretty quickly. And it isn't going to take whatever break might be in that early section of the putt, is it?
0: No.
1: No, because the ball's going too fast.
0: Right.
1: You know this.
0: Yeah.
1: So why not start wandering around on your putting line to feel the slope when the ball's moving slow enough to be affected? Wouldn't that be fun?
0: So like maybe halfway?
1: I'd start there.
0: Okay.
1: You know, I might start, you know, maybe a third of the way in.
0: Okay.
1: But I'm rolling in there through that middle section toward the end of the putt. And I'm going to start feeling that ground giving me a really solid idea of what line I should be taking.
0: Mm-hmm.
1: And you know what? If you don't feel much, don't play much.
0: Okay.
1: It's pretty simple.
0: Yeah.
1: Not like we're looking.

0: good for any rocket science going on here, and I'm not going to give away all the aim point techniques and all that other stuff, but I am going to tell you, hey, look, let's use a little common sense.
1: That's one of the things, as an aside, I mean, this is Huntsville, Alabama. This is a golf course at the Redstone Arsenal, okay?
0: Yeah.
1: This is where, like, they make Saturn V rockets and stuff like that, okay?
0: So yeah, that's pretty cool, right?
1: So what's not a former athlete is probably one of the aforementioned rocket scientists.
0: Yeah, it's probably true.
1: Yeah.
0: They got a little math background in them.
1: Yeah. Yeah.
0: And the athletes may or may not, right?
1: Yeah. And athletes, we have found, talking to so many athletes who play golf, that they do not play golf well just because they're a former athlete. One of the main complaints these guys have is that people, when they play in a scramble or something, people expect them to be great golfers because they're athletes. And like,
0: well, that's true.
1: Like,
0: right?
1: Sammy was saying, he said, yeah, I can hit the ball 330 yards. I just can't tell you what direction it's going.
0: Conversation that I had last year with a fellow that I worked with. He was a member at Pine Canyon last year. His name was Howard Kendrick. And Howard, I don't know if you'll remember this, but once I mention it, you will. He hit the World Series winning home run for the Washington Nationals.
1: Ah, very cool. Yes.
0: Yeah. And so Howard's built for power. Let's just say it that way.
1: Mm-hmm.
0: Howard's got more power built up in his left pinky toenail than many of us have in our entire bodies.
1: Right.
0: Howard's problem didn't have anything to do with going far. He didn't have any problem at all with it going far.
1: Right.
0: Howard's problem was, of course, he got used to playing in a 90-degree playing field, and he didn't even care if he hit it into that.
1: Yeah, that's true.
0: Right? He just hit it. Hit it somewhere.
1: Yeah.
0: And my job was to tell him, hey, Howard, we actually have to hit this right up the pitcher's nose here. Yeah. And he looked at me, he's like, yeah, okay, how do I do that? And I showed him how to do that. And next thing you know, Howard can find a golf course.
1: All right.
0: Other than, you know, like with a GPS and his golf and his car.
1: Right.
0: He can find it with his golf ball. As a matter of fact, he's even finding fairways.
1: Ooh, now that's something. Yeah.
0: And so he found that to be pretty interesting. But you see, the guys who have that you're going to play with that have all kinds of power, they have to have a mind for detail of the angle of the club face. Because if they don't, their 2% offline is unplayable.
1: Yeah.
0: Where yours is very playable.
1: Mm-hmm.
0: Right? You could be 2% offline all you want. You're still playing good golf.
1: Yeah.
0: Guys who hit it that far, they're 2% offline.
1: Yeah, that's just more than a foul ball. That's a lost ball.
0: It is, right? They're just heading back to the pro shop and spending more money on Pro Vs.
1: Yep.
0: That's what they're doing.
1: Yep.
0: So let's keep in mind what your job is when you go to this thing, right? If you could even say, I'll be the straight guy. You guys do what you do, but I'll be up there on the senior tees and I'll keep us in the fairway. That'll make them pretty happy as soon as you do it.
1: I would imagine. Yeah. As long as I'm doing it. Yeah.
0: Yeah, that's right. As long as you're doing it. Right.
1: Yeah.
0: But your real job is to feel what's going on those greens and get that speed right.
1: Yeah.
0: Because no matter what, even if yours doesn't go in and you're the first guy to putt, you're showing them the line and you're leaving them with a tap in if it doesn't go in. So now not only have you shown them the line, you've shown them the speed, but you've given them complete comfort in your ability to give them free rein.
1: Yeah.
0: Right?
1: They can do what they want to do. They put it in, great. If not, hey, we're par.
0: Right. Exactly. But these guys are trying to, you know, they're trying to shoot 46.
1: Yeah.
0: So, you know, and you know, the only way that's happening is scrambled with a pencil. Whole bunch of guys with a bad memory.
1: Yeah.
0: I don't know. That's what we shot.
1: What did we get in that hole? I think it was a two.
0: Yeah, exactly.

0: right. We didn't drive the green for nothing.
1: Yeah. And that's the fun. But again, the idea is of a scramble is camaraderie. I want to leave there having a good time, having some former athletes' numbers on my phone, having some right. guy saying, hey, that guy's pretty cool. I like to play with him next time I'm around Louisville or whatever. I don't want to win because what you win, what do you get? $100 at a pro shop or something, right? Get a dozen trophies and a shirt.
0: Here's what I think they ought to be doing to that, all that cheapness going in all these scrambles. Is you pay out the middle of the field. You pay out the people who donated the most money, right? Yeah. You say, okay, we're going to play, and you can write down whatever score you want to, but here's who's going to win this tournament is people who donate most to our cause.
1: Yeah, that's it. You know, Carrie.
0: And so you give them participation stuff.
1: Yeah.
0: And you say, okay, participate in this contest. You participate in that contest. And all these contests are designed to raise money for the charity because that's why you're there.
1: That's it.
0: Right.
1: You're there.
0: This scramble is to help others. This scramble isn't about we're going to go out there and get four guys together and go out there and we're going to shoot 50. Guess what? Everybody's mad about that. And they don't want you coming back.
1: Nobody believes
0: you missed out on the entire purpose of what the purpose of the place is. Right. So you go out there, if you're organizing one of these things, is you just make sure that you're not paying out first place for much of anything. Matter of fact, just go pay out first place in the donations. And then those are the ones who get it because then you're trying to drum up more money. And that's the whole purpose. So you pay out the people who say, I participated the most in all these contests and I donated the most money. And these are the guys who are going to, we're going to call our charity scramble fundraiser winners.
1: Yeah. Cause that's it. That it's fundraiser. That's what it's for. It's not a golf tournament. It's right. a fundraiser. And it's right. to have fun. It's to get money for a good cause.
0: Right.
1: And
0: if somebody wants to buy their way into a low score, that's great. They can just crow about it, get their name on the scoreboard, stand next to it, get their picture taken, go, yep, we shot 50.
1: Yeah.
0: So we also didn't get anything for it.
1: and have everybody in the crowd go, yeah, right. Sure you did.
0: Sure you did. And you know what? Nobody cares if you're not cheating anybody else out of a win.
1: Let me give you an idea when we get right back to about a guy that we know who does scrambles totally different at his course. We are those weekend golf guys, and we'll be right back. We've got a fun group for you to hang out with on Facebook. It's facebook.com, League of Extraordinarily Average Golfers.
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8: And we have returned. I'm John Ashton in the studio. He is Top 100 teacher Jeff Smith, collectively known as those weekend golf guys. And you know Kerry Hammond. He owns the New Albany Country Club, former president of the Indiana Golf Owners Association. Mm-hmm. He is a marketer. He is not a golf course operator per se. Okay. He has scrambles at his course. He has a senior scramble every Thursday. But the low score doesn't necessarily win. He has a roulette wheel. And when it's over, everybody presents their scorecards, and he'll spin the wheel, and the winning team could be the one with the most pars, could be the one with the most bogeys, could be the one that lost the most balls, you know? The winner of the senior scramble is not just score. And you never know. He's not going to tell you up front what it is. It's all kismet, fate. It's the wheel that decides.
9: It's all roulette, baby.
8: Yeah. And I think that's
9: terrific, right?
8: Yeah. Yeah.
9: And I bet you that it's full, because then people don't get mad at each other and storm off and go, I'm not playing in this thing again, because those guys over there cheat.
8: Yeah, exactly. You know? And he also doesn't.
9: I bet he doesn't have that at all.
8: And he doesn't have preset teams. You can bring as many people as you want, but he hands out numbers. He'll see how many teams he has people to fill. And he will hand out cards with numbers on it. And you play with the guys with the same numbered card you got. Period.
9: Oh, that's cool. So it's a complete random mixer as well.
8: Yes, yes. It's a way.
9: So you could actually wind up with people that you haven't met before, played with before, every single week.
8: Yes.
9: That's a great idea.
8: Isn't it, though? Take note, people.
9: Yeah, that's a great idea. You get to meet new people, talk to new people. You're not playing with the same old people all the time. And you know what? And you're also not in a position to be mad at other people.
8: Yeah.
9: That dude's pretty smart.
8: It's great. Like I said, he's
9: pretty smart.
8: He's a marketer, not necessarily a golf course operator, but he's brought some great out of the box thinking to golf course operation. So,
9: pretty good idea.
8: Yeah, I thought so.
9: And it's pretty good idea.
8: It is fun meeting new people. That's one of the reasons we play golf.

0: you know?
1: Between that and the personal challenge and the scenery and the being outdoors, I don't think there's a better game.
0: No, I agree with you. It's perfect.
1: I don't think there's a better game.
0: You can play it with people. You can play it by yourself. You know, you can show up alone and leave with new friends.
1: You know what? There's so many things about this as a game is fantastic. So now I got this debate. This one's good. All right. You paying attention? You sitting down?
0: Yeah.
1: All right. Here we go. Is golf a game or a sport?
0: I think it depends upon the level at which you approach it. For a touring pro, it's a sport. For me, it's a game.
1: All right. So now, keep going with that thought. I want to hear it. I want you, I'm gonna get every thought out of your head about this.
0: Okay.
1: Is it a game or is it a sport? And you've defined it by level of seriousness, right?
0: Yes.
1: Okay. Now I'm going to throw in a third category. Is it game, sport, or athletic endeavor?
0: Oh. Well, I think it's definitely an athletic endeavor.
1: Certainly for the athletes.
0: Well, it requires athletic ability, or at least athletic movement on the part of everybody who participates in it.
1: Right. Now, what separates athletic endeavor and sport as it relates to golf?
0: I don't know. You're getting into the weeds here a little bit, I think.
1: I know. So I'm looking at this like, how do you think about our game?
0: I think the lack of oxygen at 7,000 feet is messing with your head, man.
1: No. Really, let's think about this. The difference maker in my mind is sport, is that there's defense, as in another human being is trying to stop you from doing what you want to do in a physical manner.
0: Yeah.
1: Right.
0: And in golf,
1: in golf, we don't have that.
0: Well, we've got Mother Nature trying to stop us.
1: Right. So that's what I'm getting at is now. Yeah. I think that it's a man versus man and man versus himself and man versus nature and elements. And I'm not sure if that's sport.
0: Hmm. Because even in a competition, a golf competition, it's not necessarily me being better than you, because like you say, I can't knock your ball out of the way on its way to the hole.
1: Right.
0: You know, I can play head games with you and stuff, but other than that, you know, it's not, but it's two people in a head-to-head competition trying to see who can best Mother Nature.
1: Yeah, and themselves.
0: Yeah.
1: And so I don't know. It's a really kind of an interesting thought in my head, because you see, it's definitely a challenge, right? And it's definitely an athletic endeavor.
0: Mm-hmm.
1: It's definitely the game, because we also enjoy that in a laughter, you know, not caring about it sort of manner. But let's just say that you do care about it. And even if you're playing for, say, some money, I'm not sure if that still rises to the level of sport.
0: Well, let me tell you what one of the things that I've always used in my head to determine whether something is a game or a sport is, can you consider anything that you can do while drinking beer a sport?
1: Yeah, right.
0: Like bowling, softball, golf. You know?
1: All right. So let's just say that you're an NFL player and that's a sport. Everybody would agree, right?
0: Oh, yeah.
1: Or an NBA basketball player or a Major League Baseball.

0: player, and you're on the sidelines or the dugout, you take a little sip of alky, right? You get yourself a nice little brewski going on the sidelines. You might be frowned upon on your teammates if they find out, but you could still do it, couldn't you?
1: You could, but probably not successfully.
0: Right. So, you know, it kind of makes me wonder where the real defining line between game and athletic endeavor and sport really are.
1: Yeah.
0: Because you could say that downhill skiing is a sport.
1: Yes.
0: Or you could say it's seriously an athletic endeavor, but there's no real defense in downhill skiing.
1: No, again, it's Mother Nature.
0: And you could drink a beer as you're driving, buzzing down the slopes, right? So,
1: well, it depends. I don't know.
0: This is a kind of a weird little thing, and I'm not sure what. And maybe the altitude here at 7,000 feet has gotten to me a little bit.
1: It
0: made me think of this crazy stuff. I'm just asking.
1: Yeah.
0: Right.
1: Yeah.
0: You know.
1: Someone might answer, "What does it matter?"
0: Right. But I just think it was, you know, hey, look, we've been talking golf and of various kinds on the radio for 13 years.
1: I know.
0: And this one just pops into my head and goes, huh, is this really a game or is this a sport? You know, think about the elements. Think about what's going on. We just got done finishing watching the Open Championship.
1: Yeah.
0: Right? Where you see things happen. The wind is howling. You got all kinds of craziness from the elements. You know, you got a guy whose ball is in the junk and he's got to chop it out of there. And he does such a miraculous job of chopping it out of this junk that we don't even know how bad those weeds and thistles and all that stuff really is until the very next day when the sideline commentator goes out and tries to recreate the shot.
1: Yeah. And can't even get
0: a club to move through it all the way. And he can't get to the ball and the ball never emerges.
1: Yeah.
0: And I'm thinking, now that's defense from Mother Nature, right?
1: And she wins.
0: That dude made a swing at some grass and the grass won.
1: Yeah.
0: Right.
1: I fought the grass and the grass won. Hey, we got more. No more singing, though. I apologize for that, and I promise we are those Weekend Golf Guys, and we'll be right back.

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0: And we are here for a while yet today. We are those Weekend Golf Guys. I'm John Ashton in the studio. He is Jeff Smith, top of the teacher. And did you see, speaking about the Open, which I think is the most arrogant title in the world, we are the Open. And the winner, our winner is the champion golfer of the year. Yeah, right. Right here, guys. I got you, champion golfer, right here.
1: Come on. they've been doing that for a long time, before we even became a country.
0: I know.
1: They've been holding that tournament. I think we got to give them a little credit for saying, all right, we're it. We're the original, you know.
0: Yeah.
1: This is it.
0: Funniest shot, though, and it was just so unbelievable when Rory hit the ball he had out of the rough.
1: Yeah.
0: And the ball, his ball was on top of another ball, which had been kind of sunk into the ground a little bit. And his ball actually flew. And this other ball just kind of popped up. It's like, what? But the odds of how much space is there? What are the odds of your ball falling and coming to rest exactly on top of someone else's ball, who had been obviously
1: isn't
0: been
1: that
0: there for
1: crazy?
0: A while. Yeah, very crazy.
1: Yeah, isn't that just crazy?

0: Green, and he was a long way away.
1: Yes.
0: Like, and you know, it was pretty clear that the second ball, the one below, really had no effect on Rory's golf ball.
1: No, because it flew where he was aiming.
0: Yeah, and it flew high, far, straight.
1: Yeah,
0: did all that stuff. You know, he was just getting it so that he was getting into a position that he could get it up and down. And I don't remember whether he did or not, but to actually make contact with an invisible, you know, like you can't see it, invisible second ball under the grass, under the ground. You know, I don't know if it was in the dirt. Buried, I think it was, because the ball looked like it had some dirt on it. When
1: it looked like it had been there for a while.
0: Yeah. And he picks it up, looks at it, and goes, "What the heck is this? I don't believe it." And then he just throws it back into the junk, right?
1: Can you imagine that momentary panic when he thought maybe that's what his shot was? Damn, did I hit the wrong ball? No.
0: Or what's going on here?
1: Yeah.
0: Right?
1: Yeah.
0: I wonder, I don't know, because I didn't watch much of the broadcast, if they actually asked him what was in his mind as he picked up that ball and looked at it and threw it away, you know, or that what was going on in that moment, what was his reaction?
1: Yeah, I believe, what was her name? Clara, the British babe who was interviewing everybody afterwards.
0: Yeah, I didn't see any of the broadcast, so I don't know.
1: She asked him, and he was just totally flabbergasted by the whole thing. He had no idea, but he had a momentary panic, thinking it might have been his ball. And then,
0: that's just crazy. That has to go down in history as one of the weirdest things that has happened on golf courses.
1: Yeah,
0: it's got to be in the list somewhere.
1: Let's put it there. I mean, we've been doing this for 13 years. With a couple of exceptions, we have been the longest running golf program on radio. Sure. So if we say it, it's true.
0: How about that? We're one of the longest running ones.
1: Yeah.
0: Hey, we've won a couple of awards too along the way. That's been kind of cool.
1: Yeah, indeed it has. Best golf radio show in the United States. Been recognized as that for... 3 or 4 times, 2 years consecutively, 2023 and 2024.
0: I remember that. Yeah, those awards are kind of cool.
1: They are. And we've got a picture of our trophy on our website, thoseweekendgolfguys.com.
0: You know, and then there was, not to pat our own backs here again, but why not? Because here we are. You know, we even won one in a Great Britain award, didn't we?
1: We did. Yes.
0: So here we are talking about the Open.
1: Yeah, I called them arrogant. That's the last time we'll win an award over there.
0: Come on, I tried to save it right there. You know, look, they've been doing that a long time.
1: Yeah.
0: I think they got every right to say that.
1: I gotcha. Yeah.
0: It's interesting because, right, you go up there and you see these courses, you know, Royal Portrush. And a few years back, Royal County Down, and you see just some of these world's greatest golf courses in that area of the world. And it is all about the battle between man and Mother Nature.
1: Yeah.
0: It's crazy. Well, it's a whole different style of golf.
1: Wasn't the catchphrase they had there forged by nature?
0: Yeah. I mean, they have golf courses that are just laid out there, and they just start cutting grass.
1: Yeah. Yeah.
0: And you're like, let's play it over here.
1: And playing golf using a 14th century ruined castle as a target. You know what I mean?
0: That's pretty cool, man.
1: It is cool. I'm sorry. It is cool.
0: That's pretty cool. I don't care who you are. That's, you know, it's like, look, you can't just recreate that stuff over here.
1: Yeah.
0: You know, you just can't.
1: At the PGA merchandise show, they always have displays from Northern Ireland because Scotland seems to get all of the press. You know, let's go to Scotland and play golf. And Northern Ireland is like, what are we, chop liver? Look at what we've got here.
0: And the truth of it is that, you know, Scotland's been around in golf just a little bit longer. Right.
1: Sure, yeah.
0: And then

0: And they've got the home of golf.
1: Yeah, they got St. Andrews and all that
0: some
1: stuff.
0: of the oldest courses in the world, right? They got that one in Musselboro. I think that's literally the oldest one. And I think there's a I think the debate has been settled, although all the marketing rights go to the old course, St. Andrews. But I think that 9-hole track in Musselboro, I think they've got it. I think they've got it licked. I think they understand.
1: Historically speaking, the oldest, yeah, but Northern Ireland has got beautiful. I think Northern Ireland is greener. I mean, it is the Emerald Isle, and Scotland is known as being kind of yuck.
0: Well, it's just
1: Color
0: kind of,
1: wise.
0: look, it's more about the weather, like it's dingy and but we're talking about this. I got to give a shout out to one of the best places in the world, Royal Dornoch. I'm telling you, it's up in Scotland and it's up there. And let me tell you, it is fabulous and amazing. And it sits right there and you got a bunch of holes right next to the beach. And you just look at that and you're like, okay, I get it. This is 100% about nature carving this golf course out. Pretty cool.
1: Going back to the Mother Nature being the defensive player for golfers. So, how do we expect to ever solve the debate, sport, game, athletic endeavor?
0: I don't know. I think though that sometimes my brain still says that if there's no human defender, then is it really a sport? But yet it is definitely falls under the heading of no matter what way you go about this, it is at least an athletic endeavor. You're battling Mother Nature. You're battling yourself.
1: And
0: You're battling your body and
1: the
0: your.
1: better an athlete you are, the better you will play the game.
0: That is true, because you won't be nearly as affected by Mother Nature and the elements because you're in better physical condition to do so.
1: All right. I'm glad we got that settled. And thanks for the
0: Me
1: tips
0: too.
1: on thanks for the tips on playing in a scramble with numerous former athletes. I will indeed concentrate on hinging and thumping and putting my way to glory. Appreciate you being around. Check us out, those weekendgolfguys.com. 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We're there. And also, we're on the Bleav, Bleav network at Bleav.com. We are those weekend golf guys. We appreciate you listening, and we will see you again next week. Next weekend, I'll be in Huntsville. Okay, I'm ready.
0: Get out there and
1: So
0: read those greens, baby.
1: I'm
0: Get
1: going to
0: out there and
1: go,
0: read those greens.
1: going to become an expert green reader the next time I go out and play some golf.
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Greetings and welcome everybody to Great American Golf. I'm Ray Adams, your caddy for the show. Thank you so much for joining us. And here we are taking off this beautiful, beautiful Saturday morning. 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Same time, same place. 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And Ryan Ballingy does a fabulous job of not just running that website, but making it what it really is. 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You'll get that over on the Golf News Net. A couple of new episodes going over there very soon. And you're going to be able to catch those. And then they go over to the video platforms. All right, we're going to get right to it. 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All right, Bob, Denny is here. Dr. Bob. You know, Dr. Bob is quite a historian. I've said that about him before. Maybe the nation's best golf historian. No, not maybe. He is. And he's quite an author. He not only can turn a phrase, but he is a professional writer.

0: And he has written a wonderful book. And I want to introduce Bob by saying, Bob, thanks for writing that book about the caddies, the military support. The actor Gary Sinise wrote the foreword for you. The Kohler Company sponsored the whole thing. You were embedded over in St. Andrews for a month or two. And I'm going to give you a moment to say hi to everybody and then just give me two or three sentences about the book, because Bob has also written something else that we want to talk about here in a minute. Go ahead.
1: Well, thank you, Ray, and it's good to be with you on what is a nice Saturday morning here after a nice shower, and the sun's come out. And I think about the veterans because I go back to my father, who was a Navy veteran, suffered an injury in Guadalcanal, came back to the United States and raised a family. Well, I never got to really ask him about the war, and obviously because there was a lot of issues there, and I learned later that he had PTSD. And so many of the veterans we talk about coming back from the conflicts have had that problem. And I interviewed 31 veterans over a bunch of a year and a half. I spent 6 weeks in St. Andrews at the Caddy School for Soldiers, which is the very first Caddy School for Soldiers in the world. Wrote the book Brotherhood, thankfully to the Kohler family. And I was able to understand the stories behind those. Get the stories and the trust of those soldiers over that period of time. So that was a key thing. It's like it was a coming out of their mind to share something with you, when in fact I couldn't get that same story from my father.
0: Wow, isn't that wonderful? Well, how do they get the book, Bob?
1: They could go to caddyschoolforsoldiers.com, which is CADDIE for soldiers.com. That's the Kohler Company will handle the distribution and the details. And there's a QR code that is on the site, so if you want to check into that.
0: Wonderful. Well, Bob, thank you so much for writing that book and making that effort. But Bob, you've also recently written a wonderful article, and it centers in and around Bob Toski, who turns 100 years of age, and Sam Snead nicknamed him Mighty Mouse. Tell us all about it.
1: Bob Toski on Friday officially turned 100 years. Remarkable achievement for anyone, but not so unsuspected for people that knew Bob Toski because of his energy, his keeping himself fit, and living by a principle that he told me was simply simplicity. That's what he, in his life, simplicity meant the most. And it helped him to go about his daily life. And the game of golf, obviously, was a great anchor for him as well, because he became one of the legendary teachers of our generation.
0: Oh yeah. I
1: And
0: met him
1: he,
0: at the PGA show a number
1: so
0: of
1: many
0: years
1: th
0: ago.
1: great things. But Bob Toski celebrated last night with his friends in Boca Raton. And on Monday, he has a massive party with people from all around the world meeting him in Deerfield Beach for a big bash. So all congratulations to him and his family. And it's just a wonderful thing to have him as a PGA legend.
0: Yeah, and Bob, how do they read your article you just wrote?
1: I put it on both my Facebook page, Robert Denny, and also on my LinkedIn page, Robert Denny.
0: Okay, so you can go to Robert Denny at LinkedIn and Facebook, and you'll see his post there, and you can read the article all about Mighty Mouse Bob Toski, now 100 years of age. And you know, Bob, this is a good lesson for all golfers, and I'm learning from what you just said about Bob Toski in terms of how he lived his life. I think if you keep your life simple, no wonder he's 100. It's the complications, the confusions, the chaos, one crisis to another that wear
1: Stress.
0: people down. It's stress, and stress will kill you. And when you are stressing during your game of golf over your next shot or over the shot that you just hit and you didn't like, that will ruin your game of golf. You're not going to shoot the score that you want. You're certainly not going to have the fun that you want to have. And that's what golf should be all about. Fun. Play from the right tees. Your ball should land in the fairway where the PGA Tour players' ball lands. or the LPGA Tour Players' Balls land.

0: And if you're playing from the right tee, Bob, I want you to comment on this. You can play like the pros play on tour
1: Oh,
0: because your
1: yeah.
0: ball will be within the right yardage and striking distance of the green. You're going to hit more greens in regulation. You're going to make more birdies, certainly pars. You're going to minimize bogeys and doubles. And I tell you, it's simple to do that. Walk up and don't be embarrassed by what your foursome looks at you or they make fun of you, and play the club tees or whatever tee you need to play. And I've talked to people over and over and over, some that are even former tour players, Bob, that are playing forward tees these days to have more fun. Go ahead.
1: Yes, and Bob Toski was an aberration physically. He was 118 pounds, dripping wet, about 5'7", and his ball striking ability was phenomenal. That allowed him to stay within range of the longer drivers on the tour, and that's why Sam stopped and looked at him because he was amazed at what he was watching. And Jimmy Demerit was amazed at what he's watching. All those guys at that period of time, Ben Hogan and all his friends, he got to meet very well. So he is our bridge to the other generations of the game. And thank the Lord that he's still with us, and he's very very sharp. And I called him a day before his birthday, and obviously that was my joy to hear from him and hear the joy in his voice.
0: Are you going to tee it up to where he comes on the show?
1: We can get him again, probably.
0: We've had him on. Let's do it again.
1: Let's let him relax after his big
0: Oh no,
1: bash.
0: yeah. Oh no. Wait, wait, wait, wait a week. Wait a week. Let him have all the parties and the
1: Yes.
0: fanfare and everything that's good for Bob Toski, because now he is a 100 years of age. That's a
1: Yeah.
0: centenarian, and we all want to be able to join him in. He was as clear as a bell, great health, able to get around, do his thing. He doesn't go out to the tee and teach anymore, he told us. But you can certainly, and he invited us to go to his house, and he'll give us a lesson right there at his house.
1: Oh yes,
0: And
1: absolutely.
0: I want to go. So we'll make that happen maybe when we go to the PGA show in Orlando coming up this January. Maybe we'll do a side trip over to see Mr. Bob Toski. But anyway, thank you for the article and your book and all that you do. And I love his motto of life. So instead of having the word for the year, he had a word for life: simplicity. What a great lesson for us to live by too, and for us to play golf by.
1: That's
0: Keep it
1: right.
0: simple out there, folks. And
1: Right.
0: have more fun. Okay, we're going forward. We had the ladies. We're going to look at some of the schedules real quick. By the way, we have a very special edition of Great American Golf today. And why? Well, because we're featuring Bob Denny as the author that he is. We're featuring Bob Toski at the 100-year age that he is. And we're also going to be joined soon by Alyssa Gaudet, founder of Women's Golf Day. And she is on the grounds at this moment at Wentworth, England, at the BMW PGA Championship. So we're going to hear from Alyssa Gaudet a little bit later after the break. But for right now, let's have a look quickly at the schedules. The Champions Tour, Bob, is over at Pebble Beach, Moel, probably my favorite venue on the planet other than St. Andrews. Go ahead.
1: The Pure Tour Championship is excuse me, the Pure Insurance Championship is at Pebble Beach, and one of the familiar names from my background in watching golf is Wai Yang. He's tied for at the moment at 8 under with Ryan Armour, and a stroke behind Ryan is Tim O'Neill from
0: Yeah.
1: formerly of J Jackson State University, and
0: Yeah, I met
1: Ernie
0: Tim.
1: Els is at a 68.
0: Good.
1: And a guy by name of Henrik Stenson,
0: Who?
1: 69. Henrik Stenson, who
0: Who?
1: turned 50 in April 5. Yeah, and
0: Well,
1: he found his way into the Champions there, so he's doing fairly well there. So happy to see that. Friends of our program, Jason Kerin's 2 under, and Rob Labrits I think is even par. Stephen Alker, of course, tied for fifth at the moment, so he'll be challenging down the stretch.
0: all those
1: And
0: three guys there have been.

0: on the show, and I've interviewed Ernie and
1: Zach
0: met.
1: Johnson minus three and
0: Yo, yeah.
1: Stuart Sink minus one.
0: Well, that's a great leaderboard, and that will be a fight to the finish. None of those players give up ever. And you can imagine that Stephen Alker is going to be there again tomorrow. So let's find out what happens. It's going to be a great day of golf today, really all over the world. What a wonderful day for golf. Make sure you get out and you practice and you play and you have a lot of fun, but make sure you watch all these different events, finding them on your television. Bob, what are the ladies up to after the Solheim Cup last week and their loss? USA's loss, I should say, after a stunning Sunday of singles by the European team. Give us a little bit of a wrap up of that Solheim, and then tell us what the
1: Okay.
0: ladies' schedule is, please.
1: Well, Europe staged a 7-5 victory in the singles on the final day to come from three points back and win with the biggest rally in the final day of a Solheim Cup. And Europe regained the possession of the cup in the Netherlands at the Bernardus Golf Course. And they were it was just a great moment to watch golf because it was very well played. I thought the crowds were fantastic. I thought the spirit was really good, the energy. And nobody celebrates like the Euros when they win a golf match. That's for sure. No sure.
0: Well, we had
1: Meanwhile,
0: and we had Alan Solheim on this past Monday on the Golf Lifestyle Show, from Norway, which is his family's home country, and he had left the Netherlands and gone to Norway, was on the show with us Monday. He'll be returning back to the USA soon, and we'll have Alan on again soon to talk a little bit more about the experience. And always great to have Alan Solheim on with us whenever he is able to do that. Okay, where are the ladies headed next?
1: September 25, they're at the Walmart Northwest Arkansas Championship in Rogers, Arkansas, a town that I only knew because I knew a basketball coach from there at the time. And but it's they've had some really good support in that part of the world for women's golf. And that's their next opportunity before they head out to the Lottie Championship in Hawaii, and they begin a 4-week run through Asia before coming back to the United States in November at the Anika in near Orlando.
0: Getting ready for their tour championship in November, as well, and that will end their season. And of course, the Champions Tour, Pebble Beach, there at the Pure Insurance, you mentioned, they're going to be going into their playoffs fairly soon, and they will continue on week in and week out, and we'll be reporting on that. And we'll see them at the Schwab Cup Championship in November as well at Phoenix Country Club. Folks, you need to go get your tickets. There's a lot of special things going on. Schwab Cup Championship, Phoenix Country Club in November. All you need to do is go to Schwab Cup Championship. You can find them on the internet. They've got various websites. You can go to the PGA Tour Champions, check their schedule out. It's everywhere. Phoenix Country Club, probably, website. So it's all over. And we're going to be working on getting Tiffany Nelson on. She is the executive director of the Schwab Cup Championship. And of course, Tiffany always comes with a gift. And she's a very, very special, I think, a great woman in golf, one of them. And of course, I've been having that segment and featuring great women in golf for many years. And Tiffany's certainly part of that group. So coming up is that. Now, we also have another little tournament going on, don't we? Go ahead and let's introduce what's going on at the DP World Tour and maybe the standings as they have their race to Dubai.
1: The flagship event of the DP World Tour is the BMW PGA Championship. It's being held at Wentworth's West Course, $9 million purse. They have all the stars throughout Europe in the event. But interestingly enough, the tied for the lead at the top is an American by the name of Johannes Veerman at 8 under. Excuse me, 12 under. And Alejandro Del Rey, I think he's from Argentina, is 12 under. Christopher Rayton, we know him.

0: 11 under. And Adam Scott was making a run before we came on the air today through 14 holes.
1: We've been talking about Adam Scott forever, and he's
0: Right.
1: such a great player. I think he's one of the nicest players out there, and he's a great player. And our hearts sank when he melted down during the championship that Ernie Els won, and that was the Open, and we wanted him to win, but he came back and he won his major, and Adam still plays, and I'm going to have to guess that his age, he's in his 40s, I know. I would put a dollar down or a set of a new box of Tour Edge Exotics golf balls. That's a better wager. That Adam will play on the Champions Tour. I think he'll play PGA Tour Champions, don't you?
0: Wouldn't be surprised, yeah.
1: Well, I think it'd be great if he did, but I know we have some time to wait on that. So there is a leaderboard for us. This is their big flagship event, and their tour championship is going to be, and they call it the Race to Dubai. And we know that Rory's right in there. Patrick Reed is right in there as far as leading the Race to Dubai, as
0: But
1: far
0: not
1: as
0: so well on the leaderboard, as you noticed.
1: no, right, correct. Yeah, no, they're not. Well,
0: Especially Jon Rahm and Patrick Reed are not to be found.
1: no, they're nowhere to be found. And
0: They're gone. They're out.
1: I was watching I was watching the tournament, and of course they're many hours ahead of the USA over there, so you can pick it up. Matter of fact, the tournament is on here in my broadcast studio monitor, and I'm seeing it right now, and they're just posting the leaderboard up to date right this minute. So lots going on there for the Race to Dubai and the BMW PGA Championship. And we're going to talk more about that after the break, because our wonderful friend and one of the great women in golf for sure is Elissa Gaudet. And she'll be joining us a little bit in a little bit from there. I also want to mention that there's a couple of PGA merchandise show products, Bob, that I just really like them. They're so cool, and they're just genius. These people, men and women, middle of the night, wake up or at a restaurant over a coffee, they write on a napkin. Carsten Solheim to invent, perimeter weighting and the putter, the ping putter, used popsicle sticks to put it together. And I just love these products, and there are many of them, but I've got to mention one that's kind of my new favorite, and it's called the Water Weasel. And you go to waterweaselretriever.com. 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And I just had to get that in at that point because it is such a fun product, and it's a product that's useful. And hey, that product will help you make a buck or two, or save a buck or two, because you'll pull out not only your ball, but a couple of two or three others, and hopefully there'll be some nice balls. So we love the Weasel. And there's some other products I'll be talking about maybe at the end of the show today. So stay tuned for that. Bob, I think you have a nugget for us, by the way, about Wentworth over near London in England, where this BMW PGA Championship is being waged.
0: Wentworth opened for play in 1926. The West Course was designed by Harry Colt and modernized in 2005 and 6 by Ernie Els.
1: Oh, okay.
0: Ernie Els added 310 yards and 30 bunkers to it. I have played this golf course before on a trip over there to see my friends. And I thought I was tough enough as it was at the time.

0: time, but it was just a beautiful setting within the area of Surrey, and it's a beautiful part of England. And I there's a nickname that a past clubhouse official gave for that. He called it the Burma Road. And why did he call it the Burma Road? Because this golf course in the 1930s and 40s was used by the British Army to have an underground bunkers for protection of near the clubhouse, and also is used as defense. So they let the fairways grow over and let them be wild and prevent any enemy aircraft from landing at the time on the golf course. So after
1: Wow.
0: that, after the war, German POWs were assigned to rid the overgrowth and restore the golf course. And the club secretary, as I'm trying to say, Raleigh Rawlinson, compared it to the Burma Road because all the amount of work that had to be done is compared to what had to go on at the brutal reconstruction of the Burma Road during the Japanese-Chinese War in 1937 to 45.
1: Unbelievable. What a nugget. What history. See what I mean, folks? Bob is not just sitting around writing great articles. He's also studying and remembering and learning. And all of us do that. And I know you do that too, listeners. And make sure, by the way, that you get onto my big email list. We want you to do that. My fall product guide is getting ready to be released and sent out to my huge email list. And I want to get you on it so that you can see all the fall product guides. Autumn is the most beautiful time of the year to play golf. 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So make sure you get on my list. 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That's been my email address. Oh my goodness, 27, 28 years, something like that. So make sure you write to me and just say, "Hey Ray," or you can give me the name of an upcoming nonprofit or corporate outing going on around you, wherever you live in the country, and I'll make a nice mention of it, especially the nonprofits. And then I'll automatically put you on the product guide. So that's coming up here in a few days. So make sure if you want me to get you on that list, golfadams@msn.com. All right. We're being joined at this moment by one of the great women in golf and my friend and our friend. And you two are neighbors in Florida, but Elissa Gaudet, not only an author, not only a business entrepreneur, not only the founder of Women's Golf Day, not only a globetrotter. But Elissa Gaudet is at Wentworth on the grounds. And Elissa, welcome to the show. And thanks for taking a few minutes out of your time, of your busy time at the golf course. Tell us about it. You're joined by Dr. Bob.
2: Thank you. Hey, great to chat with you guys today. Yeah, I'm right now at 18 at Wentworth. It's really, really well done. I will say that. It's gorgeous. Everything is, it's got a hospitality and everything, but it feels like Augusta in the sense that it's really well put together. Let's put it that way.
1: What's the weather like? It looks very cloudy to me.
2: It is cloudy, but it's not raining or anything, and it's actually kind of warm. I feel like most people are in a short sleeve shirt. I've got like a little
1: Oh,
2: pullover and I'm a tad
1: okay.
2: warm.
1: All
2: Especially
1: right.
2: if you're going to walk the course. But yeah, it's good. It's, probably this is the best golf weather, right? So it's not so warm, but
1: Well,
2: definitely.
1: I know a lot of tour players over the years have told me that they love playing golf in an overcast day, not raining and not big winds and all that, but in an overcast day, it may be the best condition for playing the game.
2: Yeah, I agree.
1: All right, so when you arrived to London, how far out of town or where is Wentworth from there? Because I know that this is Lee Westwood. I know that this is where Rory has moved back to England with his family, near that area, I believe. So where is Wentworth in respect to London?
2: Yeah. Wentworth is from Heathrow, is probably just about 20 minutes.
1: So it's a suburb of London.

0: Exactly. Surrey. But it is, yes, the suburb of London is really easy from Heathrow. And then obviously, like any big city, depending on where you are in the city. But yeah, I think Harry Ells also has a house here. I know he was part of, I guess, a resign.
1: Yes.
0: It's a Harry Colt course. And Ernie, and if I recall, he's got a house here too. Because I think it does have, it's a gorgeous old stately, estate that was part of the private residence of the Duke of Wellington.
1: Yeah,
0: That
1: Bob, Dr.
0: 1920,
1: Bob.
0: 20, 1920. It's pretty lovely. You come over here and everything's like super historic. It's like
1: Yeah.
0: 1922 or 1805 is when it was, I guess, built. But yeah, in 1922 it became a club.
1: I've
0: And
1: been
0: my
1: to
0: understanding to me, yeah.
1: it's a great
0: Sorry.
1: place. London is unbelievable, folks. If you haven't had
0: Unbelievable.
1: a chance to get to London, make sure you do that maybe on your next extended vacation. I know I saved my pennies, nickels, and dimes and dollars for, well, quite a while, and was able to go to London, and not once but a couple more times. Elissa, when you're there at the BMW PGA Championship, and you said that it's very, very much kind of it's sort of like a master's feeling. It's an elegant event. It's ran very, very well.
0: Wise, yeah, I mean, it's like all kinds of people are here. It's not, where you feel like it's restrictive or just a high-end crowd. It's fun, but it just looks. That's my years of tournament experience. I just walked in and right away you go, whoa, they got this one. But it's held here every year, like Augusta in that sense. Anytime, this is my tournament experience coming back. Anytime you're able to have it in the same place, you can keep dialing it down and making it better and, knowing how to really do it right, which is, part of a number of amazing things about that make Augusta Augusta and the Masters. But here too, this is always at Wentworth. So, and they've been doing it a while. I mean, the cars too. You come in and if you're a car aficionado, you're gonna love it too, as well. There's a lot of engagement, a big wide open area, like food court and stuff, and it's grass. I mean, it doesn't feel overcrowded. There's definitely crowds, but I don't feel, like that it's so crowded you can't move around. And those areas were really nice.
1: Well, I'm watching it on my monitor here in the broadcast studio, and I know Dr. Bob probably has it on, and we've been watching it. And I know you had a bit of a travel there to come from your home in Florida, and be there now. But that's not a rough trip to cross the pond from Florida, from Phoenix. It's a hike to get over to Europe, but it's not so bad for you, and it's a great trip. And for you to be there. I know Dr. Bob has a question or two for you in that you're there. Bob, Elissa Gaudet.
2: Alyssa, was you involved with some kind of alignment with some Women's Golf Day events there? Could you go over to that and help us with that?
0: Yeah, I'm meeting with people. We're trying to set up. We've always are trying to get more organizations and people in the UK and courses, but more the governing bodies and everybody. So I have that. And then I'm speaking at a conference on the 29th, the sports conference, which would be really nice because a couple different sports disciplines. But yeah, it's come over, do some work, catch the end of this, the last 2 days of this tournament. I see we've got an American in second place, Spaniard in first place as of right now.
1: Bob, go ahead.
2: No, I didn't have a question.
1: Oh, okay.
2: I'm just commenting that I agree with her on that. I watched the leaderboard.
1: Elissa, going forward to Women's Golf Day, and I know you've pretty much, we've wrapped it up this past June, so you're now in the mode. I would bet you give yourself a breather for what, a couple of weeks or maybe even 30 days. And then you're right back in the mode of Women's Golf Day, planning and working, and just like right now, over travel, meeting, shaking hands, what have you, sponsors. Is there anything new? I want some breaking news over here, Alyssa. Is there
0: I know, right?
1: any secrets that you can release to us today
0: Like
1: about?
0: Aaron Rodgers, I can tell you the worst things of my last two
1: I don't know that we I
0: No,
1: don't
0: I'm
1: know
0: not
1: I don't
0: gonna.
1: know that I don't know about that one, but
0: Aaron Rodgers was, yeah, I don't know if you saw, was spilling the tea on his ex-girlfriends, which is like makes zero sense. Anyway, sports
1: right.
0: news, silly sports news.
1: Yeah.
0: I would say that, well,
1: What's
0: at least as far
1: new?
0: as women.

0: Women's Golf Day is that we're really trying to share with the golf courses the functionality and all this, like, you know, amazing website that we put so much into, like love, money, everything, to really help the golf courses do more. So whether that's get more members, you know, beyond just, yes, they do an event that day, but that's just, we're bringing the horse to water. It's up to them to make it drink. But we have a very dynamic website that helps the golf courses all year round to drive, other initiatives that the golf course wants to do, because that's fundamentally what we're trying to do, is really bring more women, families, juniors to golf courses.
1: Sure.
0: So it's all year round with a substantive kind of helping them promote what it is they're trying to promote.
1: Well, it's 1,000 golf courses or more all over the world. It doesn't last one day anymore for 24 hours. It now lasts a week. And Women's Golf Day is truly one of the great, great events that has ever been created in the history of the game. And Alyssa, I don't say that to, you know, impress you or anything, but you went out and with your vision, with your experience, and with your tenacity, you went out and with a team, and I know you have to brag on your team, and we do all the time. But you went out, and early on, it was single-handedly you, I believe, and you created something for women that has now become, well, it's an institution, Dr. Bob. There's nothing like it anywhere in the world. It's been going now for many, many, many years, and every year you continue to 11, and you continue to improve it. And I know you're going to continue to improve it. And any breaking news or anything new, Alyssa always gives it to it right here on Great American Golf, folks. So make sure you stay tuned.
0: That is true. Hey, here's a bit. Like, we are still going, obviously, and we're preparing for 2027, but we outlasted LIV. And there have been 3 LPGA commissioners since we started. So I go, you know what? Who's the stable able in this scenario?
1: That's true. 3 LPGA Tour commissioners. LIV Golf came, and now they're sort of hanging around by a thread. Who knows? But Women's Golf Day is stronger than ever, better than ever. And I'm bragging on it and bragging on you, Alyssa, because I've been featuring my segment, Great Women in Golf, not only on my radio podcast shows for many, many years, and my television show, Match Play with Ray Adams, for many, many years, long before it was fashionable to do that, and long before women exploded onto the tee sheets, as they have done over the last several years. And I did so, three daughters, a love of the game, love going to the LPGA Tour events and watching the ladies. And I just wanted to feature women in golf. And we've had a great time doing that. And of course, you're one of them.
0: Thank you. Yes, you have been doing it for a while. And, you know, it doesn't live in a silo. It takes men and women. And, you know, I think, like, when hopefully people see so many benefits, you know, we don't want to guilt people into it, but the financial benefits for a club, and just, like, it's a great way to grow the game, you know. And I think, you know, we're learning some lessons, especially this in the last couple months, you know, the end all be all. We have to stop getting excited about clickbait and, you know, and Instagram and stuff like that. You know, is the tail wagging the dog? Dog wagging the tail. So, you know what I mean? We have to be the ones to decide what dictates how our sport will be, what it will be, what it will represent. We have that power. We just can't give it away. So
1: yes,
0: that's what I think, you know.
1: All right, you're listening to Alyssa Godet from Women's Golf Day. She is at the BMW PGA Championship at Wentworth near London, England, and Dr. Bob Denny is with us, and I'm going to ask them to hang on for just a moment while we go out for some wonderful sponsors, that their products that will help you with your game and your life. Make sure you have a listen, and we'll be back in just a moment.
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0: Greetings and welcome back, everybody. Great American Golf. I'm Ray Adams with Dr. Bob Denny and Alyssa Gaudet. And Alyssa, you are at Wentworth. We've been talking about that. And I don't know, Bob, you may have an update or a little nugget or something about the event. Let's have a look at that leaderboard again. We did earlier, but let's have a quick look at that. And with Ernie Els being part of remodeling the course and updating the golf course, Alyssa and Bob and folks, I don't know, that I believe that would give him a wee bit of an advantage, and he has a home there. So you would think that Ernie Els would have an advantage, but he's not playing in this event. Where is Ernie Els? Ernie Els
1: on the Champions Tour.
0: He's on the PGA Tour Champions playing in Pebble Beach, and he's right up there on the leaderboard there. So we are Ernie Els fans, but anyway, so you said it's very historic and the homes are stately. Is it affordable?
1: I don't know. I didn't go visit the real estate.
0: One of the other words of the year, affordability. No, it's not affordable. It's ancient, historic, old grounds and beautiful homes. Bob?
2: Mm-hmm. Well, my trip to Wentworth was with a friend from the European Tour at the time, and he was the one who ran the World Golf Rankings. And as we went around that golf course, I could see that there's strategic spots all over the place. I thought the par threes were exceptional, and I can understand why it is always a favorite for many of the top European players. Alyssa, when you walk the grounds, I guess you can feel that it's more than just a challenging golf course. It's got its own special, allure to it. And I brought up before you were on the air about the fact that the British use underground tunnels for strategic protection during World War II. And then German POWs cleared the old fairways so they could get back to a golf course. So it's had its own special allure. But I just, what your feeling is, because you share a lot of love of history as well.
1: Yeah, absolutely. I mean, I think anytime you come over to Europe, especially, every on top of almost every building or house, there's, 1805 or something, which is when Wentworth, was built. But so I love that, you have castles, especially as Americans, we didn't grow up with it. So I think it feels history, it feels storied, everything. It feels it just doesn't feel like a new build, which, a lot of stuff and sometimes a lot of courses in the U.S. are, because they are. It's a new build. So. Yeah, it's really always wonderful. It's like very nice, different change of pace. Mm-hmm. Has a relaxedness to it too, even the tournament.
0: Who do you think wins the tournament, Alyssa? You see the leaderboard there, and of course, Saturday today, moving day.

0: What who do you think wins it?
1: I don't know. Like, I guess if I had to go American, maybe I'm looking like I would love to see JJ Spawn. He's always kind of like cool guy. But maybe Del Rey, if he stays on top from Spain, you know, I'm a big Spainophile, whatever
0: He
1: that is.
0: he's right there.
1: Yeah.
0: He's right there. Yeah, and some of the big names are nowhere to be found on the leaderboard. They're way down the line. I think you're going to have a fun couple of days at Wentworth. You're going to meet a lot of people, and you're going to have a bite here or there, and some beautiful weather to enjoy. It's going to be 150 degrees here in Phoenix, Arizona. My hair will be on fire, but you can relax a little bit. And you can come back and report to us maybe after the whole tournament's over and your experience and everything. I know you're going to be traveling and speaking and working and trying to relax a little bit too. And I know that you're going to cry, cry, cry all day and every day you're gone over your wonderful little dog.
1: Yeah, no, I'm good with that. It's just nice always to like, you know, get a change of scenery. I think it energizes, I think most of us too, energizes being able to see things done differently from a work perspective. It's obviously great. It's always encouraging when we find more people that, you know, that share the love of our game and want to look to have it grow, whether it's women, anything, you know, everybody's talking about what we can do and how we can do it. And that's exciting. And then, like I said, later on, being able to share like kind of best practices and stories from other sports, I think is hugely helpful. So this conference later in the week will prove to be all good stuff.
0: Very good. All right, you've been listening to Alyssa Goday. There she is, right there at Wentworth Golf Club. And Dr. Bob, Dr. Bob, Dr. Bob, do you have a final word or question for Alyssa before we

0: I don't know. We'll have to see. I'm
1: Yeah.
0: gonna leaving it open, but I gotta see what's what I'm able to do and how far away. Because I move from I'm here for 2 days and then I move into London. You can hear the
1: Okay.
0: crowd. I'm right at 18.
1: Okay.
0: Can you, I don't know if you guys can hear it. They're going crazy. I don't know who's on 18. I'm right behind, but nice, fun stuff.
1: Well,
0: All
1: good
0: right.
1: luck in your networking over there.
0: Yes, have a great
1: Thank
0: time and
1: you.
0: all of our best wishes for you until the next time. Alyssa, good day.
1: I might go try
0: There's
1: to see if I can catch up with Megan and Harry since they're
0: Yeah,
1: over here now too.
0: oh yeah, didn't they move back,
1: Oh,
0: right? Yeah.
1: yeah. I brought some
0: peanut butter in my suitcase for Megan in case you can't get Yeah, well,
1: any.
0: yeah, and yeah, if you have a minute or so in the evenings at your hotel, you can read Princess Diana's brother's new book. I hear it's quite the controversial book and causing quite a stir over there. But yeah, I saw Harry walking along on the news the other day back over in England with his family. So, man, that's good. I'm glad. All right, well,
1: Yeah,
0: very,
1: and I
0: very good.
1: they do have Princess Diana's black revenge dress is on display at Sotheby's. So I am going to go check that out.
0: Is it really?
1: Okay.
0: Well, take some photos and post it so we can see it,
1: I will,
0: okay?
1: for sure.
0: Yeah.
1: Yep.
0: All right. There she is, Alyssa Godet. Thank you so much for joining us and have a wonderful trip over there in England, and we'll catch you when you get back.
1: Yeah, thank you guys. Have a good one.
0: Okay. Bye now. There
1: Bye.
0: she is, Bob. Well, it's always great to have Alyssa on. She does such a wonderful job and just so passionate about what she does, but also I think she keeps it simple. We talked about simplicity earlier, Bob Toski's 100th birthday going on, parties going on now. And Women's Golf Day, it's a phenomena, and it's been around now for 11 years. So we love it, and we're always glad to have Alyssa on with us. Bob, let's have a look here. For a final word from you, I want to mention your caddy book again. Go to his Facebook page and his LinkedIn page at Robert Denny, and you can read his wonderful article written about Mighty Mouse, Bob Toski. And his caddy book, Bob, one more time, is found where?
1: It's called Brotherhood, the Caddy School for Soldiers. And it's you can go to caddyschoolforsoldiers.com, CADDIE, forsoldiers.com. And the Kohler Company will be able to work with you on distribution of the copies. I also want to mention that we did mention one golf course hosting an event this week, and it's the very first time it's the Biltmore Championship in Asheville on the PGA Tour. Neil Shipley had a 62. In the second round, so he was pulling into the lead, and I just think a gentleman like that who has been the low amateur in the Masters and the U.S. Open in 1 year, first to do that since Victor Hovland, that he has his own future carved out. I think he's going to be a factor in the future because he is a very steady player, a big guy, and really hits it well. And I'm just interesting to see how this tournament will develop in the new genre of formats for
0: Right.
1: everybody in golf.
0: Yes. Well, it's in Asheville, and it's played at a golf course, the Cliffs at Walnut Cove, and it's a new event on the fall schedule after, of course, the Tour Championship and all FedEx Cup and all of that is finished. They go on and play a wee bit, and yeah, Neil Shipley shoots a 62 on Friday, and he is at, I believe he's at,
1: 16 under right now. He's
0: yeah.
1: tied for the lead with Ben Coles,
0: Yeah.
1: Kohles.
0: What's going on with Ben Coles? Who's he?
1: He had a 63 in the second round, and Ben's from I believe Texas here, if I'm right here. Yeah, he's born in Dallas and he went to University of Virginia. Kohles, Ben Coles. So think of that name is and store that in your database.
0: Well, there's a lot of new, wonderful young players on the PGA Tour. And of course, they're coming off the Korn Ferry and they're qualifying and they're getting their cards. And there's just a lot, many names out there that.

0: many people who watch golf and follow golf, we golfers out here that love the game and love to watch the game, and we'll see a name on a leaderboard and we'll have to look them up because we've never heard of them. And there's names out there like that, even on this leaderboard. Here's another one, Johnny Kiefer. Who is Johnny Kiefer? You've got Kevin Yu, but here, right there, T9 at 11 under par is Jackson Koivun. Remind everybody, who is Jackson Koivun, Dr. Bob?
1: Jackson Koivun went to Auburn and he won the 3M championship. He made it into the Tour Championship on his banner year. Didn't he's just a great talent. I just like the way he plays, and I think we were talking about his lunge at the ball in the past programs. Is that we worry about his back, but when he is on, he is on.
0: Well, and he has played so well, and he has impressed a lot of people, including Brant Snedeker, correct?
1: He made it onto the he just he's that very solid for the President's Cup, and I just think he's just one of those rising stars we're going to have to keep an eye on. The reason why we look at his victory at the 3M Open, it was convincing. It wasn't a fluke at all.
0: Right.
1: He was from top to bottom. He was so I got to correct myself. He was not in the Tour Championship, but he almost was there, and he made it almost to the top 30. But he is on the precipice of being right there, and I think he's fundamentally sound. If Craig was on the program with us, Craig Renshaw, I know he would be analyzing a little differently and tell me what his strengths are he finds. But I just like his mental approach to the game that he conveys in front of the camera.
0: Absolutely. And as far as what's coming up on the PGA Tour, we might want to have a quick word about that because there's some wonderful big event coming up. It's called the President's Cup. And every other year, of course, the President's Cup happens, as does the Ryder Cup every other year. And this is ran by the PGA Tour. It's their sort of Ryder Cup format type event that they started long ago. It will be at Medina Country Club. I don't know if you have a nugget or a word about Medina, but it's the site of many, many, many great championships and battles on
1: Well,
0: that golf course.
1: the last time I was there, Ray, was not very fun. The U.S. blew the final day of
0: Yep.
1: 4-point lead and lost the Ryder Cup to Europe
0: Yes, we did. We
1: to
0: did. We did.
1: 2012.
0: And we talked about that on this very show, covering it as we do every year. And we'll get through the Ryder Cup, and we're going to get through the fall, and we will be talking constantly about, or excuse me, the President's Cup, and we will be talking about the Ryder Cup, well, just all the time until we get to the Ryder Cup this time next year. And that Ryder Cup will be where?
1: Adair Manor in Ireland.
0: Yes, it will be. It'll be at Adair Manor in Ireland, and it's a beautiful, beautiful course and place. And I can't wait to go there and cover the Ryder Cup if I'm able to do that. Yet another one. We were in Rome. We were at Bethpage last year, and I'm hoping to be able to cover the Ryder Cup at Adair Manor in Ireland next year. Can't wait for all of it. And lots more going on the PGA Tour because we have this whole fall layout. You're going to play the President's Cup, and then all of a sudden you go to the Bank of Utah. You go to the Bay Current Classic in Japan, the Butterfield Bermuda in Bermuda, of course, the Vedanta Mexico Open. And I know Vedanta, the company, is an unbelievable hospitality company. And the Mayan Palace in Rocky Point, Mexico, where we love to go, I've stayed at the Mayan Palace. The signature Jack Nicklaus golf course is there. But that is a big, huge, massive company with resorts and travel and all sorts of things.

0: all over Mexico. Then they go to Cabo San Lucas for that great golf tournament. And then they go on to the Omni Barton Creek in Austin, Texas, the RSM Classic at Sea Island, Georgia. And then they have the Hero World Challenge. I mean, my goodness gracious, there's a lot of PGA Tour golf going on, isn't there?
1: Yep. Ray, I have one closing thought, if you don't mind.
0: Yes.
1: This is from Sean Connery, Sir Sean Connery, and he spoke about what golf meant.
0: James
1: If
0: Bond.
1: you play golf, you can't think honestly or do anything else while you're playing. I think it's the most revealing game. I don't know if it's a game. It's something other than a game. I couldn't define it, but it's obsessive and revealing and a very healthy balancing act, I think. It certainly is for me. And it's also one of the few games in the world that's really still got dignity as a game. It's endless. And as Jack Nicklaus says, it's an unfair game and you have to accept it. It's like that. It's like life in that way. It's also a game that you can cheat it, but it's the easiest game in the world to cheat at. The only one that suffers is you because you know and you can't unknow. Sean Connery.
0: Wow. Wow. What a great quote, Bob. Thanks for bringing that up. And of course, Sean Connery, James Bond, actor, and so many other great movies and roles over the years. And that scene in the movie Goldfinger, where he's playing a Penfold Hearts golf ball, and that whole scene out on the golf course with Goldfinger. It's just a great movie, but a great scene about golf. And a little bit of history there when you talk about Penfold golf balls, right? Something else. All right, Dr. Bob, thank you so much for joining today.
1: You're welcome.
0: I appreciate you so much. And we will be back with Dr. Bob. And we're hoping Craig could get off the teaching tee for an hour maybe on Monday. And we'll do the Monday Golf Lifestyle Show day after tomorrow right here. There he is, Dr. Bob. Thank you so very much. And folks, I want to mention some of the companies that are in my fall product guide. That's coming out in a few days. I mentioned earlier, if you want to be on my big email list and get all my product and gift guides and newsletters throughout the year, and there are many, you're definitely going to want to write to me at golfadams@msn.com. Just drop a quick email, golfadams@msn.com, and say, hey, Ray. And that's all you need to say and put me on. Now, you can also mention any upcoming charity golf tournaments you want me to mention in your area of the country. Happy to do it. Been doing it for, well, all these years. And I also love your comments. Whenever you write to me, you give me some great comments, a lot of compliments. Thank you. And you give me ideas. Hey, Ray, what about having this person on or talking about this subject? And it's the reason why we had rules experts on over the years, and we've had different physicians on over the years. We're going to continue to do that in my various segments: golfer be well, for our health, and great women in golf, and super golf. The superintendents, they just passed their 100th anniversary too last week. So lots going on, and we're going to be talking more and more about that. And on the Monday Golf Lifestyle Show, I'm going to mention some of my wonderful Anthem-only sponsors, but that means companies that are around you as well. You want to do your business with them. Draw a 3 or 4 mile radius around your house. Try to keep your money local. And I'll be talking about that on the Golf Lifestyle Show on Monday. But speaking of Rocky Point, earlier I mentioned one of the PGA Tour events down in Mexico, and we love Rocky Point, Mexico. My wife and I were married in Mexico, by the way. Not Rocky Point, in another small town, a beautiful place. But we love it. And we love going to Rocky Point. Alicia Villarreal, she is my absolute broker, realtor of choice for Rocky Point, technically known, or known as it should be said, Puerto Peñasco. But everybody calls it Rocky Point. I've been going there for many, many years. Go to Alicia Villarreal's website. 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And she will help you sell your property. She'll help you buy a property. She can get you into rentals of property. She does it all, everything.

0: 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And then I also want to mention here at the end of the show, my wonderful apparel company that I am so proud to be an ambassador for, to wear the apparel. 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All right, folks, that's a wrap for the show today. 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
1: One of my philosophies that I approached my rookie year with was that I wanted to play as many practice rounds with veterans, and I wanted to learn as much as I could from those that had sort of come before me. And Payne was one of those guys. He was a major championship winner. He played well in the Ryder Cup. He sort of performed his best in the biggest moments. And that's the kind of stuff that I wanted to emulate.
0: We're talking to Scott McCarron here on the Augusta Golf Show. Who takes a flashlight to look at it? And then who decides to pick at something like that?
2: Well, I don't know. I'll tell you what, John, I'm glad I did. Because if I would have just kept and not done anything about it and just said, oh, just a sore throat, it'll go away in a couple weeks. My biggest thing is early detection, and that saved my life.
0: Hi there. Morning. Welcome to this week's Augusta Golf Show. I'm John Patrick. Thank you for tuning in this morning. Thanks for being up this early. But I do want to remind you that the show does repeat on the radio station Sunday afternoons at 3, if that's easier for you. 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Okay? Two good guests today. President's Cup weekend. Much has been made about the lopsided nature of the competition over the last 30 years, but I wanted to get some perspective on that. Ty Votaw has been in leadership roles in the game for more than 30 years. At one point, Ty was the commissioner of the LPGA. He was in upper management with the PGA Tour. He was an instrumental figure when it came to getting golf back into the Olympics. He understands certain aspects of the game as well as anybody. I thought he'd be the perfect person to talk to about the President's Cup place in the game. So Ty Votaw will join us for an extended conversation in just a couple of minutes. Then, as Zach Johnson continues his good play on the PGA Tour Champions Tour, John Cook from Golf Channel will be here to tell us what he's looking for in the last month or so in the race for the Charles Schwab Cup. So that's the show for this morning. We'll talk President's Cup. We'll talk Zach Johnson and his run on the senior circuit. As always, I'm going to let you know where to find the golf on TV this weekend. If there's time this morning, our friend David Graham, a major champion, member of the World Golf Hall of Fame, and the captain of the first international team back in 1994 will tell us why he loves the game. All right, coming up, John Cook on Zach Johnson. But first, Ty Votaw on the President's Cup. Stay right there. Thank you for being here this morning. 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Here, news, talk, information, WGAC.
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7: Well, good morning and welcome back to the Augusta Golf Show. I'm John Patrick. As I mentioned at the top of the show, Ty Botaugh was at one point the commissioner of the LPGA. He was also at one point in charge of global communications for the PGA Tour. He was also the person that headed up the initiative to get golf back into the Olympics. It's a pleasure to welcome Ty Botaugh back to the Augusta Golf Show. How are you, Ty?
8: I'm doing great. Thank you, John. It's great to be with you.
7: It's good to hear your voice. Are you fully retired? What's a day look like for you now?
8: Well, I am as busy as I think I want to be. I sit on a couple of three boards of organizations. One is Youth on Course, which is the organization that provides the opportunities for young people 6 to 18 to play golf for $5 a tee time around the country. They have 450,000 members across in every state of the U.S., and those kids can play in golf courses, 2,600 golf courses around the country for $5. And so I'm excited about being a board member of an organization that is doing that kind of work for young people. I also sit on the foundation board of my alma mater, Ohio University. And as part of the Olympic side of things, I sit on the board of USA Golf, which is the organization that was created to coordinate the U.S. men's and women's teams for the Olympics each year.
7: Okay.
8: 4-year cycle.
7: We'll talk a little bit about that in a few minutes. President's Cup this weekend. I wanted to have you on to provide a little bit of perspective on this event. Now, I know you were still with the LPGA when the President's Cup

0: started. But many years with the PGA Tour. As you look at it today, Ty, where does the President's Cup fall in the landscape of men's golf?
1: Well, I think it is an important event. I think many people focus on the imbalanced results of the U.S. team in the first 15 planes of the President's Cup. Have won 13 out of the 15, with the international team winning one and there being a tie in South Africa. But I think from a global perspective, the reason the President's Cup was created was to provide at the time in 1994, and I was privileged enough to attend the opening ceremonies of that event when I was at the LPGA as a guest of the PGA Tour. The genesis of it was to provide number one players in the world like Greg Norman or Nick Price, who were not able to play in Ryder Cups because they weren't from Europe, but to have an opportunity to have an international team competition. And I think the origins and the reasons for that were laudable and were intended to help grow the game. And if you look at the number of countries in this year's event, seven countries, Australia, Canada, Colombia, Japan, New Zealand, South Africa, South Korea, are all represented on the international team. Those are opportunities for those players to be televised back to their home countries in a way that helps grow the sport around the world, which I think is very important. I would focus less on the results and more on what it has meant to growing the game around the world.
0: Some of the stories I've heard, Ty, isn't it true that when this travels overseas, whether it's Asia, Korea, wherever it might be, the turnout's incredible?
1: Oh, the events that we've had in South Africa, the events that were in Australia and South Korea, were all the biggest golf events that have come to those countries. Whenever they're played. And so it's not a question of just television. It's a question of when you bring the President's Cup to those countries, it provides an opportunity for our players to who play on the PGA Tour but who are from those countries to enhance their superstar status in their homelands. And that's something that I think is very important. And interestingly enough, the closest matches, in 2019, the U.S. won 16-14 in Australia, and in 2015, the U.S. won 15.5-14.5, one or 2 points in those cases. Those have been the most competitive matches since the time in which the international team has won in Australia in 1998 and tied in South Africa in 2001.
0: We're talking with Ty Botaw here on the Augusta Golf Show. Another subject that's come up this week, which I think is pertinent, Ryder Cup had a similar start, American domination early on, and that it took years to get to where it is now. I think that's fair.
1: It's very fair. I mean, if you're right. The Ryder Cup started in 1927, and if you compare the first 15 matches in the Ryder Cup to the first 15 matches in the President's Cup, U.S. won 12, and at the time it was only Great Britain. They won 12-3. So the President's Cup being 13-1-1 with a couple of very close matches, as I mentioned, in Australia and in South Korea. The history and the trajectory, U.S. domination early on in the Ryder Cup, the same situation in the President's Cup. But history has proven that over time, that balance has shifted. And, since the U.S. or since the Ryder Cup has included all of continental Europe in 1979, there have been 23 matches. And in those 23 matches, the Europeans have won 14 of those, either won or retained 14 of those Ryder Cups. And so it takes time. It really does. And I think the history of the Ryder Cup provides that. Interestingly enough, people

0: remember, you know, the recent history of how competitive the Ryder Cup has been between the U.S. and Europe. But people forget from a business perspective that in 1989, the Ryder Cup was still a time buy on network television.
1: Mm-hmm.
0: It was not the television event that it is today. And that really started in 1991 at the so-called War on the Shore at Kiowa. And since that time, it's only grown and grown. But the Ryder Cup was really not that big of an event in the early stages of its history. In fact, another bit of history is when the PGA of America and the PGA Tour kind of separated in 1968 with through the efforts of Jack Nicklaus, Arnold Palmer, and Gardner Dickinson. One of the negotiations in that situation was that there was a choice, but who would retain the Ryder Cup? And the choice came down to either the Ryder Cup or the World Series of Golf at Akron's Firestone Country Club. And the PGA Tour chose, at that moment in time, the World Series of Golf as opposed to the Ryder Cup. And I think maybe there could be some regrets to that decision over time to see how the Ryder Cup has grown since. But no one knew that. No one had a window into what the Ryder Cup would be at that point in time. And I think the President's Cup can have a similar history if people are patient about it.
1: By the way, I miss the World Series of Golf. Does the international team need a SEVI or something like that?
0: Well, the one issue I would say that has been talked about and opinions have been written that a coalition or a coalescing, if you will, of when you have seven countries, seven different cultures, seven different ways in which the players on those teams have developed and come together, has been a work in progress. And I think Ernie Els, when he was captain, wanting to create a more of an identity and a brand of what the international team is something of a step in the direction to have a greater coalescing of all those disparate cultures. You have a European tour that comes together for the Ryder Cup and the European team in the Ryder Cup. You don't necessarily have that like you do in the Ryder Cup with the President's Cup. And that, I think, is also going to take time to develop. But in terms of a SEVI, I think Ernie Els early on was a SEVI for the international team. And certainly his match with Tiger in South Africa that resulted in the tie was a reflection of that. I think the consistency of Adam Scott over, you know, how many different times he has played in the President's Cup and not been successful as a team could be another example of somebody who has been a real leader for the international team. So you can't manufacture that, but it's something that you look at Tom Kim, for example, and how mm-hmm. much energy he brings to a President's Cup when he plays in it. It's fun to watch him, and it's fun to watch the reaction of the crowds, and I think that's going to build over time as well.
1: Okay, all right, hang on, Ty. Take a short break here. We'll pick up the conversation in just a few minutes, but while I have you, take a look at a golf headline or two from earlier this week. Headlines are brought to you by Lionel Smith Limited. Lionel Smith Limited to only the finest in men's clothing. RNA announced qualifying pathways for the 2027 Open Championship. Qualifying will include 19 events in 15 countries, beginning with this weekend's Open de France. Now, there will be qualifying events in Great Britain and Ireland, and there will again be a last chance qualifier played the Monday before the Open Championship. As far as opportunities for LIV players to qualify, an exemption for the LIV Order of Merit leader is still under review until the 2027 LIV golf schedule is finalized. Hey, don't forget, when you're logged into your Facebook page, come on over, become a fan of our Facebook page, The Augusta Golf Show with John Patrick. We keep talking golf during the week. You want to join in on that conversation? You can if you're following me on X at Augusta Golf Show. All right, still to come this morning, John Cook will be here. talking about Zach Johnson's play on the PGA Tour Champions Tour. But next, we'll pick up the conversation with Ty Botaw. Don't go away. 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Here, News Talk and Information, WGAC.
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1: Welcome back to the Augusta Golf Show. I'm John Patrick. We're continuing the conversation with Ty Votaw, talking about the President's Cup. So, Ty, should the international team prevail this weekend, this year, do all of the discussions about Team USA's domination in the event just kind of go away?
0: For a little bit. I think it takes, as I said, from 1979 until the most recent Ryder Cup, Europe has had, a better record of 14-9 in those matches. And I think you're going to need a little bit of multiple wins by the President's Cup to perhaps create that same kind of anticipation each year.
1: Are there changes that you've thought about that could make it more competitive?
0: Oh, they've looked at it over the years and, trying to reduce the number of matches so as to take away the depth and breadth of perhaps the United States teams. And the questions of whether, to distinguish it from a 3-day competition like the Ryder Cup is Friday, Saturday, Sunday to a 4-day competition, which started on Thursday and Friday, Saturday, Sunday matches. those are things that I think have been talked about over the years as to what

0: what could potentially help. But at the same time, I think, you know, the people who make up the international teams as players and as captains, they're competitors, and they want to be able to have the success that their counterparts in Europe has had with the Ryder Cup. And I think they want to do it in a way that is not necessarily diluting the competitive framework, but they want to win with the format that is in front of them.
1: You know, while I have you, I'd like to ask you about a couple of other things. I'd love to know your thoughts now, 10 years removed from Rio and golf returning to the Olympics.
0: Well, we started that process in 2008 to get golf in, and then we had 7 years to plan and prepare for 2016 in Rio. And I think back to the questions and the criticisms and the commentary that had, does golf need the Olympics? Does the Olympics need golf? I think all of the things we advocated during that process have come true, in that there were questions with the top players play, and, you know, that's been borne out. And when you have Scottie Scheffler, you know, in tears on the medal stand, winning a gold medal, you tend to think about what we said to the members of the IOC in the process of trying to get golf in the Olympics, that the top players would play. It would be a meaningful competition to the top players, and it would be in addition to the other significant events in golf, not in replacement of any of those events. And I think it's done great things for the LPGA in terms of growing their profile around the world, or women's golf, with the LPGA being the most dominant tour, and women participating in the Olympics and having the success that they've had. I think that the format has borne out as them being a compelling format. You had a Rory McIlroy, when he was trying to play in a playoff for a bronze medal, he said, I've never worked harder to finish third in an event in my life. And it reflected, I think, again, the unique format of the Olympics, of a gold, silver, and bronze, and how much that means. You look at how much Matt Kuchar's bronze medal meant to him after he won it in Rio. There are a thousand storylines that have developed in the short time that we had Rio and we had Tokyo and Paris. And we're looking forward, I think, to Los Angeles in 2028 as being another capstone of that progression.
1: Do you like the wrinkle in 2028, the mixed team event?
0: Well, I think whenever you have an opportunity to have another medal awarded in your sport, is going to be additive to and to have the women and men play together over a 2-day competition, so you can have another gold and silver and bronze medal ceremony for the countries. I think is going to be, you know, really something that will capture the imagination going forward.
1: Well, Lydia needs another one.
0: That's right.
1: I'm curious. Get your thoughts on the proposed changes that are coming to the PGA Tour. What are your thoughts about all of that?
0: Well, I think that I'm not involved. I've retired since 22.
1: Right.
0: I've met Brian Rolapp. I'm not aware of any of the intricacies of what the competitions committee has looked at and thought through. I think about my friends and colleagues at the PGA Tour. I still, you know, go back to Ponte Vedra on occasion. I still I attended the Tour Championship, the most recent Tour Championship. And I wish everybody there well. I hope that the changes that are going to be made are successful. I'll be interested to see how it plays out in terms of what the mix of the championship series on one level is, and what the Challenger Series on the other level is, and what how that makeup is, and what the market will bear in both of those categories of events and tournaments. It will be interesting. I was reminded of the story that when Jerry Buss purchased the Lakers back in 1979, he discovered that there were no that the owner of the franchise didn't have courtside seats, and he thought that the way for him to get courtside seats, now that he was the owner, was to maybe double the price of the courtside seats so that someone might cancel it and not renew their season tickets. What he found was that everybody renewed, even at the doubling of the price. So he knew he had something special. It'll be interesting to see if there's an oversubscription to the Championship Series category of events, or an oversubscription of the Challenger Series events. And if that is the case, then they will have succeeded in finding out what the market will bear in each of those kinds of competitions.
1: Do you think, Ty, the market can bear the amount of money that's especially in the men's game now?
0: Well, I think in the 31 years that I was with the LPGA and the PGA Tour, I think that question has been raised, multiple times over those 31 years, and with people scratching their heads as to whether or not it could be maintained. And it has always grown, even through recessions and through financial recessions and depressions and COVID. The PGA Tour has come through each of those situations, and I think history is going to include, the LIV, the 4 years of dealing with LIV. I think they're going to come through it stronger and bigger than they went into it, because it has stood the test of time in terms of what the value proposition is to sponsors, what the value proposition is to fans, and how companies and organizations can use golf to advance their businesses. I think the time will tell, obviously, but if history is any indication, the market will continue to bear what it needs to bear to continue that growth.
1: As a former commissioner, how happy are you to see the growth of money in the women's game?
0: Very happy. I think I think the leadership of Craig Kesler, I think the leadership in the companies who are sponsoring the major championships in women's golf, and what they're doing, USGA and Chevron and the Women's British Open, the purses that are being raised to levels there, I think reflect the value proposition of women's golf across the marketplace. And as those events tend to increase their prize money, it serves as kind of a leader situation for domestic events and for the events that are not major championships, but they do want to create the economic opportunities for the LPGA and its players, and to be competitive. And that's also been something that has stood the test of time. I think the comparison that people make to men's golf and the prize money there versus the prize money in women's golf is somewhat of a tired comparison, just because I think the LPGA should be celebrated and looked upon by the fact that they have in fact grown as much as they have grown, as the longest running women's sports organization in the world. And I think that's something that Craig Kesler and his team is going to grow, is going to work very hard and be very, very successful in continuing to grow.
1: I can't tell you how appreciative I am that you carved out some time this morning, Ty. Thank you for saying yes to this. It's good to hear your voice. Thank you.
0: It's great to be with you, and I I always will pick up the phone if you call.
1: Thank you, Ty. There you go, Ty.

0: Otah. While I have you, take a look at the golf on television this weekend. Golf on television brought to you by the Forest Hills Golf Club, the area's premier public facility. Golf Channel will get the coverage started. DP World Tour, the Open de France. Coverage this morning starts at 9. Final round coverage tomorrow morning will start at 6:30. NBC will then have coverage of the President's Cup. Coverage this morning will start at 9. Sunday's coverage, singles matches, starts at noon. And finally, Golf Channel has coverage of the LPGA, the Walmart Northwest Arkansas Championship. Coverage this afternoon will start at 4. Final round coverage Sunday will start at 2. When we come back, John Cook on just how much Zach Johnson is winning on the PGA Tour Champions Tour. Don't go away. 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
2: Welcome back to the Augusta Golf Show. I'm John Patrick. John Cook covers the game for Golf Channel, spending his time following the play on the PGA Tour Champions Tour. John was at Pebble Beach last week as Zach Johnson picked up his sixth win of the year. Pleasure to welcome John Cook back to the Augusta Golf Show. How are you, Cookie?
3: I'm good, sir. Good to be with you, as always. Thank you.
2: Thank you for saying yes to this. Pebble last week, you're very familiar with Pebble. What did you think of the changes?
3: You know, I liked them, actually. I've been going there since 1972. I played in an event every year since 1975 up until I retired, basically, in 2019. I probably played it. Jeff Sluman and I were kind of going back and forth, like, how many rounds do you think we have here at Pebble Beach between the two of us? I went, a couple hundred, easily. Because he played, every AT&T that he could, and, he won three times there on the Champions Tour, and, I won a state amateur, state high school, a Crosby, I won a Pure Insurance, so, we've had our good luck around Pebble, but I kind of liked all of that. I think it cleaned up a lot of things. They did find some length, which it needed. In by today's standards, it definitely needed, they found some length.
2: Was it my imagination, John, the tee they put in on 18, the second tree, is that further down the fairway than the old tree used to be? Okay.
3: Well, yeah, it's 30 yards down the fairway from the tree that they had replaced.
2: Okay.
3: So now it's, to have a go at the green, you have to challenge that left side of that fairway up against the water.
2: Mm-hmm.
3: Because if you hit it, near the right-hand side and towards the first tree, you can't get to the second tree. That's about 330 yards. But if you hit it out towards that first tree, you got to pay attention to that second tree now, because it's not just a, grab a four iron and go ahead and lay it up. You have to hit a shot. And if you miss that fairway, in the right side of the fairway, now it's really complicated. So I think it adds to the hole. Now, there used to be two trees there years and years ago.
2: Right.
3: And, they lost basically both of them, and they replaced another one. It's basically the same hole it used to be. It's just like everything else. The center lines are 30 yards further than they used to be. Used to be at 270. Now they're at 300, and that's just about where that hole turns back towards that second tree.
2: We're talking with John Cook here on the Augusta Golf Show. We've all seen Zach play for years. I think his superpowers are his head and his short game. Is he doing anything different out there?
3: So we went back into the statistics, the data, before he turned 50 on the regular PGA Tour. He was driving it right around, 295, 300, which was kind of below average on that tour. Well, he still has that power on the PGA Tour champion, so he's in, probably the top 10. But he was third in proximity to the hole from like 140 yards in on the PGA Tour.
2: Mm-hmm.
3: And now he's brought that game to the PGA Tour champions, where he's just dialed in with his wedges, honestly, from 140 yards in. There's no better maybe player in the game. And the only two players he was behind on the PGA Tour were Scottie Scheffler and Justin Thomas. Well, they're not 50 yet, so now he's bringing that game to the 50-year-olds, who are very good with their short game. But you're right, Zach Johnson's short game is, he misses a green, it's 95% he's getting it up and in. And anytime he's in the fairway and 140 yards in, well, you can just book it. He's going to have a, 8 to 10 footer at the worst. And he's putting beautifully. So it's no wonder he's won six times in 15 events. and never been out of the top.

0: 10. I mean, that's what you would have expected from Zach Johnson. I mean, he's going to be a Hall of Famer at some point in time. He's, you know, just been one of the best players, and he really enjoys working hard at his game. And, you know, his physical and, like you said, his mental is, you know, Bernhard Langer-like, and his preparation is the same. So now you put that in a 50-year-old, and that's what you get. Zach Johnson won it 6 times.
1: You know, you kind of alluded to this. I think on the broadcast it got brought up. You know, he's won here, St. Andrews, Colonial, now Pebble. Is he underrated?
0: Yeah. Underrated?
1: Is he underrated? Do we not give him enough credit?
0: 100 miles, yes. He's won at St. Andrews. He's won at Augusta. He's won at Colonial. He's won at Pebble Beach. So he's got 2 majors. He's a winner. And I think that you go over his body of work and where he came from, barely made the Duke golf team or the Drake golf team.
1: Mm-hmm.
0: Barely made it. And now he's a 2-time major champion. He's won all over the world. He's won on every single type of golf course you could possibly win on. I would say, yeah, he's really flown under the radar. He's just enjoying it. He keeps saying it, and I've got a chance to talk to him now 6 times as the champion interview, and he says he feels like he's already won. And you take that attitude and that mental that he's got and that physical that he has, and that's where you get Zach Johnson.
1: 5 tournaments left before Phoenix. Stewart Cink, still the points leader. What does Stewart need to do to win this cup?
0: Well, I know that he's taken a little bit of time off, so that tells me he's going to play to the finish. Zach is taking this next week off, at the new event in Lehigh Valley, Jefferson Lehigh Valley Classic, and then he's going to play the rest of them. So it's going to be a sprint to the finish, and we've seen this before, that players start out very strong first half of the year, and Stewart certainly did. He's kind of tailed off a little bit. But he's still very competitive. But then, you know, you throw in Zach Johnson winning 6 times in the last, you know, few months. And he's just trying to chip away at that lead. So between Stewart and Zach and Stephen Alker, don't count out Stephen Alker as
1: nope.
0: Well, because he's going to play the rest of them. And, you know, it's going to be a fight to the finish. There's no doubt. And any little slip up by Stewart and, you know, Zach or Stephen can kind of close that gap, and getting down to the Schwab Cup finale there at Phoenix Country Club, it'll be very interesting.
1: I want to ask you about a local boy, a friend. Vaughn Taylor's out there now. Give me your thoughts about his game for out there.
0: Yeah, I got a chance to follow his group a couple of times. I know he was in the final group a few weeks ago. I'm forgetting where it was, maybe Boeing or
1: I think it was Boeing,
0: and he just didn't have a very good day. He'll get comfortable, love his game, hits it far. You know, he's always been a good putter. It's just a matter now of that game translating to the PGA Tour champions, because you cannot back down on anything. You have to play 6 really good 9 holes of golf. You can't have a mediocre 9 holes of golf and win in these 54 holes against these players. It seems like he's had, you know, just that bad 9 holes somewhere, whether it be early in the week or, you know, on Sunday, maybe the first 9 on Sunday kind of gets him behind the 8 ball. But his game is silky smooth. It's really good. He gets comfortable in these situations that he hasn't been in quite a long time. He'll be right out. He'll be winning. He and George McNeil are very, very similar in their games. Vaughn doesn't hit it quite as far as George does, but they're very similar on where they are at just turning 50 on the PGA Tour champions. They're basically, their name is on the board all the time. It's just now a matter of, you know, not making those mistakes when it really counts, because these guys are too good. They've won major championships. They're Hall of Famers. They've won hundreds of golf tournaments.
1: Mm-hmm.

0: So once they get comfortable in those situations, both of them will start winning.
1: Do you find Vaughn to be too talkative?
0: Yeah, that's a good one.
2: Thank you. Thank
0: I love Vaughn. He just kind of he says it with his facial expressions and his eyes. Basically, you know exactly what he's thinking. I love following him.
2: He ain't chatty. He's never been chatty.
0: He's not gonna chat you up. He's
2: no.
0: not a Michael Block. That's for sure.
2: No, good point. You know, you were mentioning McNeil and Vaughn and some of the players that are coming out there. I was curious before we got on the phone. I started looking at who turns 50 next year. I kind of like doing that. The international captain of the President's Cup team, Jeff Ogilvie, turns 50 next summer.
0: Yes, he does.
2: I think he'd be perfect out there.
0: Oh, absolutely. I know that he's – I saw him – right here around our place here in Scottsdale, and just saw him walk along, so I stopped and chatted with him. He's really looking forward to it. He feels like he wants to get back and be competitive again, and you know that's what it's going to take. You have a proven winner like Jeff Ogilvie. You know, I'm watching the first year at the President's Cup as we're talking. But after these duties, I know that he's going to go to work and. And, you know, he wants to be a force on the PGA Tour Champions. And, you know, that's the type of player that can do very well when they turn 50. So he's looking forward to it, and that's pretty much what it takes is just that.
2: He's John Cook, covers the game for Golf Channel. He will be out there till the bitter end in Phoenix. John, thank you for taking the time to do this last minute. I appreciate it.
0: Anytime, my friend. Anytime, John. Thank you.
2: There you go. That's John Cook. Don't go away. We're coming right back. You're listening to the Augusta Golf Show with John Patrick here, News Talk Information, WGAC.
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2: Welcome back to the Augusta Golf Show. I'm John Patrick. It's time for our Why I Love the Game segment, portion of the show where somebody tells us why the game of golf is so important and so meaningful in their life. This morning, he has become a friend over the years, two-time major champion, member of the World Golf Hall of Fame, and he was the first international team President's Cup captain back in 1994. David Graham tells us why he loves the game of golf.
14: That's a good question, because at my age, it's not as easy as it used to be. I think it's just, you know, I'm 50-some years into the game, tinkering with clubs, which is, happened yesterday to have President Bush in my workshop. And I said, you know, my tinkering with clubs is like you being in your room painting. It's my place of tranquility. And I, even today, I still like to grip my clubs and stuff. And I still like to hit good shots, although they don't come as often as usual. I like the people that you meet playing the game. So it's just ingrained in me. It's in my DNA.
2: There you go. David Graham and why he loves the game of golf. Well, that's the show for this morning. I do want to thank my guests, Ty Botaw, John Cook. 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Mary Liz, AB, Joe, and I will be back Monday morning at 5:30. Have a great week. Thank you for listening to the Augusta Golf Show with John Patrick. 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I'll see you next time. So long. Bye-bye.
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2: They say it's in your blood. A game that can't be won, only played. A love affair. It satisfies the soul and frustrates the intellect. The greatest game ever played. Golf. It's real. And this is Real Golf Radio, brought to you by Mountain America Credit Union, with Brian Taylor and Bob Casper, son of legendary golfer Billy Casper, talking golf with you for more than two decades. And now, here's Brian and Bob.
3: Yeah, thank you very much, and welcome to another special edition of Real Golf Radio from Black Desert Resort, home of the Bank of Utah Championship, which will be contested next week here at Black Desert. It is going to be fantastic. Some great news on the field. Tony Finau is going to join a group that includes Max Homa, Billy Horschel, Lucas Glover, Blades Brown, Jackson Koivun, Kihei Akina, Walker Cupper, and so many others that are going to be here in attendance. And we're certainly excited here in the state of Utah to welcome back the PGA Tour to Black Desert Resort. Also, in the meantime, we have President's Cup play that is going on, and Cup's captain for the international side, Mike Weir, who played in the inaugural Black Desert Championship, which is now the Bank of Utah Championship. He was the captain in 2024 in Canada for Team International. He was in town. We had a chance to catch up with him. You'll hear our conversation with Weirzy coming up here in hour number one. And then, of course, the caddy will join us on the back nine, hour number two. You know what's going to be fun about the caddy? He spent about 6 days here at Black Desert. And yeah, he's going to be like all geeked out on everything Black Desert to share with us. Awesome. About the golf course.
4: Yeah. He likes the golf course there.
3: He likes the golf course. And I can tell you, Bob, if we can actually get past the dinner that we had at Basalt, the steakhouse, we might actually talk about the golf course. But I have a feeling he's going to get stuck on that. So don't
4: well,
3: encourage
4: I'm
3: it
4: ask
3: to
4: him about it.
3: I know you are.
4: I'm going to encourage him.
3: I know you are. Food and golf, it's all part of the lifestyle, the game we love.
4: That's what it is.
3: Yeah, it's got to be
4: That's
3: part of
4: it. That's what it is,
3: yeah.
4: Lifestyles.
3: Yeah, without a doubt. So, so Weirzy, the caddy, we're going to talk more about this President's Cup and this hole that Team USA has found themselves in.
4: Yeah, 7-3. Mm. Wow.
3: Did you see that coming, Bob?
4: I didn't see that coming, especially in the second session. You know, 3-2 in the first and 5-0. Not expected.
3: Kind of felt like they got away with the 3-2 as well. They didn't exactly play their best golf, and they still came out with a 3-2 first session win and kind of caught up to them, especially on the putting surface on Friday. So we'll talk about what Team USA is doing, what the international team is doing better, and what this is going to look like and set up for on the weekend. As we continue here from Black Desert Resort, you're listening to Real Golf Radio.
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3: All right, welcome back. It's Real Golf Radio. Brian Taylor, Bob Casper. It's an absolutely beautiful day here at Black Desert Resort. All of the infrastructure in place to welcome the Bank of Utah Championship and the PGA Tour to Black Desert here in St. George, Southern Utah. It is going to be a fantastic event. Hopefully all y'all be coming out and enjoying what will be a beautiful display of golf here on an unbelievable backdrop and a terrific Tom Weisskopf championship design golf course. It's going to be 25 under par, 20 to 25. It's what they do. I mean, unless they, you know, get a little bit of wind that we're not expecting, or if they decide to really mess with them on some of the pin placements. But what I've seen for the first 2 years is they keep the golf course pretty scoreable, to be honest with you.
4: That's good.
3: Yeah. I mean, let these guys showcase birdies, eagles, have a good time, get out there and rip it up, and it makes for a nice fan experience.
4: Yeah, it does. And, you know, for the third year in a row, we've got a 120-player field and, you know, a $6 million purse and FedEx Cup fall points that are going to be doled out for playing status for 2027, and the defending champion's coming back, and Tony Finau's coming, and yeah, it's going to be exciting. It's going to be a fun event, and it's going to be a great event to watch these guys play.
3: I think Michael Brennan's the guy to beat. I mean, when you look at guys that have,
4: he's playing well.
3: Yeah, I mean, played great golf. He's obviously have some good feelings. This is where it all kicked off. Let's not forget, you know, when you look at the exemption list of players that we have, Michael came in on a sponsor's exemption last year.
4: Yeah. And he shot 22 under par.
3: He made the most of it. He played terrific golf. He drove the ball extraordinarily well. And that's kind of the key here at Black Desert. You've got to, you know, you want to put yourself in position. I think the fairways are more than generous for PGA Tour level. You obviously can't play from the lava, so you need to keep it in the green stuff. But there's a lot of room to do that. You got to be strategic in some areas. It's not a bomb and gouge golf course. So right. There's a lot of places, like 12 is a great example. You know, when we play it from a resort standpoint, you know, again, we play it at an up tee, but let's look at the equivalent of a resort player distance versus a tour player distance. Mm-hmm. So I would say that's probably leveled up with the tee boxes that you play. Typically what we would do is take it up over that right bunker and we just play it right over the top of it, keeping it inside the ribbon of lava on the right, avoiding the bunker short left. Out there about 268, 275, somewhere in that range. And you bust it down there, and then you got a little wedge in. Well, guess what? 95% of the tour players, they hit 3-wood right at that left bunker to leave it short, and then they go ahead and hit a, you know, 9-iron or something in there, pitching wedge, and take it on that way. Michael Brennan, the champion last year, on Sunday, hit a 400-plus yard drive that went right down into the rough just short of the greenside bunker, and he chipped it up and down for birdie. I mean, that's the kind of stuff you can do. On 14, it's one of the two drivable par fours here that Tom Weisskopf, he loves that kind of stuff. 5 on the front, 14 on the back, both drivable. Now, from the back tees, 300-plus on 5, Michael Brennan went for that green 0 out of 4 times. But on 14, you're under 300 yards, and he went at it all 4 times. There's no reason not to. But in year number 1, Matt McCarty, from that back tee, 3 wood, 6 feet,

0: pulls it for eagle, goes on to win. And that's the kind of fun, momentous shots that you can see and witness and what guys can take on here at Black Desert. And so I think you're going to see, you know, that kind of golf on display from the fellas when they come out here and play next week.
1: Well, and like we've talked about already, there's a good bunch of guys coming from Utah. But, you know, President's Cup player Christian Bezuidenhout, he's going to be playing. Let me see. Like we said, Michael Brennan, Tony Finau, Joel Dahman, Nick Dunlap. I mean the Patrick Fishburne. The names keep getting better and better every single year, and guys love the experience of being here for the Bank of Utah Classic. Lucas Glover, who's coming back, said he loved the golf course. Mac Homa said he loved the golf course. So it's pretty exciting to see that the word is getting out and all these guys are coming to play because they enjoy playing it.
0: And hats off to the PGA Tour for making this event meaningful. Brian Rolapp talked about scarcity, and that's not a, and we thought he was going to, you know, start trimming events. And it wasn't so much that, it was making the events that are on the schedule meaningful. So what do you do with that? Well, this is the opportunity for players to still shuffle up, to be able to put themselves in position to have status for next year. This one is maybe even the most important of the three that we've played, because right now in this 2026 FedEx fall, this is when players put themselves, who are out of position right now, put themselves into position to be able to have a shot at being on the champion circuit for that first year of 2028. So in order to have a shot to do that in 27, you really need to position up here at the end of 26 so that you're there ready to perform in 2027. You don't want to get too far back. It's kind of like you don't want to go into the weekend down 7-3 in the President's Cup. That's not a good position to be in. So obviously a 4-point deficit going into a Sunday singles is obviously not as good as maybe a 1 or 2 or somewhat being tied or even having the lead. And so while the U.S. President's Cup team will take Saturday sessions and try to get themselves in position, the PGA Tour players, mostly 51 through say 120, are looking to position themselves inside that top 100 or better going into 2027 so that they can have a good run at that championship track for 28. That to me is the same way that the players who were in position to take advantage of the signature events when they came online a few years ago, those same players are going to be in a nice spot to take advantage of that championship series, because while there'll be relegation, feels like you're going to have an even better opportunity of staying on that championship track with some solid play.
1: Well, and you think about Michael Brennan. You know, you've talked about him being a sponsor's exemption last year. He wins the golf tournament. Then he gets all these opportunities to play. And now the kid is number 32 in the world after he wins at the Wyndham Championship. Plays all through the playoffs. And it's exciting to see a young guy parlay his opportunities, and that's what the PGA Tour is about. That's what, why you want to be in that top 50, and when you want to be in that top 100, and that's why you want to get in that Aon Next 10, and you want to play well when you have the opportunities. And if you are on the outside looking in after this fall series, it's going to be extremely difficult for you unless you're able to get a bunch of sponsors exemptions and work yourself back into it. You're going to have to drop down and play some Corn Ferry Tour events, let alone looking at what your opportunities are going to be in, like you said, in 2028. Are you going to be able to get into that top 120 and play in that championship series, or are you going to really kind of be relegated back to have to play in that challenge series?
0: This is a big fork in the road. There has definitely always been a fork. You know, dropping down to the Corn Ferry Tour is significant. This will actually be less significant than losing your card and going to the Corn Ferry Tour, because the Challenger Series is still $4 million purses at the least, right? Yes. On the low end.
1: And 144 players.
0: That's right. And so you're still in the show, but that is going to sting, and the sponsors exemptions are
1: none for the championship.
0: Is it for sure none?
1: No sponsors.

0: exemptions at all.
1: I thought there was maybe no.
0: Nope.
1: Okay. Nope. So that's been that's a big takeaway, right? You people have either complained. Let's just say it's been noted that some of the more popular players on the PGA Tour, despite their current form, have often found themselves in signature series or routinely found themselves in signature series events. And that's because of what they bring from a name standpoint. Roll up saying, sorry, you play, you're in. You know, you're good enough, you're in. If you're not, you're out. And so I think that's why, again, consequences for your play, can't afford to skip events, can't afford, that's the scarcity, can't afford to, you know, be off because it'll end up costing you, and there's that relegation. That's going to be a real thing for these guys, and it's going to shake it up quite a bit. So, again, the emphasis on getting yourself in position right now in this fall series, and Black Desert being the only home soil game in, like, what, 3 weeks on the schedule. So it's a popular one for sure. Hey, we got to take a break. We got a lot of President's Cup to talk about. Ryan Ballingy is going to join us on the back nine as well. He spent a couple of days there in the Windy City and at Medina. Mike Weir, former captain, is going to join us coming up in just a few minutes. Stay tuned. 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
1: 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It's Real Golf Radio. 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Super excited that Tony Finau is playing, among others. It's going to be a great field and a couple of presidents.

0: Cupper is going to be making their way here to St. George and Black Desert. It's going to be awesome. Hey, let's talk about the President's Cup. Bob, I'm kind of on the fence on this one, because on the one hand, I want to come out and be like, really, guys? Like, that was terrible golf.
1: Yeah.
0: Like, the missed putts after missed putts was really, it's just, and there seems to be so much scar tissue from Ryder Cup shellackings, where it seems like Europe makes everything and the U.S. can't buy it. They can't, they just never seem to have the momentum. There just isn't the, hey, we're better and we're going to beat you and we're not letting up. Like, it just seems anytime John Rahm, Rory McIlroy, Shane Lowry, Matt Fitzpatrick, I mean, if anytime anybody needs to make a shot or hole a putt, they do.
1: Yep.
0: And it feels like we lack that. So on the one hand, I want to get out here and kind of blast the guys. On one hand, I want to get out and be like, hey, Sneds, what are we doing, dude? And then I also have kind of this, it almost feels like the Americans are sort of damned if they do, damned if they don't. They're expected to win. If they go out and win, good for you. You're supposed to win. And if you get in a situation like this, they just get absolutely shredded. So
1: apathetic.
0: There is some apathy around that. And I think that's why people enjoy this moment where the internationals are making it competitive. We talked about that, how it needs to be competitive.
1: Well, that's what Rory said. He wants them to win.
0: Well, of course, Rory wants to win. That just fuels more of the Ryder Cup rivalry. Yeah. But I don't know.
1: Because then the U.S. won't have any cups at all.
0: That's crazy. But where are you at? Are you fired up to want to come on in here, just light the guys up to, hey, you got to play better? Or is this just like, okay, that was a bad session. We're the better team. We're going to regroup. We're going to come out here. Let's not panic. And you know what? As long as it's competitive, even if we lose one, you know, for the good of the cup, maybe that's okay.
1: Well, I wouldn't go as far as even if we lose one, it's for the good of the cup. That's okay.
0: That's good. I like to hear that.
1: In my thinking right now, I don't get like absolutely emotionally torched because they got swept 5-0 in the second session. I think there's still a lot of opportunity for them. There's still 20 points being held out there over the next 2 days, and I think that the U.S. squad is going to go out and play this morning and really, you know, they could, in essence, it could be tied after the morning matches today if they were to go out and sweep it. So then it comes down to, you know, foursomes and singles, and we always shine in singles for the most part. So I don't think you gotta panic.
0: You don't have to panic because the American team hasn't lost this event since the first BlackBerry was introduced. I'm serious.
1: I know.
0: That was in 1999, the year after they lost in 98.
1: I know.
0: The BlackBerry, that's where we were.
1: Uh-huh.
0: And there was a revolutionary new technology called Bluetooth that came out. That's how long it's been. Now, if you want to go further, the last time the U.S. team won the Ryder Cup on European soil, the internet hadn't been invented. So
1: that's true.
0: I'm not trying to completely cap on the international team, but I think that's why. When you've had this much runway of winning,
1: right?
0: Yeah. Okay. Gosh, it sucks to see our guys out there. It stings because we got a little scar tissue from Ryder Cup, but you know, it doesn't beat you up the same as it does with Ryder Cup because it's been so dang long since we have not only won. I mean, we've won in the recent past here on home soil, but and going over to Adair Manor next year is going to be, I mean, it would be the miracle on ice if we were to pull that one off.
1: Yeah, no doubt. No doubt.
0: It shouldn't be, but it would be.
1: Right. Paul McGinley,
0: good.
1: On Friday night, Paul McGinley was talking about preparation for what they do preparation-wise for foursomes and four ball and how they look at a golf course for foursomes, and they play the golf course from the green back and they look at the stats, you know, because you have a different guy teeing off each hole and you're playing alternate shot and you know, a guy that's a phenomenal iron player, you want playing par threes or the majority of the par threes, a guy that's a long straight driver that gets the ball in the fairway. You want him on the majority of the par fives. And so he went through all this. Now the international squad in session two made 8 birdies on par threes where the U.S. squad only made 3. Okay. And so there's a method to everything they do, but the European squad has already played rounds at Adair Manor.
0: Yeah.
1: This last week.
0: Yeah, they were there.
1: And so they're prepping. They're hitting. They're playing four balls. They're playing foursomes. They're there putting the work in with anybody who could possibly be on that team. They invited them, and they're doing the things that they need to do with the stats and everything to try to get the best competitive team so that when they make their captain's picks, they get the best guys to match up with the guys that are going to be on the team no matter what.
0: Do you feel like, having said all that, do you feel like the Americans lack that type of preparation?
1: Oh, I think so. Yeah, I do.
0: Do you think they lack?
1: And you know, we've seen that the PGA of America wants the U.S. team to go over early and play some rounds on the course and get prepared and stuff like that. And guys don't show up. They don't jump on the plane and show up. And that's disheartening that they're not going to be there. And they don't necessarily, when it's a home deal, they don't necessarily go in and put in the time and the effort when it's here in the United States.
0: Yeah, why would they go over across the pond if they're not going to
1: exactly.
0: do that here?
1: Exactly. There's too much. They've got too much constraints on their time and everything. There's a lot of things that are more important to them than just the Ryder Cup or the President's Cup. That's in my opinion.
0: Mm. All right. So preparation. What about the statistical analysis? It seems like the U.S. wouldn't be short on that. But I love the idea of what McGinley said that you recounted there, where you play it from the green back. Because the big thing in foursomes, well, really in all match play scenarios, is right. Get your ball on the green.
1: Yep.
0: Make the other guy, put that ball out there for the guys to have to look at, right? Like that's a big thing. And don't you seem to think that in a lot of times, the Europeans, when they're playing, they're hitting first into the greens?
1: Yeah.
0: A lot of times the Americans are busting it down there. It's like, ooh, big drive, you know, they're all the way down there. But then the Europeans, they play first, they put one in there nice, and now there's extra pressure on you to try to hit one tight, right?
1: Yeah.
0: And all of those little things add up in match play.
1: Yes, they do.
0: Like you can get away with stuff early in the round or a couple of holes, but over time those little things pile up to create a fairly significant weight. That makes it tougher to play. It does. And that's ultimately what momentum is in these kind of matches.
1: Well, and momentum is making the putts that you need to make at the crucial and important times.
0: Right. But in order to be able to do that, Bob, you got to be freed up.
1: Absolutely. Absolutely. And if you're, that's what I'm saying.
0: And
1: the momentum grows as you start to make some earlier in the round. Then that frees you up to be able to go ahead and keep playing, keep hitting shots, and keep making putts. I mean, in the second session, Scotty Scheffler stuffs it in there on the first hole. Sam Burns knocks it in. They're one up. And everybody goes, oh, okay, here they go. International squad wins the second hole. Then the U.S. wins the third hole. International squad wins the fourth hole. And then from that point on, they never trailed in the match. After they made the putts that they needed to, they hit the shots, including on the final hole that they needed to, and we didn't make any putts from there on out. But they made a bunch. I mean, they made a bunch in that first match with guys that aren't necessarily good putters.
0: Against our guys who are historically.
1: Sam Burns is like number 12th on tour in putting.
0: Jacob Bridgman.

0: Jacob Bridgman's number one on tour in putting.
1: Yeah.
0: And Scheffler and Burns lost one down. And Bridgman's group, they got smoked. So, yeah. Yeah. I think it's a combination of everything. Hitting good shots, but making the putts builds the momentum. How many times have you played a round of golf that you play a hole really poorly and you get it up there and you make about a 6 or 8 footer for par and it's like the floodgates open up?
1: Yep.
0: Yeah. You know what I mean?
1: Those are big putts.
0: Good pars are huge.
1: Yep. Absolutely.
0: Okay. And so that's what I'm saying.
1: Absolutely. Hey, Mike Weir joins us next. Had a chance to catch up with the former captain right here on Real Golf Radio.
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1: All right, welcome back to the show, Brian Taylor, Bob Casper. And joining us right now is a good friend of ours. He's an 8-time winner on the PGA Tour, including the 2003 Masters Tournament, also winner on the Champions Tour, and most recently a captain of the international team for the 2024 President's Cup. Mike Weir joining us right now. Where's he? How's it going, buddy?
9: I'm doing great. How are you guys?
1: Good, man. It's great to have you back on the show. I think we talked about this last year, but we're just about to kick off hockey season. Have you adopted the mammoth at all here in town?
9: I have. I totally have. You know, I grew up a Red Wings guy, you know, in Michigan. It was funny. Last December, we went to a mammoth Red Wing game in Detroit, and my brothers and my cousins, everybody, they're like,

0: are you cheering for? And we scored the first goal of the game, and I cheered. I'm like, oh, there we go. I cheered for the Mammoth. They scored the first goal. I'm like, I think I've changed the alliances. So, yeah, definitely a Mammoth guy now.
1: Did you notice how he said we?
2: He did. I noticed that. He's taking ownership of that. I like it.
1: Yeah. I like it.
0: Yeah.
2: Being a fan is fun. I mean, you're out there grinding it out on the golf course. It's your job. But then when you're in the other sports, you just get to kick back and be crazy like the rest of us when as fans, right?
0: Oh, totally. Totally. It's been a blast. You know, I've been, you know, got some season tickets and we got a great section and everybody's kind of, you know, a lot of people know the game, but there's new people to the game and learning the game. And that's always fun to kind of like talk with some new fans and tell them, you know, some of the rules and some of the things you're kind of looking for when you're watching the game. And the fans are passionate, you know, we've got a great team and some nice pieces of the puzzle this year. So I'm excited about this year for the guys.
2: Yeah.
1: Those guys are crazy good in shape, aren't they?
2: Yeah, they're amazing.
0: They are. Yeah, they're great athletes for sure. Their cardio is off the charts and strong guys. And they're all, most of them are really good golfers too. They, you know, it translates well to golf. So a lot of those guys have played some golf with some of the guys and a lot of them can really hit it.
2: Do they typically swing lefty because of the slap shot and everything?
0: There's a few lefties. I think, I don't know what the stat is, but I think it's, you know, maybe 60% of the NHL guys are left-handed. So it is a little bit more, you know, prevalent for sure in the NHL that the left-handed shot. So, you know, you find more hockey players that are golfers that are left-handed. You know, I think that's why the percentage is so high in Canada of golfers, you know, being left-handed in Canada is because of hockey. And but a few of the Mammoth guys I've played with, I think Michael Carcone is left-handed. The rest of the guys are all righties of the guys that I've played with.
2: Mike Weir joining us here. So your story about riding Jack Nicklaus and asking him if he should stay righty or lefty is so cool. Curious, have you had any kids from Canada reached out to you about that same thing over the years?
0: No one else has reached out to me about that. I think, you know, my era, I think, was, you know, there wasn't a lot of left-handed equipment around. There wasn't, you know, a lot of prominent PGA Tour players on the tour. And I think, you know, it started to change maybe in, you know, the 90s. And Mickelson, you know, had success, maybe me, and then along came Bubba Watson, some other guys. And, you know, of course, all the manufacturers make all the equipment. But back in my day, there wasn't a lot around. It was kind of like that was the thing. Dads would change their sons from left-handed to right-handed. But I think that's less now.
2: Yeah.
0: So, but no one's really reached out to me about that. So.
2: Yeah, I think it's probably a trend, right? I mean, what just exactly what you said. I mean, when you look at lefties winning in the Masters in 2003, 2004, 2006, 2010, yeah. 2012 and 13, I think it was for Bubba. Like that's a pretty amazing run, really, when you think about it.
0: That was quite a little window there of us guys getting some wins, and obviously Bubba getting a couple, and Phil getting I think three. So. Yeah, it was a nice little run, and there'll be some guys along the way that'll come along. I mean, we have one really good player from Canada, Shadarshan Yelamiraju, I believe is his last name, and he seems to be rookie year, had a great year, and maybe he'll be the next really good lefty.
1: Interesting. So let's talk a little bit about Presidents Cup. You've competed on Presidents Cup teams. You have been vice captain and, of course, captain. Tell us a little bit about what might be going through Jeff Ogilvie's mind right now, especially you having been a captain. And they did pretty good in the first session of foursomes.
0: Yeah. Yeah, I think 3-2 is pretty good. I mean, I think they would have loved to, you know, obviously love to be to win a session and get ahead. But I think the guys, I didn't see a lot of it today, but I did see some of the end, and the guys played well. And you know, when you stack up the teams on paper, you know, it doesn't look like a fair fight, but the guys believe, and I think there's great team camaraderie around that. I think Jeff's just, you know, spreading that message, I'm sure, and, you know, to kind of keep fighting, keep digging, and trying to find the right pairings now for the foursomes, and hopefully get off to a great start tomorrow. And it's all about, you know, those numbers are extremely in your favor if you can get off to a good start in the first three or four holes. If you can get a lead, I forget what the percentages are, but that was the thing that we really tried to pay attention to, is getting off to good starts. And it didn't happen for us in too many of the sessions, but, you know, it's the numbers really favor you if you can get

a one up, two up lead in the first four or five holes, you know, you're like a 70-something% chance to win the match. So, you know, we really tried to stress those opening holes. Guys played the opening holes a lot more times than full practice rounds. We played a lot of the first four or five holes to try to get used to those and really feel comfortable on those holes. So, you know, I think there's some good veteran guys on the team. We have a good mix of new guys on the team.

0: of the guys.
1: You know, Mike, it seems like the captain is an interesting one for 2 years or a year and a half or whatever as you lead up to it. It's a great honor. Then you get in the trenches, and if anything goes wrong, you're going to get the blame. If anything goes right, the players get the credit. So it seems like an interesting job to say, okay, sure, put me in there. How did you, what was your experience like? And really, the as a captain, where do you feel like you can make your most impact with the team?
0: Yeah, those are great points and great question. I mean, I think, you know, having the benefit of being on five teams and playing, I think, whether I had success or lost a tough match, I surely didn't look to the captain thinking it was his fault. You know, it was all on me, whether I happened to play well or if I messed up, and which I did a number of times too. And I never looked at the captain, well, you shouldn't have paired me with this guy or this guy. I just looked at it. It was just on me. And, but you know, in the media, that's not what happens. I mean, I think the role of the captain is to, obviously we look at all the stats and statistics and, you know, guys that have great camaraderie that might pair well together, and you try to put the best teams out there. I mean, I look at 2024, we had basically 2 years to put together our opening match, you know, set of matches. And we thought we had great pairings going out, and we get beat 5-0, you know, and it's like we did all the prep we could. We did everything. We thought we had great matchups, and we just got outplayed. You know, I mean, that's all you could do. So the next day we go out and feel like we have great matchups, and we win 5-0. So you can never tell who's going to be on form, you know, and playing well and confident. You're always going to have hopefully 3 or 4 guys that are really playing well, and you hope, you know, 5 or 6 that are playing good. And you're always going to have 1 or 2 guys on the team that might be struggling a little bit. And, you know, along the way in the practice rounds and maybe the first opening match, you kind of see where guys' games are, and you might have to make a couple of adjustments. Maybe some pairings you had lined up, you might say, oh, this guy's maybe not on form as much, but here's we had that was 1A matchup, and maybe we go to 1B and you have a backup plan. And so those are all the things that the captains are looking at and trying to pay attention to as they observe that first opening match and try to make the adjustments going forward.
2: 2 points. How important do those stats play? And also, you know, Jim Furyk is now going from a 2-year point system to a 1-year point system. And that's kind of what my dad had when he was in the Ryder Cup. And when he played in so many Ryder Cups, you want the guys that are playing the best in that given year, don't you?
0: Oh yeah, totally. I think, to your point, I mean, we do use the stats a lot, and I think that's a thing. For me as captain, the message I tried to relay to the guys is, especially when it came to the picks, the 6 picks that we had, I said, look, guys, I'm going to be really looking at who's playing the best golf, and maybe a guy that's in, you know, somewhere in the mid-teens and is working his way to, you know, 12th, maybe 10th on the team, and is working his way in the right direction. Someone who's gone from maybe in the top 10 and they're moving the other way, that's kind of not what you want to have. So, you know, I think the 1-year point system is not a bad idea. Tradition is we've always done a couple of years, but, you know, some traditions maybe need to be changed. And I think the captains now, when I started, it was 10 players made it automatically 2 picks. Now we're 6 and 6. So the captains do have more wiggle room for picks, which is good. But yeah, you are really looking at current form. You want the guys really who are playing the best golf kind of leading into this.
1: When you look at your career, Mike, how fondly do you look back on those team competitions? And obviously it's unique in an otherwise individual sport, but I always think back on that match you had with Tiger on that Sunday in Canada. How do you look back on that in the summation of everything you accomplished in your career?
0: It's right up there really high because, you know, I grew up playing team sports, hockey, of course, and other team sports as a kid. And like you said, you're doing this thing individually, and you're on the road a lot by yourself, and you're in hotel rooms by yourself, and you get this 1 week to gel with teammates. And, I remember my first President's Cup in 2000 and, you know, heroes of mine that I looked up to, you know, Greg Norman and Steve Elkington and DJ Singh and Nick Price and all these guys, Ernie Els are on the team. And here I am coming in, and, you know, it's my third year on the PGA Tour, and I've made the team, and I'm nervous as heck, and I don't want to, I want to play well, obviously. I don't.

0: I want to really, step up and try to get some points. And, so I was very focused, very determined that week. And, I think I told some guys on our team a story where I went up, we had this, they didn't have the team rooms like they have now, but there was a little bathroom in the team cabin that we had. And I went in there and I'm like, basically you got to pull your, what together here, Mike. And, yeah, looked myself in the mirror and like, man, this is a real different level of competition. I could just feel it compared to a regular PGA Tour event. You know, everything's heightened. Every hole is heightened. Every putt's heightened. It's like a mini major, every hole. And, luckily I played really well and I beat Mickelson in singles that first, my first President's Cup, 4-3, and, happened to really play well. And so that gave me a lot of confidence, it gave me a lot of confidence kind of going forward in my career. And that's what I always relay to the guys too. This can be a really springboard for your career. And when you get in contention in major championship and bigger tournaments, you can lean on those experience and those matches from past President's Cup.
1: That's awesome. Yeah.
2: That's
1: awesome.
2: Really cool. We interviewed Paul Azinger one time, and he said players that play in these team competitions and have an opportunity to play and win, they're forging themselves to become major championship winners. And here and there you are, just a few years later, able to win your major at Augusta.
0: Yeah, it's interesting you said that about Paul. I remember that's a great thing about golf and veteran players and the great thing. I remember Paul Azinger, even though he was, I think he was the captain on the other team, my first President's Cup in 2000. I was walking off the green in one match that I played and we won. I think it was Nick Price and I won a match and he came over, put his arm around me. He goes, you're going to be a major champion. I love the way you play. And that just, little things like that just goes such a long way. So I always try to remember that when I see the young guys and they're doing good things and just to give them that little boost when I can.
1: That is awesome. That's a cool story. I've never heard that one before. That's got to be a shot in the arm from a guy like Zinger for sure. Hey, real quick, where's he? I know you got a couple of events still coming up. How's life on the Champions Tour? Are you enjoying it? You healthy? You having fun?
0: Yeah, I am. I'm healthy. I'm feeling good. My game's not cooperating with as good as I'm feeling. I feel good. I'm not injured or anything. I'm just not playing the kind of golf that I'd like. And surprisingly, my short game hasn't been very good. I mean, I've kind of leaned on that most of my career and I just haven't been putting very well and tough to score when you're not putting well. So I'm in fact off to Scotty Cameron's studio tomorrow to try to sort some things out and, with Paul Vasanko there and see if if it's an alignment thing or, I might try some different length putters. So I'm experimenting a little bit stage right now and trying to get that part figured out, but still have three or four tournaments left this year and looking forward to those and hopefully finish off the year strong.
1: There's nothing like a good putter change to spark something. I mean, you could have a honeymoon with one of those suckers, right?
0: Yeah, exactly. That's what I'm hoping.
2: My dad always used to say to me, I get a new putter and he goes, that's not any good. You're hitting the edges of the hole. He said, you stick with the one where the ball goes in.
1: Well, but if you're not seeing it, then you got to switch it up.
2: You got to switch it up.
1: I went to the 11R on center, Scotty, this year, and I lengthened it to a 36. Normally, I'm a 35. Put the heavier weights in the bottom, and it's like, again, that's all stuff I've never done, but I'm like, I love the look of it. It swings nice, and all of a sudden, it's like, I expect to make everything. I don't, but it's kind of a fun. It's kind of fun just to have something different, right? So that's cool. That I'm excited to see. I'm going to be watching. I'm going to look for this honeymoon. It's coming. I can see it. I feel it. So. Hey, Karchi.
0: Totally. You just got to have the feel. You got to have the feel like you're going to make it. I haven't had that feel, so I'm trying to find something where I stand over. I'm like, yeah, whether it goes in or not, I feel like I'm going to make it.
1: Yeah, that's beautiful. Hey, Karchi said to ask you what you thought of Marcella.
0: Oh, I love Marcella. I think it's going to be a challenge, and I think the great thing about Marcella is so many different tee boxes for your caliber of playing. And, obviously from the back, it's very long, very demanding for, probably the college kid type players that bomb in a long way, give them a challenge, but already it's in great condition. Greens were rolling good already. It's really fun golf course.
1: He was already giving me his alibis that he was had wobbly legs from an Ireland trip and said he didn't play his best with you. So had to give him a little bit of a bad
0: he
1: time.
0: He was. He was. He's nursing that knee too. You know, that knee's not very good. So
2: yeah.
0: But you know, Kirchy's a great player.
1: Yeah, he is for sure. Hey, Mike, thanks for the time, man. As always, we appreciate it, and we'll catch up to you again real soon. Wishing you the best.
0: Appreciate it, guys. Yeah, I love catching up.
1: Okay, you got
2: thanks,
1: it.
2: Thanks, Mike.
1: Mike Weir joining us right here on Real Golf Radio. Stay tuned. More of the show next.
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7: Yeah, thank you very much, Jimmy Demerit. Right? Is that who we decided that was?
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7: Welcome into the back nine, hour number 2 of Real Golf Radio. We were trying to remember who that was last week, and I don't know if we actually said it on the air, so had to just come back with that.
8: But that's who it is.
7: Yeah, yeah, good stuff. Hey, want to thank...
8: Shell's Wonderful World of Golf.
7: Yeah, it was fun.
8: Yep.
7: We are down the middle on the back nine, Bob.
8: Yep.
7: It's just what we do, man, just stripe show. Actually, that's you know it. What I've noticed lately? I get really quite worse on the back nine. And you know what? It's because I haven't been going to the gym, so I think there I get worn out. So you know what? My butt is getting back to the gym, baby. It's time to
8: get
7: ready for next year.
8: Time to get ready, huh?
7: Yeah. My wife's listening to this going, really? We've been talking about this for a year. You're still not going back. Yeah, we're going back. Don't worry. We're getting there. Hey, thanks to Mike Weir, who joined us. He was the international team captain for the President's Cup in Canada 2 years ago. Appreciate his insights. Still to come here on the back nine. Ryan Ballingy, golfnewsnet.com. He was at Medina for a few days and joins us with his thoughts and observations. Also, America's favorite caddy will be stopping by. Hey, we got a great one for you. Hope you'll keep it tuned here to Real Golf Radio. Bob, what are we going to do about these guys? I mean, is this going to turn into another Ryder Cup performance for Team USA, or is that 5-0 sweeping that the Internationals put down the beatdown on Friday, is that just an anomaly and we're going to see a nice bounce back on Saturday and a competitive, grinded-out win for Team USA on Sunday?
8: You know, I think there's going to be a good bounce back in 4 balls on this Saturday morning. The Europeans have done this the last 2 times we played, or the Internationals have done this the last 2 times we played. They've done a 5-0 with foursomes, and they did it again on Friday. So the U.S. squad needs to jump back into this, tie it up after the morning session, and see if they can squeak out a couple more in the afternoon session with the foursomes, and then go into the singles with an opportunity to take it all. We'll see.
7: I mean, that's asking a lot, I think. But yeah, we'll see. We'll go over the pairings coming up next and looking at the records and see if it's possible. But the last time Team USA faced a deficit like this going into the weekend was 1998, and it was a victory for the international side. They're only one. We'll talk about it and break it all down next right here on the back nine. 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
0: Caddy joins us here on Real Golf Radio. You know, last week he was with me right here at Black Desert Resort, and I believe now he has returned to his home in Denver. Caddy, all I can tell you is it is a spectacular day here at Black Desert, although I'm not sure you experienced anything other than that while you were here, huh?
5: It was pretty much perfect every day. Even had a nice crispy morning, as in cool and crispy, which was very nice on Sunday, I think. But no, it was great. And I drove back and I drove through some really scenic places. And look, if you haven't visited Utah and you like anything about nature, and yeah, go spend, I don't know, a month or something.
6: Yeah.
5: It's impressive. It's some of the stuff. I'm like, is this what the moon should look like if I was on the moon? Maybe. Like, it's a wild place. I mean, yeah. Anyway, back to the golf.
0: Yeah.
6: There's some great stuff. Okay, so before we get to the golf, Caddy, you guys had a dinner at Basalt. What did you order? What did you get? Did you get the tomahawk or something else?
5: So we all chose our own individual steaks. I went for the filet. Chicago style. Medium rare Chicago style. Medium rare plus Chicago style, if you really need to know.
6: Okay.
5: It was quite delicious. The small filet, I mean, there's a negative to the small filet, which would be you don't get to take any home for the sandwich the next day. But it was excellent. I'll tell you, I really don't want to – I almost shouldn't say this, but I've got a comment. I never thought I'd order fries at a steak place, but we end up ordering – these were –

0: I'm not joking. These were the best fries I've ever had in my life.
1: Steak fries.
0: Unbelievable how good they were.
2: Not traditional steak fries.
0: No. Not steak fries. They were larger than French fries normally are, but not big, fat, honking steak fries either. And it was just everything about them was just so right. I just can't get over it.
2: Tala fries.
0: We had a couple different salads. Those were pretty awesome. From what I'm hearing, if you're into fresh fruit, this is the time of year to be in Utah for fresh fruit, apparently.
1: All the harvest.
0: Yep, and that didn't disappoint. And it was top end there. We were deciding, is this the best? It's in the box of the best. Let's put it that way.
2: Yeah,
0: it's in the box of the best. Yeah,
2: and we got to enjoy the dinner with the Wiz, which was pretty cool.
0: Oh, that's part of the experience. You have to. It's twice as good if the Wiz is there.
2: Oh, it was a lot of fun. It was fun to watch the caddy just like the whole journey of the dinner was just, he just was just enjoying, like he just was in heaven.
1: That's great. Awesome.
2: Yeah.
1: That's awesome.
0: Well, it's something, and you don't do it. You don't want to do it too often because you don't want Christmas really. You really don't want Christmas more than once a year, right?
1: That's right.
0: You don't. You got one birthday a year. Some things are just better sparingly enjoyed, and so you really look forward to it. It was planned from the time I knew I was going and the Wiz was going, we're locked in, we're gonna have the steak dinner. It makes it that much better.
2: So we're out on the golf course and the Wiz drives up and we were standing on a tee and we're waiting and guys in the fairway, and Wiz grabs caddy's driver and he's kind of giving a little swing. I say, hey, I go, hit one. He goes, oh man. He goes, I haven't hit a shot in years. He's like, I don't know. I'm like, okay. I go, we got nowhere to go here for a minute. I go, hit one, just bust one out in the lava there. He's like, really? I'm like, yeah, just hit one out there. Man, he was like a little kid. He teed that thing up and just swung it, hit it out. It was one of the most pure golf swings I've ever seen, Bob. Absolute money. And just stripe show right out there in the middle of the lava. And it reminded me of Johnny Miller's lessons for getting your kids excited about golf.
1: Yeah.
2: You know, when he says, take them out to the edge of the pond and just let them hit shots into the water because it's just fun for the kids. Yeah. And then take them home before they want to go home so that they'll want to come back. That's kind of what we did with the Wiz. Like, he had no pressure to hit a fairway or anything like that. He just busted one out there and just swung for the love of the game and just had a great time. And now he's like, gosh, I think I'm going to have to get back into it now. So the feeling was there. He got that feeling. That was pretty fun. Caddy, what did you think? First time playing it. I know you've mapped it. You've been around it. All of that kind of stuff. What was your playing experience?
0: It was about as I expected it to be. It was a weird day for me. I hit almost every drive really well, which doesn't hurt with the lava being around. And I hit virtually every approach shot very poorly. So there you go. That's golf for you. But it was a lot of fun. The course was a little soft. They were getting the water on it and getting it ready. And greens were decent speed when we played them.
2: Yep.
0: They were starting to bring them up. The pins were fun. I would have loved to have seen the tour pros. I would have loved to have seen the tour pros' reactions to these pin placements.
2: Weeping and wailing.
0: They're kind of putting them on the sides of hills because they're, you know, they're trying to keep the traffic off, and course is in good shape. The contrast of the green and the black, it's pretty impressive. Just visually striking.
1: It is, isn't it?
2: You know what I didn't realize, Bob? And I talked to the caddy about this. The tour players are so freaking spoiled in the bunkers. Like, they've gone down and they have compacted the bunker sands. So they didn't even rake them. They just compacted it down there. So your ball is sitting up there with a perfect little thump and the ball comes out and it looks like you hit the most perfect pure bunker shot ever. And I'm like, this isn't even hard. I'm like, I suck out of the bunker. How would you like to be in a footprint that the guy didn't rake before, or have a big pile of sand so your club will dig on one hole, no sand in the next one, so it skips off the bottom? Like, no, these guys, perfect. Like, why wouldn't you aim for the bunkers if you had those conditions every week?
1: Right. Caddy, the worst thing you can possibly do is put new sand in bunkers and not treat it correctly, right?
0: Well, and it really leads to some thoughts about is this 2.5 inches of sand. The tour is so good and so careful at making these bunkers so perfect. And Brian, I mean, I can't emphasize it enough to the listening audience here. You just don't know how much easier it is to hit a bunker shot out of a tour prepared bunker than what you play on anywhere at any time. I don't care where you go. You could go to the finest course in the world. It's not going to be like the tour prepared bunkers, right? They're just so perfect. It's just so easy to hit them. And so now the question is, should it be that way? If you play the bunkers just like we normally play them, it's much more of a hazard for a tour player right now. I mean, it is easy, right? You saw it, Brian. It's like hitting a ball off a bat almost, right?
2: Easier.
1: Let's bring back the old rakes from Oakmont.
2: The furrows.
0: Remember Nicholas did that a little bit at Muirfield Village and everybody lost their mind at Memorial a few years ago. And those were even minor. Do you know, okay, so here's how Phones was evil, now Mr. Oakmont. They took a railroad tie with V's in wood, and they dragged that across. So it was weighted down by a railroad tie when they dragged this through the bunkers. Mm. Those were caverns. I mean, it kind of looked like, you know, Canyonlands or something, or Bryce, or one of those vertical canyons you get in Utah. Mm. But no, they are quite easy. So the tour does, you know, they kind of have this, the rough will vary from week to week. Obviously the grasses can vary, but the bunkers stay pretty stable. The green speeds tend to stay pretty stable from event to event. And we'd have to say, is that really a good thing? Should we mix it up some more and have the guys playing quite different conditions from here to there? Slow greens one time, or that'd be, I don't know. I'd kind of vote for not the homogeneity of it. And I can't believe I got that word out because I'm pretty tired.
1: That's a good one.
2: That is homogeneity. Let me give you one of those. All right. Hey, we got to take a quick break. We'll come back. President's Cup talk next right here on Real Golf Radio.
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0: You're listening to Real Golf Radio. Brian Taylor, Bob Casper, and America's favorite caddy. All right, we got to get you ready for the weekend here at the President's Cup. Ryan Ballinger is going to join us in a couple of minutes. He's been on site there at Medina. His thoughts and observations coming up next. But we're ready for Saturday round three, four-ball matches. In match number 11, Bob, Minwoo Lee and Sungjae Im versus Justin Thomas and Jackson Koivun. Jackson Koivun. The young rookie out there with JT. JT playing that, elder statesman role that Tiger played for him when he was the young guy. I think he's relishing that. And those two looked really good on Thursday. What do you expect out of that one? Sungjae and Minwoo have been playing well also.
4: They've really played well. And they led off in four balls the first day. And yeah, it's I think Justin and Jackson probably be jumping at the bit to be playing again after sitting out on Friday. But he and Justin, I think Justin wants to.
0: They're undefeated.
4: Yeah, they are undefeated, and I think Justin wants to play, show that he can play better than he did on Friday too.
0: 7-0-0 and 1-0-0. I mean, that's pretty good four ball records for those two players. So yeah, I like what the captain did there, and. It's just a matter of, I mean, caddy, obviously Koivun is riding some nice momentum, some nice high, if you will, a little adrenaline perhaps. Does he keep this up? I mean, now they're finding themselves in a hole, having to come out there and play. They're down 7-3. Do you like this start putting the young kid out there with JT?
5: Yeah, I think it's good. It's momentum, you know. If you don't lose, you're going to feel pretty confident. And I think that's a tough match they've got.
0: They do.
5: Those two guys can go. And I'm going to lay down a little caddy prediction for the morning tomorrow.
4: Are you?
5: Yeah, I think we're going. Is it four or five matches tomorrow morning?
0: It's four.
4: Four.
0: Four Saturday four. Morning.
5: Yeah, we're going at least 3-1 U.S., if not sweep back.
4: I like that. I think
5: the broom's going to get passed. The broom's going to get passed back. Oh, that's not your broom. That's my broom. Give me that broom. That's what I think's going to go on tomorrow morning.
0: Give me back my broom.
4: Tie it up.
0: Well, Minwoo and Sungjae have an 0-3 and 3-4 four-ball record. Amongst them. So you've got an undefeated team against a losing record four ball team. Even though they're playing good and they played better in foursomes, I do think that's an interesting one. Okay. Match number 12 out at 7:20 Central Time. Siwoo Kim and Tom Kim. I'm telling you, the Kims are tough,
4: they
0: man.
4: Are
0: this
4: playing,
0: is
4: man.
0: The this is the number one team for the internationals, and it's Wyndham Clark and Colin Morikawa. And can I just say something, like, I know sometimes it's tough to be a Wyndham Clark fan, but man, has he been playing some good golf, and might be the one that's the most fired up this week playing this for the U.S.
4: I agree, 100%. Caddy?
5: You know, that's some strong stuff going on in those four players. I mean, wow. You'd think that Wyndham and Morikawa would be, now how do you beat them, but the two Kims can go, you know, and Siwoo's just such an aggressive ball striker. So.

0: You know what's funny? You know what's funny about him?
1: Yeah, go ahead.
0: Is he's talked about playing Scotty Scheffler at his home course? You know when he when Scotty and he hasn't beat him yet. So maybe as singles come around, see Woo. You pair him up with Scotty Scheffler or something like that to see if
1: tempting
0: if he can take him out of it. Mm. Yeah.
1: Well, look, this is going to be a heavyweight match. You're talking about 2-1 Wyndham Clark and 3-0 Colin Morikawa in four ball President's Cup record against Tom Kim, who's 3-2, and Siwoo, who's 4-0. In four ball President's
0: Cup
1: records.
0: That's going to be a match.
1: So I mean, I think something's got to give there.
2: I want to see the walk up song, the Siwoo walk up song, and I want to see Jordan Spieth singing it. That's not going to happen, but I'd like to see that.
0: Did you guys see the video of them doing Ryan Fox singing on the bus? They were doing karaoke on the bus.
1: I can't imagine
2: Ryan Fox. There's no way Ryan Fox can carry a tune at all.
0: Oh my goodness! It was a crack.
2: There's no way.
0: Yeah.
1: Well, yeah, you know, he would be probably just a little ahead of the beat, right?
0: He was singing.
1: He plays so fast.
0: You got to know when to hold them and know when to fold them.
1: No, he wasn't.
0: Yes, he was.
1: He was doing Ryan Fox doing Kenny Rogers. Wow.
0: Yes, he was.
2: He should be singing "I Did It My Way" because no one does it more their way with their golf swing than Ryan Fox.
1: Yeah, but he would sing that instead of crooner style. It would be like techno, upbeat techno style, that guy.
2: Yeah.
1: There's nothing slow about him.
2: I don't understand.
0: No, there's nothing slow about him.
2: I don't understand their music.
1: All right, match 13, 7:38 Central Time. Nick Taylor and Corey Connors, the Canadians, going up against, how about this new pairing? Chris Goddard and Cam Young.
0: Yeah.
1: This one is an interesting one. The Canadians are playing good, and I believe both Goddard and Young, if I'm not mistaken, did they lose their match?
0: Goddard lost his only match this, and I think Cam, here, I'll tell you for sure. Go ahead, Caddy. Talk.
1: Yeah, let's see. Cam, I had Cam. Go ahead.
2: Here's something Cameron
1: Cam
2: Young
1: lost
2: never
1: in four ball. He's 0-1-1 in four ball.
0: Yeah.
2: Here's something Cam Young never hears. Goddard can get on the tee and go, "Why don't you hit first? I can still reach him." That's like Cam Young's never heard anybody say that ever, because he bombs it. Man,
0: yeah, Cam Young hasn't. He's played two matches and he's lost both matches. And Goddard lost his match.
1: Yeah, I don't know about that pairing. I'm a little worried about that one.
0: Yeah.
2: Okay. That's possible 1-3-1.
1: Yeah.
2: Okay.
1: Yeah, and like I said, the Canadians. Although Corey Connors is 0-4 in four ball.
0: Mm, there you go. Well, you know, one of the things is these guys, if they get the tee, Cameron Young and Chris Goddard, they will keep hitting the ball down the middle of the fairway and saying catch that, because they both those guys hit it pretty far.
1: Yeah, and I think Nick Taylor, he's a rookie on this thing, so he sat out the first session, so so this will be his inaugural, but he's got a good Canadian partner there. All right, match 14, 7:56, Matsuyama and Hisasane. That's really hard to say. And they're taking on Scheffler and Burns. So Scheffler and Burns led things off in four ball session as the first match, and they are going in the anchor position in this one. What do you guys think? I mean, it kind of feels like the Americans are going to go the way Scotty Scheffler goes in some regards.
2: Yeah, I mean, that's another tough match to go. I mean, Burnsy and Scheffler, arguably, that's the strongest team in the whole shebang.
1: That's right.
2: Right there.
1: That's right. 3-0-1 and 3-1-1 in four balls. That's their record. Yep.
0: Oh. But Hideki's been masterful in keeping his partners going, man.
1: Yeah. With that said, who do you like in this one, Caddy?
2: I got to give it to Scheff and Burns, but I think it's going to be a one up.
1: Ooh.
0: Mm.
1: That would be really intriguing because it feels like Scheff and Burns in those close matches have fizzled a little bit. I think they got a little bit lucky on day one and they weren't able to come back in day two. So that would be interesting if they push them to the wire. That's got to be exactly what Captain Ogilvy wants to see.

0: for that match.
1: Bring it down to the wire. I just, yeah, I mean, I'm looking, did I ever tell you, supposedly, Bernhard Langer's famous Ryder Cup line the night before the match just started, when he had a piece of paper and it said, on paper, the United States team should not lose. And then he drops the paper and says, good thing we're playing on grass.
0: That's a great line. that's a perfect line, right?
2: The thing about sport is, if you let your opponent hang around long enough, eventually you could get burned. Can't let them hang around.
0: And if you are Sneds, you should come out with that. And you should say, look, if these guys let you hang around long enough, you're going to get burns.
1: It just, I think the
0: see what I did there? Come on. Jeez. All
2: right. Sam.
0: I'm
1: just letting that one go by. Brian, you're better than that, Brian. We expect more from Brian. No, but did I ever tell you what Captain Jack Nicklaus said to me in the President's Cup one time when it came to, you know, the foursomes?
0: This will be a good one to wrap it up with. Let's hear it.
1: We were playing in Virginia there, and I'm walking to the 16th green, and we're three down walking to the 16th green, and there's Jack. So I said, I walked up and I said, hey, Jack, I said, we're four under and we're three down. And he just looks right at me with that laser look and just says, you gotta play better.
2: You gotta play better.
1: And I'm like, I'm caddying. I gotta caddy better. No, but it was just awesome.
0: That's awesome. Caddy, you're the best, man. Good to visit with you. Enjoy. I'm hoping for that sweep back that you predicted. We'll see how it goes. Thanks, bud.
1: Bring out the broom. Thank you, gentlemen.
0: There you go. That's the caddy right here on Real Golf Radio. Ryan Ballengee joins us next. 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
1: All right, welcome back to Real Golf Radio. Brian Taylor, Bob Casper, coming at you from Black Desert Resort, hosting the Bank of Utah Championship next week as PGA Tour FedEx Fall continues. And a great field shaping up. We'll talk more about that in just a bit. But joining us right now is our good friend from GolfNewsNet.com, Ryan Ballingy, who spent the last few days out at Medina, side of the President's Cup. And hey, Ryan, thanks for joining us. So how was the Windy City?
2: Oh, it was beautiful. I mean, Chicago is such a great golf city. It had rained a lot leading into the President's Cup. We got into town on Sunday and we're supposed to play in an outing at Olympia Fields, which is getting renovated right now as we speak. But they had to call it off because it rained 2 inches the night before. But other than that, weather was great. Chicago is such a great golf town. People were really excited to have it. And the golf, you know, I left on Friday morning. The golf was great on Thursday. And then, you know, reality set in that this is a competition on Friday.
3: Isn't that the truth? And by the way, you saying that golf is great in the Chicago area, unbelievable. For years and years and years, home of the Western Open. And, you know, my dad won four times there in Western Opens. And just a myriad of golf courses behind, you know, Medina and Midlothian and on and on and on. It's too bad that we don't have regular tour events there still right now.
2: Yeah, there should be an annual tour event in Chicago. I think there should be a priority from Brian Rolapp in the championship series. You know, one of the markets they keep talking about making sure they're in is Chicago, yet they just don't seem to make it happen. And they need to make that a priority. Chicago is such a great golf town, participatory-wise, so many good public golf courses, incredible private clubs, too. All of them would be so happy to host, and there'd be no shortage of good golf courses. You know, the 20th best golf course in the Chicagoland area is probably still one of the best in America. So hopefully that is something that's a priority moving forward, and that Chicago isn't just a place where we have, you know, special one-off events like the President's Cup.
1: Bob Herrig was taking the Chicago Tribune to task on Twitter by, you know, showing that it was on page 7 and featured a AP article by Doug Ferguson, not having a staff writer there, that kind of thing. There's talk of the crowds weren't really very boisterous and things like that. But look, this is, you know, and a lot of people pointed out that, look, you have Cubs and White Sox, you know, both clinching a spot in the playoffs, and you've got, you know, the Bears or the Packers who didn't play well. And so there was a lot of things that probably took this time of year is a challenge, which is why Rolapp wants this schedule not to compete with football, right? But that aside, what was your experience there? Did it seem well attended? Did it seem boisterous? What was your take on the participation and enthusiasm around the event?
2: I mean, I think there was a fair amount of enthusiasm about it, just people to be there. You know, there were probably, if you made me guess, 25,000 people there on Thursday to watch the golf. And, you know, the holes were 2 and 3 deep watching the matches come through. And I thought that was very good. I think one thing that kind of gets lost in the attendance count is how much of that attendance is corporate hospitality, which they sold a lot of and had a lot of. I mean, skyboxes and tents all over the property. And there were still plenty of areas for everyone who didn't buy those tickets to see golf and have a great view, but those people are going to be in their tents. They're going to be in those areas, you know, talking and drinking and, you know, getting the most out of what they paid for those tickets. And I think that kind of creates an atmosphere of a little bit more of a country club crowd of people who aren't necessarily there to just watch every shot and live and die with it. So, you know, when Wyndham Clark kind of called out the fans, he wasn't wrong. It was pretty subdued out there. And I think that's part of it. And the other part is, I think most people are going to this thing that follow golf just assume this is a fait accompli, that the Americans are going to win. And, you know, this is just kind of a nice to have. And that eventually, you know, the U.S. would dominate and take this thing. And I hope that Friday sweep kind of leads to a little bit more of a boisterous atmosphere, trying to rally the American guys back from giving up a day one lead and seeing if they can't at least make it level going into the Sunday singles.
3: Interesting. You know, so, okay. So, two observations and two thoughts about what happened on Friday afternoon or Friday. Justin Thomas and Cameron Young didn't make a birdie.

0: How about that? That's crazy.
1: Awful. That is crazy.
0: And the international team, as compared to the U.S. team, international team was 27 under par for the day, and the U.S. team was 13.
1: Wait, is this the Ryder Cup?
0: How about that?
2: Man. I mean, that's a winning formula in alternate shot, and I just don't understand.
0: Yeah. That's averaging 5 under par per team today.
2: I mean, that's three down, basically 2.5 holes per match.
0: Yeah.
2: You know, that kind of spread between 5 matches. And that's why they got swept. But it's still golf at the end of the day. I mean, you still hit shots. I just don't understand why this is the Americans' kryptonite and they can't figure it out. At the end of the day, it's just hitting golf shots. You're just hitting every other golf shot. And they just cannot seem to get comfortable in that format. And there's no excuse to go, well, the internationals have more experience doing that, like we say with the Ryder Cup. They don't either. They just need to figure it out for these events.
1: Ryan Ballingy's joining us here. So what's interesting, though, is when you look at the records, Justin Thomas, that's his first loss in foursomes. Right. So,
2: yeah.
1: I mean, that's significant. It's not as if it's an epidemic for him. Xander Schauffele and Patrick Cantlay just suffered their second loss. They're mm-hmm. now 4-2. Justin Thomas is 4-1-2. Like, these guys are, you know, Colin Morikawa slips to 2-3, now has a losing record. Russell Henley drops to 1-2. Sam Burns drops to 1-3. Wyndham Clark actually evens it up. Or no, sorry, he played well enough to feels like he should have evened up, but he goes to 0-2 in foursomes. Cam Young goes to 1-2, and Scottie Scheffler goes to 1-4 in foursomes.
2: But he's 1-7 all time representing the U.S. as a professional in foursomes.
1: Yeah, there's one or two ways you can go with this. You could jump on and be like, you know, man, this brings back Ryder Cup memories and scars. What is the deal with these guys? And then you could also be like, hey, what is our captain doing? He just sends players out and says, go have fun. They know what they're doing. I'm going to stay out of their way. Maybe we need to be a little more captain, right? There's that side of it. And then part of me doesn't even want to go there. Part of me just wants to be like, you know what? That's why these guys hate playing this thing, because if they win, they're supposed to win. Big deal. If they're losing, if they're getting beat, they're just going to get absolutely hammered. So it's a tough situation for this American team in this competition.
2: Yeah, that's a good point. And I usually don't think of it that way. But kind of, yeah, you're supposed to win. I mean, the betting market had them, you know, a huge favorite to win this thing. And yet, if you fail, it's a miserable failure because you were supposed to win. And that, in that sense, it is kind of insulting to the international team and those players, you know. And I get why Trevor Immelman takes offense to the suggestion that this thing should be a mixed gender event, you know, have LPGA players competing in this alongside the PGA Tour players. At the end of the day, they have a lot of pride too. I mean, they're outmatched in terms of world ranking, but the actual difference between the international quality of play and the American quality of play person to person is very little. So I've said this kind of to you guys in a way, I'm kind of rooting for the internationals to win this because they've never won on American soil. They've never had a positive result. Even the tie that was at Fancourt was in South Africa on American soil. And I feel like that when the Europeans became the Europeans instead of GB and I in the Ryder Cup, that was the watershed moment where, like, we can win on American soil. And that's what made it a great competition. And that has developed over 40 years after that. I'm not saying that the President's Cup is ever going to be the Ryder Cup, but it's got to start somewhere.
1: Yeah, but if we're setting ourselves up for 40 years of, you know, international dominance, I don't know if I can take that anymore. I don't know. I like seeing our red, white, and blue gets, you know, stride out there and get their butts kicked, you know, every single year. But maybe if they don't have, well, at least we won the President's Cup to fall back on, maybe they'll be motivated to go get a dub in the Ryder. Not that they're not motivated. See, this is where I go again. It's natural fan to say, well, they're motivated. I don't think it's motivation. I don't think it's want to. I don't think it's that they don't like each other. That's the big mystery about this team competition, and whether it's Presidents or Ryder Cup, but more, it seems more glaring in Ryder Cup because of the record. But just somehow, the Americans just

0: don't seem to play as well as their opponents, you know, especially in the Ryder Cup. And I can't explain it. It's not that, you know, Tiger Woods, Paul McGinley was taking Brandel to task the other night on this thing.
1: Yeah.
0: And he goes, look, I'm not intimidated by Scottie Scheffler. I don't care that he's world number one. I look at his record. He's beatable. He's very beatable, and he was beat today. And he says, same thing with Tiger Woods. I wasn't worried about going up against Tiger Woods in this format. I didn't want to face him in a 72-hole stroke play, but I wasn't afraid of him going into this. And he sort of, Brandel was like, oh, really? We'll see. But McGinley's onto something there. This is just a different animal for whatever reason for Team America, and I don't have an answer for it. I don't know if anyone does.
1: Well, go ahead, Ryan.
2: Sorry, Bob. Scottie Scheffler is the best player in the world at a 72-hole tournament because he knows how to play the long game. He knows where to miss, when to strike, when to not. And that makes him really hard to beat. That's what made Tiger really hard to beat. And he could turn it on and turn it off when he had to. In an 18-hole, one-day, four-hour random event, all of that advantage goes out the window. You have to win holes to win the match. You can't just make pars and wait for everyone else to screw up. And I think that is a really tough mindset change for anybody. But for whatever reason, the Americans don't switch as easily as their opponents. Mm.
1: Well, and a lot with what Brian was saying and a lot with what you just said is I think the European Ryder Cup team understands that they've won and that these guys don't have great records in their rounds, in their matches. And it's only 18 holes. So you can go out and get it done and beat these guys, and they're beatable. And I think the Europeans take a little bit from that and a little bit from the Europeans, the internationals, I mean. Mm-hmm. And they just kind of steamrolled today. But having said that, they hit the shots when they needed to hit them, and they made the putts when they needed to make them. And they just weren't short ones. They were long ones, too.
0: Mm-hmm. Yeah,
2: absolutely right. I mean, at the end of the day, it comes down to, can you hit the shot when you need to hit the shot? And today, you know, in Friday's play, the Americans couldn't do it at the right times. And, you know, there are only so many of those situations that come up over five matches in the course of a day. And on that day, the internationals did them all right. We'll see what happens for the next two.
0: Yeah, I'm not here to say this thing's over by any stretch of the imagination. I mean, you know, by the time, you know, the morning session's done on Saturday, this thing could be, you know, nearly tied up again. Who knows, right? I mean, the Americans are definitely capable of a sweep themselves. That said, it just further makes it intriguing about the American, you know, match play deficiencies as compared to, you know, some of what we've seen it against Europe, which is impressive. So I don't know. I would love to know that. Obviously Luke Donald understands it. Paul McGinley understands it. Rory understands it. The guys are all bought into it. That's some secret sauce, man, that somehow the Americans aren't drinking the right water or something. I don't know.
2: But eventually, the Europeans, and I guess the internationals are maybe starting to develop this underdog mindset that they're disrespected and this is their chance to shut everyone up. Well, maybe that swings the other way to the Americans if they go through this enough times and go, you know, we should beat these guys. We are the best in the world.

0: times in a row where he took Tiger out in an 18-hole match. But, you know, look, at the end of the day, these are the best players in the world. They're competing against one another. It's match play, so many things. It's so much momentum. One little thing here, one little thing there. You know, you're bound to have it switch. It's just USA will be squarely the dog going into Adair Manor next year. And so they need to somehow harness that. Perhaps Europe might buy into the headlines a little bit the way maybe Team USA has and let that edge off. Because I do think there's a bit of an edge. I don't know about you guys, but if you're playing against your buddy, it's a lot harder to want to destroy them than if you're playing against somebody that you don't care for, right? And mm-hmm. and I think that's what, if I learned something from the Solheim Cup, that European team, they were able to. Now I think they're all probably friends off of the matches, but in the match, what was the quote? I want a killer, And that's like, I've always wondered if the Americans had that same mindset when it came to these matches as what we see the Europeans or the internationals have at times.
1: And my guess would be no, that they reserve that for individual stuff. They reserve that for the stuff that everyone has drilled into their heads their entire lives is what matters, is winning major championships and winning individual things. And that's what they care about. And what's been drilled into the European men and women and, you know, increasingly the international players is, you know, this is your chance. You might never do anything individual as good as an American, but for one week you can be as good collectively as they are, or if not better. So like you said, it's a mindset thing. Do you want to go out there and stomp on someone's throat, or are you guys just buddies and, you know, two up is good enough? It's different. It's just totally different.
0: Yeah. Bob used to use the term step on their neck. Yeah, I don't hear that kind of stuff anymore. I don't hear that kind of, but you know what? Look, at the end of the day, it's not life-changing for the Americans. It is life-changing for the Europeans. And my guess would be the internationals. This team, if they were able to get the first win on U.S. soil in this competition, it'll be interesting to see. Ryan, thanks so much, man. As always, great to visit with you, and have a great weekend.
1: Thanks, guys. Appreciate it.
0: 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And that'll do it for us. Thanks to Dave Glauser, our producer. Thanks to everybody else who joined us. Mike Weir, the caddy. For Bob Casper and Brian Taylor, thanks for being with us here from Black Desert Resort. We'll see you next week for the Bank of Utah Championship right here on Real Golf Radio.

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0: Welcome to the show. So glad to be along. We're always having a good time already. And this hour's guest is going to make it even more fun because he can. He's full of knowledge. He is full of a lot of things, depending on who you're talking to. Jim McClain is one of the best on the planet, and he joins us on the show. And Jim, thanks for making time. I know you're busy. You've been writing a lot and such, and spending some downtime. So glad you can make time to come on the show.
1: Oh, it's always great to be with you, Keith.
0: I appreciate it, my friend. You know, last time that Jim and I had spoken was back in June, and he said, I got a couple spots out of my Utah school. I'd like to get those filled. I want to come on the show and take care of that. And then there was radio silence. And Jim, congratulations, first of all, on still being with us, and we appreciate that. And a fascinating story. I know Dolph Digest did an extensive story on what happened to you, but scary, scary stuff. So really, really glad my dear friend is still with us on this side of the dirt.
1: Well, thank you very much, Keith. It was no fun being in that hospital, but I'm sure lucky and happy to be home again.
0: Well, certainly it's great to have you back in South Florida, and I know everybody missed you, and certainly you've had such an impact on so many people's lives over the years, and I know you've been at it a while, so there's that. But also, I think back to a few years ago having a conversation with you, and you and Butch Harmon and some other guys weren't on Golf Digest's

0: teachers of the year. And you're like, what happened? What happened? So Golf Digest, as I find out, had to come up with their own special list for you guys and make the Legends of Golf Instruction. So now it's been a few years and things are better. And you and Butchie are on there and David Ledbetter. And it's an extensive list, and including Mike Malaska, who we'll see it's Toski's birthday party, which is coming up. It's quite the list. I don't know how Martin Hall got on there, but you know, you can tell me more than I can tell you about that. But
1: well, I just talked to Bob Toski last week, and he's doing great. He's going to turn 100. He's been a great player and a great teacher and a big influence in the world of golf. I hope I can get down there to see him.
0: Yeah, that's it. And his party is on the 21st, so it's certainly a big week for Toski. It's a big year, you know, back in January, they're celebrating the century of Bob Toski at the show. And he supposedly, he's told me that he's going to be in Orlando for the 2027 PGA show. So we're going to cross our fingers and hope things happen that way and stuff. And I'll be spending some time with him through the weekend. But he has had an impact on a lot of people as well. And, you know, you guys, you're the next generation. And then a lot of guys have come after you. Both your boys are teachers now, very, very, very established teachers. I mean, you know, one being at Shinnecock Hills, that's not too shabby in itself, you know?
1: No, that's really good. My other boy's at Fisher's Island. So those are two top 10 courses, you know, by the latest rankings. So yeah, they've had a great summer. I just talked to John. He played national today with one of the members, and you know, there's so many great courses right up in that Hamptons area, and that's two of them.
0: Yeah, that's a great area for golf, and you know, really kind of a gem that you know, there's a lot of courses up there, and I know obviously one of your former instructors was teaching up there as well until he passed.
1: I've got a couple other, a number of guys up there in that area. It's nice because it's a short season, so it was easy for him to come back here. John will be coming back at the end of the month, and then he helps me run the business. And he teaches, of course. And then Jeff Warren is the director of golf at the Bridge. And he's got a couple of guys that work for me in the wintertime. They're up there in the summer.
0: Yeah, not too shabby place to be, for sure.
1: No, they got a nice life up there. Yes.
0: you developed a nice life for a lot of guys, Mr. McLean. I'll say that.
1: Well, I think, you know, of the things I've done, that's been one of the greatest joys of my life. So we've got a ton of people around the country that have worked at Doral or here at the Biltmore or out at PGA West. I was out there for 17 years. So, yeah. And then, of course, when I was in New York, I had some really good people there that have gone on to be head professionals. Yeah, so, yeah, that's a big part of what we do. Kind of unrecognized thing that we do, but a lot of training. The young assistants go to two meetings a week. They have to do reports. They have to read a certain amount of books. They've got to pass some tough tests. So, I think they get a real education down here. And I know for me, working in New York for 19 years, I learned so much about, you know, being at really nice clubs, how to service people, how to take care of people, how to do things a little extra special.
0: Yeah, you've always been like that. I met you. We've known each other for like almost 25 years. It's pretty crazy to me to say that to about somebody like you. But the fact that, you know, we met at the PGA show, of course, you meet a lot of people in the industry. But to follow what you have done over the years, and it just keeps going. I mean, I have great admiration, obviously, you can tell in my voice for people that are listening to the show, for you, Jim. But you know, you've been successful in almost everything that you've done. Started at the University of Houston, and it's gone on from there. Actually, it started well before that, I stand corrected, you know, back when you were just a wee golfer, and then coming up and being successful and coming out of Seattle and then up in Houston, and then the dynasty that was built there with Dave Williams and

0: and such, and then I'll go to go on to be not just a successful instructor, but golf schools and the like. I mean, there are few people on the planet that have all those accolades.
1: Well, thanks. Thank you very much. We'll have to talk a little bit about the Houston Dynasty. I wrote a book about it and an audio book that came out a few months ago. So maybe later we can spend a few minutes talking about Houston.
0: Yeah, we sure can. We talked about it last time on the show, but I know that's all right. You'd sent me a copy, which I always appreciate your great works. But you had also said that there was an audiobook coming, and you're telling me how challenging it was to.
1: Hell yeah, yeah.
0: You don't think,
1: I remember.
0: You don't think reading words and such is that big a deal until you have to do the whole thing. So.
1: Well, yeah, these people that do read the books, they're really incredible to go read all the words right off the page and make no mistakes. It seems like it would be pretty easy, but I personally didn't find it very easy at all.
0: Would you say something? Because most of the things that you do, you make seem very easy. So,
1: well, I like the writing, and that's something that I've always enjoyed doing. I've always taken a lot of notes and been around some great people. I always took notes, and that's helped me do a lot of the writing.
0: Well, you know, when you reflect back, and I found the Dynasty book very interesting because of the stories that you told, but also the fact that, you know, we're talking a few years ago when you went to the University of Houston.
1: A long time ago.
0: And to remember those stories and, you know, not to.
1: Well, I couldn't write a lot of those stories, you know. I had to wait a long time to do it. Yeah, all of my other books have been golf books, instruction books, drills books, you know, and that was the first attempt at writing more of a storyline book, you know, kind of a semi-novel book. But, yeah, you know, I don't know if it's how successful it's going to be, but I've had a lot of nice notes about it.
0: Yeah, I think from your standpoint, the success is getting it out there. You know, whether it sells one million copies, you know, I don't think you really need the money right now. And, you know, it's more about, you know, the essence of the project and letting people in. Because when you're talking about, and I've covered a lot of professional athletes as well as college athletes and teams and such. When you get into that locker room or you get into that team room, it's a whole different experience. So to open those doors for people, it really, really is special whether people realize it or not.
1: Yeah, I think that's correct. Writing a book, we're probably getting off the subject, but writing a book is very difficult until you try doing it. And I know a lot of people do try, and I think it's great that you do try, but there's a lot of aggravation. You get one with the publisher, and then you got to redo it, and you got to read over the damn thing about 10 more times. It's just amazing. Try and find all the mistakes that you made. So I've done it 15 or 16 times. I keep pounding away, I guess. I have another book coming out in November, which is a follow-up to The X Factor. And it's called X Factor 2, not a real creative title. But, you know, that X Factor's got a big pull, and a lot of people know what that is. So this is 30 years after I wrote The X Factor. So much has happened, you know, with technology, biomechanics, force plates. There's so many things that have come forth in the last 30 years, and I really wanted to write another book about all the aspects of body movement, body angles, how the body works. Really weren't any books, I don't think, written just on the body, what the body does in the swing. It was all, it used to be teaching arms and hands, and that was the great books. Ernest Jones and Percy Boomer and a lot of other people that wrote books. And we mostly thought about swinging our hands and arms, which is still great. And we still teach that a lot. But the body now, especially with biomechanics,

0: mechanics and force flight technology, people are really seeing now how important this sequence of movements are with your body and the pressure that moves through your feet that really makes for somebody that can hit the ball a long ways and also either draw or fade the ball.
1: Yeah, this is the Jim McLean Hour, by the way. So anything Jim, any direction Jim wants to go, it's fine with us. That's, you know, there's nothing. there's nothing.
0: I'm waiting for a question.
1: There's nothing off topic. Oh, that's all right. Yeah, you can be one of those guests this hour if you want. Just keep going like the Ever Ready Bunny. You know, nobody's stopping your train. Don't worry about that. Later on in the show, since Jim is just grateful to gracious in spending the hour with us, we will get more into the X Factor and all the biomechanics, because Jim's been doing technology with golf for many, many years, and it was at the forefront for so many things, and including TrackMan, which become just like a regular thing these days. They've got their own simulators at the PGA Tour superstores, and it's just fascinating to see how the technology works these days. Works better for some people than others, but that's part of why Jim's with us this hour. He's going to try to help you a little bit along the way. He's going to slide those in when he's not telling the frat boy stories and all that kind of stuff from University of Houston, really the dorm stories. But, you know, same thing, frat boys, dorm stories. Same when it comes to athletes. They are all over the place. They do love their dorms. And we love having Jim McLean on. We'll be back after this break.
2: 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I haven't been this excited since I discovered I couldn't lick my elbow.
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0: We're back with Jim McLean. He is the renowned instructor. He is Golf Digest's golden boy, really. We'll just call him that, get that out of the way, because I've been around Butchie, Harmon, and David Ledbetter and other guys, and even Toski. They're not as good looking as Jim McLean. So that's just, you know, that's just the way it is, Jimmy.
1: No, go ahead.
0: No, you just have to accept it. I'm sorry.
1: Oh, yeah. Well, those days are long behind me. But, yeah. We, you know, the other thing I wanted to talk about somewhere, you know, are the

0: golf schools. So
1: sure.
0: We've had a great summer here in Miami, and this didn't used to happen where more people stay down here and they also take lessons, and people also fly in here for golf schools during the summer, which, when I was with Doral, we just left. You know, there was just nothing to do in the summertime. Nobody was really taking lessons in 95 degree heat with 90% humidity, but they are now. And it's really fascinating. So I've been really pleased with the two schools down here in Miami where we're still, you know, really doing good in the summer months. Normally, you know, the winter months are by far the best here in Miami. So we've got, you know, we've got our planning going for the winter months and doing a lot of schools this winter. But I was really, pleasantly surprised at how many people came down for schools during the summertime. That's how popular golf is.
2: Is that what you think was the game changer there? That because golf's popularity has really caught on fire again?
0: Yeah, we've moved down a little closer to Miami itself here in Coral Gables. And that's probably helped too. It's easier for people to get here. And a lot more people are staying year-round. There's so much business now in Miami. It's like, New York South, New York City South. Tremendous amount of people moving in here, lots of jobs, and booming economy. So that has been great for us.
2: Yeah, that is a growing city, and it's crazy. I was down for a wedding and stayed in Coral Gables, and then we went to see the reception. I'm going to have this backwards maybe. One of the receptions was at the aquarium, and then the actual after was at the art museum. It was insane. But the reason I mention that is it took 45 minutes to go 3 miles. So
0: oh yeah, the traffic is unreal. You know, it really is. Not it's pretty stout in Washington D.C. where you are too, though.
2: Yeah, there's no question. I mean, I was in Italy recently, and it was fairly stout. Moves, but it's pretty stout there as well. A lot more. Rome is insane, just absolutely insane. So, but.
0: Well, I'd like to hear about your trip to Italy, but we'll stick with golf here, I guess, right?
2: Yeah. For yes, indeed. I didn't get to play any golf. I did stop by San Domenico. Great course in the Puglia region, but that was just for a little visit. We didn't get to play, but pretty reasonably. It was like I think $100 to play, which these days is pretty reasonable. It is crazy the way the price has gone up for golf. But you have all these students that come in the summertime to Miami, as you mentioned. So it's hard work. You're out there. It's not. You have some covered areas. I know you have the the rolling. I think it's the rolling.
0: And we have some indoor bays. Yeah, indoor teaching bays. We have the track man inside, and we also use Foresight too. So we've got lots of technology. We've got also the smart to move force plates indoors. So we've got a lot of things we can. You know, we kind of shift people through there, and. So they definitely get out of the heat, and we've got a big covered area, which is really not too bad.
2: Is that your most popular school? Because you have quite a few of them.
0: Yeah. Well, the school in South Korea is pretty intense, do really good at the school in Madrid too. We have 7 or 8 teachers there, and. Yeah, I mean they're all doing good.
2: Yeah, I should have specified the U.S. based ones because I know for the destinations or the locals in Korea or in Spain, I get them because Europe is pretty crazy about golf as well. And a guy who knows about the craziness of golf is my guest this hour. It's Jim McLean. Yes, he is one of the legends of golf instruction. We knew that. It's about time golf. I just caught up and figured it out. But we'll be back second half hour with Jim after this break.
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8: The Dalai Lama. So I'm on a first tee with him. I give him the driver. He hauls off and whacks one. Big hitter. The Lama. Long. Into a 10,000-foot crevice right at the base of this glacier. You know what the Lama says? Gunga Galunga. Gunga, Gunga Galunga.
2: And we're back to start the second half hour of the show, spending it with renowned instructor Jim McLean. Not surprised that he's one of the legends of the golf instruction. We knew that a long time ago, and the guy is definitely into technology and has been for a long time as well. So before we went to the break, you mentioned a name I was not expecting to hear from you, and that is Foresight. Now, I know you're a big TrackMan guy. Can you kind of clue people in the difference between TrackMan and Foresight?
0: Yeah. They're both launch monitors. They're both top-notch, probably equally divided on the PGA Tour. The Foresight is a little bit easier. There's a quad that does everything you could ever want, 30 different things it measures. But you can bring it out on the golf course. And one of the things that's very easy is it records how far you hit the ball exactly. So when a tour player or anybody goes out to play, you put it down next to you. It's not a big machine. And hit the shot, and it tells you exactly how far you hit that shot without the wind. So you can then determine how much the wind helps you, hurts you, moves the ball right or left. And that's tremendous importance to the better player for sure. Where they, the thing is, it's kind of point and shoot on the PGA Tour now, because they know exactly how far they hit a 7-iron under any conditions, up, at 2,000 feet or at sea level. They've got it dialed in. So they just, they're shooting them right in there from so far away. You just can't believe it. Like from 220, they know which club they're hitting there, about a 5-iron nowadays. And, they've really got the game dialed in, and you're just seeing these guys on the Korn Ferry Tour, on the PGA Tour,

0: shooting the lights out, and just so impressive.
1: So how does it gauge how far a ball goes? Because it's not, is it pointed at the ball out of the side of it? Is it have, it has a,
0: no, it's from the side.
1: It's from the side.
0: Yeah. It's a camera from the side.
1: Oh, okay. Mm-hmm. Right. That makes it. Okay. So the camera is following the ball. Okay. I was wondering about that because I've seen those units, but I haven't seen this one you're talking about. And usually it's stuff
0: that's very popular
1: in front of you. Yeah. I can see why.
0: Yeah. It's really, very accurate. It measures the other, you know, swing path and swing direction and spin on the ball, all those things as well. But, you know, the technology is so great. Now, you don't have to buy a quad. It's very expensive. But even these other launch monitors, you don't have to spend so much money on, are, you know, quite accurate enough. And, you know, they really do a great job. We've also started teaching at Five Iron Golf here in Miami. And they have 14 bays. And they've been... You know, these Five Iron Golf indoor facilities have been so popular around America and otherwise. So, you know, we're happy to have this. And people, you know, during the summertime, they were slammed this summer. Also got bowling alleys, in case you're interested in that, and great restaurants. And just lots of activity in there. So, you know, you never know. Like indoor, part of my teaching... Keith, it's been indoors always. I've always had indoor-outdoor teaching. Mm-hmm. I've had the bays since I was in New York, indoor teaching. And, you know, where I'll sit down with a student, I'll, you know, ask them some questions, of course. But, you know, where are they having a problem? What are they doing? And I've already been outside. First of all, outside, I watch what they're doing, what the ball flight is, come in, and then we'll hit some balls into the net. This is before I had TrackMan. And, you know, I watch what they're doing, I'll measure center of contact and their swing path, do a lot of swings indoors, then we go outside. And, you know, usually it's quite a stellar improvement. So that's been a big part of my, of course, did that at Doral. And we had four bays in there. We ended up with over 20 teachers at Doral, and we've got 17 here at the Biltmore. Plus 6 or 7 or 8 assistants.
1: Are you looking to add to that stable of 17, or that's a good number right now, or what's it depend on?
0: No, this is about as much as we can do here. You know, there's only so much space for us to teach at. We do teach at the back of the range at the Biltmore, and we shoot right back at the hotel, which is beautiful. You got to come down and see it. It's just a beautiful shot back at the hotel. It stands out very, very majestically here in Coral Gables.
1: All right, we'll get that on the calendar at some point. I appreciate that. This we're with Jim McLean, a guy who knows his way around a golf course and a golf ball. And he has currently a book that is out, and that is The Houston Dynasty. And that is the All-Americans that got together in balmy Houston, Texas, under Dave Williams' leadership. And these guys won a lot of championships. And I did want to say, the guy I know that's pretty famous now for television, Jim Nantz, went there. And he was brought in for the golf, so the guy knows a little bit about that. And Freddie Boom Boom Couples were buddies as well. But Nance is designing golf courses now. So
0: he is?
1: Yeah, he's got one. I think it's in Minnesota. I gotta reach out and yeah.
0: Oh, I didn't know that.
1: Yeah, he's I got some breaking news for Jim McLean. Look at me. That standpoint,
0: he's got a lot of golf knowledge, and he's a good player.
1: Yeah, fascinating.
0: But I guess he's not busy enough.
1: He gave up the bat. He gave up the college basketball. You know, and he had it because I think the guy, it was great. I mean, we talk about a dream job, right? You got the NFL, you have golf, including the Masters, and then you have college basketball, which is still a great sport. And we're trying to keep it that way with all this nil nonsense, you know, messing things up along the way. But, you know, that. But I think at some point somebody said, hey, you need to take a break or a breather or

0: do something. And so how he's carved out time, you know, it's like you guys are so busy. To carve out time to write a book or something like that is always fascinating, but you guys always find the time to do it.
1: Yeah, well, thank you very much. Appreciate it. You know, writing the books for me is fun. I like doing it. And, you know, like I said before, it's frustrating at times. I'm just saying that most people can't hang in there through the whole process. And that's the frustrating part. But as far as the writing, I've enjoyed that.
0: Yeah, people have mentioned to me or suggested to me over the years that I write a book as well, and because I've had great guests on the show. It's not about book about me. It's about the great guests, mm-hmm. like currently Jim McClain, that I've had on the show. And I'm thinking, you know, maybe you could do that and stuff, but it's a lot of work, you know? So like you said, you know?
1: Yeah.
0: You know, so from that standpoint, although I have some fantastic audiobooks because we have a great archive, and so I've had some fantastic guests and a number of them that are no longer on with us on this side of the dirt. Yeah. So you know, you get the great archives there, like Ely Calloway and innovators like that, and on down the line. So from the standpoint, and you know, I let Toski be a regular contributor here because you know. He's the last living link to what was mm-hmm. then and what is now. So,
1: but that's absolutely right.
0: But,
1: yeah.
0: But you Jim have really been at the forefront of using technology for decades, way before people said what really is this? What is this technology stuff going on? That's why this X Factor 2 book, it's hard to believe. First of all, it's been 30 years, but it's so you that's the book I was expecting you to write before you wrote the Houston Dynasty one, but you know.
1: Yeah, well, this one's taken me a long time actually, but I finally got it done. Chris Como, I don't know if you've had him on, but he's a great teacher from Texas and very smart on the biomechanics. He wrote the introduction for me, which I'm very happy about. But yeah, well, there's some, I'd like to talk to you about a couple of things, I guess.
0: Yeah.
1: When you measure, and they do this now, but when I used to, you know, a long time ago, and we would still do this, but you start the measurement from the face on view from the upper center and lower center. And these two don't line up exactly. That means you have a little spine tilt away from the target with most clubs. Pretty straight up and down with a wedge, but there's tilt away and there's more, the most tilt of course with the driver, where the right shoulder's significantly lower than the left shoulder. And then you watch how these points move in space. For the longest time, golf was taught a centered turn. The heads didn't move and you rotated, turn away, turn through, swinging a barrel, that type of stuff. But, you know, I knew that wasn't, you know, correct a long time ago because I did this video work and I was taught by a tremendous person on doing research, Carl Welty. He had his golf school at La Costa in California, and he was a great friend of mine. He showed me so many things to do. But, yeah, you watch how, see, your upper center, I use the sternum, moves back and up in the backswing. Let's go stay with the driver because your driver swing's quite different than an iron swing. But your driver swing, that point moves away and up. And from the face-on view, you can see it moves quite a bit, you know, 5 or 6 inches away on the backswing. And then lower center just moves a little bit away from the target. But if you watch how the belt moves in the swing, which is very easy for me to show people, it moves up and around, and then it comes back up, down, and then back up and around. So, you know, when we were taught to keep our belt level or have a level turn with your lower body, that's just not correct either. So those hips turn on an axis. They don't stay level. Most tour players go down significantly in the downswing, and then everybody pulls up out of the ground going through it. So that lower center rises. And, you know, those are the kind of things we did quite a while ago. And I obviously that helped me tremendously in my teaching. And then, you know, really looking at an iron shot where, you know, these points don't move nearly as much. And then you look at how far lower center moves on the way through, which is your center of mass, like your belt buckle right there. And that's moving, you know, from address, it's moving a huge amount forward, like a foot, 15 inches. And the players get taller when they finish. So it just, you know, it's helped me with everyone I've taught, but working with tour players, you know, that this is just one little, I'm just reading you one little segment of the book, not reading it to you, but talking to you about it. And so one of the things I wrote in this book is who's doing the measuring? People say, you know, why measure? I mean, why guess when you can measure, but who's doing the measuring? Where are they doing the measuring? Is it indoors into a net? Or what we did is we filmed with all of these great spots I've been at with tour events, including Mayakoba, Mexico, PGA West, and Doral. We were able to, you know, film the entire tour. And then we could look at the top 100 players and, you know, see where these safety zones or corridors were, because everybody's different on the backswing. So that's pretty interesting. You know, if somebody's teaching backswing all the time, you know, they're all over the place, are the best players in the world. But coming down, when you transition in the downswing, well, you've got to get that club down on the plane, which is your impact plane, different than your address plane. And you've got to be close there to neutral to be a good player, and you have to have speed.
0: Wow.
1: That might be too much, right?
0: No, that's great. No, I was just trying to absorb it. I do this show partially because I like to learn stuff every week, and I hope everybody was listening to that. That's, you know, what he was doing was he was practicing for the audiobook version is what he was is what he was really was doing.
1: Oh,
0: but
1: man,
0: you that was pretty good, though, Jim. That was pretty good. That was the first run through. Don't worry.
1: Yeah. Yeah, we get no second chances on the radio here. This is it.
0: Yeah, that's what they tell people all the year. They're like, I was misquoted in the paper. I'm like, well, if on here you won't be misquoted, because if you said it, you said it. So there you go. We've been at it for a while. Like our guest, Jim McLean, who's just a guy that just keeps going. You are the ever ready bunny. I mean, it's so... I'm not going to talk to you about the R word, because retirement is not really, it's a misnomer anyway, because you can already do what you want to do, when you want to do it, and how you want to do it. But what is your next destination? What are you, besides the book coming out, so you've done that, now what? Then what?
1: Well, I'm still teaching. I'm going to teach this winter. I still run the golf school here and over at Miami Beach. Yeah, that's, beyond that, I don't know. But I'm not really, planning on retiring.
0: You don't slow down. Well, you have slowed down a bit.
1: Yeah. I've slowed down a lot. Absolutely. But I still like doing the golf schools. I still like, teaching. I've got some really good, really good players I'm working with right now from down here in South Miami. The kids I teach won an AJGA event out west. So that was cool. And yeah, it's just so much fun to work with the young people. And I've got a girl at the University of Miami. She's tremendous. She already won a college tournament. She just started. So yeah, it's a lot of fun.
0: Wow. That's nice. You want to name drop her so everybody can be on the lookout?
1: Yeah. Scarlett Schremmer is her name. She's, got a great golf swing, and I worked with her starting last fall when she got down here. And then we worked this summer, and then she just won. She won up in Wisconsin. The team was up there for a tournament at the University of Miami, And they also, the University of Miami, won the tournament, which was pretty cool.
0: Yeah, that is, that's

0: pretty substantial because college golf is still going pretty strong. A guy would know about that. Is this hour's guest, Jim McClain. We're heading to our final break and back to get the last bits of wit, wisdom, and all the things McClain that we can squeeze out of a Jim.
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0: And we are back for our final segment of the show with Jim McLean. It's been great to spend some time with our friend and the guy who was certainly, your name is on the door, okay? Your name is on the plaque inside the door, you know, so the fact that you're engaged, you know, you're not mailing it, and everybody appreciates that. Because you're going to go to Jim McLean's golf school. You want to see Jim McLean if you can.
1: Well, thank you very much. I appreciate that. You know, we started the show a little on the morbid side, but right now we might conclude. I was going to give you a few death moves in the golf swing. How about that?
0: Oh, look at you, full circle, man. You know, now, since you're still on this side of the dirt, my man, you death it all you want to do.
1: Well, the first one is when you freeze over the ball. You have no ignition move. So do you know what an ignition move is?
0: Probably, but I'll let you, the maestro, tell me and everybody else.
1: Well, you move forward toward the target first. And that means you move your hips a little bit forward or your legs a little forward. Most people move the right, for a right hand, or the right knee, or pick up the right foot just a little bit. Or you have a forward press. And what that does is it gives you a little momentum toward the target. I call it a micro move. And then you make the miniature move to the into your backside. With a driver, it's a pretty big move, really. So freezing over the balls, when you stand over the ball, usually start to go through a list of things you're going to try and do in this swing. No waggle, no movement in the legs. And it's very tough to play golf like that. There's no tour players who are doing that. How's that one?
0: Yeah, that's a darn good one. That sounds reasonable. None of the tour players are doing that.
1: What I see with the average player or higher handicap players is they roll their hands over to start the backswing.

0: and that opens the club face up. And that really is a common problem where you roll the face, get the face open early in your backswing. It's open at the top. And now you only have a fraction, you know, a fourth of a, you know, second to get this club down and hit the ball. And it's not enough time. So if they hit weak shots to the right, they slice the ball. That's like a super, super common thing that happens. And I say another one that happens is people were taught to keep their right elbow against their side. So when they start the club away, they bend the right elbow right into their the right side of their body, thereby getting no extension. The hands are too low in the backswing to generate any power. And then that's just, I hate to see that. It's the opposite of Tiger Woods or Greg Norman or Jack Nicklaus or, you know, anybody that, any of these, any tour player. Nobody does that.
1: Are these are these things all in the book?
0: Yeah.
1: Man, this is a good, well, we knew it was a good book anyway, but go ahead. Yes, one more.
0: All right, then this is the last one. When your body and head slide ahead of the ball in the forward swing, and then you have to throw your hands at the ball to hit it, and that's very, very common as well.
1: How do you see all these things in your golf schools? I mean, on a regular basis.
0: Oh, yeah. Absolutely. You know, we have to know, all of my teachers have to know what to do when these problems, they, you know, these are the things we do in the meetings. If you have a bad move in your swing, where you can't recover from those, you know, and you go through it from address to the ignition move to halfway back and see where is this problem happening. Well, a lot of times it's at address, but it can be in your backswing too, where you get into the club into a really bad position. You just can't recover.
1: Wow. So the book is coming out in November?
0: Yes.
1: Oh man, people got a good segment right there. So, you know, I got a good little taste of what's going on. So obviously you'll come back on when the book is out or, you know, before whatever works for you. But you'll be on certainly at least once before the end of the year, and maybe twice if, you know, you don't beat people up too badly. So,
0: yeah. Okay. Well, hey, it's great doing the show with you. Always a lot of fun, and I really appreciate you being letting me be on.
1: Well, no, it's an honor. Indeed, it's an honor to have guys like you that want to come back on the show, contribute to the show, the immense contribution that you guys make for the golfing public and for us here is just astounding. So we really, really appreciate it. But we are out of time. So get out there and practice your game because Jim McLean wants you to. Practice. Take your game to the next level. And we will talk to you next week. Take care.
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0: They say it's in your blood, a game that can't be won, only played. A love affair. It satisfies the soul and frustrates the intellect. The greatest game ever played, golf. It's real. And this is Real Golf Radio, brought to you by Mountain America Credit Union, with Brian Taylor and Bob Casper, son of legendary golfer Billy Casper, talking golf with you for more than two decades. And now, here's Brian and Bob.
1: Yeah, thank you very much, and welcome to another special edition of Real Golf Radio from Black Desert Resort, home of the Bank of Utah Championship, which will be contested next week here at Black Desert. It is going to be fantastic. Some great news on the field. Tony Finau is going to join a group that includes Max Homa, Billy Horschel, Lucas Glover, Blades Brown, Jackson Koivin, Kihei Akina, Walker Cupper, and so many others that are going to be here in attendance. And we're certainly excited here in the state of Utah to welcome back the PGA Tour to Black Desert Resort. Also, in the meantime, we have President's Cup play that is going on, and Cup's captain for the international side, Mike Weir, who played in the inaugural Black Desert Championship, which is now the Bank of Utah Championship. He was the captain in 2024 in Canada for Team International. He was in town. We had a chance to catch up with him. You'll hear our conversation with Weirzy coming up here in hour number one. And then, of course, the caddy will join us on the back nine, hour number two. You know what's going to be fun about the caddy? He spent about 6 days here at Black Desert. And yeah, he's going to be like all geeked out on everything Black Desert to share with us. Awesome. About the golf course.
2: Yeah. He likes the golf course there.
1: He likes the golf course. And I can tell you, Bob, if we can actually get past the dinner that we had at Basalt, the steakhouse, we might actually talk about the golf course. But I have a feeling he's going to get stuck on that. So don't
2: well,
1: encourage
2: I'm gonna
1: it
2: ask
1: to
2: him about it.
1: I know you are.
2: I'm going to encourage him.
1: I know you are. Food and golf, it's all part of the lifestyle, the game we love.
2: That's what it is.
1: Yeah, it's got to be
2: That's
1: part of
2: it. That's what it is,
1: yeah.
2: Lifestyles.
1: Yeah, without a doubt. So, so Weirzy, the caddy, we're going to talk more about this President's Cup and this hole that Team USA has found themselves in.
2: Yeah, 7-3. Mm. Wow.
1: Did you see that coming, Bob?
2: I didn't see that coming, especially in the second session. You know, 3-2 in the first and 5-0. Not expected.
1: Kind of felt like they got away with the 3-2 as well. They didn't exactly play their best golf, and they still came out with a 3-2 first session win and kind of caught up to them, especially on the putting surface on Friday. So we'll talk about what Team USA is doing, what the international team is doing better, and what this is going to look like and set up for on the weekend. As we continue here from Black Desert Resort, you're listening to Real Golf Radio.
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5: All right, welcome back. It's Real Golf Radio. Brian Taylor, Bob Casper. It's an absolutely beautiful day here at Black Desert Resort. All of the infrastructure in place to welcome the Bank of Utah Championship and the PGA Tour to Black Desert here in St. George, Southern Utah. It is going to be a fantastic event. Hopefully all y'all be coming out and enjoying what will be a beautiful display of golf here on an unbelievable backdrop and a terrific Tom Weisskopf championship design golf course. It's going to be 25 under par, 20 to 25. It's what they do. I mean, unless they, you know, get a little bit of wind that we're not expecting, or if they decide to really mess with them on some of the pin placements. But what I've seen for the first 2 years is they keep the golf course pretty scoreable, to be honest with you.
6: That's good.
5: Yeah. I mean, let these guys showcase birdies, eagles, have a good time, get out there and rip it up, and it makes for a nice fan experience.
6: Yeah, it does. And, you know, for the third year in a row, we've got a 120-player field and, you know, a $6 million purse and FedEx Cup fall points that are going to be doled out for playing status for 2027, and the defending champion's coming back, and Tony Finau's coming, and yeah, it's going to be exciting. It's going to be a fun event, and it's going to be a great event to watch these guys play.
5: I think Michael Brennan's the guy to beat. I mean, when you look at guys that have,
6: he's playing well.
5: Yeah, I mean, played great golf. He's obviously have some good feelings. This is where it all kicked off. Let's not forget, you know, when you look at the exemption list of players that we have, Michael came in on a sponsor's exemption last year.
6: Yeah. And he shot 22 under par.
5: He made the most of it. He played terrific golf. He drove the ball extraordinarily well. And that's kind of the key here at Black Desert. You've got to, you know, you want to put yourself in position. I think the fairways are more than generous for PGA Tour level. You obviously can't play from the lava, so you need to keep it in the green stuff. But there's a lot of room to do that. You got to be strategic in some areas. It's not a bomb and gouge golf course. So there's a lot of places, like 12 is a great example. You know, when we play it from a resort standpoint, you know, again, we play it at an up tee, but let's look at the equivalent of a resort player distance versus a tour player distance. Mm-hmm. So I would say that's probably leveled up with the tee boxes that you play. Typically what we would do is take it up over that right bunker and we just play it right over the top of it, keeping it inside the ribbon of lava on the right, avoiding the bunker short left. Out there about 268, 275, somewhere in that range. And you bust it down there, and then you got a little wedge in. Well, guess what? 95% of the tour players, they hit 3-wood right at that left bunker to leave it short, and then they go ahead and hit a, you know, 9-iron or something in there, pitching wedge, and take it on that way. Michael Brennan, the champion last year, on Sunday, hit a 400-plus yard drive that went right down into the rough just short of the greenside bunker, and he chipped it up and down for birdie. I mean, that's the kind of stuff you can do. On 14, it's one of the two drivable par fours here that Tom Weisskopf, he loves that kind of stuff. 5 on the front, 14 on the back, both drivable. Now, from the back tees, 300-plus on 5, Michael Brennan went for that green 0 out of 4 times, but on 14, you're under 300 yards, and he went at it all.

0: let me see, like we said, Michael Brennan, Tony Finau, Joel Dahman, Nick Dunlap. I mean the Patrick Fishburn. The names keep getting better and better every single year, and guys love the experience of being here for the Bank of Utah Classic. Lucas Glover, who's coming back, said he loved the golf course. Mac Homa said he loved the golf course. So it's pretty exciting to see that the word is getting out and all these guys are coming to play because they enjoy playing it.
1: And hats off to the PGA Tour for making this event meaningful. Brian Rolapp talked about scarcity, and that's not a, and we thought he was going to, you know, start trimming events. And it wasn't so much that, it was making the events that are on the schedule meaningful. So what do you do with that? Well, this is the opportunity for players to still shuffle up, to be able to put themselves in position to have status for next year. This one is maybe even the most important of the three that we've played, because right now in this 2026 FedEx fall, this is when players put themselves, who are out of position right now, put themselves into position to be able to have a shot at being on the champion circuit for that first year of 2028. So in order to have a shot to do that in 27, you really need to position up here at the end of 26 so that you're there ready to perform in 2027. You don't want to get too far back. It's kind of like you don't want to go into the weekend down 7-3 in the President's Cup. That's not a good position to be in. So obviously a 4-point deficit going into a Sunday singles is obviously not as good as maybe a 1 or 2 or somewhat being tied or even having the lead. And so while the U.S. President's Cup team will take Saturday sessions and try to get themselves in position, the PGA Tour players, mostly 51 through say 120, are looking to position themselves inside that top 100 or better going into 2027 so that they can have a good run at that championship track for 28. That to me is the same way that the players who were in position to take advantage of the signature events when they came online a few years ago, those same players are going to be in a nice spot to take advantage of that championship series, because while there'll be relegation, feels like you're going to have an even better opportunity of staying on that championship track with some solid play.
0: Well, and you think about Michael Brennan. You know, you've talked about him being a sponsor's exemption last year. He wins the golf tournament. Then he gets all these opportunities to play. And now the kid is number 32 in the world after he wins at the Wyndham Championship. Plays all through the playoffs. And it's exciting to see a young guy parlay his opportunities, and that's what the PGA Tour is about. That's what, why you want to be in that top 50, and when you want to be in that top 100, and that's why you want to get in that Aon next 10, and you want to play well when you have the opportunities. And if you are on the outside looking in after this fall series, it's going to be extremely difficult for you unless you're able to get a bunch of sponsors exemptions and work yourself back into it. You're going to have to drop down and play some Corn Ferry Tour events, let alone looking at what your opportunities are going to be in, like you said, in 2028. Are you going to be able to get into that top 120 and play in that championship series, or are you going to really kind of be relegated back to have to play in that challenge series?
1: This is a big fork in the road. There has definitely always been a fork, you know, dropping down to the Corn Ferry Tour is significant. This will actually be less significant than losing your card and going to the Corn Ferry Tour, because the Challenger Series is still $4 million purses at the least, right? Yes. On the low end.
0: And 144 players.
1: That's right. And so you're still in the show, but that is going to sting, and the sponsors exemptions are
0: none for the championship.
1: Is it for sure none?
0: No sponsors exemptions at all.
1: I thought there was maybe no.
0: Nope.
1: Okay.
0: Nope.
1: So that's a big takeaway, right? People have either complained. Let's just say it's been noted that some of the more popular players on the PGA Tour, despite their current form, have often found themselves in signature series or routinely found themselves in signature series events. And that's because of what they bring from a name standpoint. Rolapp saying, sorry, you play, you're in. You know, you're good.

0: good enough, you're in. If you're not, you're out. And so I think that's why, again, consequences for your play, can't afford to skip events, can't afford, that's the scarcity, can't afford to, you know, be off because it'll end up costing you, and there's that relegation. That's going to be a real thing for these guys, and it's going to shake it up quite a bit. So again, the emphasis on getting yourself in position right now in this fall series, and Black Desert being the only home soil game in like what, 3 weeks on the schedule. So it's a popular one for sure. Hey, we got to take a break. We got a lot of President's Cup to talk about. Ryan Ballinger is going to join us on the back nine as well. He spent a couple of days there in the Windy City and at Medina. Mike Weir, former captain, is going to join us coming up in just a few minutes. Stay tuned. 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
0: 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It's Real Golf Radio. 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Super excited that Tony Finau is playing, among others. It's going to be a great field, and a couple of President's Cuppers going to be making their way here to St. George and Black Desert. It's going to be awesome. Hey, let's talk about the President's Cup. Bob, I'm kind of on the fence on this one, because on the one hand, I want to come out and be like, really, guys? Like, that was terrible golf.
7: Yeah.
0: Like the missed putts after missed putts was really, it's just, and there seems to be so much scar tissue from Ryder Cup shellackings where it seems like Europe makes everything and the U.S. can't buy

0: it. They can't, they just never seem to have the momentum. There just isn't the, hey, we're better and we're going to beat you and we're not letting up. Like, it just seems anytime John Rahm, Rory McIlroy, Shane Lowry, Matt Fitzpatrick, I mean, if anytime anybody needs to make a shot or hole a putt, they do. Yep. And it feels like we lack that. So on the one hand, I want to get out here and kind of blast the guys. On one hand, I want to get out and be like, hey, Sneds, what are we doing, dude? And then I also have kind of this, it almost feels like the Americans are sort of damned if they do, damned if they don't. They're expected to win. If they go out and win, good for you. You're supposed to win. And if you get in a situation like this, they just get absolutely shredded. So
1: apathetic.
0: There is some apathy around that. And I think that's why people enjoy this moment where the internationals are making it competitive. We talked about that, how it needs to be competitive.
1: Well, that's what Rory said. He wants them to win.
0: Well, of course, Rory wants to win. That just fuels more of the Ryder Cup rivalry. Yeah. But I don't know.
1: Because then the U.S. won't have any cups at all.
0: That's crazy. But where are you at? Are you fired up to want to come on in here, just light the guys up to, hey, you got to play better? Or is this just like, okay, that was a bad session. We're the better team. We're going to regroup. We're going to come out here. Let's not panic. And you know what? As long as it's competitive, even if we lose one, you know, for the good of the cup, maybe that's okay.
1: Well, I wouldn't go as far as even if we lose one, it's for the good of the cup. That's okay.
0: That's good. I like to hear that.
1: In my thinking right now, I don't get like absolutely emotionally torched because they got swept 5-0 in the second session. I think there's still a lot of opportunity for them. There's still 20 points being held out there over the next 2 days, and I think that the U.S. squad is going to go out and play this morning and really, you know, they could, in essence, it could be tied after the morning matches today if they were to go out and sweep it. So then it comes down to, you know, foursomes and singles, and we always shine in singles for the most part. So I don't think you gotta panic.
0: You don't have to panic because the American team hasn't lost this event since the first BlackBerry was introduced. I'm serious.
1: I know.
0: That was in 1999, the year after they lost in 98.
1: I know.
0: The BlackBerry. That's where we were.
1: Uh-huh.
0: And there was a revolutionary new technology called Bluetooth that came out. That's how long it's been. Now, if you want to go further, the last time the U.S. team won the Ryder Cup on European soil, the internet hadn't been invented. So
1: that's true.
0: I'm not trying to completely cap on the international team, but I think that's why. When you've had this much runway of winning,
1: right?
0: Yeah. Okay. Gosh, it sucks to see our guys out there. It stings because we got a little scar tissue from Ryder Cup, but you know, it doesn't beat you up the same as it does with Ryder Cup because it's been so dang long since we have not only won. I mean, we've won in the recent past here on home soil, but man, going over to Adair Manor next year is going to be, I mean, it would be the miracle on ice if we were to pull that one off.
1: Yeah, no doubt. No doubt.
0: It shouldn't be, but it would be.
1: Right. Paul McGinley,
0: good.
1: On Friday night, McGinley was talking about preparation for what they do preparation-wise for foursomes and four ball and how they look at a golf course for foursomes, and they play the golf course from the green back and they look at the stats, you know, because you have a different guy teeing off each hole and you're playing alternate shot and – you know, a guy that's a phenomenal iron player, you want playing par threes or the majority of the par threes. A guy that's a long straight driver that gets the ball in the fairway, you want him on the majority of the par fives. And so he went through all this. Now the international squad in session two made 8 birdies on par threes where the U.S. squad only made 3. Okay.
0: Mm.
1: And So there's a method to everything they do, but the European squad has already played rounds at Adair Manor.
0: Yeah.
1: This last week.
0: Yeah, they were there.
1: And so they're prepping. They're hitting, they're playing four balls. They're playing foursomes. They're there putting the work in with anybody who could possibly be on that team. They invited them, and they're doing the things that they need to do with the stats and everything to try to get the best competitive team so that when they make their captain's picks, they get the best guys to match up with the guys that are going to be on the team no matter what.
0: Do you feel like, having said all that, do you feel like the Americans lack that type of preparation?
1: Oh, I think so. Yeah, I do.
0: Do you think they lack?
1: And you know, we've seen that the PGA of America wants the U.S. team to go over early and play some rounds on the course and get prepared and stuff like that. And guys don't show up. They don't jump on the plane and show up. And that's disheartening that they're not going to be there. And they don't necessarily, when it's a home deal, they don't necessarily go in and put in the time and the effort when it's here in the United States.
0: Yeah, why would they go over across the pond if they're not going to
1: exactly.
0: do that here?
1: Exactly. There's too much. They've got too much constraints on their time and everything. There's a lot of things that are more important to them than just the Ryder Cup or the President's Cup. That's in my opinion.
0: Mm. All right. So preparation. What about the statistical analysis? It seems like the U.S. wouldn't be short on that. But I love the idea of what McGinley said that you recounted there, where you play it from the green back. Because the big thing in foursomes, well, really in all match play scenarios, is right. Get your ball in the green.
1: Yep.
0: Make the other guy, put that ball out there for the guys to have to look at, right? Like that's a big thing. And don't you seem to think that in a lot of times, the Europeans, when they're playing, they're hitting first into the greens?
1: Yeah.
0: A lot of times the Americans are busting it down there. It's like, ooh, big drive, you know, they're all the way down there. But then the Europeans, they play first, they put one in there nice, and now there's extra pressure on you to try to hit one tight, right?
1: Yeah.
0: And all of those little things add up in
1: match
0: play.
1: Yes, they do.
0: Like you can get away with stuff early in the round or a couple of holes, but over time those little things pile up to create a fairly significant weight. That makes it tougher to play. It does. And that's ultimately what momentum is in these kind of matches.
1: Well, and momentum is making the putts that you need to make at the crucial and important times.
0: Right. But in order to be able to do that, Bob, you got to be freed up.
1: Absolutely. Absolutely. That's what I'm saying.
0: And
1: the momentum grows as you start to make some earlier in the round. Then that frees you up to be able to go ahead and keep playing, keep hitting shots, and keep making putts. I mean, in the second session, Scottie Scheffler stuffs it in there on the first hole. Sam Burns knocks it in. They're one up. And everybody goes, oh, okay, here they go. International squad wins the second hole. Then the U.S. wins the third hole. International squad wins the fourth hole. And then from that point on, they never trailed in the match. After they made the putts that they needed to, they hit the shots, including on the final hole that they needed to, and we didn't make any putts from there on out. But they made a bunch. I mean, they made a bunch in that first match with guys that aren't necessarily good putters.
0: Against our guys who are historically
1: good
0: putters.
1: Sam Burns is like number 12th on tour in putting.
0: Jacob
1: Bridgman's number one on tour in putting.
0: Yeah.
1: And Scheffler and Burns lost one down. And Bridgman's group, they got smoked. So, yeah. Yeah. I think it's a combination of everything. Hitting good shots, but making the putts builds the momentum. How many times have you played a round of golf that you play a hole really poorly and you get it up there and you make about a 6 or 8 footer for par, and it's like the floodgates open up.
0: Yep.
1: Yeah. You know what I mean?
0: Those are big putts.
1: Good pars are huge.
0: Yep. Absolutely.
1: Okay. And so that's what I'm saying.
0: Absolutely. Hey, Mike Weir joins us next. Had a chance to catch up with the former captain right here on Real Golf Radio.
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0: All right, welcome back to the show, Brian Taylor, Bob Casper, and joining us right now is a good friend of ours. He's an 8-time winner on the PGA Tour, including the 2003 Masters Tournament, also winner on the Champions Tour, and most recently a captain of the international team for the 2024 President's Cup. Mike Weir joining us right now. Weirzy, how's it going, buddy?
10: Doing great. How are you guys?
0: Good, man. It's great to have you back on the show. I think we talked about this last year, but we're just about to kick off hockey season. Have you adopted the mammoth at all here in town?
10: I have. I totally have. You know, I grew up a Red Wings guy, you know, in Michigan. It was funny. Last December, we went to a mammoth Red Wing game in Detroit, and my brothers and my cousins, everybody, they're like, who are you cheering for? And we scored the first goal of the game, and I cheered. I'm like, oh, there we go. I cheered for the Mammoth. They scored the first goal. I'm like, I think I've changed the alliances. So, yeah, definitely a Mammoth guy now.
1: Did you notice how he said we?
0: He did. I noticed that. He's taking ownership of that. I love that.
1: Yeah. I like it.
10: Yeah.
0: Being a fan is fun. I mean, you're out there grinding it out on the golf course. It's your job. But then when you're in the other sports, you just get to kick back and be crazy like the rest of us when as fans.

0: Sounds right.
1: Oh, totally. Totally. It's been a blast. You know, I've been, you know, got some season tickets and we got a great section and everybody's kind of, you know, a lot of people know the game, but there's new people to the game and learning the game. And that's always fun to kind of like talk with some new fans and tell them, you know, some of the rules and some of the things you're kind of looking for when you're watching the game. And the fans are passionate, you know, we've got a great team and some nice pieces of the puzzle this year. So I'm excited about this year for the guys.
2: Yeah, those guys are crazy good in shape, aren't they?
0: Yeah, they're amazing.
1: They
0: athletes.
1: Are. They are. Yeah, they're great athletes for sure. Their cardio is off the charts and strong guys. And most of them are really good golfers too. They, you know, it translates well to golf. So a lot of those guys have played some golf with some of the guys, and a lot of them can really hit it.
0: Do they typically swing lefty because of the slap shot and everything?
1: There's a few lefties. I think. I don't know what the stat is, but I think it's, you know, maybe 60% of the NHL guys are left-handed. So it is a little bit more, you know, prevalent for sure in the NHL that the left-handed shot. So, you know, you find more hockey players that are golfers that are left-handed. You know, I think that's why the percentage is so high in Canada of golfers, you know, being left-handed in Canada is because of hockey. But a few of the Mammoth guys I've played with, I think Michael Carcone is left-handed. The rest of the guys are all righties of the guys that I've played with.
0: Mike Weir joining us here. So your story about riding Jack Nicklaus and asking him if he should stay righty or lefty is so cool. Curious, have you had any kids from Canada reached out to you about that same thing over the years?
1: No one else has reached out to me about that. I think, you know, my era, I think, was, you know, there wasn't a lot of left-handed equipment around. There wasn't, you know, a lot of prominent PGA Tour players on the tour. And I think, you know, it started to change maybe in, you know, the 90s. And Mickelson, you know, had success, maybe me, and then along came Bubba Watson, some other guys. And, you know, of course, all the manufacturers make all the equipment. But back in my day, there wasn't a lot around. It was kind of like that was the thing. Dads would change their sons from left-handed to right-handed. But I think that's less now.
0: Yeah.
1: So, but no one's really reached out to me about that. So.
0: Yeah. I think it's probably a trend, right? I mean, what you said. I mean, when you look at lefties winning in the Masters in 2003, 2004, 2006, 2010, yeah. 2012 and 13, I think it was for Bubba. Like that's a pretty amazing run, really, when you think about it.
1: That was quite a little window there of us guys getting some wins, and obviously Bubba getting a couple and Phil getting, I think, three. So, yeah, it was a nice little run, and maybe there'll be some guys along the way that'll come along. I mean, we have one really good player from Canada, Shadarshan Yelamiraju, I believe is his last name. And he seems to be rookie year, had a great year, and maybe he'll be the next really good lefty. Mm.
2: Interesting. So let's talk a little bit about Presidents Cup. You've competed on Presidents Cup teams. You have been vice captain and of course captain. Tell us a little bit about what might be going through Jeff Ogilvie's mind right now, especially having been a captain. And they did pretty good in the first session of foursomes.
1: Yeah. Yeah, I think 3-2's pretty good. I mean, I think they would have loved to, you know, obviously love to be to win a session and get ahead. But I think the guys, I didn't see a lot of it today, but I did see some of the end, and the guys played well. And when you stack up the teams on paper, you know, it doesn't look like a fair fight, but the guys believe, and I think there's great team camaraderie around that. I think just spreading that message, I'm sure, and, you know, to kind of keep fighting, keep digging, and trying to find the right pairings now for the foursomes, and hopefully get off to a great start tomorrow. And it's all about, you know, those numbers are extremely in your favor if you can get off to a good start in the first three or four holes. If you can get a lead, I forget what the percentages are, but that was the thing that we really tried to pay attention to, is getting off to good starts. And it didn't happen for us in too many of the sessions, but, you know, the numbers really favor you if you can get a one up, two up lead in the first four or five holes. You know, you're like a 70-something% chance to win the match. So, you know, we really tried to stress those opening holes. Guys played up the opening holes a lot more times than full practice rounds. We played a lot of the first four or five holes to try to get used to those and really feel comfortable on those holes. So, you know, I think there's some good veteran guys on the team. We have a good mix of new guys on the team. Um, And when you win these things, if you win these things, you're

0: your top guys have to really play well. So we're really hoping that, you know, the Adam Scotts and Hideki plays well, and those guys, if they play really well, it kind of carries the rest of the guys.
1: You know, Mike, it seems like the captain is an interesting one. For 2 years or a year and a half or whatever as you lead up to it, it's a great honor. Then you get in the trenches, and if anything goes wrong, you're going to get the blame. If anything goes right, the players get the credit. So it seems like an interesting job to say, okay, sure, put me in there. How did you, what was your experience like? And really, the as a captain, where do you feel like you can make your most impact with the team?
0: Yeah, those are great points and great question. I mean, I think, you know, having the benefit of being on five teams and playing, I think, whether I had success or lost a tough match, I surely didn't look to the captain thinking it was his fault. You know, it was all on me, whether I happened to play well or if I messed up, and which I did a number of times too. And I never looked at the captain, well, you shouldn't pair me with this guy or this guy. I just looked at it. It was just on me. And, but you know, in the media, that's not what happens. I mean, there, I think the role of the captain is to, obviously we look at all the stats and statistics and, you know, guys that have great camaraderie that might pair well together, and you try to put the best teams out there. I mean, I look at 2024, we had basically 2 years to put together our opening match, you know, set of matches. And we thought we had great pairings going out, and we get beat 5-0, you know, and it's like we did all the prep we could. We did everything. We thought we had great matchups, and we just got outplayed. And you know, I mean, that's all you could do. So the next day we go out, feel like we have great matchups, and we win 5-0. So you can never tell who's going to be on form, you know, and playing well and confident. You're always going to have hopefully three or four guys that are really playing well, and you hope, you know, five or six that are playing good. You're always going to have one or two guys on the team that might be struggling a little bit. And, you know, along the way in the practice rounds and maybe the first opening match, you kind of see where guys' games are, and you might have to make a couple of adjustments. Maybe some pairings you had lined up, you might say, oh, this guy's maybe not on form as much, but here's we had that was 1A matchup, and maybe we go to 1B and you have a backup plan. And so those are all the things that the captains are looking at and trying to pay attention to as they observe that first opening match and try to make the adjustments going forward.
2: 2 points. How important do those stats play? And also, you know, Jim Furyk is now going from a 2-year point system to a 1-year point system. And that's kind of what my dad had when he was in the Ryder Cup. Mm-hmm. And when he played in so many Ryder Cups, you want the guys that are playing the best in that given year, don't you?
0: Oh yeah, totally. I think, to your point, I mean, we do use the stats a lot, and I think that's a thing. And for me as captain, the message I tried to relay to the guys is, especially when it came to the picks, the, you know, 6 picks that we had, I said, look, guys, I'm going to be really looking at who's playing the best golf, and maybe a guy that's in, you know, somewhere in the mid-teens and is working his way to, you know, 12th, maybe 10th on the team and is working his way in the right direction. Someone who's gone from maybe in the top 10 and they're moving the other way, that's kind of not what you want to have. So, you know, I think the 1-year point system is not a bad idea. You know, tradition is we've always done a couple of years, but, you know, some traditions maybe need to be changed. And I think the captains now, when I started, it was 10 players made it automatically 2 picks. Now we're 6 and 6. So the captains do have more wiggle room for picks, which is good. But yeah, you are really looking at current form. You want the guys really who are playing the best golf kind of leading into this.
1: When you look at your career, Mike, how fondly do you look back on those team competitions? And obviously it's unique in an otherwise individual sport, but I always think back on that match you had with Tiger on that Sunday in Canada. How do you look back on that in the summation of everything you accomplished in your career?
0: It's right up there really high because, you know, I grew up playing team sports, hockey, of course, and other team sports as a kid. And like you said, you're doing this thing individually and you're on the road a lot by yourself and you're in hotel rooms by yourself and you get this 1 week to gel with teammates. And, I remember my first President's Cup in 2000 and, you know, heroes of mine that I looked up to, you know, Greg Norman and Steve Elkington and DJ Singh and Nick Price and all these guys, Ernie Els are on the team. And here I am coming in and, You know, it's my

0: I guess, my third year on the PGA Tour, and I've made the team, and I'm nervous as heck, and I don't want to, you know, I want to play well, obviously. I want to really, you know, step up and try to get some points. And, you know, so I was very focused, very determined that week. And I think I told some guys on our team a story where I went up, we had this, they didn't have the team rooms like they have now, but there was a little bathroom in the team cabin that we had. And I went in there and I'm like, basically, you got to pull your, you know what, together here, Mike. And, yeah, looked myself in the mirror and like, man, this is a real different level of competition. I could just feel it compared to a regular PGA Tour event. You know, everything's heightened. Every hole is heightened. Every putt's heightened. It's like a mini major, you know, every hole. And luckily I played really well and I beat Mickelson in the singles that first, my first President's Cup, 4-3, and, you know, happened to really play well. And so that gave me a lot of confidence, you know, it gave me a lot of confidence kind of going forward in my career. And that's what I always relay to the guys too. This can be a really springboard for your career. And you know, when you get in contention in major championship and bigger tournaments, you can lean on those experience and those matches, from past President's Cup.
1: That's awesome. Yeah.
2: That's awesome. Really cool. We interviewed Paul Azinger one time and he said, players that play in these team competitions and have an opportunity to play and win, they're forging themselves to become major championship winners. And there you are, you know, just a few years later, able to win your major at Augusta.
0: Yeah. You know, it's interesting you said that about Paul. I remember, that's a great thing about golf and veteran players and the great thing. I remember Paul Azinger, even though he was, I think he was the captain on the other team, my first President's Cup in 2000. I was walking off the green, one match that I played, and we won. I think it was Nick Price and I won a match, and he came over, put his arm around me, and he goes, you're gonna be a major champion. I love the way you play. And that just, you know, little things like that just go such a long way. So I always try to remember that when I see the young guys and they're doing good things, and just to give them that little boost when I can.
1: That is awesome. That's a cool story. I've never heard that one before. That's got to be a shot in the arm from a guy like Zinger for sure. Hey, real quick, where's he? I know you got a couple of events still coming up. How's life on the Champions Tour? Are you enjoying it? You healthy? You having fun?
0: Yeah, I am. I'm healthy. I'm feeling good. My game's not cooperating with as good as I'm feeling. I feel good. I'm not injured or anything. I'm just not playing the kind of golf that I'd like. And surprisingly, my short game hasn't been very good. And then I've kind of leaned on that most of my career. And I just haven't been putting very well. And it's tough to score when you're not putting well. So I'm off to Scotty Cameron's studio tomorrow to try to sort some things out. And with Paul Vasanko there and see if if it's an alignment thing or, you know, I might try some different length putters. So I'm experimenting a little bit stage right now and trying to get that part figured out, but still have three or four tournaments left this year and looking forward to those and, hopefully finish off the year strong.
1: You know, there's nothing like a good putter change to spark something. I mean, you could have a honeymoon with one of those suckers, right?
0: Yeah, exactly. That's what I'm hoping.
2: My dad always used to say to me, I get a new putter and he goes, that's not any good. You're hitting the edges of the hole. He said, you stick with the one where the ball goes in.
1: Well, but if you're not seeing it, then you got to switch it up.
2: You got to switch it up.
1: I went to the 11R on center, Scotty, this year, and I lengthened it to a 36. Normally, I'm a 35. Put the heavier weights in the bottom, and it's like, I that's all stuff I've never done, but I'm like, I love the look of it. It swings nice, and all of a sudden, it's like, I expect to make everything. I don't, but it's kind of fun just to have something different, right? So that's cool. That I'm excited to see. I'm going to be watching. I'm going to look for this honeymoon. It's coming. I can see it. I feel it. So. Hey, Karchi.
0: Totally. You just got to have the feel. You got to have the feel like you're going to make it. You know, I haven't had that feel. So I'm trying to find something where I stand over. I'm like, yeah, whether it goes in or not, I feel like I'm going to make it.
1: Yeah, that's beautiful. Hey, Karchi said to ask you what you thought of Marcella.
0: Oh, I love Marcella. I think, you know, it's going to be a challenge, you know, and I think the great thing about Marcella, there's so many different tee boxes for your caliber of playing. And, you know, obviously from the back, it's very long, very demanding for, you know, probably the college kid type players that bomb in a long way, give them a challenge, but already it's in great condition. Greens were rolling good already. It's really fun golf course.
1: He was already giving me his alibis that he had wobbly legs from an Ireland trip and said he didn't play his best with you, so had to give him a little bit of a bad time.
0: He was. He's nursing that knee too. You know, that knee's not very good. So
2: yeah.
0: But you know, Kirchie's a great player.
1: Yeah, he is for sure. Hey, Mike, thanks for the time, man. As always, we appreciate it, and we'll catch up to you again real soon. Wishing you the best.
0: Appreciate it, guys. Yeah, I love catching up.
1: Okay, you got it.
2: Thanks, Mike.
1: Mike Weir joining us right here on Real Golf Radio. Stay tuned. More of the show next.

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7: Yeah, thank you very much, Jimmy Demerit. Right? Is that who we decided that was?
8: That's who it is, Jimmy Demerit.
7: Welcome into the back nine, hour number two of Real Golf Radio. We were trying to remember who that was last week, and I don't know if we actually said it on the air, so had to just come back with that.
8: But that's who it is.
7: Yeah. Yep. Yeah, good stuff. Hey, want to thank...
8: Kel's Wonderful World of Golf.
7: Yeah. Yeah, it was fun.
8: Yep.
7: We are down the middle on the back nine, Bob.
8: Yep.
7: It's just what we do, man. Just stripe show. Actually, that's what I've noticed lately? I get really quite worse on the back nine. And you know what? It's because I haven't been going to the gym. So I think there I get worn out. So you know what? My butt is getting back to the gym, baby. It's time to get ready for next year.
8: Time to get ready, huh?
7: Yeah. My wife's listening to this going, really? We've been talking about this for a year. You're still not going back. Yeah, we're going back. Don't worry. We're getting there. Hey, thanks to Mike Weir, who joined us. He was the international team captain for the President's Cup in Canada 2 years ago. Appreciate his insights. Still to come here on the back nine. Ryan Ballingy, golfnewsnet.com. He was at Medina for a few days and joins us with his thoughts and observations. Also, America's favorite caddy will be stopping by. Hey, we got a great one for you. Hope you'll keep it tuned here to Real Golf Radio. Bob, what are we going to do about these guys? I mean, is this going to turn into another Ryder Cup performance for Team USA, or is that 5-0 sweeping that the Internationals put down, the beatdown on Friday, is that just an anomaly and we're going to see a nice bounce back on Saturday and a competitive, grinded-out win for Team USA on Sunday?
8: You know, I think there's going to be a good bounce back in four balls on this Saturday morning. The Europeans have done this the last two times we played, or the Internationals have done this the last two times we played. They've done a 5-0 with foursomes, and they did it again on Friday. So the U.S. squad needs to jump back into this, tie it up after the morning session, and see if they can squeak out a couple more in the afternoon session with the foursomes, and then go into the singles with an opportunity to take it all. We'll see.
7: I mean, that's asking a lot, I think. But yeah, we'll see. We'll go over the pairings coming up next and looking at the records and see if it's possible. But the last time Team USA faced a deficit like this going into the weekend was 1998, and it was a victory for the international side. They're only one. We'll talk about it and break it all down next right here on the back nine. 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
1: Caddy joins us here on Real Golf Radio. You know, last week he was with me right here at Black Desert Resort, and I believe now he has returned to his home in Denver. Caddy, all I can tell you is it is a spectacular day here at Black Desert, although I'm not sure you experienced anything other than that while you were here, huh?
6: It was pretty much perfect every day. Even had a nice crispy morning, as in cool and crispy, which was very nice. On Sunday, I think, but no, it was great. And I drove back and I drove through some really scenic places. And look, if you haven't visited Utah and you like anything about nature, and yeah, go spend, I don't know, a month or something.
7: Yeah.
6: It's impressive. It's some of the stuff. I'm like, is this what the moon should look like if I was on the moon? Maybe, like, it's a wild place. I mean, yeah. Anyway, back to the golf.
1: Yeah.
7: There's some great stuff. Okay, so before we get to the golf, Caddy, you guys had a dinner at Basalt. What did you order? What did you get? Did you get the tomahawk or something else?
6: So we all chose our own individual steaks. I went for the filet. Chicago okay. style, medium rare Chicago style, medium rare plus Chicago style, if you really need to know.
7: Okay.
6: It was quite delicious. The small filet, I mean, there's a negative to the small filet, which would be you don't get to take any home for the sandwich the next day. But it was excellent. I'll tell you, I really don't want to – I almost shouldn't say this, but I've got a comment. I never thought I'd –

0: order fries at a steak place, but we end up ordering some. These were, I'm not joking, these were the best fries I've ever had in my life.
1: Steak fries.
0: Unbelievable how good they were.
2: Not traditional steak fries.
0: No, not steak fries. They were larger than French fries normally are, but not big, fat, honking steak fries either. And it was just everything about them was just so right. I just can't get over it.
2: Tala fries.
0: We had a couple different salads. Those were pretty awesome. From what I'm hearing, if you're into fresh fruit, this is the time of year to be in Utah for fresh fruit, apparently.
1: All the harvest.
0: And and that didn't disappoint. And it was top end there. We were deciding, is this the best? It's in the box of the best. Let's put it that way.
2: Yeah.
0: It's in the box of the best. Yeah.
2: And we got to enjoy the dinner with the Wiz, which was pretty cool.
0: Oh, that's part of the experience. You have to. It's twice as good if the Wiz is there.
2: Oh, it was a lot of fun. It was fun to watch the caddy. Just like the whole journey of the dinner was just, he just was just enjoying. Like he just was in heaven. It was
1: great. That's awesome.
2: Yeah,
1: that's awesome.
0: Well, it's something, and you don't do it. You don't want to do it too often because you don't want Christmas really. You really don't want Christmas more than once a year, right?
1: That's right.
0: You don't. You got one birthday a year. Some things are just better sparingly enjoyed. And so you really look forward to it. It was planned from the time I knew I was going and the Wiz was going, we're locked in. We're going to have the steak dinner. It just, it makes it that much better.
2: So we're out on the golf course and the Wiz drives up and we were standing on a tee and we're waiting and guys in the fairway and Wiz grabs caddy's driver and he's kind of giving a little swing. I say, hey, I go hit one. He goes, oh man. He goes, I haven't hit a shot in years. He's like, I don't know. I'm like, okay. I go, we got nowhere to go here for a minute. I go, hit one, just bust one out in the lava there. He's like, really? I'm like, yeah, just hit one out there. Man, he was like a little kid. He teed that thing up and just swung it, hit it out. It was one of the most pure golf swings I've ever seen, Bob. Absolute money. And just stripe show right out there in the middle of the lava. And it reminded me of Johnny Miller's lessons for getting your kids excited about golf.
1: Yeah.
2: You know, when he says, take them out to the edge of the pond and just let them hit shots into the water because it's just fun for the kids. Yeah. And then take them home before they want to go home so that they'll want to come back. That's kind of what we did with the Wiz. Like he had no pressure to hit a fairway or anything like that. He just busted one out there and just swung for the love of the game and just had a great time. And now he's like, gosh, I think I'm going to have to get back into it now. So the feeling was there. He got that feeling. That was pretty fun. Caddy, what did you think? First time playing it. I know you've mapped it. You've been around it. All of that kind of stuff. What was your playing experience?
0: It was about as I expected it to be. It was a weird day for me. I hit almost every drive really well, which doesn't hurt with the lava being around. And I hit virtually every approach shot very poorly. So there you go. That's golf for you. But it was a lot of fun. The course was a little soft. They were getting the water on it and getting it ready. And greens were decent speed when we played them.
2: Yep.
0: They were starting to bring them up. The pins were fun. I would have loved to have seen the tour pros. I would have loved to have seen the tour pros' reactions to these pin placements.
2: Weeping and wailing.
0: They're kind of putting them on the sides of the hills because they're trying to keep the traffic off. And course is in good shape. The contrast of the green and the black, it's pretty impressive. Just visually striking.
1: It is, isn't it?
2: You know what I didn't realize, Bob? And I talked to the caddy about this. The tour players are so freaking spoiled in the bunkers. Like, they've gone down and they have compacted the bunker sands. So they didn't even rake them. They just compacted it down there. So your ball is sitting up there with a perfect little thump and the ball comes out and it looks like you hit the most perfect pure bunker shot ever. And I'm like, this isn't even hard. I'm like, I suck out of the bunker. How would you like to be in a footprint that the guy didn't rake before, or have a big pile of sand so your club

0: dig on one hole, no sand in the next one, so it skips off the bottom. Like, no, these guys, perfect. Like, why wouldn't you aim for the bunkers if you had those conditions every week?
1: Right. Caddy, the worst thing you can possibly do is put new bunker in, new sand in bunkers and not treat it correctly, right?
2: Well, and it really leads to some thoughts about is this 2.5 inches of sand, the tour is so good and so careful at making these bunkers so perfect. And Brian, I mean, I can't emphasize it enough to the listening audience here. You just don't know how much easier it is to hit a bunker shot out of a tour prepared bunker than what you play on anywhere at any time. I don't care where you go. You could go to the finest course in the world. It's not going to be like the tour prepared bunkers, right? They're just so perfect. It's just so easy to hit them. And so now the question is, should it be that way? If you play the bunkers just like we normally play them, it's much more of a hazard for a tour player right now. Yeah. I mean, it is easy, right? You saw it, Brian. It's like hitting a ball off a mat almost, right?
0: Easier.
1: Let's bring back the old rakes from Oakmont.
0: The furrows.
2: Remember Nicholas did that a little bit at Miracle Village and everybody lost their mind at Memorial a few years ago. And those were even minor. Do you know, okay, so here's how phones was evil. Now, Mr. Oakmont, they took a railroad tie with V's in wood and they dragged that across. So it was weighted down by a railroad tie when they dragged this through the bunkers. Mm. Those were caverns. I mean, it kind of looked like, you know, Canyonlands or something, or Bryce or one of those vertical canyons you get in Utah. Mm. But no, they are quite easy. So the tour does, you know, they kind of have this, the rough will vary from week to week. Obviously the grasses can vary, but the bunkers stay pretty stable. The green speeds tend to stay pretty stable from event to event. And we'd have to say, is that really a good thing? Should we mix it up some more and have the guys playing quite different conditions from here to the slow greens one time? Or that'd be, I don't know. I'd kind of vote for not the homogeneity of it. And I can't believe I got that word out because I'm pretty tired.
1: That's a good one.
0: That is homogeneity. Let me give you one of those. All right. Hey, we got to take a quick break. We'll come back. President's Cup talk next right here on Real Golf Radio.
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2: You're listening to Real Golf Radio. Brian Taylor, Bob Casper, and America's favorite caddy. All right, we got to get you ready for the weekend here at the President's Cup. Ryan Ballinger is going to join us in a couple of minutes. He's been on site there at Medina. His thoughts and observations coming up next. But we're ready for Saturday round three four-ball matches. In match number 11, Bob, Minwoo Lee and Sungjae Im versus Justin Thomas and Jackson Koivun. Jackson Koivun. The young rookie out there with JT. JT playing that, elder statesman role that Tiger played for him when he was the young guy. I think he's relishing that. And those two looked really good on Thursday. What do you expect out of that one? Sungjae and Minwoo have been playing well also.
6: They've really played well, and they led off in four balls the first day. And yeah, it's I think Justin and Jackson will probably be jumping at the bit to be playing again after sitting out on Friday. But he and Justin, I think Justin wants to.
2: They're undefeated.
6: Yeah, they are undefeated, and I think Justin wants to play, show that he can play better than he did on Friday too.
2: 7-0-0 and 1-0-0. I mean, that's pretty good four ball records for those two players. So yeah, I like what the captain did there, and. It's just a matter of, I mean, caddy, obviously Koivun is riding some nice momentum, some nice high, if you will, a little adrenaline perhaps. Does he keep this up? I mean, now they're finding themselves in a hole, having to come out there and play. They're down 7-3. Do you like this start putting the young kid out there with JT?
7: Yeah, I think it's good. It's momentum, you know, if you don't lose, you're going to feel pretty confident. And I think that's a tough match they've got.
2: They do.
7: Those two guys can go. And I'm going to lay down a little caddy prediction for the morning tomorrow.
6: Are you?
7: Yeah. I think we're going. Is it four or five matches tomorrow morning?
2: It's four.
6: Four
2: Saturday
7: four.
2: Morning.
7: Yeah, we're going at least 3-1 U.S., if not sweep back.
6: I like that. I
7: think
6: that,
7: the broom's going to get passed. The broom's going to get passed back. Oh, that's not your broom. That's my broom. Give me that broom. That's what I think's going to go on tomorrow morning.
2: Give me back my broom.
6: Tie it up.
2: Well, Minwoo and Sungjae have an 0-3 and 3-4 four-ball record.

0: amongst them. So you've got an undefeated team against a losing record four-ball team. Even though they're playing good and they played better in foursomes, I do think that's an interesting one. Okay, match number 12. Out at 7:20 Central Time, Siwoo Kim and Tom Kim. I'm telling you, the Kims are tough,
1: they
0: man.
1: Are
0: this
1: playing,
0: is
1: man.
0: The this is the number one team for the internationals, and it's Wyndham Clark and Colin Morikawa. And can I just say something? Like, I know sometimes it's tough to be a Wyndham Clark fan, but man, has he been playing some good golf, and might be the one that's the most fired up this week playing. For the U.S.
1: I agree, 100%. Caddy,
2: you know that. That's some strong stuff going on in those four players. I mean, wow. It's. I mean, you'd think that Wyndham and Morikawa would be, now how do you beat them? But the two Kims can go, you know, and Siwoo's just such a, he's such an aggressive ball striker. So.
1: You know what's, funny about him?
0: Yeah, go ahead.
1: Is he's talked about playing Scottie Scheffler at his home course, you know, when he, when Scotty, and he hasn't beat him yet. So maybe as singles come around, Siwoo, you pair him up with Scottie Scheffler or something like that to see if,
0: tempting
1: if he can take him out of it. Mm. Yeah.
0: Well, look, this is going to be a heavyweight match. You're talking about 2-1 Wyndham Clark and 3-0 Colin Morikawa in four ball President's Cup record. Against Tom Kim, who's 3-2, and Siwoo, who's 4-0, in four ball President's
1: Cup
0: records.
1: That's going to be a match.
0: So I mean, I think something's got to give there.
2: I want to see the walk up song, the Siwoo walk up song, and I want to see Jordan Spieth singing it. That's not going to happen, but I'd like to see that.
1: Guys see the video of them doing Ryan Fox singing on the bus? They were doing karaoke on the bus.
0: I can't imagine
2: Ryan Fox. There's no way Ryan Fox can carry a tune at all.
1: Oh, my goodness. It was a crack
2: there's
1: up.
2: There's no way.
1: Yeah.
0: Well,
1: yeah,
0: you know, he would be just a little ahead of the beat, right?
1: He was singing.
0: He plays so fast.
1: You got to know when to hold them and know when to fold them.
0: No, he wasn't.
1: Yes, he was.
0: He was doing Ryan Fox doing Kenny Rogers. Wow.
1: Yes, he was.
2: He should be singing I Did It My Way, because no one does it more their way with their golf swing than Ryan Fox.
0: Yeah, but he would sing that instead of crooner style. It would be like techno, upbeat techno style, that guy.
2: Yeah.
0: There's nothing slow about him.
2: I don't understand.
1: No, there's nothing slow about him.
2: I don't understand their music.
0: All right, match 13, 7:38 Central Time. Nick Taylor and Corey Connors, the Canadians, going up against, how about this new pairing? Chris Goddard and Cam Young.
1: Yeah,
0: this one is an interesting one. The Canadians are playing good, and I believe both Goddard and Young, if I'm not mistaken, did they lose their match?
1: Goddard lost his only match this, and I think Cam. Here, I'll tell you for sure. Go ahead, Caddy.
0: Yeah, let's see, Cam. I had Cam. Go ahead.
2: Here's something Cameron
0: Cam
2: Young
0: lost
2: never.
0: In four ball. He's 0-1-1 in four ball.
1: Yeah.
2: Here's something Cam Young never hears. Goddard is going to get on the tee and go, why don't you hit first? I can still reach him. That's like Cam Young's never heard anybody say that, ever. Because he bombs it. Man.
1: Yeah, Cam Young hasn't. He's played two matches and he's lost both matches. And Goddard lost his match.
2: Mm.
0: Yeah, I don't know about that pairing. I'm a little worried about that one.
1: Yeah.
2: Okay. That's possible 1-3-1.
0: Yeah.
2: Okay.
0: Yeah. And like I said, the Canadians, although Corey Connors is 0-4 in four ball.
1: Mm. There you go. Well, you know, one of the things is these guys, if they get the tee, Cameron Young and Chris Goddard, they will keep hitting the ball down the middle of the fairway and saying, catch that. Because they both those guys hit it pretty far.
0: Yeah, and I think Nick Taylor, he's a rookie on this thing, so he sat out the first session. So so this will be his inaugural, but he's got a good Canadian partner there. All right, match 14, 7:56. Matsuyama and Hisasane. Did I That's really hard to say. And they're taking on Scheffler and Burns. So Scheffler and Burns led things off in four ball session as the first match, and they are going in the anchor position in this one. What do you guys think? I mean, it kind of feels like the Americans are going to go the way Scottie Scheffler goes in some regards.
2: Yeah, I mean, that's another tough match to go. I mean, Burnsy and Scheff are arguably that's the strongest team in the whole shebang.
0: That's right.
2: Right there.
0: That's right. 3-0-1 and 3-1-1 in four balls. That's their record. Yep.
1: Oh. But Hideki's been masterful in keeping his partners going, man.
0: Yeah, with that said, who do you like in this one, Caddy?
2: I got to give it to Scheff and Burns, but I think it's going to be a one-up.
0: Ooh. That would be really intriguing because it feels like Scheff and Burns in those close matches have fizzled a little bit. I think they got a little bit lucky on day one and they weren't able to come back in day two. So that would be interesting if they push them to the wire. That's got to be exactly what Captain Ogilvy wants to see out of that match.
2: Bring it down to the wire. I just, I'm looking. Did I ever tell you, supposedly, Bernhard Langer's famous Ryder Cup line the night before the match just started, when he had a piece of paper and it said, on paper, the United States team should not lose. And then he drops the paper and says, good thing we're playing on grass.
0: That's a great line. that's a perfect line, right?
1: The thing about sport is if you let your opponent hang around long enough, eventually you could get burned. Can't let them hang around.
0: And if you are Sneds, you should come out with that. And you should say, look, if these guys let you hang around long enough, you're going to get burns.
2: It's just, I think, see what I did there?
0: Come on. Jeez. All right.
1: Sam.
0: I'm
2: just letting that one go right by. Brian, you're better than that, Brian. We expect more from Brian. Did I ever tell you what Captain Jack Nicklaus said to me in the President's Cup one time when it came to, you know, the foursomes?
0: This will be a good one to wrap it up with. Let's hear it.
2: We were playing in Virginia there, and I'm walking to the 16th green, and we're three down walking to the 16th green, and there's Jack. So I walked up and I said, hey, Jack, we're four under and we're three down. And he just looks right at me with that laser look and just says, You gotta play better.
1: You gotta play better.
2: And I'm like, I'm caddying. I gotta caddy better. No, but it was just awesome.
0: That's awesome. Caddy, you're the best, man. Good to visit with you. Enjoy. I'm hoping for that sweep back that you predicted. We'll see how it goes. Thanks, bud.
2: Bring out the broom. Thank you, gentlemen.
0: There you go. That's the caddy right here on Real Golf Radio. Ryan Ballengee joins us next. 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
3: All right, welcome back to Real Golf Radio. Brian Taylor, Bob Casper coming at you from Black Desert Resort, hosting the Bank of Utah Championship next week as PGA Tour FedEx Fall continues. And a great field shaping up. We'll talk more about that in just a bit. But joining us right now is our good friend from GolfNewsNet.com, Ryan Ballingy, who spent the last few days out at Medina, side of the President's Cup. And hey, Ryan, thanks for joining us. So how was the Windy City?
4: Oh, it was beautiful. I mean, Chicago is such a great golf city. It rained a lot leading into the President's Cup. We got into town on Sunday and we're supposed to play in an outing at Olympia Fields, which is getting renovated right now as we speak. But they had to call it off because it rained 2 inches the night before. But other than that, weather was great. Chicago is such a great golf town. People were really excited to have it. And the golf, you know, I left on Friday morning. The golf was great on Thursday. And then, you know, reality set in that this is a competition on Friday.
0: Isn't that the truth? And by the way, you saying that golf is great in the Chicago area, unbelievable. For years and years and years, home of the Western Open. And, you know, my dad won 4 times there in Western Opens. And just a myriad of golf courses behind, you know, Medina and Midlothian and on and on and on. It's too bad that we don't have regular tour events there still right now.
4: Yeah, there should be an annual tour event in Chicago. I think there should be a priority from Brian Rolapp in the championship series. You know, one of the markets they keep talking about making sure they're in is Chicago, yet they just don't seem to make it happen. And they need to make that a priority. Chicago is such a great golf town, participatory-wise. So many good public golf courses, incredible private clubs, too. All of them would be so happy to host, and there'd be no shortage of good golf courses. You know, the 20th best golf course in the Chicagoland area is probably still one of the best in America. So hopefully that is something that's a priority moving forward, and that Chicago isn't just a place where we have, you know, special one-off events like the President's Cup.
3: Bob Herrig was taking the Chicago Tribune to task on Twitter by, you know, showing that it was on page 7 and featured a AP article by Doug Ferguson, not having a staff writer there, that kind of thing. There's talk of the crowds weren't really very boisterous and things like that. But look, this is, you know, and a lot of people pointed out that, look, you Cubs and White Sox, you know, both clinching a spot in the playoffs, and you've got, you know, the Bears or the Packers who didn't play well. And so there was a lot of things that probably took this time of year is a challenge, which is why Rolapp wants this schedule not to compete with football, right? But that aside, right, what was your experience there? Was it, did it seem well attended? Did it seem boisterous? What was your take on the participation and enthusiasm around the event?
4: I mean, I think there was a fair amount of enthusiasm about it, just people to be there. You know, there were probably, if you made me guess, 25,000 people there on Thursday to watch the golf. And, you know, the holes were 2 and 3 deep watching the matches come through. And I thought that was very good. I think one thing that kind of gets lost in the attendance count is how much of that attendance is corporate hospitality, which they sold a lot of and had a lot of. I mean, skyboxes and tents all over the property. And there were still plenty of areas for everyone who didn't buy those tickets to see golf and have a great view, but those people are going to be in their tents. They're going to be in those areas, you know, talking and drinking and, you know, getting the most out of what they paid for those tickets. And I think that kind of creates

0: creates an atmosphere of a little bit more of a country club crowd of people who aren't necessarily there to just watch every shot and live and die with it. So, you know, when Wyndham Clark kind of called out the fans, he wasn't wrong. It was pretty subdued out there. And I think that's part of it. And the other part is, I think most people are going to this thing that follow golf just assume this is a fait accompli, that the Americans are going to win. And, you know, this is just kind of a nice to have. And that eventually, you know, the U.S. would dominate and take this thing. And I hope that Friday sweep kind of leads to a little bit more of a boisterous atmosphere, trying to rally the American guys back from giving up a day one lead and seeing if they can't at least make it level going into the Sunday singles.
1: Interesting. You know, so, okay. So two observations and two thoughts about what happened on Friday afternoon or Friday. Justin Thomas and Cameron Young didn't make a birdie. How about that? That's crazy.
2: That is crazy.
1: And the international team, as compared to the U.S. team, international team was 27 under par for the day, and the U.S. team was 13.
2: Wait, is this the Ryder Cup?
1: How about that?
0: Man. I mean, that's a winning formula in alternate shot, and I just don't understand.
1: Yeah. That's averaging 5 under par per team today.
0: I mean, that's three down, basically 2.5 holes per match.
1: Yeah.
0: You know, that kind of spread between 5 matches, and that's why they got swept. But it's still golf at the end of the day. I mean, you still hit shots. I just don't understand why this is the Americans' kryptonite and they can't figure it out. At the end of the day, it's just hitting golf shots. You're just hitting every other golf shot. And they just cannot seem to get comfortable in that format. And there's no excuse to go, well, the internationals have more experience doing that, like we say with the Ryder Cup. They don't either. They just need to figure it out for these events.
2: Ryan Ballingy's joining us here. So what's interesting, though, is when you look at the records, Justin Thomas, that's his first loss in foursomes. Right. So, yeah. I mean, that's significant. It's not as if if it's an epidemic for him. Xander Schauffele and Patrick Cantlay just suffered their second loss. They're now 4-2. Justin Thomas is 4-1-2. Like, these guys are, you know, Colin Morikawa slips to 2-3, now has a losing record. Russell Henley drops to 1-2. Sam Burns drops to 1-3. Wyndham Clark actually evens it up. Or no, sorry, he played well enough to feels like he should have evened up, but he goes to 0-2 in foursomes. Cam Young goes to 1-2, and Scottie Scheffler goes to 1-4 in foursomes.
0: But he's 1-7 all time representing the U.S. as a professional in foursomes?
2: Yeah, there's one or two ways you can go with this. You could jump on and be like, you know, man, this brings back Ryder Cup memories and scars. What is the deal with these guys? And then you could also be like, hey, what is our captain doing? He's just sends players out and says, go have fun. They know what they're doing. I'm going to stay out of their way. Maybe we need to be a little more captain, right? There's that side of it. And then part of me doesn't even want to go there. Part of me just wants to be like, you know what? That's why these guys hate playing this thing, because if they win, they're supposed to win. Big deal. If they're losing, if they're getting beat, they're just going to get absolutely hammered. So it's a tough situation for this American team in this competition.
0: Yeah, that's a good point. And I usually don't think of it that way. Like kind of, you're supposed to win. I mean, the betting market had them, you know, a huge favorite to win this thing. And yet, if you fail, it's a miserable failure because you were supposed to win. And that, in that sense, it is kind of insulting to the international team and those players, you know. And I get why Trevor Immelman takes offense to the suggestion that this thing should be a mixed gender event, you know, have LPGA players competing in this alongside the PGA Tour players. At the end of the day, they have a lot of pride too. I mean, they're outmatched in terms of world ranking, but the actual difference between the international quality of play and the American quality of play person to person is very little. So I know I've said this kind of to you guys in a way, I'm kind of rooting for the internationals to win this because they've never won on American soil. They've never had a positive result. Even the tie that was at Fancourt was in South Africa on American.

0: soil. And I feel like that, when the Europeans became the Europeans instead of GB and I in the Ryder Cup, that was the watershed moment where, like, we can win on American soil, and that's what made it a great competition. And that has developed over 40 years after that. I'm not saying that the President's Cup is ever going to be the Ryder Cup, but it's got to start somewhere.
1: Yeah, but if we're setting ourselves up for 40 years of, you know, international dominance, I don't know if I can take that anymore. I don't know. I like seeing our red, white, and blue get, you know, stride out there and get their butts kicked, you know, every single year. But maybe if they don't have, well, at least we won the President's Cup to fall back on, maybe they'll be motivated to go get a dub in the Ryder. Not that they're not motivated. See, this is where I go again. It's natural fan to say, well, they're motivated. I don't think it's motivation. I don't think it's want to. I don't think it's that they don't like each other. That's the big mystery about this team competition, and whether it's Presidents or Ryder Cup, but more, it seems more glaring in Ryder Cup because of the record. But just somehow, the Americans just don't seem to play as well as their opponents, you know, especially in the Ryder Cup. And I can't explain it. It's not that, you know, Tiger Woods, Paul McGinley was taking Brandel to task the other night on this thing. Yeah. And he goes, look, I'm not intimidated by Scottie Scheffler. I don't care that he's world number one. I look at his record. He's beatable. He's very beatable, and he was beat today. And he says, same thing with Tiger Woods. I wasn't worried about going up against Tiger Woods in this format. I didn't want to face him in a 72-hole stroke play, but I wasn't afraid of him going into this. And he sort of, Brandel was like, oh, really? We'll see. But McGinley's onto something there. This is just a different animal for whatever reason for Team America, and I don't have an answer for it. I don't know if anyone does.
2: Well, go ahead, Ryan.
0: Sorry, Bob. Scottie Scheffler is the best player in the world at a 72-hole tournament because he knows how to play the long game. He knows where to miss, when to strike, when to not. And that makes him really hard to beat. That's what made Tiger really hard to beat. And he could turn it on and turn it off when he had to. In an 18-hole, one-day, four-hour random event, all of that advantage goes out the window. You have to win holes to win the match. You can't just make pars and wait for everyone else to screw up. And I think that is a really tough mindset change for anybody. But for whatever reason, the Americans don't switch as easily as their opponents. Mm.
2: Well, and a lot with what Brian was saying and a lot with what you just said is I think the European Ryder Cup team understands that they've won and that these guys don't have great records in their rounds, in their matches. And it's only 18 holes. So you can go out and get it done and beat these guys, and they're beatable. And I think the Europeans take a little bit from that and a little bit from the Europeans, the internationals, I mean, mm-hmm. and they just kind of steamrolled today. But having said that, they hit the shots when they needed to hit them, and they made the putts when they needed to make them. And they just weren't short ones. They were long ones too.
0: Mm-hmm. Yeah. Absolutely right. I mean, at the end of the day, it comes down to, can you hit the shot when you need to hit the shot? And today, you know, in Friday's play, the Americans couldn't do it at the right times. And, you know, there are only so many of those situations that come up over five matches in the course of a day. And on that day, the internationals did them all right. We'll see what happens for the next two.
1: Yeah, I'm not here to say this thing's over by any stretch of the imagination. I mean, you know, by the time, you know, the morning session's done on Saturday, this thing could be, you know, nearly tied up again. Who knows, right? I mean, the Americans are definitely capable of a sweep themselves. That said, it just further makes it intriguing about the American, you know, match play deficiencies as compared to, you know, some of what we've seen it against Europe, which is impressive. So I don't know. I would love to know that. Obviously Luke Donald understands it. Paul McGinley understands it. Rory understands it. The guys are all bought into it. That's some secret sauce, man, that somehow the Americans aren't drinking the right water or something. I don't know.
0: But eventually, the Europeans, and I guess the internationals are maybe starting to develop this underdog mindset that they're disrespected and this is their chance to shut everyone up. Well, maybe that swings the other way to the Americans if they go through this enough times and go, you know, we should beat these guys. We are the best in the world. And maybe that finally starts to come through. But I think match play is way more of a psychological challenge than a physical capability challenge. And it can be really taxing.
1: Yeah. Nick O'Hearn, Tiger Woods, Tucson. I'll never forget it. I think it happened a couple times in a row where he took Tiger out in an 18 hole match. But, you know, look, at the end of the day, these are the best players in the world. They're competing against one another. It's match play. So many things. It's so much momentum. One little thing here, one little thing there. You know, you're bound to have it switch. It's just USA will be a squarely the dog going into Adair Manor next year. And so they need to somehow harness that. Perhaps Europe might buy into the headlines a little bit the way maybe Team USA has and let that edge off. Because I do think there's a bit of an edge. I don't know about you guys, but if you're playing against your buddy, it's a lot harder to want to destroy them than if you're playing against somebody that you don't care for. Right? Right? And, mm-hmm. and I think that's what, if I learned something from the Solheim Cup, that European team, they were able to. Now I think they're all probably friends off of the matches, but in the match, I mean, what was the quote? I want a killer, and that's like I've always wondered if the Americans had that same mindset when it came to these matches as what we see the Europeans or the internationals have at times.
0: And my guess would be no, that they reserve that for individual stuff. They reserve that for the stuff that everyone has drilled into their heads their entire lives is what matters is winning major championships and winning individual things. And that's what they care about. And what's been drilled into the European men and women and, you know, increasingly the international players is, you know, this is your chance. You might never do anything individual as good as an American, but for 1 week you can be as good collectively as they are, or if not better. So yeah, like you said, it's a mindset thing. Do you want to go out there and stomp on someone's throat, or are you guys just buddies? And, you know, two up is good enough. It's different. It's just totally different.
1: Yeah. Bob used to use the term step on their neck. Yeah, I don't hear that kind of stuff anymore. I don't hear that kind of, but you know what? Look, at the end of the day, it's not life-changing for the Americans. It is life-changing for the Europeans, and my guess would be the internationals. This team, if they were able to get the first win on U.S. soil in this competition, yeah, it'll be interesting to see. Ry, thanks so much, man. As always, great to visit with you, and have a great weekend.
0: Thanks, guys. Appreciate it.
1: 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And that'll do it for us. Thanks to Dave Glauser, our producer. Thanks to everybody else who joined us, Mike Weir, the caddy. For Bob Casper, I'm Brian Taylor. Thanks for being with us here from Black Desert Resort. 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

0: enduring tradition of the Lynx. 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
1: 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How many of you follow the rules in golf? I'll bet you not many, but we have now a way for you to do that with a new book, Where's the Golf Ball, by Brooklyn Powers. And Brooklyn, thank you for being with us, and thank you for putting this book in my hands and making it available to those that don't follow the rules.
2: Thank you so much, Rich. Appreciate the invitation.
1: You, of course. So a lot of the guys that I play with don't follow the rules exactly as you have it in the book. I mean, as you and I were just talking about, move it over there. That's too deep a rough. I mean, you know, come on. Watch out for the tree branches, especially if it's under a tree. But by the way, is that a rule? If there are tree branches, can you move the ball?
2: It depends on where your ball is located.
1: All right.
2: So it depends if it's a red staked area or a yellow staked area, then no. Obviously, if it's out of bounds, then no as well. So it really just depends on how each course is laid out, which you can refer to the local rule sheets for most of them. But a lot of times, like you're saying, when we go out and play, we don't have that knowledge quite of what to do.
1: Yeah. So my guys know where the roots are. So I'm just telling you. All right. So why Where's the Golf Ball and this book now?
2: Good question.
1: What gave you the idea to do it?
2: This is something I've wanted to do for quite a while, honestly. And it's been in response to what I've observed and experienced over the years. You know, golfers who wanted a faster, simpler way to find the answers on the course rather than searching on their phone and trusting that Google's helping them find the right answer, or trusting the person in their tee time to tell them what to do. Also, you know, talking to golf professionals and parents over the years who wanted a way to help their kids or grandkids or juniors in their programs learn the rules of etiquette without feeling overwhelmed or intimidated. Oftentimes it's taught in a way that you need to learn rule 16.1, and that kind of goes over most people's heads. It's not done in a way that you can actually understand it like you would play on the course. And then there's also, you know, it's created for tournament players who'd like more confidence in their decisions when their ball's in a place that they're just uncertain of and not sure what to do. So I wanted to be able to, for all of those groups of people, to just utilize this and teach it by accessing it from the pocket of the golf bag and then promptly get back to playing the game.
1: So you made it in a size that would fit in the golf bag. And
2: yes,
1: do you

0: think that the people that do put it in their golf bag will refer to it as often as they should?
1: I think that they will have the confidence to know that it's there when they need it. It's kind of
0: Okay.
1: like having a lifeline. If you watched Millionaire growing up, you've got a lifeline there if you need it. I think that some people that I've already, been fortunate enough to talk to, they're actually reading it before they go out and play in advance because they don't know the rules. So, one day they're like, I'm going to learn what's in the fairway section. So they just start going through the fairway section being like, oh, this is this and this is this. And I didn't realize that I'm supposed to be doing this and not supposed to be doing this. And so it's not there to, tell you you're right and you're wrong. It's there to tell you based on where your ball is, here's what you can and can't do according to the rules. That way you can learn the rules that way and enjoy golf a little more.
0: How would you recommend this book that you've taken time and always wanted to do? How do you recommend that they go through it? Section by section, page by page? I mean, it's not something I think that you could read all the way through and have any kind of comprehension at all about all the rules.
1: For sure. I think I would honestly do it page by page. I would maybe pick out, a section and say, let's go over what we need to know before we even play on the golf course, especially on the teaching side. Since I'm an LPGA professional, I tried to think of it that way of how would I teach someone to get ready to go out and play on the course. So that's everything that I would want you to know and be prepared and have in hand or in mind before you go out and play, as well as, when you're thinking you want to play in a tournament one day, maybe you start with the tee box section and you start going through where does my tee need to be placed versus where do my feet need to be placed on the tee box? Little things like that that probably slip most people's minds, but are important to know, especially if you're playing in a competition where there are rules very active and that could be called on you. And that way you feel confident in knowing what you're doing is correct.
0: All right. Question. I have a lot of guys that I play with basically who don't follow as many rules as you have in here.
1: Yes.
0: But what is the rule if you put your tee in front of the markers that you're using at that time, in front of the tee box that you're using? There's a rule and there's a penalty for that. Is there not?
1: Mm-hmm. There is. You have the book in front of you. And I do as well. And that is actually in the tee box section. And it depends on what you're doing in that time. So if you place the tee in front of the tee markers, let's say, then that is outside of what's considered the teeing area. So when you do pick up a copy of my book, you can look on page 39, there's a highlighted area. So you're looking between the two tee markers and two club links back. That's anywhere in that area you can place your tee or put your ball on the ground if you choose to play it off the ground. In that area. If it's outside of that area, that unfortunately would be a penalty if you decide to strike it there.
0: Okay. I know there have been some rule changes on the LPGA and PGA Tour as far as wind. Mm-hmm. And, that has been something that in the past, the wind has been unbelievably incredible, blowing the ball off the green at some instances. How has that rule changed?
1: I would need to look up the exact subsection you're referring to for the tours, because a lot of times the tours make different rules than we, get handed down actually playing on the course.
0: Okay. All right. Let me ask you this. What do you think is the most abused rule that people do on a regular basis?
1: I would say misunderstanding penalty areas. the red stakes, the yellow stakes are a big thing, as well as out of bounds. Even though it is called out of bounds, there's a lot of misconceptions there. When it comes to red stakes and yellow stakes, the penalty areas, we get funny stories of, okay, it's in the penalty area. That means I'm penalized. They just think automatically because the ball is in there or because they stepped in there, they get penalized. But you'll see in the book that there's a whole list of things you can and can't do in those areas that are different from the other parts of the course.
0: All right. Divots. There's a lot of people that think that divots are the worst rule ever in golf. You hit a great drive and all of a sudden your ball lands at a divot. And some superintendents on another side feel that you can fill in with sand, or you want to replace the divot with the grass and then pat it down. But the rule is you have to

0: play it as it lies.
1: Yes, sir. It's a lot like life. You end up in a bad lie, you have to play it, and you have to figure out what you're going to do with the situation you've been given.
0: All right, we have a lot, and you have a lot in Greenville-Spartanburg. You have a lot of pine straw. And there could, as getting in the pine straw is very different in every setting. And I know you can move things around the ball as long as the ball doesn't move. But you have to basically, as we just said, play it as it lies.
1: Yes. Unless there's something on your local rule sheet that says that that may be ground under repair, perhaps it's like pine straw to help with the seed or things like that. That is, you do have to play it down.
0: So as you've been, how long did it take you to put this book together?
1: Like I said, I've been working on the concept and exactly how to do it for years, but it took me quite a few weeks of doing it late at night and on weekends and early mornings around work. to make it happen.
0: Is your book got every rule for every place that you will play, or tournaments, or once a week golfers? Has it got every rule possible?
1: It is every rule that you need to go play on the course.
0: Okay.
1: If you had every single rule, it would look a lot like the decisions book. If you're familiar with those are a couple inches thick. Those are more complex. So anything that comes outside of, you know, a couple rules going on at the same time are complex, you probably want to check out the decisions book to help you defer exactly what you're doing. But this has everything. If you want to just go play on Sunday, this will help you. If you want to go play in your ladies league, this will help you. If you want to go play in a junior tournament, or if you want to play in college someday, I even have college coaches that are very excited about it because they have high schoolers that come to them and don't know the rules in this book.
0: And is that part of your lesson when you're teaching as an LPGA class professional? Is that one of the things that you teach, is about the rules? I mean, you start out there, basically.
1: We don't start out there, but we do. It is incorporated in our teaching program. So when we go through our education and our many, many hours of learning, and the rules are a big part, and we actually take a rules test so that we make sure that we understand the rules and understand the circumstances that come with the rules. Now, for me on the teaching side, I incorporated it into my teaching because I, like most golfers, went out and played on the course and didn't know the rules. And I would go out and play, and then I would come back to my head pro or my teaching professional and say, hey, this came up on the course. So I, again, would have to wait the entire round to find out, you know, did I do it right? Did I do it wrong? What could I have done different? And I incorporated it into my teaching actively so that way people could, you know, have the answers with them and not have to wait 5 hours to find out if it was correct or if it was not correct or what the penalty is or things like that. And then being on the tournament side, you know, seeing, you know, hundreds of kids come in and them, it does make you worry. It takes you out of your element of playing really good golf. If you have to think about, did I move this in the right place? Did I take the relief the right way? And then the caddies also worry too, if you have a caddy, if they're not knowledgeable as well. So I want them to try to help on all fronts of playing, teaching, and learning as well.
0: So when you wrote the book and you did all this research and put it all together, and now it's available, and who did you intend for the audience to be?
1: I initially intended it to be for golfers in general, just because I've been fortunate enough to be able to teach people from ages 3 to 100. And I know that they all had rules questions and they all had something come up. They all had unusual things, like, you know, this person would say that they were told that they should kick it down the fairway if they didn't like their lie. And this person would say, you know, you ended up behind a rock. It's okay. You can throw it wherever you'd like it to get relief. Or, you know, if you end up here, you can do whatever you'd like to kind of move it. And all of those obviously are not correct.
0: Right.
1: But, you know, I did intend for it to be everyone. And then when I started, you know, talking to people about it, sharing what it was, it grew, and it became, you know, parents were interested in it because they, even if they're on the cart path and they're not playing and they're not caddying, they want to know what's going on too. You know, grandparents teaching their kids, taking them out just even to the driving range, they can teach them, where do you put your tee at? Where do you put your feet at? And pretend it's like a tee box.

0: You can, where do you stand when someone's swinging so that you don't get hit and so that you're not in their line? And when is a good time to be quiet on the, all those little things that you can do on the driving range that actually apply to the tee box. As well as PGA professionals and LPGA professionals, they were looking at ways to incorporate rules into their teaching. Even in an indoor facility, they want to be able to say, when you're going out and playing, here's what you can do. Okay, your ball went in the pond there. Okay, let's zoom in. Let's see what the stakes are. Let's use it this way. Let's, go through your options. What would you like to do? So.
1: And now you said coaches. You mentioned coaches during our talk that now coaches are wanting copies of this to hand out to their players. That's got to be exciting for you.
0: It is very exciting. I've had high school golf team members as well as parents, and I've also had some college coaches interested in this. And I think, it's exciting for me because had I had this early on in playing, it may have saved me strokes and it may have also saved the people I played with strokes. So to be able to think about the bigger impact of, all of these people might be able to qualify into the tournament they want to play in, or they might be able to win their club championship, or they might be able to just get their score, below the score they want to. It excites me to think of all of the ways it could grow. So.
1: And how can people get the book?
0: Absolutely. They can get it at my website, brooklynpowers.com, with free shipping. And I have a special surprise for your listeners today. If they enter Back Nine Golf at checkout, they'll get a special discount. They can also find it on Amazon and Barnes and Noble, and as well as online retailers. And it's coming soon to pro shops and retail stores.
1: Awesome. Congratulations. You've got to be proud. Congratulations. That's great. Thank you for being with us. We appreciate it, Brooklyn.
0: Thank you so much, Rich. Appreciate all you do for the game of golf, and thank you for having me.
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2: My name is Alex Urban. I'm the executive director of the Tour Championship, and you are listening to the Back Nine Boys.
3: Welcome back. I'm Rich Stiles, and we are with Mookie DeMoss, the University of Georgia golf coach. And Mookie, thank you for being with us on the Back Nine Boys.
4: Yes, sir. Thanks for having me.
3: All right. Tell me about this team that you've got for this year. You've added a couple. You've had a late replacement in with somebody from Clemson, which I'm sure we're going to talk about. So tell me about your team for this year.
4: Yes, sir. We got an exciting group of guys. We got nine guys. So we have five returners and four new guys coming in. So three freshmen and one transfer.
3: Okay. Yes, and sir. Tell me about each one. You got Mason Howell, you got Jackson Bird. Tell me about each one of the players.
4: So the incoming freshmen, like you mentioned, Mason Howell, Drew Woolworth, and Hamilton Coleman. Hamilton's from Augusta. Mason's from Thomasville, Georgia. Drew is from Lake Oswego, Oregon. And excited to have that group joining us. And Jackson Bird, transfer from Clemson. He's from St. Simons Island, Georgia. And pumped he's joining us. And then he'll be joining J.D. Colbreth, who was a freshman this last year, who's also from Thomasville. And then we've got James Earl and Matt Maloney will be rising juniors, third years. And then we got Grayson Wood and Sung-Yup Cho will be our seniors.
3: So with the nine guys, you travel with five. How do you work out traveling with five? Is there competition each week?
4: Yeah, absolutely. So we're going to do qualifying this fall. It'll be very competitive, and we've only got five guys going to our first event in Knoxville. Some events we're able to take an individual that will just play as an individual, but yeah, we'll do qualifying. So Jimmy Beck, my assistant, and myself were just going over this. Yesterday, I think we're going to be able to get in six rounds of qualifying before our first event. And the low five will go. So, you know, that's how Coach Hack always did it. And that's kind of how we're going to do it this fall.
3: And where will you do the qualifying? At Athens Country Club?
4: It'll be all around Athens. So University of Georgia Golf Course, Athens Country Club, maybe even Jennings Mill. So, yeah. And then the Rose will be opened, I believe, sometime in September. So we won't be qualifying at that one for the first event, but later on in the fall.
3: Well, in my talk with Coach Hack that I had a couple months ago when he told me that he was leaving and that you were taking over, he said, I think I've packed the kitchen cupboard pretty full for Mookie. Do you agree with that?
4: Yeah, I would say definitely, yeah, team effort and like I said, great group of guys. So we're excited.
3: And what do you look for, Mookie, when you're looking at someone to join your team? What are you looking for besides a great player, who makes great decisions and can play great golf? What are you looking for? Mm-hmm.
4: Yeah, we look for great team guys, so great culture guys. So a good friend of mine, Seth Kindig, showed me something called the talent culture matrix. So if you can think about talent going 0 to 5 and culture going 0 to 5, and we want guys in that upper quadrant that are high talent, high culture. But we would prefer a high culture guy over a talented guy that's a low culture guy, if that makes sense. So
3: sure.
4: We're wanting a group, you know, a guy that wants to be here for the right reasons, that wants to be a good teammate, that's going to make his teammates and those around him better. And, you know, guys with a good head on their shoulders that have a really good attitude. So those are the kind of things that, that I'm looking for.
3: Backing up just a bit, we were talking about qualifying. So if the five guys qualify for your first event in Knoxville, then your next event, those five don't automatically get in. You do another qualification again with all nine, and it may be a different five, a different mix.
4: Correct. So you have an opportunity to

0: earn an exemption at the tournament. Historically, that's been a top 10. We tweaked that a little bit this past year because that came back to bite us a couple times where a guy finished 11th, missed by a shot, and went as our sixth man for the next tournament and then was our best player again at the next one. So we've switched it to be more strokes gain oriented. So it kind of depends on the strength of the field that will decide what's worthy of an exemption and what's not. And so maybe we have two or three guys go play great and are exempt for Minnesota, and then we're qualifying for the final two or three spots. So it just depends on how they play at the event.
1: Right. Let me ask you this. NIL has become overbearing, in my opinion, for football and basketball for college. The one and done, I don't agree with. I don't like that. Is NIL affecting you as a golf coach in college right now?
0: I think it's starting to affect all coaches at the high D1 level for sure. You're seeing it a lot with guys coming out of the portal. You're seeing it with junior golfers, you're seeing it with guys that have agents. So yeah, it's kind of a crazy, crazy world. And like I said, we've really been doubling down on team culture and wanting guys that want to come here. University of Georgia, we're super fortunate where they're fully funding everybody on our roster with a full scholarship, which is huge. So when I was coming along, that was

0: with the NIL, but then also these kids now have agents, and you've got their parents to work with, you've got the kid to work with, you've got their golf coach to work with, or their team, depending upon, you know, how active they are and, you know, all those things as far as trying to get into a good school. But does it affect your relationship with the kids in the beginning, or are you talking directly to the kid, or are you talking directly to the agent?
1: I typically try to talk to the player, and I'm happy to talk with their family. Coaches are not supposed to be involved in financial or NIL conversations.
0: Right.
1: So, you know, agents will definitely reach out, and we're supposed to direct agents to somebody that they can talk to. But we as golf coaches, you know, like I said, we're able to offer a full scholarship at the University of Georgia. We're not able to make any promises or financial offers outside of that. So it actually makes my job pretty simple and easy in that regard. And yeah, like I said, for me, sometimes it's a red flag if a player, family, are leading with those kind of questions and conversations and wanting to know what you have to offer. So that's why I'm super excited for this group of guys, because they want to be here for the right reasons and believe it's a place they're going to get better and develop and help prepare them for the next level.
0: Well, UGA has had a thoroughbred golfing program with a number of guys on the PGA Tour and Korn Ferry Tour. Do those guys come back and help you a little bit with talking to the golfers that you've now got prior to tournaments every now and then when they can?
1: Yeah, absolutely. We've done a few Zoom calls with them. They've been super generous with their time. They usually come back in the fall a couple times. You know, Athens in the fall for some football games is always a good time. And then this last year we did something called the Dogfight, where we had 8 of our PGA Tour pros play a skins match against each other and had a lot of people come out to support that, which was fun. So yeah, and then we've got a few pros that live here in town, Chris Kirk, Brendan Todd, and they practice at our facility. So they're playing with our guys and practicing all the time. And those guys at the next level have been super, super generous, pouring into our guys, offering, you know, how to practice or what's worked for them, and are happy to take a phone call at any time. So that's a pretty neat a neat thing that I think is pretty unique to the University of Georgia.
0: You bet. Well, you worked with Coach Hack for years. What was one of the things or many things that you kind of admired about how he did, and what are you taking with you that you learned from Coach Hack?
1: Coach Hack was such a people person. You know, one of the things I thought Coach Hack did a phenomenal job about was making it fun and having fun when you go on the road. So, you know, I talked to a buddy of mine, Ted Scott, who's a caddy out there on tour. And he told me that, you know, he's somebody I admire. He said, if he was ever a college coach, he would be, you know, hard on them when you're home and try to push them to be the best they can be. And then when you're on the road, try to have fun and, try to, you know, keep it light, try to make it enjoyable, because typically guys are putting a lot of pressure on themselves to perform.
0: Sure.
1: And the work should have been done beforehand. And he said, you know, he thinks it's a lot of coaches do it the opposite, which I would agree with, where you're not really pushing them at home, and then you get on the road and all of a sudden you're you know, frustrated with the way they're playing. Or I thought Coach Hack always did a good job of, you know, somebody that people just love being around, which is great. And then, like I mentioned, the qualifying system that Coach Heck always did and believed in, and I think is a big reason for a lot of the success with guys at the next level, because he would always say, you're always qualifying for something, whether it's your Korn Ferry Tour card, your PGA Tour card. If you're on the PGA Tour, you're qualifying to try to get into that top, to the playoffs, and then the top 50, then the top 30 to make it to East Lake. You're trying to get yourself on the Ryder Cup team and the President's Cup team. So you're always competing. You're always qualifying. And that's one of the things that I found when I got to Georgia as a player that made me better, was having to compete against these guys every single week, whether you had your best stuff or not.
0: Right.
1: So, yeah, those are kind of the things that really stood out to me.
0: One of the things that I asked Harris English,

0: said, what made a lot of you so good coming out of UGA from the golf program? And he said, the golf courses that we played made you use every club in your bag, and it made mm-hmm. you think all along the way. Do you think that's been a big thing for the UGA golf team?
1: For sure. And then we've got, you know, the courses I mentioned around Athens are all very different from one another. So if you want to work on your driving, you go to Jennings Mill, or if you want to work on your short game and wedge game and putting, you go to Athens Country Club. If you want to work on your driving and iron game, you go to UGA. The Rose is going to test all parts of your game. It's a very championship level golf course. So absolutely. You've got a plethora of great places to play, and you've got, yeah, UGA, that golf course, you really do use every club in your bag.
0: What does it mean when you're trying to get your team together and you're, are you surprised? Let me back up. Are you surprised at the strength of the mental game that your players have and the physical game that they have and how far they're able to hit it, but mm-hmm. mentally how strong they are?
1: I would say I'm surprised at their physical game more than anything.
0: Yeah. Okay.
1: When I first came back. Now, a couple of them, I'm very impressed with their mental game at the age they're at. But that's been a real area that I've seen that guys can work on getting to the next level. So I think the level of junior golf, the level of college golf has just gotten exponentially better and better. And that's something I've been really impressed with. I mean, when I watched Mason Howell, you know, several summers ago when he was finishing his, I don't know, sophomore year, maybe he was still in his sophomore year
0: of high school.
1: And I had just gotten out of playing professionally, and I called Coach Hack and was like, this kid could beat me right now, hands down. Like, it's unbelievable. Yeah, I've been pretty impressed, and all the guys on our golf team can hit a golf ball really, really well, and it's fun to watch. It really is.
0: I remember I asked Coach Hack one time, what's the special sauce? And he goes, I'm not telling.
1: I love it.
0: Mookie, thanks for being with us. I appreciate you.
1: Absolutely. Thanks for your time.
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0: Welcome back. I'm Rich Stiles. We're with Jackson Burke.

0: Heard. Jackson played at Frederica Academy here at St. Simon's Island and then signed with Clemson. And Jackson, welcome to the show. Thanks for being with us.
1: Yes, sir. Thanks for having me on.
0: So tell me about your first year at Clemson. You went there. One of the reasons is your dad's brother is the head coach. So how was your freshman year at Clemson?
1: I'd always dreamed of going to Clemson. That was kind of just always the spot for me. I looked at other schools. Sophomore, junior year, looked at Georgia and Alabama and Auburn. And Clemson were my four that I was looking at, and ultimately came to the conclusion of Clemson. Liked I'd always rooted for Clemson, and I just liked the area, and I liked my roommates. They were going to be there, and decided to go there, and then had my first year last year, and had a really good spring last spring before it, like kind of coming into college my freshman year. So I had some pretty high expectations going in. And then I get on campus and kind of had some back stuff was flaring up during the summer and didn't think a whole lot of it. Started to kind of not drive it as great and kind of started to figure out that those two things were kind of linked together. Was kind of getting into some side bend in my driver swing and caused some back flare up. So never really even got a diagnosis for what happened, but couldn't play golf for pretty much the first 3.5, 4 months of being in college. So didn't play in the fall. And then December started to play. That first semester was tough. I mean, I'd never really been hurt before. And so that was just really a weird kind of time for me and definitely just kind of a learning experience. I'd never really been through anything like that, not being able to play the game that I had played for so long and played at a pretty high level at. So it was tough. And then come December, I played in a couple events, played in the Jones Cup and played a tournament in the Bahamas and finished top 25 in both and was kind of thinking I was kind of back. And then my second semester, we went on a kind of a, I don't know what you would call it, I guess kind of a training camp trip to Florida. And just felt like my body was moving kind of weird and was driving it poorly and hitting it poorly with kind of my top clubs, top of the bag clubs. And that kind of just continued on, tried to figure out what was going on in the swing and really just played poorly. Drove it real bad. And it's kind of still kind of, it's gotten slowly better up until now. I feel like I finally kind of figured out what's going on swing wise and technique wise. But it's been a weird, it was a weird year, especially not playing well in the spring and definitely just a big learning experience going through just kind of that period of time, not playing well. And then ultimately in March and April started thinking about if Clemson was the right place for me. Not for any reason against Clemson. I have nothing bad to say about Clemson. I think my uncle's an amazing coach and I love the guys on that team. It was just kind of a gut instinct that I felt like maybe I needed to be somewhere else. And yeah, really, that's really the only way I can describe it. I liked the idea of going to Georgia and being surrounded by some of my old high school opponents and JD and Mason and know Hamilton really well. So I think maybe a change of scenery was something that was in my mind. But ultimately led to me committing to Georgia and transferring to Georgia. And I guess June, early part of June, I've known Mookie DeMoss for a long time, and he's been awesome in my last couple months, just kind of helping me through this little slump and just kind of gaining some confidence back and start striping it again. And I really like him a lot, and I really like the guys on the team, and I'm really excited for our next year, but couldn't be more grateful for my time at Clemson. And even though it was a tough year, I think in the long run, I'm going to be really grateful for it and look back at it as a time for growth. And but yeah, I'm grateful for last year, even though it didn't go according to how me
0: Right.
1: or probably other people thought it was going to go.
0: Well, how did your dad and your uncle handle the news of your transfer?
1: My I'd say it started with my dad. I started talking to my parents when it kind of came into my mind. And then pretty quickly after that, I told my uncle and my assistant coach, just because I didn't want to blindside them with anything. Right. And I told them before I told any of my teammates, because I didn't want to affect the way that any of them were going to play. So it was kind of just the thing that was like, it's in my mind and I'm not really sure what's going to happen, but this is just something that I feel like may happen. And it's something I'm praying a lot about and talking to my parents a lot about. And that's really what it was. I mean, talked to about my parents and one other guy named Stephen Bunn, who leads the Bible studies on tour, who is probably my dad's best friend. And I'm really close with him. And we really just talked through the whole thing, talked through the pros and cons, because there were a lot. And I mean, it's definitely the biggest decision I've ever made. So wanted to make the right one and what felt right. And so, but my dad's been great. He's been great through the whole process. I mean, so is my mom. I mean, really everyone and my uncle. And when I officially told him that I was leaving, I mean, he took it amazingly, probably better than I handled it. I mean, I was a lot more emotional than he was in that conversation. Just cause I felt like I was letting him down, but, it really didn't feel like that from him. So, I mean, that just shows his maturity, shows his faith and, just who he is as a person. And, yeah, I'm very happy to call him my uncle, and very just everything went really smoothly, a lot more smoothly than I think people maybe interpreted it to go. But yeah, it was definitely one of the hardest things I've ever had to do. So not the easiest decision.
0: Right. I can understand that. And obviously your dad and uncle handled that tremendously, and you're very mature to make those kind of a decision, especially leaving your uncle and where your dad went to school. So Mookie has been a good friend. You've played against the other guys on the UGA team. Is that one of the big reasons why you chose UGA?
1: Yes. Yeah, definitely. There was no other places I was going to go. It was either stay at Clemson or go to Georgia. And those were the biggest reasons why I felt like just being in that environment was going to be great for me. And you know, I really like Athens a lot, and a lot of my high school buddies go to school there, so it's fun to have non-golf friends there too. Just kind of makes me feel a little more at home. And I'm really excited to represent Georgia and grow as a person and as a golfer over the next few years. I think I have a lot to improve on in both categories. And I'm really excited to just take it day by day and, you know, approach it simply and consistently and try to get better. And ultimately, you know, have the chance of competing for championships, SEC championship, obviously in Sea Island, and then national championships. Our team's going to be good for the next 4 years or 3 years, however long I stay. And, you know, I'm really excited to compete for championships and just grow as a person and a golfer alongside those guys and just have a lot of fun and then ultimately be prepared to play at the next level. So it's my goal.
0: So that's kind of what you want to achieve as you go through UGA. What does the fall look like at University of Georgia for you, Jackson?
1: I say the fall. Yeah, I think, again, it's just kind of a learning experience. I mean, through this last year, I've kind of just learned it. I had a lot of expectation on me going into Clemson and obviously was hurt, but I think I could have handled it better. I think I could have been less emotional about failures and, you know, little slumps. I think really just knowing now that all you can do is really control what you can control and have fun with it every day. So I think just looking forward to being competitive and putting in the work and just take, you know, enjoying that really and not really feeling like it's a burden. Just looking forward to go put in the work this fall and hopefully be able to be in that lineup and win some golf tournaments. That's the goal.
0: How's your health now, Jackson? Are you back to where you think you can start playing competitively and play the way you want to?
1: Oh yeah, I'm 100% healthy. My body feels good. I'm trying to build some muscle right now to kind of get in the spots that I want to get in my golf swing. It's still not really exactly where I want it to be yet, but it's getting a lot closer, and I'm finally doing the right things every day. Just taking a little bit of time to figure out kind of what I need to do.

0: And it's just really small stuff, but just kind of doing the small stuff every day. And but yeah, I'm definitely in good health and ready to play some good golf again. I'm excited.
1: So one of the things in golf, and I heard you talk about it with your freshman year, you were kind of, in a quandary. You were kind of frustrated. How do you handle frustration? Is that tough at this stage of your life?
0: Yeah. I mean, I'm, 19 years old, and I feel like, yeah, I'm definitely still learning a lot, and I probably will for the next, really until for probably for the next 20 years,
1: Yeah.
0: especially with golf and stuff.
1: If
0: So,
1: not more. Yeah.
0: yeah, I think it's definitely new. I think it's new stuff. I mean, dealing with frustration is tough, but I feel like the only way to kind of learn how to deal with it is to be presented with tough situations and trying to kind of spin hard situations into, opportunities to learn from them. And I think just kind of viewing them that way, I feel like I spent a lot of time, especially my first semester when I was hurt, and definitely in my second semester when I was playing poorly, just kind of dwelling in those tough scenarios, kind of
1: Yeah.
0: being like, woe is me, but that
1: Right.
0: just doesn't do you any good. So I think really all you can do is have a good attitude and control what you can control. And just, I mean, it's as simple as that. Just trying to keep
1: Yeah.
0: it as simple as possible.
1: Well, last fall, you also had an opportunity to play in a PGA Tour event in Myrtle Beach with your dad. How was that for you, you and your dad playing in the same PGA Tour event?
0: Yeah, that was an awesome week. That was really a highlight of my junior golf career. I think everything had kind of peaked to that moment. I had a lot of good stuff going for me. I was about to graduate from high school. I think I graduated the next week and was kind of excited about that and all the festivities that come with that. And then a couple months before, I played in the Sage Valley tournament and had a great chance to win, coming down the last few holes, and then obviously had the tournament there in Myrtle Beach with my dad. So I had a lot of stuff to look forward to that last semester of high school, and I just remember it being a great time, really fun, and that week was awesome. Everything kind of went the way that I kind of wanted it to. Wish a few more putts would have dropped. It could have been an awesome week, but I remember striping it, hitting it great off the tee box, and hitting it far and straight, and hitting a lot of greens, and chipped in my first day, and just playing great coming down the stretch on Friday, on a time I was really nervous and playing in front of people. It was really cool. Definitely something I'll remember for a while, just handling the pressure and really just being super, super. I was very comfortable the whole week. I played a practice on Monday and didn't play great, drove it pretty bad, didn't hit it great, and was kind of uncomfortable, and was like, hey, this is gonna be tough, but found a little swing feel on Tuesday morning and just kind of ran with it and just felt really comfortable the whole week. So it was definitely great. It was an awesome week.
1: All right, looking back on your freshman year at Clemson, what would you say now to yourself back then as far as going through that rough freshman year at Clemson?
0: Yeah. It's a good question. I haven't really thought about that. But I would say, I mean, obviously there's technique stuff that I kind of know now, but I mean, I would say for the most part, just switching. I think I had a tendency of kind of switching things. If something didn't feel right or wasn't working right, I would kind of switch it. If it was, a piece of equipment or it was a swing feel, something I was
1: Right.
0: working on,
1: Right.
0: and just kind of wanted that immediate success, immediate back to where I was or back to my peak of my game, and just didn't really take the simple, consistent steps. I would say there's just a lot of value in doing the same things every day and finding a system that works. I think that's something Mookie's talks a lot about since I've been with him. And I think just growing in my attitude and my faith are two things that I think are really important day by day too. I feel like those three things together are just the best recipe for success you can have in just daily life. I think having a good attitude and knowing that there's going to be tough times, but really all you can do again is just control what you can control and have a good, work hard every day. It doesn't mean you got to be out there for 5 hours a day. Just doing the same things every day and being confident in what you're doing and
1: Yeah.
0: just not being as emotional when you fail. I think those are
1: Right.
0: probably the biggest things that I've learned through this last year. So
1: Right, Les.
0: Yeah.

0: Les, well, Jackson, thank you for taking the time to talk with us. I appreciate it. Good luck at UGA, man.
1: Yes, sir. Thanks so much. Thanks for interviewing me.
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9: Hi, Danielle. It's Ben Crenshaw.
10: Ben Crenshaw. As we say in Hawaii, you demand. Thank you so much for opening the show for me. It's awesome. We're going to have a partly sunny day today. Windward and mocha, frequent showers in the morning. Isolated showers in the afternoon. On the leeward side, we'll have some, like on a, you know, town side, Honolulu side. Hopefully our side, because we're in a level
9: because we're out.
10: Okay. Scattered showers in the morning, isolated showers in the afternoon, high between 85 and 90, and the winds out of the northeast, 15 to 20 miles per hour. If you want to play tomorrow, partly cloudy is the forecast. Leeward, isolated showers during the day. Windward and mocha, scattered showers, highs between 85 and 90, lows 71 to 76. Doesn't that sound good? On the Big Island, partly sunny, that is today. Windward side, frequent showers through the day, slight chance of thunderstorms in the afternoon. On the leeward side, more like scattered showers, a slight chance of thunderstorms in the afternoon. But locally, heavy rainfall is possible on Hawaii Island. The high between 84 and 89. And again, the winds are out of the northeast, 15 to 20. If you'd like to play around, here there's at Makalei. This is on Hawaii Island. There's an 836, a 940, and a 1010. Jacques and Jill are out on the golf course together. We've got one closure. Poipu Bay is closed. They're renovating the pro shop. They're working on the greens. They reopen on Monday. Kauai Lagoons has a 926 and a 1030. Oahu, Pearl at Kalaau'au, there is a 908, a 1048, an 1128, and the Swingin' Skirts. They're on the course. Hawaii Kai has a 9 o'clock and a 1022 and an 1108. Turtle Bay, the Sand Dollars. They're out there on the golf course. Yes, that's what they call themselves.

0: 836, 920, and 1102 open. Rojo Hawaiian Country Club, 832, 936, 1030. Bayview, we've got a 922, 1130, and a 1030. And Eva Beach has a 906 and a 1008. Now let's go to Maui. Maui, Wailea, Gold Course. By the way, it's the plumbers versus the electricians. That sounds like something I'd really like to watch. Plumbers versus electricians. It's going to be down and dirty. 10:10, there's a tea time. 10:20, there's a tea time. And an 11:30 as well. Emerald Course has a 9:50, a 10:50, an 11:20. The Blue Course has a 9:20, a 9:30, a 10:20. And Maui Nui, there's an 8:48, a 9:26, and a 10:52. And the Car Guys, they're on it. Oh, by the way, for the Fokama Aina rate, because it's the second day after aeration, it's $75. So that's for Kama Aina. Now, yes, the show today, Michael Patrick Shields is taking us on a tour, a fabulous tour. Claude Brousseau, Master PGA Teaching Professional. We're going to learn how to play this game. John Peter Hagan, he's been on the West Coast going to every one of the tournaments, and boy, there have been a lot. And Mark Rolfing, analyst and commentator, NBC Golf Channel, he's with us. We're going to talk about, Century, Maui, after this. My name is Danielle Tucker, and this is The Golf Club.
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0: Mark Rolfing, Golf Channel, NBC Sports, golf commentator, analyst, member of the Hawaii Golf Hall of Fame, inducted in the year 2000. 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He's founder and president of the Chicago Parks

0: 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And he serves as a golf ambassador for MD Anderson Cancer Center, advocating for sun safety, cancer prevention within the golf community. He's host of Golf Hawaii Travel and Global Golf Adventure. You know, and then I had this, and he'll be the lead when the Century comes to town in 2026. Welcome into the clubhouse, Mark Rolfing.
1: Well, good morning, Danielle. How are you? It's been quite a week out there, hasn't it? I'm on my way to the Ryder Cup tomorrow in New York, which I really believe is going to be one of the great sporting events of our entire lifetime.
0: Yes.
1: So I'm totally looking forward to that, and I'm also looking forward to kind of moving on a little bit mentally from, everything that we've had to deal with the whole Century announcement this week.
0: Yes, absolutely. Now I got to ask you, okay, before we go backwards, let's go forwards. You know, at the Ryder Cup, is the crowd the 13th man in this game?
1: It could be, but the crowd, New York crowd, can turn on you very quickly. So if you're not performing as the players, And if there's problems out there, I think it could turn very, very fast. So the Americans are going to start with an advantage. But Friday morning, the foursome session is the most important session of the entire Ryder Cup. And if something were to happen, then Europe would get out to a fast start, which is what they did in Rome. I think that crowd could turn.
0: Wow, fickle, huh? Just a little fickle.
1: Yeah, they're rabid fans, the New York fans, and they love their winners, they hate their losers, they hate their complainers. It's going to be great, and Friday morning is going to be totally chaos. So the President of the United States is going to be there. We saw what happened when he went to the U.S. Open in New York a couple of weeks ago. It was just total chaos, and delayed people getting in, and it was a very difficult situation, so Friday morning is going to be interesting at the Ryder Cup, and I hope it comes off without a hitch so that the Americans can maintain what I think is a pretty big home field advantage to start with.
0: Yeah, absolutely. And what position are you in?
1: I'm going to be doing live from the Ryder Cup. Cool. So my first show is on Tuesday. We're on early in the morning out in Hawaii, but these are four-hour days, and we have shows that go, all the way up until the opening ceremonies on Thursday afternoon. So I've got almost 14 hours of live programming without a shot being struck.
0: Wow.
1: So there's going to be a lot of speculation, a lot of talk about the pairings and who's doing this and who's doing that. And then starting on Friday, I am with the featured match. So I start doing live golf on Friday.
0: Woo! Then you're on the course in the midst of it all.
1: I'm actually going to be in the booth doing the featured match.
0: Okay. Yeah, I'd be... Wow, okay. Let's go backwards, but going forwards at the same time. Because in the beginning of the conversation about Kapalua and the condition of the greens and the fairways, it was, we're going to get the water and we're going to be able to water. And then it turned out that they didn't get the water and they weren't able to water. And the PGA Tour came over and inspected and said, you can't play the, no, can't use this golf course. And then Century stepped in and made a wonderful statement because it was like the floor dropped out from underneath us, and certainly under Maui. They have been the recipient of great generosity from Century Insurance, have they not?
1: Well, they really have. Century has adopted Maui as a connected community, and no matter what happens with the future of this tournament, Century is going to be totally involved on that island for many, many years to come. They are disappointed, obviously, in the decision, as am I. I really don't believe that it had to happen the way it did. I think the whole issue was the uncertainty created for the PGA Tour about whether or not the course would be ready. It was a very uncertain situation, and the PGA Tour just couldn't take the chance, and I understand that. Having said that, I think this issue has been on the table for months and months. This was not just something that all of a sudden popped up in the middle of the summer that we have a drought there.
0: Mm-hmm.
1: The drought has been going on for a long time, and I really feel like we could have addressed the situation a little more seriously early on to come up with a solution, and that didn't happen for whatever reason, and so now here we are. I will tell you this, Century feels strongly that they want to have a tournament someplace, and I agree with them because with the way the schedule is working in the world of golf and the way that the global game is changing, you don't want to lose your spot. And I'm really thinking they're going to try to do whatever they can with the PGA Tour to figure out how to have an interim stop this coming January.
0: So they'd play somewhere, not known yet where, but then they would come back when the conditions were right for the PGA Tour to play at Kapalua.
1: We all hope so. Look, I can tell you this. This is not going to be the end of big-time professional golf on Maui by any means. It's just too good a place, and there is so much need within the community to have that happen. We've been playing professional golf there since, 1982, so a long, long time. And we've got wonderful venues all over the island, and I'm totally convinced that there will be big-time golf back on Maui. It's just a question of what it is and when. It's going to be a very, very difficult year for a number of the charities. I look at some of them, the smaller charities that I was involved with back in the 80s and 90s, and they relied wholly on this tournament money, for their budget for an entire year. So it's going to be really tough on them, but I really think it's been a great run, and we need to look ahead, not back. There's a lot of blaming and finger pointing and all that going on right now, and none of that is not going to do us any good at all. What's going to do us good is really say to ourselves, we've got to make this happen again. You know, we started it from scratch in 1982. We can do it again.
0: Yes, yes. You know, that's over. That finger pointing thing, and yeah, I don't want to do that. And what I loved was the statement from Century Insurance. Century is not leaving Kapalua. Its sponsored PGA tournament, the Century, will not be held there in January 2026 because of the severe drought conditions and related water conservation efforts. And following the PGA Tour's announcement, Century Insurance released a statement from Stephanie Smith, the Chief Marketing and Brand Officer and Chief Golf Partnership Officer. That statement said, Century expressed support for the PGA Tour's decision, citing challenges from the ongoing drought. They emphasized their connection to the Maui community, stating it remains a Century community, like their hometown. Century's also highlighted their continued support for Maui independently of the tournament's location. Century's title sponsorship agreement and the PGA Tour is in place through 2035. So as you're saying, Mark Rolfing, there are many beautiful golf courses where a tournament could be held. The question is, you know, are they ready? Are they hard enough? Are they tough enough? Do you have any, you know, just guesses or ideas about what is a tough enough golf course?
1: Well, as of right now, I would say the answer to that question is no. I don't think there's a golf course anywhere in the world, hardly, that could all of a sudden, with 2.5 or 3 months to go, say, oh, we're good enough to host a PGA Tour event. If they had been, that probably would have been a venue for a PGA Tour event. Now, having said that, give a little bit of time to a place to add some length, particularly to some of the great resort courses in Hawaii, that can be done. There's a lot of space on a lot of our courses. The other thing about the PGA Tour that you have to remember is that when we built the Plantation course, and that was in 1987, so a mighty long time ago, we built it for one reason, and one reason only, and that was to host a PGA Tour event. We had been holding an unofficial event for years, but there was the opportunity to get an official PGA Tour event, the Tournament of Champions, and that course was built for it. And half the money, Danielle, half of the money that was spent on the entire construction and everything else of the course was getting it into a condition where there was enough space

0: PGA Tour event, and the big space is just not there at most of our resort courses. So that's where, if somebody were to want to host a PGA Tour event, or if, you know, there was some discussion about coming back and playing someplace, I think the facilities would be more important, actually, than the course.
1: Ah, yes, like facilities including hotels, where the guys could easily be with their families if they wanted, and then get to the course easily, so it wasn't some long commute.
0: Yeah, I'm not as worried about the hotels as I am. Like, where are you going to put the TV compound? You need acres of acres to put a TV compound someplace.
1: Wow.
0: You can't have a situation where you have only one road into a clubhouse and one road out with the kind of, you know, fan base that you're going to have. And just there has to be lots of access in and out for vendors and all kinds of things that just typically a resort course wouldn't have.
1: Yeah.
0: And so, but having said that, we've got some great owners of resorts around Hawaii, and I think even in the last week there's been a lot of discussion about, wow, okay, we got to really focus now on the future for golf in Hawaii and where are we headed here, and number one priority is to do whatever we can to make Sony successful and save that event.
1: Thank you.
0: And keep that event going, and then figure out what are we going to do with the week before Century.
1: Yeah, I'm so glad you said Sony. I wrote down Sony right where you were. You know, it's how is Sony going to be able to handle the cost has been kind of split between the two of bringing all the equipment over, at least. That's my impression. What's the status for Sony? Are they going to be able to handle this increase in cost?
0: The answer is yes. There are going to be some increased costs. And you could possibly see a different way of producing Sony. A lot of the PGA Tour golf now is being produced in Stamford, Connecticut. That's where I go sometimes. I just think that the single most important thing for the Sony situation is to try to get this contract renewed with Sony as the title sponsor, because their contract expires in 3 months.
1: Oh.
0: The day after this Sony Open, their contract is done. So it's already late to not have a re-up on that. But, of course, they are concerned with the future and what is going to happen with what has happened at Century.
1: Yes.
0: And the reality is that, you know, that is going to have an impact on the Sony field. The single most important thing for us, I think, is that if the first tournament of the year is in Hawaii at Sony, we have to get ourselves prepared for players coming early. They're just going to have taken 4 or 5 weeks off, and they have to get ready. Now, typically, they go to other neighbor islands or Oahu even, but as you know, the practice facilities around Oahu are limited. Olawai driving range is closed now. You know, lots of people went there.
1: Yeah.
0: There just is not a lot of access. And Wailea, typically the members play right up until the Monday of tournament week. And so I think there's going to have to be some flexibility in order to attract some top players to come and make that their first tournament of the year.
1: Wow. So much is, you know, in the balance. There's a lot to be discussed, and finger pointing and looking back is not something that needs to be done now. It's looking to the future, making good decisions as a group, as a whole, coming together. That needs to be done because, I mean, I was just looking at the numbers. Millions of dollars was generated for Maui, just in general, the businesses, just with the incoming tourist dollars. But the $768,000 or so that Maui charities got from the tournament, that's a huge number, as you were saying earlier. I'd like to kind of cover that a little bit more. $768,000 from Century to the Hawaii charities on Maui.
0: Yeah, I mean, and you look at some of those smaller charities, like the Maui Junior Golf Association, that's pretty much their entire budget for the year, for the entire year,
1: yeah.
0: The money they get from that tournament. So that's going to be extremely difficult. Here's what's important. We have to look at what happened with the water situation on Maui and say we can't do that again, because what happened was a whole series of finger-pointing and accusations and blame for the water issues, as opposed to sitting down and creating solutions. And once that finger-pointing escalated to an extreme point, what did we end up? We ended up in a big lawsuit between the owner of the golf course and the owner of the water services. So that is not the way to solve problems and create solutions. So now here we are, and you're absolutely right. It's not the time for finger-pointing or saying we could have done this or could have done that. There are things that could have been done, but they weren't, and here we are. Now we have to go forward and really sit everybody down, all of the stakeholders, whether it's the community members themselves, the charities, the PGA Tour, the sponsor Century, Troon, who manages the golf course, or any other entity that would be interested down the line to host an event, and say, what is the best way to solve this? We need to do it together, not in these, you know, not in a bunch of separate different meetings.
1: Yeah, and blaming each other just doesn't get us anywhere. And then the reactions from everywhere is like, oh, my God, we've got to get this together. I mean, one of the things I'm thinking about is the water pipe. It's not a pipe. It's like a flume, as we call them, the flumes that send the water down the mountainside. You know, the flume that serves the water to a lot of places, it just was not in good shape. And so it was losing some of its water off to the sides, and that was, you know, it's a big problem. So we need to fix that. That, you know, that's a good start.
0: We do. And that's going to cost millions and millions of dollars and take a long time.
1: Yeah,
0: exactly. Now that system is 100 years old. You know, and it's right there on the corner of the island where I live, so I know that system really quite well. And I think there is a long-term solution, and I think it will be fixed. But in the meantime, I mean, I could see that taking a year or more. And if that's the case, we have to come up with a solution short-term to be able to handle an event if we're interested in handling one down the line. Because if we let this thing go a couple of years or longer because we're fixing the ditch or trying to figure out how to fix the ditch or whatever, then I think we will be in trouble. So the time is now to try to create some alternative solutions to get us to the point where we can dig in and fix that ditch permanently.
1: That's awesome. Thank you. And Century Insurance, I just can't say enough about them. I mean, way back in, First Tee, Youth Development Organization that teaches life skills and helps kids and teens build their strengths and their character through golf. And Century, one of the largest businesses-focused mutual insurance groups in the United States, they went into a partnership that furthers the First Tee mission. And that's the heart of Century. And when they said that our home, their home on Maui is the same as their home in Wisconsin, you know, they feel the same about Maui as they do about their home in Wisconsin. It's home. And that's the beauty of this company, and having them working with us to get everything put together, that they've been so, so patient. And
0: yeah, let me end, Daniel, by telling you this. I talk to Stephanie Smith or Pete McParland, pretty much one of them, on an every other day basis, and have for the last month. And I can tell you this. Unequivocally, their attitude has not changed, their commitment has not changed, their love for our island, our community, our people has not changed, and that's their nature. That's the kind of people they are. They are good, solid Midwest people, and they're very, very loyal, and they are not going to bail on us, I can tell you that.
1: Awesome. Thank you so much for taking time to talk with me. Have fun. Yes, have. I know it'll be so exciting being at Ryder Cup. I can't wait.
0: It'll be exciting, but it'll only be fun if the U.S. wins, I think.
1: Yeah, okay. Well, it's fun to watch them. You know, I was thinking about asking you about gimmies. Maybe some other time, you know.
0: You got it.
1: Okay. Mark Rolfing, thank you so much. Aloha. We're going to come back right after this.

0: play away, please, the tale of the sale of golf's greatest icon and the St. Andrews Old Course Starters Box. He's been on the West Coast so much that he's been able to see the Pure Insurance Senior Tour Pro-Am, the Junior Ryder Cup, Asterix Tally next week. He'll be there. USJ Women's Mid-Am. It's just amazing. We're going to talk to him right after this. My name is Danielle Tucker, and this is The Golf Club.
1: We'll be right back to the best of The Golf Club.
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0: You know, the PGA Tour is taking a break, getting ready for Ryder Cup next week, so nothing from the PGA Tour, but the Walmart Arkansas Championship presented by P&G, Stacey Lewis is competing this week, and she's retiring. 17 years she's been on tour. Her last win was 2020, but she is a 13-time winner, a two-time major championship winner. And she was the last 2 years, she was Solheim Cup captain. She's got a huge heart. She's a wonderful person. At one point when Hurricane Harvey blew through, she wanted to donate all of her winnings to the people impacted by that hurricane. And today I was watching Golf Channel, and she was, the crowd was like right behind her, just like, yeah, you know, doing those, all the things crowds do. And she said she got so emotional she had to go back into the tent and kind of compose herself and come back out to take that crowd spirit and get it behind her all the way. She didn't say that. I added that. But it was really cool to see her so happy and doing so well. John Peter Hagan, author, Play Away Please, The Tale of the Sale of Golf's Greatest Icon. You can find him at J. Hagan, H-A-G-A-N, J-H-A-G-A-N, at playawayplease.com. He's a real estate developer, an architect, a member at Hazeltine, an apartment in Paris. He's got a few rounds under his belt at the Albatross.

0: four decades of golfers, from the first tee people and their teens all the way up till the seniors and super seniors who are playing with kids this week at Pebble Beach. It's amazing.
1: Yeah. You're talking, first of all, let's start off with the first tee on Pebble and Spyglass. And those were seniors, right? And the first tee kids were, I think it was 80, paired up with the seniors, and they played the Pure Insurance Senior Tour Pro-Am with the first tiers.
0: That's right. And they do have a cut, and they do. In fact, last year, Ernie Els and his partner won the whole thing by his 16-year-old partner aced the 17th on Pebble and eagled the 18th.
1: Wow.
0: To get them the title. But the thing that was interesting is that Ernie was 4 under for the tournament on his own ball. She helped him 23 shots.
1: How old was she? 12?
0: She's 16 now. She was 15 last year.
1: Wow, isn't that something? I mean, they learned so much in that. What an impact first tee has on kids.
0: You're right. And the first tee kids here, we have a par 3 course on Pebble called Peter Hay, the Hay course, which has been redone by Tiger. And these pros are out there, these senior pros are out there with the kids, and they're having more fun than the kids are.
1: Yeah, it's kind of infectious being around children. you get to be more of a kid. So then there's the Junior Ryder Cup.
0: Next week, yes, that starts Tuesday, and they are playing it on two courses out on Long Island. The Bethpage Black, of course, and they're also using an adjacent course, the Nassau Country Club. And that's that's juniors again. The number two girl in the world, who is from California, last name is Asterix. Which is a Greek word for little gem.
1: Yeah.
0: How's that for a moniker?
1: Yeah, Asterix.
0: But her mother's Greek. But anyway, she's there. And Susie Whaley's the captain of the team.
1: That's a good captain.
0: That's a very good captain. And it looks like as with the Walker Cup 2 weeks ago, Cypress Point, looks like it's going to be an American route, I think.
1: We're always talking about the U.S. route. We have to be careful.
0: Yeah, that's right. Yeah.
1: So the Walker Cup, the U.S. one, and I think Procore, PGA Tour, Scotty Scheffler won. Now we have the Pure Insurance Championship first tee at Pebble Beach. And are you there?
0: I am. I am here today, and as soon as we're off the air, I'm going to go walk with the kids and their pros, because it is fun to watch them, and they learn so much, and they just swallow up the knowledge and the behavior. You can tell it from the way the kids with the Walker Cup, of course, were all great. But these kids that are one generation younger have the same attitude. They look the same on the tee. They swing about the same. And the level of maturity that's developed in the world of golf is just something to behold.
1: Yeah, come to think of it, where is the Junior Ryder Cup being played?
0: Junior Ryder Cup?
1: Bethpage?
0: On the course that the real Ryder Cup's being played on.
1: It is, isn't it? Yeah, that's how it is. So,
0: Bethpage Black out in Long Island, New York.
1: So you won't actually be able to be there, or are you going to fly?
0: No, I won't be there. I won't be there. Let's
1: just put it that way.
0: Next comment.
1: I'm sorry, we missed that. What was that again?
0: But, we have the USGA coming up because we have the women's mid-am also here on the Monterey Peninsula at Monterey Peninsula Country Club in 2 weeks, and I think you're going to be talking to Christian Strout.
1: Yes,

0: who was here for Walker Cup, because the foundation is doing some things that are parallel and in conjunction with First Tee, which is really exciting. And I think your listening audience is going to be happy to hear that.
1: So this is to be announced later information.
0: Yeah, well, it's out, but yes, I think. But I think somebody named Danielle Tucker's getting first go at it.
1: How sweet of you! Thank you so much. but is this like you were talking with me about the first time that you've seen and evaluated competitions back to back over 5 weeks?
0: That's right. Of 4 decades of golfers, you know, the First Tee people are youngish.
1: Yeah.
0: You know, barely in their teens.
1: Right.
0: The First Tee guys and gals that are playing this week are generally speaking 14 to 16. And then you've got the seniors who are up at Silverado, or their regular tour guys. They're all in their 20s or early 30s. And then the senior tour people who are here now, and some of them are well into their 60s. They're still playing golf.
1: I love
0: it. And they're not using carts.
1: And they're walking.
0: Right.
1: Yeah. The U.S. Women's Mid-Amateur is one of 13 United States Golf Association national championships, first played in 1987. It provides amateur women over the age of 25 an opportunity to compete for a national championship. You have to have a handicap index of 9.4 or lower. So that, I'm out. Have you ever competed in golf? Seriously.
0: I have, but not at the national level. At a regional and local level. But I was always just a journeyman player, nothing of note, let's put it that way.
1: But tell me, what changed inside you when you were just playing golf and then playing golf on a, you know, more robust level?
0: Well, the first golf course I played on, the greens were sand and were covered with oil. Minnesota. First golf course I was on, there were two people in the tournament. One was Sam Snead and the other was Ben Hogan.
1: Wow.
0: Yeah, and that was, I think it was called the Minnesota Open in the 1950s. And so the transition has been something, and as you know now, the golf courses are all, they all look like the best carpets in the world, and it's been interesting in 80 years to see what's happened.
1: Yes. Well, you got to go back just about two paragraphs. People who are young won't believe what you just said about the sand and the oil. Could you explain what you were saying?
0: First of all, the grass, if you will, was really nothing more than, it was a 9-hole golf course, and I think it was in Wilmer, Minnesota. And the farmers would go play on the weekend, and one of them would bring one of his pieces of equipment. And I'm not talking about a sophisticated mower by any stretch.
1: Mm-hmm.
0: And they would just kind of level things out, and they put down circles that were filled with sand. And they were oiled because the wind would blow the sand otherwise. So, and when you finished putting out and you wiped off your shoes and your ball and your clubs, because they all had oil on them, you laid down a little squirt bottle and you fixed all the oil spots, and then you went to the next hole.
1: No, what, isn't there a word? What is that, that describes? There's a word for that type of green. I can't remember what they're called. Oilies or something?
0: If somebody, I remember my dad said, he said, just get it to the oil spot.
1: There you go. Get it to the oil spot. You know, if there's a will, there's a way.
0: And that's so, right.
1: Yeah, if you want to play golf,

0: and you're in Minnesota and you know all you got is sand and some oil, fine, whatever. It works. Are you playing by the same rules?
1: They were pretty much the same. You know, if you were in a gopher hole or something, you know, you'd move it. But I don't know. I don't remember the first time. It must have been in college that I saw my first rule book.
0: Wow. Yeah. Yeah. That's wonderful. And did you hear this week that, you know, our wonderful Stacey Lewis is retiring after 17 years?
1: Yeah, I did. The emotion, it just has to be something else. She's so emotional anyway and has done so much for golf and particularly women's golf.
0: But she hasn't won since 2020. So when I've heard that, I went, yeah, I can see that after 5 years of not winning and you've been on tour 17 years, yeah, you know, maybe, you know, we'll see her again somewhere, somehow, but she's just wonderful. And she, when the crowd was cheering for her, you know, and her, she was playing really well. And so they were all behind her, and she said she felt so emotional that she had to go back into the tent and kind of calm herself, right? You know, it's just...
1: Well, you're absolutely right. And plus, she sees the young kids now. There was a girl on the 18th hole at Pebble yesterday, practice round, who hit her drive 295. She hit a 2-iron from that famous tree. She was just past the tree on the right side, the only tree on the hole.
0: Mm-hmm.
1: She knocked a 2-iron on the green.
0: Oh,
1: sorry, Stacy.
0: John Peter Hagan, author, Play Away, Please, The Tale of the Sale of Golf's Greatest Icon. And I can't wait because he's working on a trilogy starting with Pebble Beach and Other Chance Encounters, the novel. Plus, he's finishing his second book for Random House, Pebble Beach and Other Fables.
1: Right.
0: Yes. John, thank you.
1: Thank you. Play well.
0: Play well, and we'll talk soon. Aloha.
1: Aloha.
0: Coming back, Claude Bruce, PGA Master, Director of Player Development, Wailea Golf Academy, after this. My name is Danielle Tucker. This is The Golf Club.
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0: 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As a matter of fact, ranked number one teacher of the state, teacher in the state of Hawaii by Golf Digest, and it's just amazing how you do it, Claude. You're on the road and you're teaching, and then you're. How was your trip to the mainland?
1: It was fantastic. Thank you very much for having me, Danielle.
0: Absolutely.
1: Yes, so I went to Montreal. I'm from Quebec, Canada, and I grew up a little bit outside of Montreal, and it was fantastic. I had the opportunity, because of a good friend of mine, André Malte, I was able to play the Royal Montreal, where they host the last President's Cup. It was fantastic.
0: Wow. That's cool. That is wonderful. You know, you can think of yourself as being in, you know, the President's Cup. And now for the putt that wins the... Yeah. But you are the Open de France. Is that being played right now? I think it is, isn't it?
1: Yes, it is, Danielle. And then something different this year, because right after the last edition, they closed the course because they have a... the line 18 of the metro of Paris that will go there.
0: Yes.
1: So they had to close the course. Then, but it will be back there next year. Then this year, it's so they really affected the whole 4, 5, and

0: six, and then, you know, it's such a small world, the golf world, because it's Tally Golf Design with Russell Tally that is responsible to redesign. And believe it or not, Daniel, I work with this guy to design the Short Game Golf Academy that I built with Jean-Claude Forestier in 2009. So it's kind of interesting just to see how golf is such a great lifestyle and open opportunity and all that. So just to tag along with your two previous guests, Firsty is a great organization, and for the people of Maui who wants to, we are partner with Firsty. In fact, the session will start in 10 minutes here at Walia Golf Academy. So it's just fantastic. So the Open this year will be at Saint-Nom-la-Bretèche, and that course had hosted the French Open before, and three times. The first time was in 1965, then they did it in 69 and 82. And it's a place where they had very important tournament in the past. Like they had the Trophée Lancôme, that's a big tournament in Europe, from 1970 to 2003. And then they had the World Amateur Team Championship in 22. And they had, because the Ryder Cup is coming, so they had kind of a similar to the Presidents Cup, if you want. Back then they called that the CV Trophy in honor of CV Ballesteros. So they did that 2009, 2011, and 2013. So it's a great course. In fact, they have two courses, and it's interesting. They will use, I think it's 11 holes from the red course, and they will use the rest of the holes from the blue course.
1: Tell what city is this nearby? Is it just about 25 kilometers from Paris?
0: Yes. It's just like, it's not a lot further than, let's say, the National is from, let's say, the center of Paris. Yeah, it's in Saint-Nom-la-Bretèche. That's the name of that little community. It's very close to Versailles.
1: Yeah.
0: So it's about 25 kilometers from downtown Paris, I will say.
1: Wow, that would be an awesome, like, trip. Fly to Paris, be able to play these tournaments, go to all of the sites in Paris, and then I'm just going to... Saint-Nom-la-Bretèche, so it's S-A-I-N-T, Saint, N-O-M, La, and then it's B-R-E-T-H-E-C-H-E. And that's,
0: got it.
1: That's where that's the name of the golf course, right?
0: Yes.
1: Yes, that's the name of the golf. What does that mean in English?
0: Oh, but it's just the name of I don't know, it's just the name of the city. I don't know what it means in English. It will be like, you know, calling, city.
1: Okay.
0: I don't know I don't know if there is any specific, it's just an area. I don't know that.
1: Ah, okay. So but a lot of golf courses do that too. When they're doing a big event, they'll take, you know, the blue course will provide, and then red course, and it comes together, and it's a little bit more challenging. So they're using 11 holes on the red, 7 holes on the blue, and that's for the Open de France. And I bet you want to be there. Are you going?
0: No, I'm not going that. I just came from Montreal, so I need to teach a little bit. But I have been at Saint-Nom-la-Bretèche during the CV Trophy. For the 3 years they hosted it, I was there 2009, 11, and 13. So, and I had good friends. Unfortunately, she passed at 31. She was a player on the LPGA, on the European Ladies Tour. That was a member there, a good friend of mine. So, but I've been at the Saint-Nom-la-Bretèche. Great place.
1: Great place.
0: Great. Good. Oh yes.
1: So if Claude Brousseau recommends it, it's a great place to go play some golf, enjoy Paris, and have a wonderful time. So speaking of having a wonderful time, if you're going to go play golf, you know, and have a wonderful time, you need to have some quick tips on how to play better golf. And that's what Claude Brousseau is all about. And I love, what's the most important factor for distance, Claude?
0: It's making sure that you strike the ball in the middle of the club face. And unfortunately, Danielle, too many people, and then the second factor, I will just finish on that. So the most important one is striking the ball in the middle of the club face. The next one is speed, so the clubbed speed. So unfortunately, there's not enough golfers that are aware that the priority when they want to hit the ball further, they need to have better skill at striking in the middle of the club face. Now, there is a very easy way to check that. You don't need, because not everybody has a, let's say, a fly scope or a TrackMan or a quad or any device like that. The regular people like you and me who just play golf and your listener. But here's the solution. Just go at any pharmacy and buy Dr. Scholl's spray powder and just spray it in on the club face.
1: Oh, fabulous.
0: Then this way, Danielle, when the ball contact the club face, or the face contacting the ball, it will leave an imprint so you know where you hit on the club face.
1: That's perfect, because that's always the question. Oh, no, I know.
0: Yes, correct, Danielle. Yeah. And then when you provide yourself the correct feedback, you can improve faster.
1: Yeah.
0: That's the idea. It's interesting. I had a gentleman yesterday. He says, he's 64, but he says, just for my fun in life, I would like to hit the ball 300 yards. I said, well, that's good. But and then I asked him, what is the most important factor? And then he didn't know it. So golfer will work on the wrong thing, I call that. You know, we need to work on first hitting the middle of the club face with every club.
1: All right, so see, just remember that, and go out to get your Dr. Scholl's spray powder for your club face so you know exactly where that ball hit. Now, the problem is some people don't know what they've done wrong, that they can't get to the club face.
0: Correct, Danielle. But it always starts with good fundamentals, so you need to make sure that your ball position is where it's supposed to be. Your body should be in an athletic posture. You need to hold the club efficiently. And it's a good thing to aim to a target also, because golf is a target game.
1: Good point. Just don't hit it any old where. Now, you know, for a lot of folks who may be listening, that you can take one or two lessons with a teacher. You don't have to take 10.
0: That's correct, Danielle. That's correct. And then all the good coaches will tell you, okay, you need to at least take one lesson. Then see if the communication between the coach and you makes sense, and then it has to be simple. And then you need to have time to integrate the concept or the new skill you want to have before you take the next one. So it's a teamwork, Danielle. It's I often use, let's say you want to build muscle. You will go at the gym. You will have a personal trainer. Okay, your bicep won't get big in 1 hour. It's a process. So take lesson, go and integrate that, because the golfer has to own the information in their body and mind. Then just take another one on other aspect of the game, because the game is very counterintuitive, and most of the time, they all want to improve, but they work on the wrong thing to improve faster.
1: Counterintuitive. You've said that before, and I thought, we should really explain that.
0: Okay, let me explain it. Thank you. You know I love to do that, Danielle. So, as an example, the most counterintuitive thing is golfer, most of them attempt to go underneath the ball. This is totally non-functional. You see, then when I say it's counterintuitive, the golfer brains is telling them, oh, I need to go underneath the ball, so they move the club in a fashion, we call that scooping, to lift the ball. That doesn't work. So, but the brain says, oh, I need to go underneath. Now, how you correct that? The club has to travel down on the ball, not underneath. As an example, if we use another sport, Daniel, how often, if you play tennis, that you want to go underneath the ball? Zero, because the ball will go straight up in the air, will never go on the other side of the net. So I'm using analogy or image like this. Like if you play soccer, Danielle, would you ever think going underneath that ball on the ground?
1: No.
0: Of course not. You would break your ankle and the ball will not get airborne. So the golf, that's what I mean, counterintuitive, is one example with that. You do not want to go underneath the ball. You want to go on the ball.
1: Okay, so if I want to make a divot, you know, like those really cool things that guys can do when they're really good at this game, so that's where you go down onto, you go down to the earth, but in the process of taking that club into the earth, you're hitting the ball at the same time. But it's not, it's different.
0: Yes, let me explain, Danielle. Here's the line. You want to strike the little ball, the white ball, and then the big ball, the earth, on the target side of the ball. The divot do not start at the ball. It start, I would call that, on the target side of the ball. Let's say in front of the ball, because the lowest point in the swing, Danielle, we're talking irons here, obviously, we're not talking driver. So with the irons, the hybrid, the lowest point in the arc of the swing will happen in front of the ball, meaning on the target side of the ball. If you were a right-handed player, that will be on the left side of your body.
1: Okay. So, you know that you just confused a bunch of people. Because
0: oh, sorry. That was not the goal.
1: So, when I bring that club down,
0: yes,
1: I should be on the what side of the ball?
0: Okay. Sorry, Danielle. Let me be more clear. I'm talking about the club coming. Let's say you got your normal address position. And I'm talking only about how the club traveled to the ball.
1: Yes.
0: We're talking about the club coming downward.
1: Yes.
0: On the back of the ball.
1: Yes.
0: So we, okay.
1: Yes.
0: Then after that, the club is not done traveling down after when it strike the ball.
1: Yes, yes.
0: The club will hit the ground on the target side of the ball.
1: Yeah, and that's how you get those fabulous divots, which you have
0: correct
1: to place.
0: Yes, yes.
1: Yes, you have and to pick it up and put it back down, and then it'll grow back together again. With
0: yes, or here in Hawaii we use sand,
1: oh,
0: you know. In the golf cart that you use, there is a bottle of sand. You just put sand
1: where the grass came out.
0: Do they
1: go back in? Do the superintendent or the guys who are working on the course, do they go and do anything special to those holes that we've made?
0: Most of the places, yes, they may have a team, especially on the tee box first. They will re-sand. We use the sand because the divot, let's say the piece of grass that is flying are not growing back here.
1: Okay.
0: With sand instead. And yes, the maintenance will do that.
1: Thank you. Another quick tip to play better golf would be the most important factor for distance is contacting the ball in the middle of the club face?
0: Yes, it is.
1: Okay. How do I do that?
0: Well, that's a that's a good question, Danielle, to explain on the radio.
1: I know.
0: Best way to do that, Danielle, is get a golf coach and he will explain to you how to do it. But to answer your question rapidly, Danielle, it's the club has to travel on a downward path on the ball, and then you control the club face. the club is face with your hands and wrists, so you need to know how to get your hands and wrists in the correct position when the club contact the ball.
1: Perfect. And don't forget your shoulder.

0: that's Dr. Scholl's.
1: Correct.
0: Put your spray powder on there before you do all that. You'll see. Now,
1: yeah.
0: Avoidance of three putts is actually where I wanted to go, but I made a mistake.
1: That's okay.
0: Okay, thank you. You were talking about Ricky Fowler and avoiding three putts. Give us a little more. How do we do that? Avoid them.
1: Yes. So avoiding, why it's important to avoid three putts? Because the fastest way to decrease your score is not doing three putts. Okay.
0: Yeah.
1: But I wanted to give you some numbers there because the players and the people who listen to us right now, if they were better at not doing three putts, let's say if you're a handicap of 15, you will make more than three putts per round.
0: Wow.
1: Think about that.
0: Yeah.
1: Then the skill to get better at three putt, I will get to that. It's very easy to train on that, and then you can train in your place with that, with a putting mat at the facility as well. But let's go just to give an idea of the people listening now. Okay, Ricky Fowler did only three putts 20 times while he played 1,386 holes.
0: Wow.
1: Think about that.
0: That's incredible.
1: Yes. Yes, it's incredible. Then, so the people listening right now, they can get really good at not doing three putts if they practice it. Okay, So how would you practice it?
0: Yes,
1: just to give you another stat. It's interesting. The average PGA Tour player will make three putts only once every two rounds.
0: Well, good.
1: Yeah. That's quite different than the handicap players of 15 that make three per round. Okay. All right. So now, Danielle, how that the listener can get better?
0: Yes.
1: It's, let's say, when you train on your lag putt distance, do not practice with a hole. Why? Because the further you are from the hole, the less chance you have to make the putt, and then you will think you're not good. So here's my recommendation. Put a bottle of water on the green somewhere. So then put some balls, let's say, at 10, 15, 20, 30 feet, and then do a practice swing, keeping your eyes on the bottle of water. Then do the putt looking at the ball, and see how close that ball can stop to that bottle of water.
0: Oh, interesting.
1: Okay?
0: Yes.
1: Then to get the next level to that is do few putts while you're putting, Danielle. Your eyes will keep your eyes on the bottle of water. So your visual system will command your muscular system to know how big the stroke need to be. So that will be for lag putt.
0: Yes.
1: Okay.
0: Yes.
1: Now, quick, because I'm sure we're running out of time soon. So for the three-footer now, you need to be really, really, really good at three-footer, because just to give you an example on that, I almost fell off my chair when I read this one, okay? Get good at 3 feet. From 2004 to 2006, Tiger Woods had 1,466 attempts of putting from 3 feet. Do you know how many he missed?
0: I only know because you told me. But, you know.
1: Three.
0: Three times.
1: Three out of 1,500. Let's round up. This is amazing. And then
0: yes.
1: Brendan Todd on the tour at 24
0: yes.
1: was 100%. Eight players on the tour. Colin Morikawa was one of them.
0: Uh-huh.
1: Eight players on the tour, Danielle, were 100% success from 3 feet.
0: It's amazing.
1: Think about that.
0: Yeah, I know.
1: So, but your listener can be maybe not at that level, but think of how complicated it is to move the putter for the ball to go only 3 feet.
0: Yeah,
1: not that complicated.
0: No.
1: So how would you practice? Quick. So what you do, you find a straight uphill putt at your course, okay,
0: uh-huh.
1: 3 feet. Then from there, put a marker on the ground. Let's say, like, if you were marking your ball, straight putt, 3 feet.

0: Let's see if you, and do your routine and see if you can make 10 in a row. That will help you to get good at 3 feet. Then, to the next level, to be more like playing golf, let's say you have 9 attempts of 3 feet when you play. So put 9 balls on clockwise around the hole, only 3 feet. Then go and do one ball, next ball, next ball, next ball, and see how many you will make in, out of 9.
1: Awesome.
0: If you want to add pressure, you start, because when we play, it's real. So when you will start, let's say, the first ball, it goes in the hole, you keep going. Second go in the hole, you keep going. You miss the third one, you have to start at the first
1: over
0: ball.
1: Over again.
0: Uh-huh. Yes.
1: We are KORL, Y&I, Honolulu. Claude Rousseau, you always come up with the most interesting ideas, easy ideas to improve our game, and I really appreciate the time you spend with us. Claude Rousseau is a PGA Master Professional. He is Director of Player Development, Wailea Golf Academy, at the Wailea Golf Club on Maui. As he says, go take a lesson. One lesson, just start. Thank you, Claude.
0: Thank you, Danielle, for the privilege to be on your show. Aloha.
1: Aloha. We'll be back. My name is Danielle Tucker, and this is The Golf Club.
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1: Wow. Michael Patrick Shields, my travel guru extraordinaire, Hollywood insider, home-based in Beverly Hills. He's a radio talk show host. He's an author. He's a travel writer. He's host of Michigan's Big Show with Michael Patrick Shields, award-winning, syndicated, a rare bipartisan talk show. He's heard on 12 Michigan radio stations, and he's also known for his excellent books. He's written books with Larry King, Arthur Hills, Ben Wright, Donald Trump. He writes for USA Today, the Cigar Aficionado, Golf Magazine, and dozens of other media. You know, I could go for, 20 minutes. Welcome into the clubhouse, Michael Patrick Shields.
2: Well, thank you very much. I'm happy to hear your voice from just across the Pacific here along California's famous Highway 1.
1: Oh.
2: The Pacific Coast Highway, which conjures up visions of beautiful scenery, and it should, because it is a beautiful drive, and that's where I am in the sweet spot of it all right now.
1: Wow, and are you on your way to your, what is the destination you're headed for?
2: Believe it or not, this is the destination. If you were to go, Danielle, midway between Los Angeles and San Francisco, you would come to a place called San Luis Obispo.
1: Oh, yeah.
2: And, you could fly there, even. They call it the slow coast, not necessarily because it's not exciting, but, the pace is slower, and that's awfully nice, but it's because the airport designation is SLO, San Luis Obispo.
1: Yeah.
2: Now, it doesn't mean if you can't fly there, if you're coming from Hawaii and you choose to fly to LAX, you can count on about a four-hour drive to get you to the very north end of the region that we're talking about right now, and it is a delicious wine region with lots to do, lots to taste, and lots to see.
1: And lots to drink, not just taste.
2: Yeah, right on. And these wineries are fantastic. Sometimes if you go to Napa, you say, oh my gosh, I can't get an appointment for a tasting, or the tastings are very expensive, and then what else is there to do because you have varied tastes? And this destination answers it all. It stretches, say, from San Simeon to the north, down through Cambria. You know what's in San Simeon, because even if you've never been there, you've dreamed of going to the Hearst Castle.
1: Yes.
2: And it's one of the things that you can spend a half a day or even just an hour doing if you really want to. And you'd be surprised. I mean, it kind of looks like your house. There are hundreds of bedrooms and giant swimming pools and grand artwork and... It looks like a giant span of the ocean.
1: Uh-huh.
2: Not only that, he had his own zoo, William Randolph Hearst.
1: That's right.
2: And while the animals are gone, there are some animals that stayed, and they're called zebras. And the zebras that you see running all around on the giant ranch, on the giant property, are descendants of the original zebras that were brought here. A very fanciful fella, obviously, who spent what is $700 million in 26 years to build the castle. And in today's money, God knows what that would be. But he built it way up on top of the hill, too. So it's quite an achievement and a piece of art.
1: Yes, it's amazing. If you get a chance to go, go, because it really is. I heard the story about the bison got out and, everybody killed each other.
2: Well, hey, what happens at Hearst Castle doesn't always stay there. And You're not going to be staying there either. You're going to be staying at a place more likely down the road where I stayed, Ocean Point Ranch, which was a beautiful little quaint kind of place where you pull up and say, oh, this is going to be easy. They have fire pits outside, and you can walk right across the lane and sit right on the ocean and watch the waves smash up against the rocks.
1: Oh, it is so cool.
2: Beautiful, cool, calm spot. And then if you want to get into that ocean, you just go down to Avila Beach where they have whale watching tours. I know in Hawaii you have those too.
1: Yeah.
2: But I checked it out anyway, and I couldn't believe it. I was surrounded by sea lions and whales and dolphins. And, the person who guides the tour makes it special. In our case, it was a guy called Captain Frank, and he was so excited. It's like a Broadway show. He's taking people out three times a day. But he was so excited to be able to give us an opportunity

0: close to those whales, and it is quite a sight, to be sure.
1: Get to feed them?
0: No, he said you can't touch them. But he did say, Danielle, that there were two women who came, and they got so excited they jumped in. And he said, I think they had too many mimosas, and they had to be fished out. It was from the other captain that owns the operation. And so don't jump in, because there are great white sharks in there, too. I mean, this is the Pacific off California, not off Hawaii.
1: Yeah, yeah, very cold over there. The sharks like cold. Yes, of course. Is this near the town of Orcutt?
0: That's to the south in another region that you'll find interesting, too. It's kind of the next region down, which is all part of your trip if you want it to be, the Santa Maria Valley.
1: Okay.
0: And there are the wineries there, like the one we went to called Presque Isle. And this was founded by a guy called Madison Murphy, who lost his gathering house, is what he called it, which was down in the south there in Mississippi to Hurricane Katrina. And he said to his wife, Suzanne, why don't we build a winery instead? So they found land. They were oil people. They found a land in this Santa Maria Valley, and they built just a triumph of a winery, and it's absolutely astonishing and beautiful, and the scenery all the way down to the sea made the wines nice and the scenery nice. So if you get to go there, I definitely would do it. I had such a nice time there, and you don't want to get eaten by a shark, but if you want to eat, we went to a restaurant called Sea Chest. And I knew you'd get a kick out of this because they take no credit cards, they take no reservations, and it's right on the sea. This is back up in Cambria.
1: Okay.
0: And it's been there a long time, 30 years, but the man who owns it now started as a busser. And now he's a community leader and the owner of the place.
1: That's cool.
0: And outside there's a plaque, because they don't take reservations, that said, you know, I forget his name, but this man set the record arriving early to wait for his bar stool. He got here 13 hours early so that when we opened, he could be on his stool. And you might say, wow, 13 hours, that's a guy who's dedicated. But look down, there's another plaque. Someone came the day before and spent the night.
1: Oh.
0: And then someone came, and it got out of hand until finally they put a big plaque that said, the contest ended when Joe Smith got here 5 days early and put a stop to it all. So thank you very much.
1: Bye-bye.
0: Yeah, that's dedication there. Wow-wee. So that's called the Sea Chest, and a super good spot. And by the way, down there, of course, in the Santa Maria Valley, if you've ever heard of Santa Maria Seasoning and the Red Oak Flame Barbecue, they are trying to rival Texas and trying to rival other parts of the country where they have, you know, known for their barbecue, and they do it in fine fashion. The Hitching Post is the name of the restaurant there that's been very famous for decades for to sample that kind of cuisine.
1: You know, I was trying to keep up with your travel, which is very difficult. Michael Patrick Shields is on the road all the time. That's why I like him on the air with me, because he can tell us where the cool places are to go, you know, just to California. Did you go to the Naughty Oak Brewing Company yet?
0: Probably. And if it wasn't naughty when I got there, it probably was when I left.
1: Thank you.
0: And, you know. But that was a good one, too. The Winestone Inn was the hotel that was down in the Santa Maria Valley in the town that you mentioned.
1: Oh.
0: I didn't know, speaking of beer and naughty, when you think of the Clydesdales, what do you think of?
1: Horses and horses.
0: Budweiser is what you think of.
1: Evil.
0: Here comes the king, here comes the big number one, and they even played football in a Super Bowl ad. You remember?
1: Yes. Oh, no, no.
0: That.
1: All I think about is the horses.
0: Oh, well, then this is the place for you, the Covell Clydesdale Ranch.
1: Yes.
0: You can go and ride the Clydesdales.
1: Oh, God, I'm in heaven.
0: Yeah.
1: Oh, wow.
0: 2,000-pound horses, and it's gentle for people who, you know, are maybe nervous about it, because they move more like semi-trucks than race cars.
1: Correct. Yes.
0: And it's a nice comforting ride up with a view of the sea. And,
1: oh, my
0: God. You see, it's quite diverse. I mean, they took me to a loofah farm.
1: Oh, a loofah
0: farm. Yeah. I didn't know.
1: Wait,
0: they grow them in greenhouses, and the ones you get here don't have to go through the fumigation when they come.

0: from outside the country, so they're more organic. And I didn't know that people eat loofah.
1: What?
0: You know, before they become a loofah, they're more like a cucumber. And I did not know that. And they let them dry out. And then if you don't eat it, they let them dry out and they become loofahs. Who knew?
1: Yeah, and then they become loofahs. And they last forever. Have you... If you have a loofah, you know, it's like, are you ever going to deteriorate? Nope. Uh-uh. I'm going to be in your bathroom forever. So you went...
0: Jean, the lady said I could put it in the dishwasher if I wanted to.
1: There you go.
0: You know, the kind of thing that a bachelor does.
1: And apparently it's okay. So let's...
0: No.
1: What about Santa Maria? Did you start... Lompoc? I've never thought of going to Lompoc.
0: Not on purpose, anyway. Is that a figurative thing you just said, or a literal thing? I don't know. We'll leave it to the imagination.
1: You know, you sent me an itinerary. I figured, you know, I should bring all this information to the table. La Purisima Mission Historic State Park. And it's in Lompoc, California. I thought, wow, I thought there was a jail there, but I didn't. But anyway.
0: They do have these trails. This is in Santa Maria Valley. There's a park and a trail where you walk on a boardwalk through these wetlands,
1: uh-huh.
0: and then you get to dunes, and it's like you're on the moon.
1: Wow.
0: You get through the dunes, and you're at the unspoiled beach where you don't see another soul. It's totally natural. And we are told by the sign that there could be mountain lions out there, although it's rare, they say. And what do you know? We saw big old paw prints of a mountain lion in the dunes next to the boardwalk. So, you know, a little bit of creative excitement there and a little bit of nature.
1: Wow. And it's just so much fun. Now, how are you traveling up the coast?
0: Well, that's the thing. If you fly to San Luis Obispo, you can go in this giant range of places that I just mentioned and
1: right.
0: that I'll be writing about in my columns. Very centrally. So it'll be, you know, 1 hour from the top end and then an hour to the bottom end. And so you can make a big week of it if you wanted to. There's plenty to do and plenty to taste and plenty to see. There's a fully female operated winery called Cambria.
1: Oh, yeah.
0: And that's very, very sweet, too. And they use peregrine falcons to chase away the sparrows that might eat the grapes.
1: Wow.
0: You know, they're in the crush right now. If you're in the wine business, you know this is when the fruit's being harvested, and that peregrine falcon is the fastest animal on the planet, so no match for a sparrow or a swallow, and so that's how they protect the grapes. They have a falconer who comes in and brings them in and trains them, and, you know, these are the things. If you're really committed to wine and you're interested to know about it, that is the place.
1: That's fascinating. Incredible.
0: Maybe they could train one of those peregrine falcons to follow you on a golf course and find your ball for you.
1: Thanks.
0: Yeah.
1: Pointing out the obvious. Yes, Danielle needs a falcon to find the ball.
0: At least I didn't say buzzard.
1: You're right. But that was so much fun. Gosh, you know, you go on the most. Where's your next adventure to?
0: London, Venice, Verona, and Milan, all
1: no.
0: in a matter of 10 days.
1: Oh, yo.
0: Come with me.
1: Yo, I want to go now.
0: You should. It's Red Carnation Hotels in London and the beautiful Londra Palace in Venice, and then we go down to the NH Hotel in Milan. So if I find you at those places, I won't be surprised.
1: Oh, good. Thank you, Michael Patrick Shields. Where can we find you? Where's the best place to go? You know, the A position, travel?
0: I'd say goworldtravel.com or just Google my name and I'll show up in the Gannett newspapers and traveltattler.org. Find me. I'm findable. Come on and find me and tell me your story.
1: There. Michael Patrick Shields, my travel guru extraordinaire, Hollywood insider. His home base, after all, is, yes, indeed, Beverly Hills. Thank you so much for being with me this morning. I really appreciate it.
0: Mahalo. Clayton Kershaw's last start tonight on the hill at Dodger Stadium. Go Blue.
1: Go. Aloha. All right. We want to welcome the Newtown Driving Range. You know, there's no place like home, and it feels like that. You want to warm up before you round or wind down after.

0: 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They'll always be comfortable when people say, hey, you want to join us on the course? You got it. They'll know exactly. 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Remember, I keep saying that. You got to put a sign up. Thank you for your mana. May you hit the sweet spot every time. My name is Danielle Tucker, and this is The Golf Club.
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7: Ward Clayton is my guest, and he is the author of a book that has come out in very timely fashion for this year's Masters Tournament. It's called The Legendary Caddies of Augusta National, Inside Stories from Golf's Greatest Stage. Ward, thanks for being here. I appreciate it. Just so everyone knows who's listening, you know, we've known each other for a while from the PR world. You do content for Augusta National around the Masters and do a fantastic job with it. You're at Augusta as we're talking right now, as the Masters is unfolding for 2024. What made you decide to write this book, and when did you get the idea to finally do it?
8: 20 years ago, I wrote the first one, the first version of this. What intrigued me, Ryan, was I was a sports editor at the Augusta Chronicle from 91 till 2000, and we did a lot of stories that were historical in nature. And occasionally we'd run into mentions of the caddies, but often it was just by their nicknames. And so I said, well, wow, I wonder what this person's real name is, what their background is, and so forth. And so that was a continuous storyline. And finally, in 1999, at the newspaper, we got a call from Vanessa Peterson Fox, whose dad was Willie Peterson, who caddied for five of Nicklaus's six Masters victories. And she called to say that her father had died in New York. and to let us know about this. And so that sort of set that process forward over a 4-year period to try to almost do like an ancestry.com family lineage kind of thing to try to find these caddies, if they were still living, if they're family members, friends of that nature. So that started a pretty heavy research period of that time to try to find some of these guys. So I think my main impetus to this was try to give them their due in regard to the job they had done and also who they were off the golf course.
7: For a generation, like I'm almost 41 years old, I kind of am right on that edge of the era when Augusta required Masters contestants to use an Augusta National caddy versus bringing your own. How has that decision affected how caddies are thought of maybe at Augusta National or by the patrons themselves who are attending the tournament?
8: I think the All Black caddy course set the bar. You know, you'd have guys that were terrific at reading people, at reading the greens and yardage. And they did a lot of this without a yardage book. They did it in their heads because they walked the golf course so often. There's an example this week. There's a guy that Tommy Fleetwood's caddy got sick and was not able to come from the UK. So he picked up a guy named Gray Moore. And Gray is a white guy from Augusta, but he's a longtime caddy here. And Tommy, over the last number of years, when he comes to Augusta pre-Masters, always got Gray to caddy for him so he could scout the golf course and say, hey, this green's changed, this tee's changed, you got to watch out for this. So he was already familiar with Gray. So he felt comfortable when his regular caddy was sick to say, oh man, I can lean on Gray to help me out with getting around the golf course. And I think when play ended yesterday, he was 2 under at the turn. So it was, a nice choice by him. And I think a lot of people really in this community in particular have really gotten to behind a situation where they're trying to honor a lot of these caddies. So there's a real movement afoot. And I could cite many examples of that. Number one, they're going to redo the public golf course, the Augusta Municipal Course, next year. Yeah, and that's where a lot of these caddies grew up. Sandhills, the community where many of them grew up, is going to probably put a historical marker within the next year. I don't know if it's going to be a historical marker or artwork. There's even a play going on at the Laney Museum, which is a black history museum, where they took the original book I did, and the executive director there did a script. And I went and saw it last week, and they had local actors portray some of these caddies. And in the middle of it, Ryan, this was the coolest thing to me. They had this lady who was a terrific singer sing like period songs, like she was singing The Temptations' My Girl. And everybody in attendance was singing in unison.

0: I felt like I was in the middle of Hamilton for golf or something like that. So it was pretty cool in that way. So I think my main purpose in all this is try to bring the attention of the job these guys did, which was excellent, but also some of the barriers they had to get around just to get to their workplace.
1: Just before we get into that piece of it a little bit, what did that feel like for you personally to be able to sit there and see at least some of the fruits of your labor kind of turn into a different celebration of the Augusta Caddy in a different medium?
0: Well, I thought about, I was involved with a documentary called Loopers 5 years ago, and this book was great, but I'd never seen it in that kind of medium. So it was really cool to see somebody's it's more of an interpretation. You take a book and put a script and you get an actor to do it, and it was a completely different experience. I thought, as a matter of fact, they call it the men on the bag experience. So that was really neat. And so I've encouraged some of our brethren in the media. They showed it again Wednesday night to go see it. I don't know how many did, but it was cool to see it in a different way. And hopefully I'm not the only person telling this story. I think there's a lot of people that want to spread the word about the job these guys did, from Carl Jackson all the way to Willie Peterson and all the way up to Gray Moore, who I mentioned earlier.
1: And I would want to put a plug in for Loopers as well. It's a really fun movie to watch. It's not specifically around Augusta National caddies, but really the idea of caddies in general. But it's a really, really enjoyable movie, especially if you're a big golf buff.
0: Cool, thank you.
1: For players these days who are competing in the Masters tournament, when they're coming to play practice rounds, and I assume they come in at different kind of intervals and different frequencies depending on their experience and how they've kind of figured out their cadence of how to prepare for the Masters. But how many players kind of come into Augusta National with or without their regular caddy and decide, you know what, I need to bring one of the local loopers in to give me the lowdown, as you mentioned, kind of in Tommy Fleetwood's experience with Gray, of all right, here's what's different, because Augusta National will tell the world, hey, here are the big changes you're going to notice, but they might not necessarily announce to you the subtle ones that you won't notice until it's too late.
0: It's more than the example I cited. There's a gentleman who's caddying here. His name's Steve Kling, and
1: Yep, I know Steve from social media. He's great.
0: Steve is pals with Ted Scott. And Ted even comes up here and stays with Steve, and Steve is also pals with Dustin Johnson. So those guys will come in the 3 weeks or whatever before the Masters, and the policy at Augusta National is, if Dustin and Austin Johnson come up here, Dustin cannot have Austin caddy for him at that time. He's got to get an Augusta caddy. But Austin could go around with him with his yardage book and draw all these changes. And so those guys are doing a terrific job of advanced scouting for these, because Austin's here 1 week. He's not, except for that little quick visit. So he gets all the intelligence of Steve walking the golf course, 50 times or whatever during the course of the year, and really learns from that. And those are examples I know of, but I'm sure there's probably more that occurs, because these guys want to know this place inside and out when they're only here, maybe a couple of rounds, weeks for the Masters, then Masters week. And Masters week is difficult to ascertain everything about the golf course, because you got a full gallery, you're trying to get around, you're sort of overwhelmed by the Masters week. So I think it allows them to sort of get their feet on the ground before they even get here Masters week.
1: I want to take it back to the beginning of Augusta National, early 1930s. What is the genesis of the caddy corps for Augusta National? And then when the Augusta National Invitation Tournament starts, what was the impetus to have Augusta caddies represent the players on the course? Was that a function of knowledge of the course? Was that a function of their job description? Was that a function of travel restrictions or travel realities at the time for professionals or other players who are going to compete in this tournament?
0: I did a completely new chapter, Ryan, in this book. It's about the neighborhood. It's called Sand Hills. Sand Hills is located adjacent to Augusta National and Augusta Country Club. And it's a black community in the middle of historic cemeteries, those two historic golf courses, and also the Walton Way, which has got these humongous houses. Post Civil War, a lot of freed blacks settled in this particular neighborhood because they could easily walk to these big houses and serve as,

0: maids, butlers, cooks, landscapers, in the same vein, kids in that neighborhood, as you came to the 30s, 40s, and 50s, could walk next door and caddy. Jeriah Beard, who's no longer with us, tells a great story. And when he was 11 years old in 1952, he went to Augusta Country Club to caddy, and his father forbid him from caddying because he thought caddying was equal to being a gambler. And so he goes to Augusta Country Club and makes $3 on his first bag. And you say, wow, that's not a lot. But do you think that his parents worked at the local mill and they made $14 during the week? So he almost made as much money in one day as they would, you know, if you do it over a 5-day period. So he made as much money. And he came home and took that $3 and put it in a coffee can and buried it under his front porch because he didn't want his dad to think he'd been out gambling or caddying. So a lot of those guys, much like you and I or any American kid, you're a product of your environment. When I was growing up, I grew up 6 blocks away in Durham, North Carolina, from the public golf course. And in the other direction, about 2 miles, was Cameron Indoor Stadium at Duke University for college basketball. So to this day, even though I'm a North Carolina Tar Heel, college basketball and golf are my passions. Just like these guys, they learned how to caddy at Augusta National. So that's in their blood. They really became experts at that. And, you know, in times of civil rights in the 40s, 50s, 60s, and in the 70s, they had a lot of things they had to get around just to get to their workplace. So I'm always excited that they are getting their due, not just from me, but from a lot of different people, because they set the bar, not just for caddies at Augusta National, but, you know, PGA Tour, things like that. I know, for example, Ryan Bones McKay, who's been here caddying a long time and won a few here green jackets here. Bones calls the caddy facility the Carl Jackson House, and it's not. You know, it's just Carl's got such a cornerstone here.
1: For in the era when, you know, when caddying starts at Augusta National, Augusta National is still establishing itself as, you know, this what it is now, what we think of it as now. But was it always kind of thought that way by the membership, you know, in the 30s and 40s? And how did caddies who worked at Augusta National in those earlier years perceive the club, given Augusta National's reputation, or nowadays, maybe how it was thought of then, but also the realities that you talked about at the time of a lack of racial integration in the American South?
0: My thinking is these guys realized that they could join with their neighbors, friends, and develop an expertise that nobody else had. They were a bunch of friends, mainly from the Sandhills community, sometimes from Atlanta, sometimes from other part of Augusta, and they learned a trade and they were the best at it. And that was their sole focus. They could work next door and become famous, you know, help each other out. So I think that was their sole focus. I think a lot of times when you look at the Masters today, you know, this year they're celebrating the 75th anniversary of the green jacket. At the same time, when you think of the clothing that's worn on site at Augusta National, you think of the white jumpsuit.
1: Yep.
0: And those guys wear that. Carl Jackson calls that the tuxedo of golf outfits. So, you know, those guys wore that with pride because, you know, Cliff Roberts has been questioned a lot of times for his positioning toward racial issues. But at the same time, he wanted those caddies to look, quote, look uniform, much like he wanted the green jacket to look nice. So those guys wore that with pride because they figured that if they looked nice and did a good job, they were going to get their due. So that there was a lot behind being a professional group, not only for the club, but amongst themselves.
1: It kind of make it sound like the Sandhills community almost is kind of like a fraternity in some ways of kind of welcoming people into the opportunity to caddy and what that might have meant for them at the time and throughout their lives. How were people recruited? How were people welcomed into this community if they sought to get into it? And then who did the teaching? Who taught the next generation of caddy or the next person who walked through the gates to be as good at it as everyone else?
0: There's a gentleman named Pappy Stokes. Pappy Stokes won 5 Masters. Both times Hogan won, Pappy was his caddy. Pappy's family lived virtually on the grounds at Augusta National before Augusta National existed. They worked at the Fruitland Nurseries, which was the what was on the property before. So Pappy in the 1930s is 12 years old, and he's working with the guys who are building the golf course, tearing down trees, routing the golf course, and so forth. And he watches the rain, and it flowed from the upper levels of Augusta National up near 8 and up in near 9 and 18, and how everything went to Race Creek. That's how he learned how to read the greens. That's how he taught Willie Peterson, Iron Man Avery, Jeriah Beard, Carl Jackson, you name it. All these guys learned from him, not only how to read greens, but how to behave around the members, how to talk with people, how to learn. You know, if Ryan Ballingee's on the first tee, they learn pretty quickly how they need to interact with you, whether you're nervous, whether you're cocky, whatever like that. They learn the fact of how to deal with you right from the outset. And I think that's a lot of, they were almost amateur psychologists. They really were. So, and Pappy taught them a lot of that. One thing I learned, and I'd never heard of this before, Ryan, when they would caddy for the members back in the 50s, 60s, and 70s, the group would putt out on a green, and the caddies would give the driver to the member and his guest to go to the next tee, and they would take the putter out of the bag and go to the green and start putting. I'd never heard that, because in one day, a member asked Cliff Roberts, got mad at Cliff Roberts, said, "Hey, you know, these guys are putting. Why are they doing that?" Cliff Roberts said, "How the hell do you think they're going to learn how to read the greens unless they actually putt on them?" So pretty astute on his part to understand the significance and the necessary knowledge these guys had to get to learn how to caddy. You know, they went, a kid would go to Augusta Country Club next door and learn how to caddy. That was like AAA baseball. And if they were good enough, the caddy master at Augusta Country Club would pass word along to Augusta National, "Hey, this guy's pretty good." And they would go across Race Creek and caddy at Augusta National. So it was almost like a promotional kind of thing. So it was very cool to hear stories about how that occurred, how they knew the golf course by sight versus by yardage book. So, you know, a lot of that knowledge was all in their head, Ryan. It was really, really, really cool to hear those stories.
1: I mean, we think about golf, distance measurement, golf yardage books, laser, you know, laser etched markers, all kinds of different stuff today that makes it a whole lot easier to figure things out. But back in the day, it was probably by this branch or that tree or that bunker. I mean, you had to start to memorize your golf course to know what you were going to do, whether that was as a player or a caddy. So, I mean, effectively, that was a really critical part of the job, was knowing, you know, what tree, what marker, what, yeah, you probably got pretty good at botany a little bit being a caddy.
0: Oh, no doubt. And to this day, Ryan, in the caddy facility, there's a diagram of each green on the wall. And on each green is a red dot. That red dot, and every caddy that I've known has followed this legend, has come into Augusta National, and they get those charts and get their yardage book and put that red dot. That red dot is the direction of Race Creek on every green. And so that's the first thing they do is, you know, if you're on the third green and you look at your yardage book and there's a red dot on it, you say, okay, if this putt's got any tendency, it's going to go this way. You know, a lot of times when you go to mountainous golf courses or golf courses at the ocean, it breaks to the ocean or it breaks to the mountains or away from the mountains. So it's the same principle here. Things break to Race Creek because it's the lowest point on the property. But unless you have that in your book, you don't really, you lose your bearings. And Pappy Stokes set that guideline, and those guys follow that to this day. Not everything breaks that way, but that's the tendency.
1: You kind of mentioned this before, but I mean, caddies then, caddies now, they're amateur, in some ways professional psychologists. I mean, you've got to know how to read people. You've got to know how to interact people, make them feel good, lift them up when they feel bad, keep them from feeling especially bad when they're playing poorly. How is there, was there as much teaching around that as there was around how to read and measure and understand how Augusta National is played?
0: Oh, no doubt. No doubt, you know, and I think that benefited a lot of these guys off the golf course. You understood how to interact. And Carl Jackson's a great example. Carl and being

0: Crenshaw became fast friends, you know, and caddy second, caddy and player second. But he also served as a caddy for Jack Stevens, who was at the time one of the richest men in the world, and also was the chairman of Augusta National. Carl worked for the Stevens family to this day. He and Warren Stevens, who's Jack's son, are almost like brothers because they're close in age. So Carl was astute enough to realize he had an opportunity off the golf course to work in his business going forward. And I went last on Monday night. There's a new documentary out on Carl called Rise Above, which lasts in an hour. And Warren Stevens was there. Ben Crenshaw was there. And it's the story of how Carl, who had to quit school at age 12, had six kids, all of them have college degrees. He went on and made himself a great person. Jack Stevens told him at the outset, said, "Carl, I want you to amount to something." And I think Carl amounted to more than just something. So a lot of those guys, much like Carl, realized they had to have personal relationships with members and players and how to act before them in order to be successful.
1: What were the differences between interacting with members who are coming and playing golf at Augusta National as opposed to professionals looking to scout or prepare for the Masters tournament, or in many cases playing the Masters tournament?
0: I think with members and their guests is probably understanding that the guy might not be the best player in the world, you know, just a general amateur golfer, and how to, you know, read putts for them or give them yardages so that they can get the most out of their game. And I'm sure you probably had the experience of having a caddy, and it's a completely different way to play golf. And it's fun. But when the player, who the professionals, they want more precise information. You know, it's not 150 yards to the middle of the green. It's 157 to the back pin and keep it right of the hole or something of that nature, because they want to be particularly specific about what they're looking at versus just, you know, the 15 or 20 handicapper. They just want to get the ball off the ground and get it near the green. So.
1: And maybe you do or don't have the answer to this, but for the Augusta caddies over the years that are caddying for people who are guests, maybe this is their one day ever they're going to get to experience Augusta National. What do they harp on most in advice that they give to those players that day? Is it about the putting surfaces? Is it about where not to hit the ball? What kind of is the most important thing to know if you're going to get to play this place once, and what you'll get from an Augusta National caddy?
0: The greens, more times than not. Ryan, if somebody today built these greens on a brand new golf course, the membership would revolt because these greens are so drastic. But you get on these greens with one of those caddies and you'll look at it and you'll think to yourself, "Oh, this putt's going to break 5 feet to the left." And the next thing you know, the caddy's got you aiming 20 feet left of the hole, making a putt to your right. It's unbelievable. And your eyes will fool you. You'll think to yourself, "That's ridiculous." And then you'll follow the line of the caddy and, you know, you'll put it up next to the hole. Whereas if you followed your original line, you might put it off the green. Yeah. So those guys know the green so well. And I would say not only in just Augusta National, but any place you go that's really a high level golf course, if a caddy tells you a putt breaks a certain way, you ought to try that. Don't use your own eyes, because they've been around here a few times and can probably guide you along the way.
1: For the modern crop of Augusta National caddies, this week is probably a little bit different for them than obviously it used to be 40, 50, 60 years ago, Masters week. What is it like for them the week of the Masters in the modern era?
0: They make most of their work with members and guests. But there are a handful of the best caddies here who will be here in case there's an odd number field at the cut and they got to be a marker. Mm-hmm. I cited Gray Moore. He got a job working for Tommy Fleetwood because his caddy was sick. You see a lot of that come out in the Augusta National Women's Amateur, which mm-hmm. was concluded last Saturday, because those young ladies will go play at a course here in Augusta for the first two rounds on Wednesday and Thursday. And then they come to Augusta on Friday, the entire field. And they play a practice round.

0: And Augusta National, I always use this word, encourages the field to use an Augusta caddy during that practice round. And you'll see a lot of these young ladies who will have, like Jennifer Kupcho in 2019, her dad caddied for her the first two rounds off site.
1: Right.
0: And then she hired Brian McKinley to caddy for her in the final round on Saturday. And Brian is the guy who Jennifer walked off the eighth green in 2019, and she had a migraine headache, lost vision in one of her eyes. And McKinley talked her through the next two holes. He found a member who got her a soft drink. He found a family member who got her medication. And she went through those two holes and went par par miraculously. She felt better on the 11th hole, and then she played the last six holes five under.
1: Yeah.
0: And she attributed a lot of her winning to how Brian was there to help her out and was really cool. And if she wouldn't have had a good caddy, if you're having a migraine, you're probably going to freak out and go double bogey, but he was there to sort of support her, much like reading the guy on the first tee or the great gal on the first tee. He was there to help her, and it worked out great.
1: One final question for you, and we'll kind of bring it all full circle. For the modern crop of caddies who are working at Augusta National, how much pride do they take in the lineage, the history that came before them? And how important is it for them to have not only the stories of the past told, but hopefully someday maybe theirs too?
0: Well, I think it's terrifically important for them. They understand the history of this club, but also the history of that caddy uniform they're wearing. And they hear through the grapevine it's passed down, and hopefully will continue to be so, about not only the level of expertise the guys had, but the interaction. There's a terrific amount of humor that goes on between a caddy and a player. I cite Charlie Coody when he had his caddy in 1971, Cricket, the guy who was trying to hide from his boss by wearing a towel over his head during the final rounds of the Masters. And Charlie Coody wasn't worried about Nicklaus and Miller chasing him down. He was more concerned and laughing at his caddy wearing a towel over his head. So the humor got him through that, there's no doubt. So I think a lot of those guys learned the fact of, how am I going to interact with somebody who's a member or guest? Because if Ryan Ballingee and Ward Clayton went out and played Augusta National, we'd be freaking out. We're not worried about where we're going to hit it. We're looking for, here's where Mize chipped in, or here's where Tiger did something of that nature. So I think they bring that to life and help you get through the sort of how you're just in awe of the place. So I think they totally understand their lineage and their expertise about how to move forward with that.
1: Ward, thanks so much for taking the time out, especially in during Masters Week. I know it's extremely busy for you to be able to talk about this. This is a great conversation. I highly encourage everybody who's listening to this, go find his book, find it wherever books are. I mean, Amazon's probably the place most people do it these days, but I may be wrong about that. But the book title is The Legendary Caddies of Augusta National: Inside Stories from Golf's Greatest Stage. Ward, thank you so much for being here. I really appreciate it.
0: Cool. Thank you, Ryan. Have a good rest of the day.
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5: 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That's how I should do it. 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It's Backspin Golf on ESPN 92.5 and 1300 AM. And boy, I'll tell you, I get to talk to some great people every week. And this week is no exception. A little later in the show, I'm going to be speaking with my friend Greg Turcotte of Alpha Financial about, how's this? $1 million hole-in-one event that's going on. That's right. I'll talk to Greg about that, and it's all for the Gilbert Bunnell Foundation. We'll get into that. But first, I can't believe I've never had Adam Shupak on the show, and he's going to join me in a minute. I had a chance to talk to him a couple days ago. He's a senior writer for Golf Week, and he's one of the more amazing journalists in the golf world that we have and have had for a long time. So let's get right to it. Here I am with Adam Shupak. You know, I always say on Backspin Golf how lucky I am to be able to talk to the people that I talk to every week for these years. And I'm about to speak with somebody that I've been a fan of for a very long time. I find it hard to believe that it's the first time he's going to be speaking to me on Backspin Golf. If I had known that my dear friend Scott Hamilton was such a close friend of his, I would have made Scott do this introduction a lot longer, believe me. But I'll talk to him about that. Shout out to Scott. Thank you. And I'm speaking about Adam Shupak, who is one of, I'm not just saying, hold on, Adam, I'll get to you in a minute. I'm not just saying this because we're on Zoom and we're looking at each other. He is one of the very best golf journalists out there and has been for a very long time. And so I'm very grateful to be able to talk with Adam this morning because I don't know what the hell is going on in the world of golf, as I say every week. And maybe Adam can explain it to me. Hello, Adam.
6: Hello. Thanks for a very warm introduction there. You know, it's kind of like 80% of ownership is just having possession. It's kind of like 80% of just being out at the tournaments as much as I am is, you know, helps me be able to do my job, you know, and break a few stories here or there and get some nuggets. So, but thank you.
5: We'll get into some of those broken stories that you're talking about too. The senior writer for Golf Week, you can follow him on Twitter and believe me, it's worth it at Adam Shupak, ADAMSCHUPAK. And here's where I want to start with you.

0: Now, I've been saying for a very long time, and you would have no way of knowing this, of course. There are a lot of people very disillusioned, it's easy for me to say, with the world of professional golf right now. We have it, as I say with a lot of things, because I'm old, it used to be easy. There was a PGA Tour, and every week there'd be a tournament, and we'd turn it on. And now I think most people have a hard time understanding what's going on. Is this one of the regular events? Is it a signature event? Is it a this? Can you just explain basically? I can use initials. WTF is going on with the world of professional golf?
1: Well, I mean, I think the good news is, and we got some answers this week from Brian Rolapp, the PGA Tour CEO. The good news is that they're making some progress. I think it is going to be easier to follow in the future. Yeah, I don't know if it's going to be perfect. I'm sure
0: Right.
1: there'll be some tweaks. Even, Rolapp admitted that there's probably going to be some changes that'll be made as they figure things out. But there's going to be kind of there's always sort of been two tours where the top guys play. A lot of the players have kind of called it PGA and PGA-B,
0: Yeah.
1: and you want to be on PGA Tour A, and that's where they're going to be playing for $20 million. They're still announcing some of the what those tournaments are, and supposedly there's 14 tournaments that are bidding to be one of these last four. I said to Rolapp, well, if you got 14, why don't you do seven or eight more? I mean, if you got that demand. But the top guys only want to play so much.
0: Right.
1: They don't want to play 30 weeks like Jack and well, maybe Jack isn't the best example, but Lee Trevino used to
0: Yeah.
1: play 30 weeks a year.
0: Yeah.
1: These guys today they're making so much money they only want to really play 18 weeks. 18 to
0: Yeah.
1: 20 is kind of the sweet spot for them. Sounds like Rory wants to play even less. He couldn't make the minimum this year. But there's going to be a PGA Tour Championship Series and a PGA Tour Challenger Series.
0: Right.
1: And this is all going to start in 2028. So next year will be very exciting as these guys, duke it out. You eat what you earn, what you kill.
0: Right.
1: Next year is going to be exciting to see who makes it. And you got to be in the top 90. The top 90 are going to have access to these tournaments. And then the other, you know, the and then 20 will come up each year from
0: Corn
1: the
0: Ferry.
1: well, the Challenger Tour. I'm sorry.
0: Challenger
1: Challenger
0: Tour,
1: Series,
0: right. Yeah.
1: but yeah, the number two tour. And so you're going to have fields of around 120. It could be, maybe 1 week, 130 guys want to do it, but there's no, which tour you're on, what events you can get into, and you know how you're going to go up or down the ladder. And we're going to know too. And they also changed the whole point system where, currently the big events were, the majors were getting 750 points and the Players Championship 700 and the signature event 700 and then a regular event 500 and then an opposite field 300 for the winner.
0: Right,
1: And that's where people are like, I don't know what's going on. I don't know how this is working. Everything's going to be really the same.
0: Yeah,
1: And
0: yeah.
1: so it's going to reward the players who are playing the most consistent good golf. And there'll still be some 2 year exemptions if you win one of these big events, and there'll be if you win a major, you're still going to get 5 years, but you're only going to get two on the championship series.
0: Right.
1: So you might see Ryan Fox won a major this year. If he were to win that in 2028, he'd only be really guaranteed one more year. And so it's they're talking about the PGA Tours, the meritocracy, and we're it's I think we're moving more towards that. More there are going to be cuts at these events, whereas a lot of the signature events were 72 guys and they played all four rounds, and we missed that cut. That's
0: Right.
1: the exciting part of Friday, and we want to see these guys have to earn
0: Under
1: it.
0: pressure.
1: Yeah.
0: Yeah.
1: So I think there's some positives, and I think it's probably I wrote a column earlier this week saying this is probably the best thing that came out of LIV after these 5 crazy years that we've had that with a ton of greed and too
0: Yeah.
1: much about focus on the money and all of that. Now we're getting back to how these guys are going to putting a better product out there. That's what happens when you have more.

0: competition. And so they're, do we wish this all happened in this last 5 years? Probably not, but there will be some positives. And I don't think Jay Monahan or Brian Rolapp or whoever was in this position would have been able to get some of these things passed if there wasn't that existential threat.
1: Is it, that's a great wrap up. And it's amazing as I sit here and listen to you through all of the live stuff. And I, like a lot of people, I was dead against live from the beginning. I could have cared less about any of it. I know as somebody who covers golf, you couldn't do that. Did you, let's say that Adam Shupak was a principal at a high school in, where do you live, by the way?
0: I'm in Ponte Vedra Beach, Florida.
1: Oh,
0: The
1: too
0: Jackson.
1: bad. That's I feel bad for you. Okay.
0: Raining right
1: So,
0: now, so.
1: well, that it's going to happen. I'm sure you know. Let's say you were a principal in Ponte Vedra Beach. Ponte, boy, I'm having trouble. Ponte Vedra Beach. And you weren't covering golf as your livelihood. Do you, what were your feelings about the live? I'm sure it's different because you cover it. What were your feelings about live and these guys with the whole idea of a scramble with this and no cut and all this money and all this stuff? What were your feelings about it if you weren't covering it for your living?
0: I just didn't see what where it really fit and why there was a need for this. It just seemed like a money grab and sports washing, to be honest. So I just didn't see the where it what it create. It just was taking away, splitting. We want to see the best guys play against each other, and because of this, we only really saw that at the majors. It made the majors even more important in the world of golf. But yeah, I didn't find the television product interesting to me. And overall, I did go to a tournament just to, as a journalist, had what it was like. I will say it looked like it was very well professionally run, that they spent the money to make it, to have it done right. The music I could have done without, but it felt like a professionally run tournament, and there was a good crowd, not a typical crowd of a PGA Tour event, but there were definitely people out there.
1: I, for one, am glad. Can you, just to wrap up this part of it, where are we now with LIV Golf? I mean, do we even know where we are? I mean, I know guys don't want to play. We have Jon Rahm and we have, except, oh, by the way, because you've never done my show, you are not allowed to use the name of a guy I call DeChamus. You're not allowed to say his name, okay?
0: Didn't
1: There
0: know
1: are
0: that.
1: two golfers that people are barred from saying their name. He's one, and the other is a guy I call the cheater. And I think you may know who that is. You are n If you use his name, you're out. You're gone. Just a warning.
0: Okay.
1: Okay.
0: Well, where
1: But
0: are we? I would say we're kind of in a waiting period because the bankruptcy of LIV is happening right now, and will enough of the players agree to go along? A couple of the well, one of them that you meant that shall not be mentioned, very critical. Jon Rahm, another. If I, no matter what, this is a diminished product. There never was a business model that was going to work, and so they're coming back in a. There are events around the world where they can. Where that are starved to see really good golf, and so they had some success in Australia. They had success in South Africa. So there's some places that they could keep playing. They're going to be playing for much smaller purses. I would, the war is kind of over, and the PGA Tour has won. There aren't going to be guys who are going to decide they want to go to live because the money's much better. That's not Those days are over. So it always seems to be somebody in golf who wants to buy an equipment company or a resort or Their golf

0: it's people love to be in the golf, in the sports business, sports world, because nobody knew who George Steinbrenner was until he bought the New York Yankees. And so there's always somebody who's going to want to buy, who thinks they can do this. So LIV may continue for a period of time with a new ownership and try some new business model, but I don't see it as a real competitor like it was to the PGA Tour. And the PGA Tour is on pretty solid footing now with its investors that it has. That's a whole nother story about a for-profit versus the old model that worked for so long. But yeah, there's still a lot to be, a lot is still being played out, and we'll see where some of these guys wind up.
1: That moves us to the DP World Tour, which I gotta tell you, this is something else about me. I haven't watched a PGA Tour event for a pretty long time because of the way that I feel they are produced and the commentary. And this is, it's not just me, there are other people, but I can tell you, I love watching the DP World Tour because I love the golf courses, number one. I've played, been blessed to play some of the great ones. I love the commentary on the DP World Tour. And now, as we move forward, that's a tour that has to be taken into account now for things going on the PGA Tour as well. Is that right, or is that no?
0: I think the DP World Tour, their strategic alliance with the PGA Tour is important. I mean, that was pretty critical. If LIV Golf had gotten their tentacles in with the DP World Tour, we'd be talking a very different story, I think, because they had the world ranking points and really could have become a serious competitor. The PGA Tour has been paying a lot of money to the DP World Tour to help keep their purses at a certain level. And so they're kind of in a negotiation period themselves right now within their alliance to do some renegotiating. And it's hard to say who's got the stronger hand right now, because LIV is not as important, but the PGA Tour still needs the DP World Tour. And I think that this is where you're going to see a lot of more in the years to come, the Irish Open and this week's BMW PGA and Wentworth in England will be events that more of the star players of the PGA Tour are going to go play in the fall when the season's sort of over. If they want to play, they're not going to have to. They're going to have their places locked up, but they might find that an attractive place to go play during the quote unquote off season. And so there's some really strong events there. I'd like to see the DP World Tour continue to be a strong. Or the question is, Rory brought it up. Is it any benefit for a guy on the DP World Tour to want to go to the Challenger Tour? You would think that would be that's where they're going to have to go to get to the PGA Tour, unless they're maybe the top person on their money list each year. That's going to be an interesting option, whether guys who like to play over there are going to want to come to the PGA Tour's Challenger Series and spend a year trying to make it to the top level and play for those $20 million purses.
1: Finally, as we wrap this up, and I don't like that. Do you have another 3, 4 hours I could spend talking to you? You probably got stuff to do. Yeah, it's okay. I want to talk to you about this great book that you've written, Dean Beaman, Golf's Driving Force. We have had since Dean Beaman was the commissioner of the PGA Tour, it was Tim Fincham and then Jay Monahan, who a lot of us know, and now Brian Rolapp. Talk to us for a minute about Dean Beaman. And my question is, because you obviously know about him very well. The book was incredible. For 20 years, he was the commissioner. Would he have done things differently, do you think? Talk to us a little about Dean Beaman.
0: Would he have done things differently? I think that the great thing about Dean is, I mean, he had his own insurrections along the way where, and he was just outsmarted the players. He was always, he was playing chess and these other guys were playing checkers. I think A lot of people will say the mistake that Jay made was he didn't talk